0: barrels of oil.
1: Two of the president's envoys were in Switzerland for the talks with the vice president on his way. Early voting in New York City's primary is underway, with the mayor pushing Democratic voters to the left. Is Fox's Brian Yenis in Brooklyn.
2: Democratic Socialist Mayor Zohra Mamdani says the Democratic Party must change or it will lose the presidential election in 2028. And he says that change begins by electing more socialist Democrats in Tuesday's primary here in New York. He's heavily campaigning this weekend for two Democratic socialists and one former Democratic socialist in three New York congressional House races. They are trying to unseat two mainstream Democrats by promising to abolish ICE, condemning the genocide in Israel, and vowing to tax the rich.
1: Mamdani himself voted today. 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
1: 1,700 people evacuated and one dead after a fire broke out at a Dominican Republic resort. Here's Fox's Jeff Paul.
6: Authorities are now investigating as they try to figure out how this deadly fire started. The fire was sparked on Friday at the Viva Dominicus Beach Wyndham Resort in the popular tourist town of Bayahibe. Thick black smoke blanketed the area as flames soared just feet away from the crystal clear waters along the Caribbean coast. Crews even using drones equipped with water hoses to try to put out the massive fire. While the exact cause of the fire is under investigation, emergency operations officials in the Dominican Republic say the fire spread rapidly, in part due to strong winds. They also say the fire moved so quickly because many of the roofs at that resort were made with a dry palm leaf material called canna. Many of the guests who were evacuated have been placed in other nearby hotels or housing facilities.
1: Local media reporting that the one person who died was an Italian tourist. America celebrating as Team USA beats Australia to advance the knockout round in the World Cup. Here's Fox's Jonathan Hunt in Seattle.
7: What was perhaps most pleasing about the win over Australia was the way the U.S. brought the pressure from the very first minute. And then in the 11th minute, Flo Balogun surged down the left-hand side, crossed low and hard, and under intense pressure, one of the Australian defenders put the ball into his own goal. The second goal was scored by the youngest member of the entire U.S. squad, Alex Freeman. He talked about the moment of scoring and the moment he saw his teammate coming at him to celebrate.
8: I was like, oh Lord, and I had to run. And then I ended up running and celebrating with them.
7: Millions of fans watching across the country.
1: Germany and the Ivory Coast now playing their own game. I'm Roger Stern, and this is Fox News.
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10: Mostly clear skies overnight tonight throughout the two Virginias, upper 50s for overnight lows. Looking towards Sunday for the later half of our weekend. Staying mostly sunny, up a couple of degrees, highs right around 80. Later into the day, though, some clouds starting to build on the horizon as our next weather system tracks into the region. That's going to get us a little bit cloudy then Sunday night. Kick off some showers and thunderstorms throughout the area with overnight lows in the mid-60s. Storms lingering into Monday. I'm meteorologist Jason Laird from the Cole Chevy Body Shop Weather Center.
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4: Hey, good morning. Welcome into your June 19th, Friday of 2026, National Juneteenth Day. We got to celebrate Juneteenth, the Emancipation Day, Independence Day, when they finally got the news all across this country. But this man loves to talk about the news, my friend and yours, Mr. Craig Hammond. Good morning, buddy.
5: Good morning, Joe. This is a beautiful day, a little overcast. It is Juneteenth. There won't be any garbage pickup today, but if you're a Friday garbage pickup person, how would I say that? Well,
4: your pickup will be on Monday.
5: Monday, right, the 22nd. I've already had mine ready to go, but I don't bring it out to the curb. And I know on College Avenue quite a few people, mostly folks who live in the apartments. I think the owners, which don't live in the state, they live out of state, they just tell someone, hire someone on, you bring it out every Friday, and that's what they do. And then by Monday and Father's Day, the dogs and cats will have had their way through it, and College Avenue will look like, you can't use Calcutta anymore because that's considered, I'm trying to think of a impoverished Western country. There is none, I don't believe.
4: Cuba,
5: Haiti,
4: parts of Haiti.
5: Maybe. Yeah. Well, anyways, we'll just deal with it until Monday, and we'll get everything cleaned up. Let's see. This is the 170th day of the year. We've already been through 170, and that means only 188 days until Christmas. Everyone's saying, oh,
4: good math.
5: Bring that. Yeah, because you subtract 365 from 170 from 365 and 7 from that number because Christmas would be. So anyways, it's moving fast, folks. The White Sox, for you 14% who like sports. Benintendi hit a pinch hit grand slam to beat the Yankees. However, the Yankees took, I think, 2 out of 3 from the White Sox, which really hurt because when we lose, Cleveland loses. When Cleveland loses, wins, the White Sox win, so they're tied for first place in the Western Division, and the Yankees have really overtaken Tampa Bay. Tampa Bay had a 4-game lead. Now the Yankees are up 3. So I wish we could have won one more from the Yankees.
4: But that was a good series.
5: I think the World Series could possibly be between the Yankees and Milwaukee. That's what it looks like. The Brewers and the Yankees.
4: You can't count out the Dodgers again, though.
5: No, they are good. They're good. Let's see what else. We're expecting Mike Lilly, who's president of the Bluefield Lions Club, because, as you know, they have rescheduled the Lions Club Jamboree because back in April, I think it was, there was some issues with the facility, better known as the Herb Sims Youth Center and the auditorium. And now those issues have been corrected, and they will once again have the Jamboree next Friday. That would be, what, the 26th,
4: right? Yes, 26th, 27th, 27th. Friday and Saturday.
5: That's where I'll plan to have dinner, probably.
4: Brenner. Hey, don't forget today and tomorrow what's going on over at Graham High School's auxiliary gyms.
5: Yes. Hey, and today is the
4: opening ceremony. I'm going to try to rush right after the show for the Patchwork Quilters Quilting Jamboree this weekend.
5: Yeah, I'll be there some point over the weekend.
4: Yeah.
5: Let's see, Robin Hood's tree. It's 1,200 years old. The mighty oak, they called it, in the Sherwood Forest, has been diagnosed as dead. It did not produce any leaves this year.
4: Oh, that's sad.
5: The root

0: system has been strangled, but the other
1: by?
0: Just by nature. However, they said it could have probably lasted longer had it not been for the 1/3 of a million people that go every year to see it. Last year, there was 355,000 people that visited the Mighty Oak in Sherwood Forest. And they said it does something with all that trampling on the soil. It's only something a biologist or botanist would know.
1: Yeah.
0: So that's it has sad. Been declared dead.
1: Well, that's ironic. There's a movie out. It's a, of course a, it's a, an extension of the Robin Hood legend, but it's a new movie that just came out this weekend called The Death of Robin Hood. It's a it's about after he, it's him living as a real person with the mythology behind him. Mm-hmm. It's kind of like a cult hero.
0: Mm-hmm.
1: Hugh Jackman plays Robin Hood, and it's about him trying to redeem himself afterwards because
0: he's nothing
1: not,
0: to redeem, was it?
1: Well, that's the whole thing.
0: Well, yeah. He stole from the rich to give to the poor.
1: Right, but it looks like an interesting movie. So that's kind of ironic, man. That's kind of serendipitous. Sadly, serendipity, yeah. But still.
0: The legend is that there was a hollowed out part of the tree that he hid in from the Sheriff of Nottingham.
1: So. Which is an incredible story.
0: It is.
1: And it's been retold so many times. Errol Flynn playing Robin Hood.
0: Oh, that was the best.
1: I mean, even without a Cockney accent, old Kevin Costner played him in that very successful Robin Hood movie. It was a good movie.
0: Olivia de Havilland. Mm-hmm. You know, she and Errol Flynn were always the love interest, but not in real life.
1: They weren't.
0: Died with their boots on when he played Custer, Captain Blood, Robin
1: she
0: Hood.
1: She was his... Bell in all those movies.
0: Mm-hmm. They had good chemistry.
1: He was kind of like a huge superstar, but don't know much about him.
0: Well, he died of cancer. Blood in the Sand, I think, was his last movie. But Livia died last year. She had 103.
1: Oh, what a great life she must have lived.
0: Yeah. But Errol Flynn.
1: And she was beautiful.
0: She was. And she played in Gone with the Wind.
1: Mm-hmm.
0: So. The Robin Hood Mighty Oak has been declared dead by...
1: I wonder, they're going to have to do something ceremonially with the wood. What do you think?
0: Got to. You can't do a seedling because it's...
1: All right.
0: But they've got to preserve... wonder if they could preserve the dead tree.
1: I'm sure.
0: It is big and it's huge.
1: I hate that.
0: Yeah. Also...
1: But as is a cycle of life.
0: It is.
1: Yes, sir.
0: Some...
1: As long as it wasn't something external, somebody... poisoning it, cutting it down, you know, it's a cycle of life.
0: They said the trampling of the tourist contributed, but was not the reason. It was in decline already.
1: Gotcha.
0: My PETA friends were celebrating.
1: PETA.
0: Yes. People for the
1: Ethical Treatment of Animals.
0: Mm-hmm. The massive beagle breeding lab supplier, all of them are shut down except one. It's called Marshall Farms, but don't let that fool you. It's really Marshall Bio Resources. And they're the last breeder of dogs that they supply to labs.
1: Now, where are they located?
0: In New York.
1: Okay.
0: I think it's called Rose, New York, R-O-S-E. And they have been supplying universities, labs, pharmaceutical company labs. They have been doing the most disgusting experiments on these poor dogs.
1: And of course, we got to point out the one positive. This is because of the Trump administration signing that into the executive order.
0: Yeah. And there's no market now for these dogs because they're using computer models
1: AI.
0: And also human cells, not taken involuntarily, but they said, and the AI, like you said, it is so much better.
1: Thank
0: so
1: goodness.
0: That's good.
1: But why has this one not been closed yet?
0: I guess they still had a few contracts with some folks, but the United States Department of Agriculture.
1: I can't believe it took this long.
0: Donald Trump's Secretary of Agriculture said, no, it needs to, and we're going to look at their licensure. And they take beagles because beagles are real nice-natured, and they can fit them with these masks that allow the beagle to breed in toxic materials, and they want to see how they

0: the first recorded game of baseball was played.
1: Abner Doubleday.
0: That was pre-Civil War.
1: That's amazing.
0: The first game that was recorded.
1: Where did he come up with the idea?
0: A lot of people say he was influenced by cricket.
1: Yeah.
0: But it's an American game, and now it's a...
1: It's a world sensation now, but...
0: Yeah. And it's funny, ironic, because it was 163 years ago. Not 163, 123
1: okay.
0: years ago, the great Lou Gehrig was born.
1: Oh,
0: this is Lou's birthday.
1: I need to watch Pride of the Yankees.
0: Oh, that was a great one. Gary Cooper. He was...
1: Today I consider myself the luckiest man
0: in the world. Oh, yeah. You know, for him to be born on the same day baseball's first game was played.
1: Another mark of serendipity.
0: Yep. Also, 79 years ago, on this day, in 1947, Salman Rushdie was born. Then you remember he came out with that
1: book. How old
0: book.
1: Is he?
0: He's 79.
1: He's still around, right?
0: Yeah, well, they had a fatwa on him, the Iranians.
1: Of course, yeah, oh yeah. Well, there are many more than just the Iranians, but right. primarily Iran.
0: But it was mostly the Shiites.
1: Then. Yeah.
0: When he wrote the book, can I say the Satanic Verses, and he had a death threat on him.
1: And of course, let's clarify what Satanic Verses. It was exposing it was blasphemous to the Islamic religion, but the Shiites took it as blasphemy because of the way they were interpreting mm-hmm. the Quran.
0: Yes.
1: That's what he was writing, was just about the interpretation of the Quran by the Shiites, or by the... Mm-hmm. the types that were in power.
0: And that earned him a fatwa, which is a curse of death. And then it was lifted, but there was others that tried to kill him. You know, he missing an eye. And
1: God love him.
0: They tried to different ways of killing him because, I guess...
1: Did he write anything afterwards? I mean, well, nothing as controversial or as earth-rattling as Satanic
0: Verses. I think he did, and he went on tour giving speeches, but the security was like that of a president, because it was the duty of any young Islamic, whatever country Salman was in, was to bring his life to an end for the blasphemy that right. they said. Also on this day, 73 years ago, June 19th, 1953, that both Julius and Ethel Rosenberg were executed for espionage. As you know, they were trading secrets to the Soviet Union, and they were communists, but not, they really felt that was the better way to go than a capitalist, unjust, in their words, and... that it would be better to have a collective type government. But the Soviet Union was a bad example. They let 50 million people die during that farming crisis. But a lot of the folks here in the United States, a lot of left-leaning, well, not left-leaning, I mean left-extreme. I don't know what you call it, but they were... the socialist type, they really believe that the communist model would be better for the world than what we have now. And Ethel and Julius believed wholeheartedly in that. And when it was found out that, and there is some questions about how much they knew and how much they did, but President Eisenhower had just taken office about 6 months earlier. And he had the chance to stop the execution, but he did not. He allowed the execution to go forward, and they were electrocuted. Julius and their children, I think, are still with us. They're a little older, and they're in the academic area. But it was on this day that husband and wife Julius and Ethel Rosenberg were executed for the crime of espionage. And I guess they felt that could borderline treason.

0: So that was a year before I was born, about 9 months before I was born, actually. So that is what's going on. A lot of power outages yesterday.
1: Yeah, it was horrible storms.
0: Yeah.
1: Horrible storms came through our area.
0: 21 homes in Princeton, but over 1,200 on this end of the county. And phones were out. And that means everybody, when they got home from work, they had to reset all their digital clocks. That's the beautiful thing about a battery-operated clock. You just have to change the batteries, and power has nothing to do with it. So a lot of power outage. I think everyone's back. The mission's having trouble this morning with their phone. What we do at night is call forward the number to our worker on duty, and so that if there's an emergency, you still get the live voice any day, hour of the day. But we can't unforward it. It's all done by a computer. Used to be able to just put in a code on the phone. So I hope they get that fixed, because the on-call workers are getting all these calls. Never-ending calls. So.
1: Well, and did you watch any of the festivities of the opening of the Obama Presidential Library?
0: No, I didn't, but it's from my hometown of Chicago, and I understand it's really an impressive building.
1: Well, it's kind of more of a complex, almost like a...
0: Yeah, $1 billion, the most expensive president. Is the library going to be located there?
1: Doesn't it have kind of like a theme park feel to it?
0: You know, I've not seen...
1: I'm not being rude when I say that. I'm just saying it's kind of a... I mean, it's a destination for sure.
0: Oh, sure.
1: Michelle gave a very heartfelt speech about her husband, how she was with him. She kind of likened his presidency to being inside the crucible. It was kind of the theme of her speech.
0: And that would be her hometown. She was born and raised. Her mother was the...
1: She called him Barry.
0: And
1: it was a sweet speech. I don't care what side of the aisle you're on.
0: Sure.
1: Yeah, she loved him very much.
0: He was president of the United States, and we have historically and traditionally allowed former presidents to have a center and a library. And
1: like the Reagan Library out in California.
0: Right. Or the George H.W. Bush at the Southern Methodist in Texas. Wonder where W's is. Probably
1: it
0: same
1: in Texas too.
0: Yeah,
1: you know he's still not allowed to drive. Secret Service have to take him everywhere. The only place he can drive and find any kind of solitude is on his ranch. I'm talking about former President Bush, that's still with us. He can drive his truck around his ranch. That's the only time he ever actually gets to drive.
0: I'll be.
1: So when you become Commander in Chief, your days of solitude and independence are gone.
0: Wonder if he renews his driver's license. I would. Well, you know what's funny? On January 20th, 1961, President Dwight Eisenhower and Mamie, his wife, got in a car after JFK was sworn in and drove to Gettysburg.
1: Reckon.
0: Yeah, a couple of suitcases.
1: Is that where they retired?
0: Yeah, they have a home in Gettysburg, Pennsylvania.
1: I want to see that, you know, talking about...
0: How would you like to pass them on the highway?
1: What up, Dwight? Hey, you bring up Eisenhower, there's a great movie. It wasn't a major release, but it was about Eisenhower being commander-in-chief, or what was his, general, before D-Day?
0: Of the Allied forces.
1: Right. And it was all contingent on the weather. And there's this movie out now. It's sort of a biopic about a meteorologist, a British meteorologist, that was trying to tell them that it would be super dangerous to invade Normandy, to, you know, D-Day, because of the weather. So it's a back and forth about how Eisenhower still had to commit to D-Day and raging the beaches of Normandy.
0: Was he...
1: kind of like a conflict between them, but Brendan Fraser plays, Academy Award-winning Brendan Fraser, plays Eisenhower. Looks really good. I'd like to see it.
0: You know who played him was the guy who played Magnum P.I.
1: Tom Selleck?
0: Yeah, he played.

0: Eisenhower, and I thought he was way too tall for Eisenhower. Let me see. How tall? Yeah, do you remember that movie?
1: No, I don't.
0: How tall is Tom Selleck? Oh, this is awful. Tom Selleck is 6'4". So, oh, well, I guess Eisenhower. How tall was Eisenhower? Boy, this is beautiful. Dwight Eisenhower was 5'11". So Tom had...
1: not much.
0: 5 inches on him. Yeah. And here's a text from a listener. Tom Selleck was awesome in that particular one.
1: It was a made-for-TV movie called Countdown to D-Day.
0: Oh.
1: He shaved his mustache and his...
0: And his head.
1: Yeah.
0: Yeah.
1: I never saw that.
0: Who could have played Ike?
1: Did Ike serve 2 terms?
0: Oh, yes.
1: Yeah.
0: And ran against, the guy from Illinois, Adlai Stevenson.
1: Stevenson.
0: And there was no better orator. I can remember when he gave up to give a speech, he held your attention. He could talk. And I look back.
1: And you're talking about Ike.
0: No, about
1: Stevenson.
0: Stevenson. Oh, remember when he was made UN
1: Secretary
0: UN
1: General?
0: Ambassador to the UN and gave that fiery speech to the Soviet Union. And they would not budge on a certain issue. But the United States had a veto. So if they did, it was a real stalemate. And they thought they'd outlast Stevenson. But he put his feet up on the desk. And he said, I will wait here till hell freezes over.
1: Yeah, I do remember that.
0: And that was quite a quote.
1: I forgot about that quote.
0: But he was a great orator. He came from Illinois. And everyone thought, wow, with his silver tongue and his ability to speak, that Eisenhower wasn't all that great a speaker.
1: Hmm.
0: But still, he blew the doors off Stevenson because I think it was his, he was the guy that was really helped win the war.
1: Yeah.
0: Yeah. So, and became a great president. Look what he had to oversee, the 1954 Brown versus Education. The Sputnik thing. I mean, he was the guy with the hand on the wheel.
1: By the way, the name of the movie that's currently in theaters is called Pressure. It's about the 72 hours leading up to D-Day.
0: Hmm. Played by?
1: Brendan Fraser. Hmm. Who won? He won Academy Award a few years ago for The Whale. A movie, very sad movie. Talked about a man dealing with the end of his life who's trying to reconnect with his daughter who he had been estranged from because he came out of the closet, left his wife, and became, a homosexual.
0: And he won
1: an Academy Award for it. Y'all, it's a beautiful movie.
0: Supporting actor, best actor.
1: Best actor.
0: I'll have to look him up.
1: He's a really good actor. One of my favorite movies he's in is kind of a comedy called Blast from the Past, where he plays a young man. Sissy Spacek and Christopher Walken play his father, and they've been living in a bomb shelter because they thought that the Soviets had dropped nukes on us. So his dad was a scientist and figured they could have X amount of supplies, the yada, yada, yada. But anyway, he grew up in a bomb shelter, not knowing that the world above him was fine. His parents figured out that the nuclear fallout would have been okay, wanting him to go out and try to seek any other humans. Well, anyway, Fraser goes out and finds that the world's fine and then tries to get his parents reacclimated to society. Very funny movie, Blast from the Past.
0: Well, I'm pulling up Brandon now. Brendan, I think.
1: Brendan Fraser, yes, sir.
0: Yeah.
1: B-R-E-N-D-A-N.
0: Academy Award for Best Actor for the movie The Whale. Mm-hmm. I wonder what a whale.
1: Well, because he was rather large. In the movie, he wore a prosthetic where he played a gentleman that was probably well over 300, 400 pounds.
0: Did he have to beef up for the movie?
1: No, they used a suit. But it was about his, coming to terms with end of life. And it's a very heartfelt movie.
0: You know, Robert De Niro, when he played Raging Bull, of which he won an Academy.
1: Love that movie.

0: he really put on weight for because the film was shot when he was slim and fighting, and then as he got older, and that wasn't artificial. He found out a way to put on 70 pounds, which was not good for his health.
1: No.
0: Yeah, I wouldn't advise
1: He was really into his roles. Now he just does like comedic roles.
0: Oh.
1: He's got a new Fockers. Oh, a new Fockers movie coming out this year.
0: That was the best. Really? It was great.
1: Oh, now, come on.
0: I mean,
1: I think Godfather was a little better than.
0: Oh, but I mean, as far as comedic.
1: Yeah, oh, yeah, yeah, yeah.
0: Yeah, it was hilarious.
1: He is
0: with
1: funny. Ben Stiller.
0: Stiller, yeah. Mm-hmm. That was great.
1: Yeah, the new one coming out is about Ben Stiller's son getting married, and Ariana Grande, who's a pop diva, bright actress. She was a Disney Channel kid, Nickelodeon kid, and it's about his son meeting Ariana Grande, and then De Niro's still in it. It looks cute.
0: How about the mother? Is she still alive?
1: Mm-hmm, I think so, yeah.
0: She was.
1: And plus, I don't know if Dustin Hoffman and Barbara Streisand are going to be in this one. I don't know. Because they played Ben Stiller's parents.
0: And Ben, in real life, his parents were excellent comedians.
1: Oh, Jerry Stiller, man.
0: Yeah.
1: Oh, gosh.
0: He played George Costanza's
1: dad,
0: father.
1: Yeah. Serenity now.
0: Yeah. Hey, we got to take a break. If anyone has had a Mike Lilly sighting, give us a call at 304-327-5200. And let us know where his whereabouts. I got it in my calendar. I saw him face to face and said, hey, come on.
1: You are
0: the show.
1: A little bit taller than Mike, though.
0: And he said, I'll be there Friday, June 19th. All right, we'll take a break and we'll be right back.
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0: Welcome back to Radioactive on WHIS. Gina Belcher, born and raised in McDowell County and became the executive director of the New River Gorge Regional Development Authority.
1: I saw this headline. What's the reason?
0: Well, there doesn't seem to be the...
1: She resigned, by the way. Sorry, I didn't mean to cut you off.
0: Yeah, she resigned, but she just said that she's proud of the work she's done, and she just believes the organization...
1: I've met her on a couple occasions. Very interesting lady. She's a...
0: She really is.

0: And the board, the official word from the board, as Jay just said, she was awesome and helped really secure.
1: My brother Dennis worked with her hand in hand on several.
0: Oh, did he?
1: Yeah, he knew her real well.
0: $25 million she was able to secure in funding for the authority. And it has, when you look at all the things that happened, the fact that it became a national park, the fact that Bridge Day, and all those things that surround the National Gorge, the expansion of the campgrounds and all that, she had a direct hand.
1: She really did, yeah.
0: And so it just
1: unless she might be moving on to something bigger, who knows?
0: She says, "I feel this is the right time for me to transition to more things that are aligned with my purpose and passion." She goes, "I will continue to be supportive," and the board said that she was excellent, and they have named Amy Showalter as acting director of the authority. They're the ones that make, and that is just you talk about a destination.
1: Oh, yeah.
0: And just what it has done for Fayette County is unbelievable.
1: Well, in West Virginia as a whole.
0: Oh, southern West Virginia.
1: Oh, yeah, especially.
0: You know, I haven't been to the Gorge since it's been a national park.
1: You haven't?
0: No. Have you?
1: Yeah.
0: Oh, really?
1: It's worth going, man. It's
0: have
1: nice.
0: You ever walked to the bottom?
1: No.
0: I have.
1: I mean, down to the the overlook?
0: Just down to the river.
1: Oh, no.
0: The tourist.
1: No, I've never done that trail.
0: It's wooden steps all the way down.
1: Now, I've only went to the observatory, the lookout. I've never gone all the way. You can go all the way to the river itself?
0: Pretty much, yeah.
1: I didn't know that.
0: Mm-hmm.
1: I didn't know that.
0: It's absolutely, I remember going down there. I wasn't supposed to.
1: I want to go to Thurman, too. I need to go to Thurman.
0: I want to go back to Beartown State Park.
1: That's a destination. Whew. Beautiful.
0: Just rock formations.
1: Is that Pocahontas County?
0: It's either that or Greenbrier.
1: Yeah.
0: But it's on 219. I'll tell you what a great staycation.
1: Oh, yeah.
0: You go to Beartown. Then when you finish there, because it's a boardwalk in through this.
1: Gorgeous.
0: Oh. And then, there's no facilities. There's an outhouse there, but that's it. And I know because I got sopping wet. My wife and I were walking through the beautiful boardwalk.
1: And got caught in the rain?
0: Rain, but we had just stopped at a Belk or something in Beckley, and I had a new shirt and a new pair of pants, so we changed in the...
1: Oh, God love you.
0: In the... not the outhouse. What do they call those? Porta-johns.
1: Yeah.
0: But anyways, it's a beautiful place.
1: But go to Beartown, and then you said...
0: Then you get back on 219, and just maybe across the road, but a little farther down, is Droop Mountain State Park.
1: Battle of Droop Mountain.
0: And then continue there and go to Pearl Buck's home in Hillsboro, West Virginia, and buy some grape jelly that is made right there on the site. They have their own vineyard, and they use the grapes to make it. And then turn around and go back, have dinner in Lewisburg, and you're home before sunset.
1: There we go. Hey, you know, you're talking about staycations. Don't forget about the great Appalachian staycation, summer staycation we're doing here with First Media Services, where your first trip up for grabs for this summer is to stay at Pipestem's McKeever Lodge.
0: Ooh.
1: You get 2 60-minute therapeutic massages, 2 tram passes for the new tram. Go down and see the beautiful area down there at the Bluestone River. And then you also get to play putt-putt and eat breakfast the next day at the Bluestone Dining Hall.
0: Oh.
1: So, yeah, check out our websites for more info.
0: The Great Appalachian Staycation.
1: Summer Staycation. There you go.
0: Summer Staycation.
1: Yeah. Mm-hmm. We're going to be giving away stays at Glade Springs. There's, what's the name of the place? Lake Mountain Manor. I'm trying to think, but you can stay in a tree house out towards Brush Creek Falls.
0: How many prizes total? Do you know?
1: Gosh, all kinds.
0: Maybe more than 5?
1: Oh, yeah. Oh. Plenty more. We're giving away like a Kyle over at MEFCOR Outdoors gave us a boat, BOTE is the brand name, paddleboard to give away. So that way you can go paddleboarding in the lakes around here. We're giving away gas cards, rounds of golf. So just check out the easiest way to get details, check out our app, the My Radio to Go app. It's really cool.
0: How about if they went to the website?
1: Yeah, you can do that too. Yeah, WHIS Radio.
0: The Great
1: Appalachian Summer Staycation.
0: Summer Staycation.
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0: possible. So good thing.
1: There's so much to do in this area.
0: I mean, that's why we're highlighting it, because A, the cost of gas to go anywhere further from here, but B, just there's so much to do here in your backyard, people. Enjoy what did we call, Subby Currents called?
1: The grand area.
0: There we go.
1: You can't beat it.
0: No, sir. Well, you know, there's the Head of the Dragon Festival tomorrow down in Kimball, West Virginia. It's a big motorcycle rally in celebration of the Head of the Dragon.
1: And I was, Ron Randall, I was asked, I'm going to try and get him.
0: He's been a busy man.
1: I'm going to call him right now, see if he'll come on.
0: You know, we're on the radio.
1: I promised him twice I'd call him and set up a time.
0: Yeah.
1: And it just.
0: Buddy, it's been busy.
1: Then I wrote his direct number on the back of a napkin at Taco Bell where we were talking.
0: Mm-hmm.
1: And
0: oh, wait, you just admitted you ate at Taco Bell?
1: Yeah. Oh, you know, it of all fast food, that was listed amongst the American Dietitians Association, one of the healthier
0: alternatives. Good.
1: Yeah, fast foods. Let's see.
0: But yeah, Head of the Dragon happening this Saturday, tonight at the mall. PWL, the Professional Wrestling League, is having wrestling in the old Rose's Department Store location. Very fun. Matt Riddle, a nationally recognized wrestler is going to be there. Admission's $10 if you want to go see that. PWL at the mall. A lot of good things. Juneteenth celebration down in Tazewell, the town of Tazewell, putting on this week. You can have a viewing of that beautiful documentary made by Macy Alford, a Tazewell High School graduate. It's going to be at the Farmer's Market tonight and a lot of other celebrations tomorrow as well. So a lot of good stuff to happen here in the Virginias and the Grand Area this weekend.
1: No answer on Randall's office phone.
0: That's okay. We can just tell him that the Head of the Dragon Festival is this weekend in Kimball, West Virginia.
1: And he heads that up.
0: It's very cool down there. Kimball's a nice town, man. Mm-hmm. Nice. McDowell County as a whole, I went through...
1: Boy, I owe him an apology.
0: It's all right. He'll forgive you. I forgive you. It's going to be well attended regardless. The weather's looking great this weekend.
1: I thought it was further in the summer, but
0: nope, it's tomorrow. Oh, I was going to participate, but I'm going to DJ a wedding in Abingdon, Virginia.
1: Oh, in Abingdon.
0: Yeah, close to your friend of mine. Her daughter's getting married, and I remember her daughter being a little baby girl, and now she's an adult and getting married. It's kind of bittersweet, so
1: I'm doing
0: that tomorrow.
1: DJing what venue?
0: Somewhere in Abingdon, Virginia. Hmm.
1: That's where my sister-in-law and brother-in-law live.
0: I love Abingdon.
1: Mm-hmm.
0: It's beautiful down there. But, hey, it's going to be a good weekend. What's going on with the mission this weekend? Anything, any volunteers coming by?
1: Nothing, just same old, same old. Oh, yes, we do have in today Weddington Methodist Church from Weddington, North Carolina. They have come every year for 4 years, and they'll be there helping us stock the clothing room and serve the meal at noon or 1 o'clock and... So, yeah, we always look forward to Weddington.
0: I met an individual at the mission the other day. I dropped off some clothes that my dad's partner wanted to have donated.
1: Mm.
0: Gentleman has a pacemaker and is looking for a heart transplant that's volunteering there. Same age as me.
1: Oh, I know who.
0: Very nice young man.
1: Mm-hmm. Yeah.
0: Because I asked him, he had a Bluefield State baseball hat on. And he looked relatively young. I said, did you play baseball there? He says, man, they didn't even have baseball when I was around. He said, I'm 50. I said, I am too. And then we started talking about his condition.
1: Yeah.
0: But I'm tall. The point, yes, sir. And the point I wanted to bring up, you're never going to meet an ill person at the mission. No. They're so nice down there. Everybody.
1: Everybody just has, we're all rowing in the same direction.
0: Yes, sir.
1: Yeah.
0: Helping out our friends and neighbors.
1: You know, this is the second year in a row I have not had Randall Johnson on.
0: Dude,
1: I can't believe it.
0: Buddy, don't bear the burden. It's okay. Mm. We promoted it. Head of the Dragon Festival, Kimball, West Virginia, this weekend. Head of the Dragon Festival, Kimball, West Virginia, this weekend.
1: Why I thought it was in the middle of the summer. It's not even
0: summer. It is the middle of summer.
1: Hey, tomorrow is
0: summer. Is summer, yes, sir.
1: Yeah.
0: Or is it Sunday?
1: Yeah, probably the summer solstice.
0: Solstice is summer. So is it the longest day?
1: Yes, it would be the longest day. And we kicked off summer at Fincastle Presbyterian Church for the family night supper, which was a welcome, hello, summer theme. And wow.
0: Did you have lots of good salads and stuff?
1: A lot of salads, jello salads.
0: Yeah.
1: A regular garden salad.

0: pizza. You just name it. And then everything kind of had a lemon theme on the dessert table.
1: Oh, that's cool.
0: And lemon cream pie, lemon this, lemon that. And then we had a nice Natalie Perdue, retired from teaching, and we had a nice little celebration for her.
1: Congratulations, Natalie.
0: Yeah. Boy, you...
1: How long had she taught?
0: 35 years.
1: Goodness gracious.
0: Yes. Mm-hmm.
1: And, well deserved.
0: Yeah, and these teachers are just... They're, the impact they've
1: look
0: had.
1: Look what they got to fight now.
0: Oh.
1: You know what I mean?
0: They've just are the people. When you look back in your life and how it was shaped, of course, your parents and grandparents had a big role, but those teachers, I can...
1: Oh, yeah.
0: Yeah.
1: I still remember some of my teachers that made an impact on my life.
0: My kindergarten teacher at Concordia Lutheran Kindergarten was Miss Horner and Miss Dink, D-I-N-K.
1: Oh, what a cute name.
0: Miss Civil, S-I-V-E-L, was my first grade teacher. Mrs. Montgomery was second. Mrs. Lancaster was third grade.
1: What recollection you have.
0: Fourth was Miss Wagner. Fifth was, hey, who was my fourth?
1: You said Miss Wagner.
0: Yeah. And then who was fifth? Then it gets, you know, I can remember way back, but
1: we had a gentleman on here that was
0: Miss Wargolette.
1: Wargolette.
0: Was my sixth grade teacher in Chicago School District 143, and she had these rings on her hands. And
1: would she smack backhand you if you got out of line?
0: Yeah, and she, I guess I can say it now that it's...
1: Yeah, it's okay.
0: 50.
1: I'd say she's probably gone from years. Here to eternity.
0: Yeah, she was a little aging there.
1: Yeah.
0: But she had this little saying, never followed through with it, but if kids smarted talk back to her or anything, she said this, and I think I can say
1: it's
0: it.
1: It's okay.
0: You shut your mouth or I'll slap your face.
1: And it worked.
0: It worked. Everyone, ooh, man, oh, yeah. I don't want to, yeah.
1: With those but I tell you, a teacher that made a huge impact on my life, we've had him here on the show a few times, former director of the Madrigals and just an incredible human being. Mr. Alan Cade was my teacher back when I was in kindergarten. He was my music teacher way back in kindergarten at Lashmead Elementary School. And then another gentleman I bumped into not that long ago, it must have been about a year ago, I hadn't seen him. He was my fourth grade teacher, Mr. Souder, S-O-W-D-E-R. He's still around. He refs football games and stuff. Mm-hmm. Incredible dude.
0: Oh, I know him, yeah.
1: Really cool guy, man. I loved Mr. Souder. He was a good dude.
0: Yeah,
1: he made an impact
0: on
1: my life.
0: There was some of the greats.
1: Oh, yeah. Teachers are awesome. My dad was a teacher.
0: Mm-hmm.
1: My grandmother was a teacher. My sister was a teacher. I was a teacher for a while.
0: I have two nieces that are teachers. And wonderful profession, and it makes a difference.
1: Oh, heck yeah.
0: In kids' lives. That's
1: so thank you for all you do.
0: Yeah, there should be a National Teachers Day.
1: I'm sure there is. There's a national day for everything.
0: Yeah, there is.
1: Like today, not just Juneteenth, but it's actual National Wear a Watch Day, which you do.
0: Oh, I've never.
1: Yeah.
0: You know, I'm a little disheveled today because my favorite pocket knife I can't find. I think it fell out of my pocket.
1: Oh, no.
0: It's a Swiss knife. But...
1: Look at you, just found it. Congratulations, Craig Hammond. He just found his watch. His knife, by the way, ladies and gentlemen, to give you a little bit of visualization in radio as he puts other stuff back
0: minute.
1: In his pocket.
0: Oh, I got to go. I got to get tested.
1: Don't start that.
0: I couldn't find it this morning.
1: It's okay, man.
0: How'd it wind up in my pocket?
1: Because that's where you put it.
0: Yeah. Well. But we love our teachers.
1: As the school year has come to an end for pretty much every school system.
0: Is it over yet?
1: Yeah, it's over finally.
0: Yeah, poor kids. They have to go back in August, don't they?
1: Yeah, I think you got to go back to Labor Day.
0: Memorial Day and Labor
1: Day. Labor Day, that's it. There's your. You don't need all this.
0: I think this 180 days of instruction business, whoever came up with that, was probably some person writing a dissertation for their PhD, and everybody bought in.
1: Well, it was probably getting grant money, too.
0: Yeah. I mean, I think you should measure it not by the days you're in school.
1: But by the quality.
0: Yeah. Of course, you don't want to test these kids to death either.
1: Well, it's all about standardized tests.
0: Should you have an... We had to, in eighth grade, in order to go on to high school, you had to pass a constitution test, the American

0: American Constitution. And I'm glad they forced us to do that.
1: Was it close to like what the citizenship test would be?
0: Might. I just know we had to, and you couldn't go forward unless you've passed that.
1: Huh.
0: No. And I know all the amendments. And that was before the, what amendment allows 18-year-olds to vote? That came around 70, 71. I was in eighth grade in 67, 68. So, yeah. Hey, we got to take a break. You're listening to Radioactive. We'll be right back.
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0: Welcome back to Radioactive on WHIS. It was on this day, June 19th, 1865, when Major General Gordon Granger went to Texas and ordered, I mean didn't suggest, he ordered the enforcement of the Emancipation Proclamation in Texas, which was effectively the end of the war and the end of enslavement in America. Oh, I'm sure there were little pockets, but, and he told Texas, it is over, Rover. And, you know, we saved your butts in 1846 from the Mexican army. You want to be a state, then you straighten up.
1: Yep.
0: And Gordon Granger, I wonder if he has any descendants.
1: I'm sure.
0: Stuart Granger, the great actor, but he was from England, so that wouldn't be it.
1: No.
0: Let's see if old Gordon, he was born in Joy, New York. What a town.
1: Joy.
0: J-O-Y.
1: Huh.
0: Joy, New York. Died in Santa Fe, New Mexico at the age of 54.
1: Oh.
0: He's buried in the Lexington Cemetery in Lexington, Kentucky, which is a U.S. Born in New York, died in New Mexico, buried in Kentucky. Let's see.
1: He's a general.
0: See if he had any kids. That doesn't say anything. I didn't realize he was in the Mexican War and fought in the Battle of Chickamauga, Missionary Ridge. Wow,
1: he saw a lot of action.
0: Man,

0: Old Gordon.
1: Don't forget Juneteenth celebrations pretty much all across the area today and this weekend.
0: Chaswell.
1: Yeah, so some good stuff happening this weekend.
0: There really is.
1: And Father's Day Sunday. Happy Father's Day, Craig.
0: Yes, and you too.
1: Thank you.
0: Are the kids coming in?
1: I don't think so. I'm going to get to see my daughter, but my son I won't get to see until later this week.
0: Yeah, but
1: I'm going to see my dad, though.
0: He's out of
1: Huntington. He's in Marshall.
0: But no more school for the summer.
1: No, he's taking summer classes.
0: Oh, wow.
1: Yeah, just to catch up.
0: You go up and see Dad.
1: Yeah, I'm going to see Dad. So.
0: Well, great.
1: Dennis Lee Jarvis, my papa.
0: It's the one day that restaurants aren't as busy.
1: Yeah.
0: Because people cook for Dad at home.
1: Because he normally will cook for everybody else on the grill.
0: And then, yeah. Whereas Mother's Day, everybody takes Mom out.
1: Yeah, because it's, you know, the weather's still a little iffy. Mm-hmm. My wife was asking what I would like for Father's Day. I said, just to chill out. That's all I want. I don't need anything.
0: Well, since she's asking, you could say, how about a 2026?
1: There we go. Yeah.
0: Honda CRV.
1: Although she brought me a cool
0: hat from France.
1: It's a linen hat from Italy.
0: What countries did she go to?
1: Just Italy. She landed. She just had a layover in England, but she was in Italy. She went to Rome, then Florence, and Tuscany.
0: Oh, the place where the vineyards.
1: Yeah.
0: She had a good time?
1: She had a great time. Made some beautiful art. She even brought me back a little desktop version of Michelangelo's David. I got, so it's kind of cool, yeah.
0: Did you get it past customs?
1: Yeah. No, she got screened every time because of that. Because, you know, it's...
0: Yeah.
1: He is nude.
0: What did I bring back from Ireland? I can't remember.
1: A shamrock?
0: No.
1: A piece of the Blarney Stone?
0: Something.
1: Whiskey. No.
0: I can't remember. I remember I was detained for 3 days in an Irish prison, but I don't...
1: He's joking.
0: Yeah.
1: He's joking. Hey, what's going on this weekend with you?
0: Well, I'll just be chilling and working. And then get ready for church on Sunday.
1: Hey, don't forget about Abed.
0: Oh, yeah, I got to swing by there today or tomorrow.
1: How's it pronounced again?
0: Abed.
1: Abed.
0: Think serenade is a song as you end the day.
1: Yeah, and Abed's a day to start it. The grand opening's tomorrow, 9 to 3.
0: Soft launch today.
1: Yeah, and then a grand opening's tomorrow there next to the Granada. It's going to be a good weekend, man. Get out and do something, folks. There's plenty to do around this area.
0: Yes, stay home and be cool. And say something nice to somebody today.
1: Exactly.
0: Yeah. See you Monday. Bye-bye.
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3: They'll talk tomorrow. I'm Daria Albinger, and that is the plan as Vice President Vance heads to Geneva, Switzerland, where he will lead a U.S. delegation in talks with Iran, which could lead to a permanent peace deal. Fox's Bill Malugin at the White House says much of the focus remains on the Strait of Hormuz.
4: Conflicting reports as to what exactly is going on in the Strait of Hormuz today. The Iranian military announced they were closing down the strait because of what they say were repeated violations of the ceasefire, but CENTCOM countered that, saying traffic is flowing very smoothly and about 55 ships have already transited the strait today. So in the meantime, President Trump's envoy, Steve Witkoff and Jared Kushner, they're on the ground in Switzerland teeing up some of these peace talks we're expecting to see in the coming days. Vice President J.D. Vance saying he does plan to join them in the coming days and that the memorandum of understanding is already having an impact.
5: One of the things the president has set us out to do as a high priority is to open the straits. That's now happened.
4: And President Trump defending against criticism of that MOU.
3: The talks were postponed today because of the fighting between Israel and Hezbollah in Lebanon. The vice president spoke to Fox News before he left about the FIFA World Cup, which the U.S. is co-hosting with Canada and Mexico. He says the event is bringing the world together.
5: One of the great things about these events is that there is this cultural exchange where we learn a little bit from them. And, of course, they learn a lot about what makes America so great. I'm so proud to have the World Cup here.
3: The tournament is going very well so far for Team USA, which advanced to the knockout round after beating Australia yesterday. Next up for the U.S. is Turkey, which has already been eliminated after this round. Checking some more of the action at the World Cup. Ecuador and Curaçao now battling it out in Kansas City. It was Germany over the Ivory Coast.

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0: Authorities are searching for a suspect in a Missouri shooting spree which left one person dead. Fox's Madison Scarpino says they consider 22-year-old Oscar Sanchez Munoz armed and dangerous.
13: The FBI says he's wanted for shooting at a car on June 11th in Kansas. They say he may be the one responsible for five more shootings on Tuesday, all just miles from Arrowhead Stadium in the Show Me State, where there are several World Cup matches. One person died in these shootings. One has serious injuries. All others are expected to be fine, including an Uber driver who was shot while taking fans to the World Cup match between Argentina and Algeria. Here's one of those fans who was inside of the car.
14: The car passes by super fast, and we hear these two boom, boom noises.
13: He says he called 911 and used baby wipes to hold on the driver's gunshot wounds.
0: After the shootings, police say the suspect barricaded himself inside a house in Independence. That house was eventually set on fire, but Sanchez Munoz escaped. A Texas judge will now allow evidence in the murder trial of Carmelo Anthony. The teenager was convicted in the stabbing death of another teenager, Austin Metcalf, at a track meet. More from Fox's Sarah Allegra.
15: Body camera video, it captures the moments after Anthony was taken into custody. Anthony claimed he acted in self-defense. In the video, he also tells officers Metcalf put his hands on him after he warned him not to. And you can hear him telling officers, too, I did it. Also released Friday, photos shown to jurors during the trial, including a blood-soaked jacket, crime scene images, and an Ozark Trail multi-tool knife. Prosecutors say it's the weapon Anthony used to fatally stab Metcalf.
0: Anthony was convicted of first-degree murder. He was sentenced to 35 years in prison. He will be eligible for parole after he serves half his sentence. I'm Daria Aldinger. This is Fox News.
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16: Mostly clear skies overnight tonight throughout the two Virginias, upper 50s for overnight lows. Looking towards Sunday for the later half of our weekend. Staying mostly sunny, up a couple of degrees, highs right around 80. Later into the day, though, some clouds starting to build on the horizon as our next weather system tracks into the region. That's going to get us a little bit cloudy then Sunday night. Kick off some showers and thunderstorms throughout the area with overnight lows in the mid-60s. Storms lingering into Monday. I'm meteorologist Jason Laird from the Cole Chevy Body Shop Weather Center.

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1: From the high desert and the great American Southwest, I bid you all good evening, good morning as the case may be across this great land, this great globe. I'm Art Bell from the Hawaiian and Tahitian Island chains in the west, at minimum, all the way east to the Virgin Islands in the

0: Caribbean, U.S. Virgin Islands, south into South America, north to the pole, and worldwide on the internet. This is Coast to Coast AM. Good morning, I'm Art Bell. This morning, I am going to take you to China, Hong Kong, actually, soon to be China. And we're going to speak with a member of the Hong Kong Legislative Council that has been called the Iron Lady of Hong Kong, Emily Lau. She is a spokesperson for Frontier, which is a pro-democracy group. Not party, but group. And so we will talk with Emily Lau. She was on CBS News this past Sunday. You may have seen her.
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8: In my opinion, disclosure is not going to happen, George, and here's why. They've released task force after task force since Roswell that never tell us anything and never give us full access. But do I think disclosure is ever going to come from a government source? No. And if it does, it'll be some type of faked event. Like, look here, we're orchestrating something for you to see, but that's not what's really going on.
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0: Now, we are going to the other side of the world, where I suspect it's probably wearing on in the afternoon, sometime after 3 o'clock or so. And here is Emily Lau. Emily, are you there?
1: Yes, I am, Art.
0: Oh, good. Welcome to the program. Very, very happy to have you. Emily, how long have you been a member of the Hong Kong Legislative Council?
1: Since September of 1991, and that's the year that was the first time that we had elections in Hong Kong.
0: Oh, yes, indeed. Well, I visited your beautiful city, and I came away, Emily, with many impressions of a very, very vibrant, alive, a capitalist a jewel of a city where the people were very, very happy, and but a little bit worried. And then I traveled into Canton, China, up to Canton, and there I found that people were not so happy. People were seemed to be afraid. They were surprised to see Americans. They would come running out of their stores just to see Americans. So

0: I had many very strange impressions of communist China, and one of them was it scared me. I had never seen so many factories, so much business going on, so many trucks going back and forth. And now, in July, Hong Kong is going to revert to China, and I guess there's some trouble on the horizon. China apparently has voted down some laws that were supposed to stay in place, human rights type laws. What happened on Sunday?
1: Well, on Sunday, the National People's Congress, and that is the Chinese parliament, decided to repeal certain provisions in Hong Kong laws. Some of those are colonial laws, which of course should cease to be enforced at the end of June anyway. But others relate to human rights, very fundamental, basic human rights, like the freedom of demonstration, the freedom of association, freedom of assembly, and so on. And because they think that we are too free, and their excuse is that these rights are in breach of the basic law, which will be our mini-constitution in July, and that was, of course, promulgated by the National People's Congress in 1990. So the long and short of it, Art, is that the people are concerned. We are afraid that we will lose our freedoms.
0: How many people have left Hong Kong in the last several years, Emily? Do you know?
1: Well, I don't think there is any exact figure. I mean, especially, I think the emigration from Hong Kong peaked shortly after the Tiananmen Square massacre in Peking of 1989. And at the height of it, we saw about over 60,000 people leaving. I mean, we only have a population of around 6 million. But I think a rough estimate right now is that out of the 6 million people, as many as 1 million have already got foreign citizenship or right of abode elsewhere. Mm-hmm. So there are these people who have the means, and they have acquired some kind of insurance policy.
0: Emily, how many people, percentage-wise, do you think would like to leave if they had the means to leave?
1: I just don't know. I don't think too many people really want to leave, Art. This is our home. But if things go horribly wrong, then I would think many would want to leave.
0: By then, of course, it will be too late. Now, China would have a great interest, it seems to many Americans, in keeping Hong Kong as an open trading center to the rest of the world to increase their already great trade. In other words, not to screw up a good thing, Emily. How do you feel about that?
1: Oh, yes. I mean, this is what they call their China will not kill the goose that lays the golden egg.
0: That's right.
1: And I don't think China would deliberately want to kill that goose. Oh, no. But that is not the most important thing to China. And that's the first thing we must understand in looking at this whole Hong Kong situation. It's not a question of killing the goose or roasting the goose or what. The question is, it's control. That's what the Chinese want to make sure they have. And it, of course, in ending colonial rule, they are very proud. They say they're ending this centuries of shame of colonialism.
0: Yes, I believe they have a clock in Tiananmen Square which is counting down the time until Hong Kong is returned.
1: Exactly, and there's one across the border from Hong Kong to Shenzhen.
0: Yes.
1: So there are many clocks.
0: Yes, I see. Emily, what you're very outspoken. What do you think is going to happen to you in July when the change occurs? What will you suddenly just be out of office, or what will your position be?
1: Yes, you're right. I will be out of office on July 1st, and so will all members of the pro-democracy lobby, because we have refused to take part in this farce called selection to the provisional legislature. We don't want to have anything to do with that. We want proper elections. The Chinese have said there is no time for election, so they have handpicked a provisional legislature, and 26 of us

0: wrong. And what we are getting seem to be just lip service. And it's not just about Hong Kong. It's over human rights in general.
1: Yes.
0: Because it seems President Clinton is now more interested in trade than in human rights. But because there are many Americans who still care about human rights, and that's why he and his officials have to pay lip service to it, but deep down inside, they're just after money.
1: Well, okay, we will come back to that. How wrong do you think it is likely to go? I mean, what is your real sense now of what China is going to do? There is a change there now in leadership. Is there any change in the political direction of China?
0: You mean in Peking, in the leadership
1: Peking
0: after the death of Deng Xiaoping?
1: Yes, yes.
0: Of course, I mean, I think the situation must be quite tense, and there is, of course, fierce power struggle going on. But I guess in the short term, and I'm talking about the next few weeks and months, there may not be any drastic change. There is a very important Communist Party Congress coming up in October, and I think, but we are not going to see any big change. Otherwise, I mean, it could be very, very devastating. The feeling is that there won't be any abrupt changes in the coming months, but who knows what will happen, whether the person that has been handpicked by Deng Xiaoping to succeed him, President Jiang Zemin, who knows whether he is able to consolidate his power base or not.
1: Mm-hmm. What is your sense of this new leader? Is he... he is handpicked, is he not? And is he not likely to continue policies exactly as they were?
0: Well, I mean, it's very uncertain. I mean, he used to be a bit of a hardliner, but during Deng's funeral, he gave a speech which talked about reform and so on. And I think people are just waiting and see. Not so much of what he stands for, but whether he is able to maintain his grip on power. That is the first thing. And what does he have to do to win over the various factions? I read in a paper last week that the CIA recently had a report saying there are about 6 or 7 factions which are fighting against him. So I don't know whether that report is correct or not, but it is of course correct to say there's constant power struggle going on, and heaven knows whether he will ultimately triumph.
1: Are these pro-democracy factions that are opposed to him?
0: You've got to be kidding. Talking about reports, I mean, there was another report by the State Department in your country recently about human rights in many countries, and one report was on China, and that report said very clearly that the Chinese government have succeeded in cracking down on the entire pro-democracy movement in the whole country, and hence there is not a single dissident at liberty. They have either been killed or imprisoned or are in exile.
1: Oh, my God. Hong Kong is full of lots of dissidents, lots of people who enjoy freedom and have had a freedom for a very long time now. And I think they will not be easily conquered, Emily. What is your feeling?
0: Well, the Hong Kong people feel very powerless and fatalistic because, after all, most of our parents fled from China. And mine came in 48, the year before the communists came to power. And then the other half of the population are people like myself, children of such refugees. So they are very, very scared of the communists. And before the might of the communist giant, they feel very, very defenseless and powerless. And I think people here are now getting more and more quiet because they don't want to say things and then become marked enemies. And because the Chinese have a habit of settling accounts with its enemies, even if it's long time later, people are very scared. So people, you know, if you come to Hong Kong, you don't see many people demonstrating, speaking out, although deep down inside, they are very frustrated.
1: But still they are used, even in one generation, Emily, they are used to freedom now. And if China comes in with an iron hand, there's going to be big trouble, and potentially much bigger trouble than there ever was in Tiananmen Square. Or do you think the Chinese will wait a period of time and slowly

0: bring on the Iron Hand?
1: Well, I think they have brought on the Iron Hand already by dismantling the legislature and throwing all of us out of work in July. So that is something quite drastic. But of course, sadly, many countries all over the world, including Britain and the United States, have been quite restrained in criticizing China. But this is a very big thing, to throw a legitimately constituted legislature out of work and then to impose an appointed legislature. And also the recent decision to roll back on our civil liberties laws. And these things are quite drastic, Art. I mean, what are you talking about? You sound as if they haven't done anything.
0: Oh, no. I'm very well aware of what they've done. But when it really gets down to control of the individual, and of course in China, they do that. If you, Americans should know, if you go to China, they watch you every single minute. And to get to that level of control in Hong Kong, with, as you point out, 6 million people, would take a very large force. Do you think that will happen quickly, or will that be a slow evolution?
1: Well, I certainly hope things will not get that extreme. But who knows? But what we're doing now is to stop that from happening. I think the people are quite happy to see the end of colonial rule. What we want is then to have the right to elect our government. Under Deng Xiaoping's concept of one country, two systems, we're not trying to overthrow the communists.
0: Mm-hmm.
1: We're just saying that please give us democracy, give us freedom, we will continue to prosper, and that would be in the interest of Hong Kong as well as in the interest of China.
0: Well, it seems like China, yes, has two policies. In China, there is so much commerce. There is so much commerce going on, but politically, it is still all closed up the way it always was. And I'm afraid that's exactly what they're going to try to do to Hong Kong. But I don't think it's going to work in Hong Kong, because the people of Hong Kong have had freedom for some time now. And there is an expression in America about once they've been to Paris, how are you going to keep them down on the farm?
1: Well, I hope you're right. But sadly, it seems the people do not they are not yet responding in a very robust manner to all of China's threats and intimidations. And in fact, we get people saying, well, okay, let us try to adjust. But I think when the crackdown comes, when the repression comes, I guess people will rise up. If you cast your mind back to 1989, before and after the Tiananmen Square massacre, 1 million Hong Kong people took to the streets to demonstrate in a very peaceful way. So they have stood up in the past for the Chinese people, and they must stand up for themselves.
0: Nobody wants to see another Tiananmen Square or anything like it, but I can imagine such a thing occurring. And what about you personally, Emily? You're speaking out. Here you are, talking to all of the West about what's going on there. You said it yourself. The Chinese do not forget, and even if it's a long time, they settle accounts. What about your account, Emily?
1: Well, I don't know. I'm sure I'm one of those marked people, but the fact that I'm concerned about my future has not stopped me from speaking out, whether it's on the phone or physically traveling to America and to the West and so on. But of course, I know there is a price that I have to pay ultimately, and there could be dire consequences. It is a very sorry saga, Art, but I mean, I just go on doing the best I can while I'm still at liberty.
0: Exactly what liberties will disappear in July? In other words, if nothing else between now and then changes, when the turnover comes, what liberties will be gone?
1: Well, because the National People's Congress has decided to take back some of our rights about the freedom to associate, the freedom to assemble, the freedom to protest. So those rights would be very heavily circumscribed come July 1st. And this illegal provisional legislature will actually operate in the next few months to make new laws regarding those freedoms. So I think those are the first freedoms that will go. And also the freedom of the press, which is very dear to our hearts, is going quite fast. There is a lot of self-censorship here already. And last year, Chinese government

0: officials came out and told the press that, of course, they will be free after 97, but they can report but cannot advocate, and they should not criticize the Chinese leaders. So I think they put down so many markers, and people are, I mean, some of them are being intimidated.
1: So report the news, but no more editorial policy.
0: Something like that, I guess. I mean, how do you draw the line between reporting and advocacy? I mean, the mind boggles.
1: And how do you squash assembly in a place like Hong Kong, which is nothing but one giant assembly of the people anyhow?
0: Well, they say that in future, if you want to have an assembly, you go to the commissioner of police to get his permission. Yeah, well, that's actually, don't laugh. That was
1: a few years ago. It is.
0: We only changed that very recently when the British, of very late, suddenly found a conscience and said that, oh, we should not have such harsh laws. So they changed them, and the Chinese got very, very upset, saying, you have had all these harsh laws all these years. Now you're about to leave, and you change them, you give the people more democracy? No way. We're going to bring them back.
1: All right, Emily, hold on. We are at the bottom of the hour. We'll be back in several minutes and speak with you further. Emily Lau, who is a member of the Hong Kong Legislative Council for just a little while longer, will be back in a moment, and we will get the phones open. We will let you talk to her. She's in Hong Kong. And I'm in the high desert.
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0: back now to Hong Kong, and Emily Lau. Emily, welcome back.
1: Thank you, Art.
0: Emily, on the internet, Hong Kong is every place. You can see people and talk to people in Hong Kong every day on the internet, but not so much in China. What do you think that China will do with regard to internet access for Hong Kong residents?
1: Well, I certainly hope China will do nothing, and I don't think we have got any clear indication

0: on whether China will exert very tight control. Of course, if that should happen, people would not be too surprised. But we certainly hope that China will exercise self-restraint and not to interfere with such basic rights.
1: Emily, if things go wrong, if things go terribly wrong, would it be more effective for you to continue your work or try to continue your work from Hong Kong, or would it be better for you to be out?
0: I think this is the case with any dissident. Once you leave your country, your effectiveness will decrease or may even evaporate. So I think that the best thing, really, is to stay in the place and fight. And then, of course, you may be locked up. But even then, I mean, look at President Nelson Mandela of South Africa, having been locked up for 26, 27 years. And but if he had been away, it would have been completely different.
1: Well, that is true. That's a big price to pay, Emily. Have you come to terms with yourself that you are prepared to pay that price?
0: Well, I have said, you know, quite often that I do not choose, I do not want to be locked up, but neither will I shut up, because those who don't want to be locked up will say, okay, fine, I will change my tune, or I will sing China's praise, and then hope for the best. But I'm not going to do that. So if I continue to speak out, like talking to you now and then through you to the American people,
1: yes,
0: there may be consequences. I know that. And if the consequence should come, then I understand it. Not that I would like it, but I know that that may happen to me.
1: All right. In Washington right now, there is, as you know, much trouble with scandals involving money from your part of the world that was apparently given to the Clinton administration's re-election effort. That is going to make it even doubly or more difficult for the Clinton administration to have any voice at all about Hong Kong. Would you agree?
0: Well, I'm not so sure. I think, of course, I think we would like to see what kind of things these investigations would come up with. But maybe President Clinton would like to show that he is really quite independent in terms of pursuing these foreign policy objectives, and to show that he has not completely succumbed to the influence and pressure of people with money, wherever, you know, from the world they're from. So I don't necessarily think that now, because of these investigations, which are, of course, very serious, that would completely undermine his ability to stand up and speak up for human rights in Asia.
1: You have, the Times Magazine of London last month rated you as one of the world's most 100 powerful women. If the Chinese take over Hong Kong and shut down the press, the freedom of association, assembly, and protest, where will your power base come from?
0: Well, I don't really believe I'm one of the 100 most powerful women in the world. I don't believe that for one minute. If you come and look at me, you will see that I'm quite powerless, in the sense that, as I said, before this communist giant, very few people in Hong Kong can look that powerful. But of course, my power base, as an elected politician, has to come from the people.
1: Yes.
0: And if the people don't want to stand up, then there is, you know, not very much power remain in me.
1: All right, let's talk about that. You don't seem very hopeful that the people will stand up. Right now, when I listen to your, as I listen to your voice in the first half hour of the interview, you sound somewhat discouraged about the people of Hong Kong. Is that unfair?
0: No. And of course, I mean, for journalists, for people who've been in Hong Kong in the last few months and have seen our demonstrations, they find it very amazing that so few people bothered to demonstrate. In many cases, the number of foreign journalists outnumber the demonstrators. And they have put this question to me time and time again. They say, where are the people? Where are the people?
1: Yes.
0: And it's true that people just feel so, you know, they just feel that it is useless to take to the streets. They don't think we can change China. And also,

0: they feel quite comfortable right now. I mean, in Hong Kong, it's not as if we are all terribly intimidated yet, and the economy is not doing too badly.
1: Oh, no.
0: So the people feel they are okay. But if and when the crackdown comes, I guess people will want to rush out and show, you know, how they feel.
1: Would you lead them if it comes to that?
0: Well, I'm, it's not a question of me leading them. I think I would want to demonstrate with the people. And I have been demonstrating, but not too many of them bothered to come out with us, and that's why it is really sad. When I was in Washington, D.C. last week or 2 weeks ago, I was asked whether we in Hong Kong have ever heard of Belgrade,
1: mm-hmm.
0: where the people demonstrated for 80, 90 days nonstop. And, of course, Hong Kong is not Belgrade, but I think the Hong Kong people must learn that they have to stand up for their rights.
1: Well, isn't it true, Emily, that sometimes you don't know what you have lost until it is gone, and that the current generation of young people in Hong Kong have never known anything but freedom, and so they may not know what they have lost until it is gone?
0: Well, if that's the case, it's very sad, and we have actually even a cruder expression. It's, your tears only come out when you see the coffin. I mean, that's terrible. And that's what we are doing, urging them not to wait until they see the coffin, but stand up now, because it is not that difficult to envisage losing our freedoms. All they have to do is look across the border, then they know what to expect. And sometimes I get a bit exasperated with the people saying, oh, well, there's not much we can do. I said, what do you mean? Come on, stand up and fight.
1: Do many Hong Kong residents regularly go across the border and experience what is in China, or is that not the case?
0: Oh, no, many of them go. They have relatives and friends. Oh, any holiday, any time, there are many people who come in and out of China, and people from China come to Hong Kong as well. So it's not as if they don't know. And also, of course, our future chief executive, Mr. C.H. Tong, the one who will replace Governor Chris Patten, mm-hmm. has said that he has a lot of admiration for Singapore. So he wants us to be like Singapore. Don't talk about politics. Just make money.
1: Just make money. Do you think that a political crackdown, and there must be one in all of these areas, will stifle the ability to make money? I mean, there will be an effect. If they really begin to crack down in all of these areas, the money will be squeezed, won't it?
0: Well, if you hear what some business people say, you may not, think like that 100%. Because some of the business people seem to be prepared for some kind of crackdown. And then they say they also operate in some very repressive countries, including, you know, Burma and other places. So they say, big deal. I mean, if there is money to be made, I'll go there and forget about human rights. But what they do not want, of course, is uncertainty or where the society is very chaotic. That's what they don't want. But crackdown, so long as it is contained, they think they can still make money.
1: What will happen to the free market now? Americans have heard it is very expensive to rent an apartment, for example, in Hong Kong. Very,
0: yeah,
1: very expensive.
0: It is true, and some people are quite surprised, because some expect that, you know, with 1997 coming, the economy and everything will experience a downturn. But instead, I mean, the economy is still buoyant, and the stock market is going through the roof. And of course, we are seeing Chinese money coming in, taking part to prop up the economy. But we also see some people feeling quite confident, because 97 is here already. If the thing hasn't gone down the tube, that maybe it won't. And so they all come in and buy. And hence, you see this feeling of a euphoria.
1: What do you think will occur with investment after the takeover?
0: Well, I certainly hope nothing drastic will take place and scare the investors, whether it's local or foreign. And I think on this we are quite united, whether we are members of the pro-democracy lobby or not. I think we want Hong Kong to stay as a

0: as an international business and financial center and remain very attractive to local and foreign investors. And I don't think the Chinese want to tamper with that. So on the economic side, the things look more positive.
1: Mm-hmm. If there is a crackdown on the press freedom of association and assembly and protest, surely these short days before the takeover, people like you must be preparing for alternative means of distribution of information and so forth, just in case. Are you doing any work like that now?
0: Well, not really. If you say we are going to publish something underground and then distribute it,
1: yes,
0: then I think we will get arrested even more quickly. And then, of course, we want to use the internet. But if they want to block it, like they did in China, they can do that as well. So, and it's not easy for us to have our own radio station to broadcast to the people. So I think the means are quite limited, Art. And what we are working towards is not so much of looking at these alternative means, but rather putting pressure on them to say, you don't do it. Let us keep our freedoms.
1: Well, the internet is a very powerful tool. What can you tell me about China? I see a few Chinese on the internet, it seems like sometimes, but very, very few. Have they completely shut it down, or what's going on now?
0: Well, I think they have to route it through some kind of approved service provider or something like that. So, and they can block sites that they think are unacceptable. So the, over there is very much controlled. But nevertheless, I think it provides a lot of opportunities. But here in Hong Kong, we are still quite free. And so I just hope that, you know, the Chinese government can be encouraged into, you know, giving the people a bit of a more of a free hand.
1: All right. We have a link now to your website from Hong Kong, directly from Hong Kong, the English language portion of your website. People can go to my website now and see that. I hope that will remain true after July. What are you putting on your website to tell the world?
0: Oh, all sorts of things. My life history and also the speeches I've made, the articles I've written, and interviews and so on. It's very, very interesting, and I certainly would urge people to spend some time to look at it, and also please send me your comments.
1: All right. What is going to happen to the infrastructure in Hong Kong, the police, for example? What will happen there?
0: Well, I mean, ostensibly, we are told that everything will not change. But of course, I mean, the leader will change, and hence the policy may change. If they are really going to crack down on their political enemies, then surely they will use the police, they will use the Commission Against Corruption, they will use all these law enforcement agencies to go after us. So that is the concern. And so it is mainly a question of political freedom. With the other things, I think they may be quite relaxed. I mean, they want to make money, everybody wants to get rich. But it's just that they cannot stand criticisms. So those who dare to dissent may, you know, get into trouble.
1: So if a newspaper writes an editorial that is anti-Chinese, the police could be ordered to go in and close down a newspaper. Do you think the Hong Kong police would just simply take those orders and do it?
0: Well, I don't know. That is the short answer. Because in the past, they have worked under British colonial rule. In future, they will work under Chinese rule. And many of them will tell you that they carry out orders. If their leaders should decide to make such orders, I would not be surprised that some of them would be quite willing to carry them out.
1: That's very sad.
0: That's also a fact, isn't it?
1: Yes, many people in America ask such sad questions about their own military, and it is very sad to contemplate. So you think they might carry, enough of them would carry out the orders that the Chinese would not have to bring in their own police or even their military to proceed with this crackdown?
0: No, I think that's possible. And anyway, I was arrested last December.

0: member.
1: You were?
0: By the Hong Kong police.
1: For so, what?
0: It's not as if we're just talking about something in the future.
1: Oh, arrested?
0: Right now, it's still British rule.
1: Arrested for what, Emily?
0: For demonstrating. And that was, we're talking about the 11th of December last year, and on that day, Mr. C.H. Tong was so-called selected as the chief executive of the future Hong Kong Special Administrative Region. And the ceremony took place at the Convention Center in Hong Kong, in Wan Chai. Mm-hmm. And of course, we never for one minute believe it was a real selection or election. The Chinese appointed 400 people and called that the selection committee. And they were supposed to select the chief executive, and there were supposed to be three candidates. But everybody knew from day one that, you know, Tong is the man. And even when the American Assistant Secretary of State, Winston Lord, when he came to Hong Kong at the end of last year, he only asked to see Mr. Tong. So anyway, we were quite fed up with the farce, with the charade. So we held a demonstration there to coincide with the selection process. And the police, and there were very few of us, because especially it's a work day. Hong Kong people don't demonstrate on work day. They only demonstrate on holidays.
1: Right.
0: So there were about only 30, 40 odd of us, very small number. There were over 500 policemen there to deal with us. I mean, it was really pathetic. And then, of course, we refused to go into this so-called designated area to demonstrate. We wanted to demonstrate near the entrance so that when these people arrived to cast their vote, they could see us. The police said, no, you can't. So we decided to just march around the block, because the whole place was, you know, there were barriers everywhere. So we were marching, and suddenly we saw a part. There was no barrier. So we tried to cross the road to go over to near the entrance. And all these policemen descended upon us and tried to push us back. So what did we do? We sat on the road. We actually lay on the road. And they say, if you don't get up, you're breaking the law. We're going to arrest you. And we refused to get up. We lay there for half an hour. They came, lifted us up one by one, put us in the police truck, drove us back to the Wan Chai police station, and kept us there for over 4 hours. So that happened in December.
1: After the takeover, of course, the consequences of a demonstration of that sort could be much worse.
0: Oh, you're right. Because we were not prosecuted. In the end, the government decided not to press any charges. And so that was the end of the matter. And in fact, a journalist came to interview me a few weeks ago, and he said he had just been to see a banker. The banker told him that he was very pleased that I was arrested. Why? Because he said, or he was, of course, was very optimistic, very confident about the future, the banker. But he somehow feels that, you know, people like me would be arrested again in future by the Chinese. But now, because the British have set a precedent of arresting me, so in future, when I'm arrested by the Chinese, nobody, including people like you, Art, should be surprised or concerned. You should then shrug your shoulders and say, oh, that poor girl again. Oh, Chris Patton arrested her in 96. Oh, now the communists are arresting her in 97 or 98. Oh, big deal.
1: No big surprise, huh? The American people have been said to have been very lazy about their democracy, and it sounds to me like you're saying the people of Hong Kong are lazy about their democracy. True?
0: You're absolutely right.
1: Well, the American people then should watch very closely what happens in Hong Kong in the coming months. All right, Emily, we are going to open the phone lines and let you talk to the American people in the next hour, if you can stay. All right?
0: Okay.
1: All right, good. Emily Lau is my guest, a member of the Hong Kong Legislative Council. If it can happen there, it can happen here.
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5: Obstacles for a final agreement. I'm Roger Stern, Fox News. Talks between the U.S. and Iran set for tomorrow in Switzerland. Topics to include the future of Iran's nuclear program, but there could be stumbling blocks. Whether the Strait of Hormuz is closed again and the fighting in Lebanon. Here's Fox's Bill Malusian at the White House.
6: Yesterday, President Trump said the MOU he signed with Iran is already helping global oil supplies.
7: Oh, those ships are flowing out of the Hormuz Strait like nobody's ever seen before, actually.
6: Today, the Iranian military announced that they were closing the Strait of Hormuz over what they said were repeated violations of the ceasefire. But CENTCOM quickly pushed back against that, saying that the traffic has been smooth today, and so far, 55 ships have transited the Strait of Hormuz. President Trump also posting on Truth Social that there will be no tolls in the Strait for the 60 days of the ceasefire and the 60 days after the ceasefire. He says any tolls would be imposed by the U.S. if he decides to do that.
5: Two of the president's envoys are in Switzerland for the talks, with the vice president on his way. Florida Republican Senator Rick Scott keeps pushing his colleagues to pass the Save America Act. That's a law which could require voters to produce a birth certificate when they register. Scott on Fox's Saturday America to offer strategy.
8: If we can't pass the whole thing, let's start taking sections. Let's do a vote just on voter ID. 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Maybe just the sheer voter rolls. Let's we got to get this done. And so we all need to figure out how to come together. And if we have to stay in D.C. to get it done, let's stay in D.C. to get this done.
5: The Save America Act got 50 votes in the Senate this month, but failed to break a filibuster. 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
2: 1,700 people evacuated and one dead after a fire broke out at a Dominican Republic resort. Here's Fox's Jeff Paul.
3: Authorities are now investigating as they try to figure out how this deadly fire started. The fire was sparked on Friday at the Viva Dominicus Beach Wyndham Resort in the popular tourist town of Bayahibe. Thick black smoke blanketed the area as flames soared just feet away from the crystal clear waters along the Caribbean coast. Crews even using drones equipped with water hoses to try to put out the massive fire. While the exact cause of the fire is under investigation, emergency operations officials in the Dominican Republic say the fire spread rapidly in part due to strong winds. They also say the fire moved so quickly because many of the roofs at that resort were made with a dry palm leaf material called canna. Many of the guests who were evacuated have been placed in other nearby hotels or housing facilities.
2: Local media reporting that the one person who died was an Italian tourist. Americans celebrating as Team USA beat Australia to advance the knockout round in the World Cup. Fox's Jonathan Hunt in Seattle.
4: What was perhaps most pleasing about the win over Australia was the way the U.S. brought the pressure from the very first minute. And then in the 11th minute, Flo Balogun surged down the left-hand side, crossed low and hard, and under intense pressure, one of the Australian defenders put the ball into his own goal. The second goal was scored by the youngest member of the entire U.S. squad, Alex Freeman. He talked about the moment of scoring and the moment he saw his teammates coming at him to celebrate.
5: I was like, oh Lord, and I had to run. And then I ended up running and celebrating with them.
4: Millions of fans watching across the country.
2: And today, Germany beat the Ivory Coast. I'm Roger Stern, and this is Fox News.
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7: Mostly clear skies overnight tonight throughout the two Virginias, upper 50s for overnight lows. Looking towards Sunday for the later half of our weekend. Staying mostly sunny, up a couple of degrees, highs right around 80. Later into the day, though, some clouds starting to build on the horizon as our next weather system tracks into the region. That's going to get us a little bit cloudy then Sunday night. Kick off some showers and thunderstorms throughout the area with overnight lows in the mid-60s. Storms lingering into Monday. I'm meteorologist Jason Laird from the Cole Chevy Body Shop Weather Center.
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1: You may never have been there, but Hong Kong is one of the most beautiful places in the entire world. It's free, it's fun, it's rich, it's capitalist, and it's about to change. My guest is Emily Lau. She's in Hong Kong. As a matter of fact, she is a member of the Hong Kong Legislative Council. She is a spokesperson for a pro-democracy group there called Frontier. She's probably going to be in trouble when the takeover occurs in July. We'll hope not, but she probably is going to be. The Chinese people, so far, according to Emily, don't seem to be exactly rallying behind the cause. They're scared, or they're lazy, or we're not sure what the situation is. They're probably unsure of what's going to occur.

0: If you have any questions for Emily Lau, now would be a good time. We're going to devote this hour, as much as possible, to your questions. Emily Lau, a member of the Hong Kong Legislative Council, back in a moment.
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0: back down to the other side of the world, and Hong Kong, and Emily Lau, again a member of the Hong Kong Legislative Council, due to be disbanded by law, the new law, in July when Hong Kong goes back to China. And the freedom of the press, freedom of association, assembly, protest will all at that time probably end. This was found out this last Sunday when China's legislature voted to dilute the Hong Kong civil liberties laws. And so we're talking about the return. Emily, in the United States, the average couple, I believe, has 2.3 children per couple. In China, there is a one child per family law. Will that law then apply to Hong Kong?
1: No, I don't think so. I don't think there are any plans to do that. But in fact, Hong Kong people do not like to have children, really. The birth rate is the lowest in the world. And Art, if I may just say one thing, is that I don't think that it is right yet to say that on July 1st we will lose all our freedoms. It may happen, but I think, you know, we will not lose everything from day one. Our concern is that, you know, there could be all kinds of restrictions, but I don't think, even I don't think, we're going to be like China immediately.
0: Well, there is another old saying here about a frog in boiling water. I'm

0: sure you may have heard that one. And I wonder if they are going to make the people of Hong Kong like the frogs in boiling water and slowly remove bit by bit the freedoms that they don't want you to have. Is that what is realistic?
1: Yes, maybe not too slowly, but not necessarily in one go on day one. That's the point I'm making. And of course, if we do nothing, we will just encourage them, invite them to take away more of our freedoms. So I think it also depends on how we, the people, react or fail to react.
0: On the other hand, Emily, if there is a very strong reaction, then you're inviting another Tiananmen Square.
1: That's also true, yes. But even if it's strong, the strongest that we've seen in Hong Kong is in 89, when we had a million people taking to the streets in a very peaceful manner. Not one single bottle was broken. So, I mean, would you regard that as strong, peaceful? I mean, people out in full force.
0: Well, strong in numbers, Emily.
1: Yeah.
0: Strong.
1: So, I mean, yes, people have said that. They say, yeah, if you all come out, you will get the crackdown even more quickly. But, I mean, so we're damned if we do and damned if we don't. So, but I think we must stand up. And I think China listens, Art.
0: All right.
1: Even I, cynical Emily Lau, said China does listen, not to me, but China listens to the rich and the powerful.
0: That is true. That is true.
1: Your government, your country.
0: Is it the best hope, Emily, that economics, you know, the Americans can say what they will, but China will do as she wants to, and we hope that economics will eventually begin to change the political situation. First comes economic change, then comes political change. It may be that Hong Kong will help political change in China. Could that be true?
1: Well, I'm not so sure. If we are going to lose our political freedoms, how on earth can we help the rest of China? But on the other hand, if we can succeed in persuading the communist government to allow Western-style democracy to flourish in Hong Kong in some shape or form, and to allow us to enjoy some of our basic freedoms, I think that would be a step forward. That would be unprecedented in communist history.
0: Will they keep a separation? In other words, the Chinese are very worried about infection of the ideas of democracy and political freedom, and are they worried that there will be a big infection from Hong Kong into China?
1: Oh, obviously they are. I mean, if you were sitting in Peking, you would probably be concerned as well. But infection being one thing, but even without the infection, I don't think they would like to see a free and democratic Hong Kong. But nevertheless, of course, they are saying that if we allow democracy to flourish in Hong Kong, it could spread like cancer to the rest of the Chinese nation.
0: Yes.
1: And so that is their concern, obviously.
0: All right, let's go to some phone calls. On the first-time caller line, you're on the air with Emily Lau in Hong Kong. Where are you, please?
2: Hi, this is Liz in Houston, Texas.
0: Houston, Texas, okay.
2: Yes, ma'am. Ms. Lau, I pray that your voice will never be silenced. I wanted to ask,
1: I know that
2: many Americans have made a very good living working in Hong Kong. Have you any sense of what their reaction will be? Will they turn tail and run, or will they stay and fight with you?
0: All right. Well, the question then is, the Americans in Hong Kong, Emily, who have made very good money, many foreigners, many Americans, do you believe they will stay and not worry, or will they flee?
1: Well, I am not very sure, because the Americans have been quite quiet. The American business people, some of whom have been quite outspoken in saying that it's important to concentrate on doing business with China. And I have not really heard that many Americans speaking out in favor of human rights and democracy in Hong Kong. It's disappointing. So I don't know. I mean, if things go horribly wrong, then of course they

0: But people will have to come out spontaneously. And I certainly think they should come out now. I wouldn't tell people, do not come out. We don't want to provoke China. Of course we don't want to provoke China, but we want to show China we care. And if I can organize a demonstration of a million people tomorrow, I'll do it.
1: How about the the Hong Kong press now? Very free when I was there. It is no doubt now beginning to chill a little bit. How much change have you noticed in the press there?
0: Oh, quite a bit. And we call it self-censorship. Uh-huh. But of course, this phenomenon is not just restricted to the press. It's, you see there throughout the community, the business people, the professionals, the academics, the religious. I mean, people just don't say anything critical of China in public because they know of, you know, horrible consequences. So the press, which is very important to us in a free society, is sadly becoming more and more tame. I mean, I can read 10 newspapers in less than half an hour because there is not very much to be read.
1: Oh, boy. Do you maintain contacts with any remaining dissidents in China?
0: No, I don't have contact with anybody in China, really. And as I said, the dissidents are all either behind bars or dead or in exile.
1: All right. Wildcard Line, you are on the air with Emily Lau in Hong Kong. Hello.
2: Thank you, Mr. Bell, for this opportunity.
1: Sure. Where are you, sir?
2: This is Robert in the San Joaquin Valley of California.
1: All right.
2: Mrs. Lau, it's an honor to speak to you.
0: Hello, Robert.
2: I have visited Hong Kong through the years. The first time I was in Hong Kong was 1955. I find the people charming, gracious, and I know I speak for a million of Americans. We feel our hands are tied. We wish to help. Can you help us by telling us what can we do to help?
0: Yes, Robert. I think for a start, if you can write to your president or write to your member of Congress and tell him or her, you know, whoever it is, to do something to help us, to send a message to China, to tell China to leave us alone. I think if your politicians start getting millions of letters in their mailbag, I think they would sit up and listen.
1: The only leverage, Emily, that we have is trade. Trade. We could cut off trade or limit trade with China and link it to human rights. But I think the sense of the American government is that no matter what we would do with trade, China would not move, would not budge. And many people feel that is why we do not press the human rights issues. Other Americans believe that it is because there has been money flowing to our current administration encourage trade and discourage words about human rights. What do you believe?
0: Well, obviously, the business people, whether they are in America or outside America, have lots of money to spend on lobbying. And this business of lobbying in Washington is quite extraordinary, I think. You people ought to look at that and do something about it. But I think there is a lot of pressure brought on the government. That's no doubt about it. But I still think that it is important that we get the message home to the politicians that they should also respect human rights and urge the Chinese to respect human rights. And I do not necessarily think that human rights and trade are mutually exclusive. Because if you tell the American businessman that they have to pay a very high price for human rights elsewhere, that means they cannot trade, they're not going to like it. And do we really have to say it to them, say, you must give up, you must make sacrifices so that we can get human rights respected in a foreign land? Do we have to do that?
1: Well, all right, Emily, if the situation becomes bad, should we treat Hong Kong and China together as we treated Africa until there is a change?
0: I think if the situation is bad, and by bad, I mean, and I think you mean very, very gross violations, then I think all bets

0: Of course, we have to use whatever weapons at our disposal. I'm not saying that don't touch it ever. No, I think if the situation is bad, then we must do everything we can. But I think in the meantime, what the politicians have not done, and which they can do while still maintaining trade, is to give equal priority to human rights. The reason China doesn't take America or others seriously is that, you know, if they go into a meeting with China behind closed doors, they spend the vast majority of the time talking about trade and other things, and maybe spend 1 minute on human rights. Come out of the door, face the camera, TV and radio and so on, they say, oh, we raised the issue of human rights with China, and China knowing full well that they only spend 1 minute on it, and they laugh.
1: Well, Emily, your human rights in Hong Kong may be held prisoner by the situation in Korea right now, because I think when we talk to the Chinese, we're trying to have a dialogue about Korea more than we are about the human rights of the people of Hong Kong.
0: Well, I mean, we always know that Hong Kong is very small, and of course we don't mean very much to most people, let alone to America. And that's something we are very aware of. We are quite insignificant. But nevertheless, we feel that we are also a member of the international community, and many people who've been to Hong Kong like Hong Kong. They are friends of Hong Kong.
1: Yes.
0: And now we're reaching out to these friends saying that, hey, we may be in trouble in future. And if that should happen, please do something to help us.
1: All right. East of the Rockies, you're on the air with Emily Lau. Where are you, please?
2: Art Bell?
1: Yes.
2: Okay, I'm Little Rock, Arkansas.
1: Little Rock, Arkansas. Near the president's home.
2: Don't get me started on that. Mr. Lau, it's a pleasure to talk to you. And as a longtime resident of Little Rock, Arkansas, I have no questions, but I have some observations. That the word of Bill Clinton is totally unreliable. His administration word is totally unreliable. The people of Hong Kong, I'm sorry to say, will only get lip service, in my opinion. When push comes to shove, you're not going to have anything from Bill Clinton. In the recent military exercises with mainland China on
1: Taiwan,
2: yes, sir, on Taiwan. You know, we had a couple of cruisers that maybe went through the straits, but the carriers were on the other side, and it was only a show, you know, tit for tat or something. We're going to show it. But when communist China, mainland China, I don't know the right terms, when they come in, you're going to get some words, and as I don't know anything about Ms. Albright, but she is a administrative appointment, probably a fine woman, probably has deep convictions, but she will do what the administration wants. And right now, all they're going to do is to say, well, we abhor this and we abhor that. Mm-hmm. And if you would go back to 1992, when President Clinton said, we are going to reduce the deficit or the trade deficits between Japan and the United States, it never happened. A year ago, 2 years ago, I believe in our local newspaper just today or yesterday, our trade deficit with China was 30 or 36
1: billion
2: dollars. Mm-hmm. A year later, it was like $3 billion more.
1: Well, all right. The man makes an interesting point, and let me ask you this, Emily. Traditionally, in United States politics, conservative administrations have pushed human rights as an issue and linked it to trade with countries. Now, surprisingly, this administration, a Democrat administration, you would expect very strong words, even very strong actions, and this administration is weaker than any in my memory. Do you agree with that?
0: Well, I don't know about weaker than many, but it's definitely quite weak. But obviously, we know the reasons. Because of the, you know, the powerful business lobby, or maybe because of all the donations.
1: Do you know of any donations that have gone from a communist sources and been laundered, perhaps through other nations, and gone to?

0: Washington?
1: No, no, I don't have any direct information. Whatever I do know is what I read in the papers, and I think they are investigating it, and I hope to get the results of those investigations soon. I mean, I think the American people are also quite eager to find out what the hell is going on.
0: What the hell's going on? Yes, you're right, Emily. But, I mean, do you have quiet suspicions that some money of that sort may have gone to Washington?
1: Well, because there are all these reports, so obviously people are suspicious. But I think donations aside, there's also the question of all these lobbyists, all these people who go in and out the revolving door.
0: Well, they're the ones that carry the donations. Emily, hold on. We'll be right back to you.
2: This is Premier Networks. That was Art Bell hosting Coast to Coast AM on this Somewhere in Time.

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1: My guest from Hong Kong is Emily Lau. She's a member of the Hong Kong Legislative Council, a spokesperson for the pro-democracy movement such as it is in Hong Kong right now, and she'll be right back.
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0: Back now to Hong Kong and Emily Lau. Emily, do you feel somewhat betrayed by the people of Hong Kong that there has not been more concern, more demonstration, more rallying around people like yourself?
1: Well, of course, I would like to see more people getting, you know, being ready to stand up to defend their own rights. That's true. But if you talk about betrayal, then I think I feel far more betrayed by the British government. After all, they've run Hong Kong for more than 1.5 centuries, and they have not seen fit to give us self-determination or democracy, and now they are just delivering us to communist rule. I think that's disgraceful.
0: Yes, and so that is a betrayal. I'm sure that...

0: What about the rest of the legislative council? Do they generally share your feelings, or is there a whole spectrum of differing political views?
1: Well, of course, there are those who agree with China, and they are going to sit on the illegal provisional legislature. But those of us in the pro-democracy camp will have nothing to do with it. So, yes, we have people with different views in Hong Kong. But on the only two occasions in which the Hong Kong people had the right to elect their representatives, they have chosen, with very wide margin, people from the pro-democracy lobby. And that is very clear.
0: All right. First-time caller line, you're on the air with Emily Lau in Hong Kong. Where are you, please?
2: I'm down in Austin, Texas.
0: Austin, Texas.
2: Yeah,
0: all right.
2: I do have a question for Emily, but real quick, Art, I've got to say, you have become huge. You're just absolutely everywhere. I know I'm personally responsible for a good-based fan club of yours here in Austin,
0: thank you.
2: Texas.
0: Thank you.
2: I never have taken the opportunity to commend you for what you're doing.
0: Thank you.
2: It's real news, and I and everybody else appreciates it. For Emily, I'm real interested to know what you feel. I know that Hong Kong is a very vibrant, artistic type of town, and like the movie business is really starting to boom. The art of making movies, of filmmaking, and I wonder how you feel that'll be affected.
0: Oh, that's a good question. In fact, when I was in Hong Kong, I watched them making a movie, and in the movie there was a demonstration going on, a very political movie, and so it is a good question. What do you think will happen to the arts in Hong Kong?
1: Well, I think anything to do with free thinking, the Chinese will want to control. And I mean, for many years, we do not see many political movies in Hong Kong. The artists have always, I think they always have been quite self-censoring. And not too long ago, they even took their films to the local New China News Agency, which is the de facto Chinese embassy, and asked them to edit. So I don't really see much hope of the artists being given all the freedom for them to be creative after 97.
0: What do you think will happen to tourism? Tourism is very important to Hong Kong, Emily. I was one of those tourists, and there are have been so many millions coming to Hong Kong, not so many into China. After the takeover, what do you think will happen to the tourist dollars?
1: Well, I certainly hope that the tourists will continue to come to Hong Kong, and in fact, many of them now come to Hong Kong as well as to China. And from that point of view, I don't think the Chinese communists would want to scare away the tourists or to discourage them from coming. And if they still find Hong Kong an attractive place, I guess they will keep coming.
0: Yes, but Emily, when one moves from Hong Kong into communist China at the border checkpoints and elsewhere, the people are not really so friendly, is what I saw. No smiles, a very sour, very unhappy-looking people, and I would cry for Hong Kong if it became like that.
1: Well, I would cry too, I can tell you. And we are, of course, very different from mainland China, and I hope that when the tourists continue to come after the takeover, they will find that we are still different. And that is exactly what I'm trying to do. What we are trying to do is to preserve all these good things about Hong Kong, to get rid of colonial rule, to try to have autonomy, to preserve our freedoms. We hope still to be very different from the rest of China.
0: I hope that is so. Wildcard line, you're on the air with Emily Lau in Hong Kong. Hello.
3: Yes, good morning, Art.
0: Good morning. Where are you?
3: And I'm in Gardena, California. And good afternoon, Emily.
1: Oh, hello. Good afternoon.
3: I was wondering about the income tax situation. Now, because it will probably be Beijing or Peking that will be in control, and because mainland China is such a huge country and the infrastructure and everything else, has there been any comments about how the income tax will be affected in respect

0: back to Hong Kong, it will lower their level or whatever?
1: Yes, it's a good question. What will happen to taxation, do you feel, Emily, in Hong Kong?
2: Well, I mean, if the Chinese are true to their words, they say they will allow us to have autonomy. And our current system, under British colonial rule, would more or less remain intact, because I think the taxation, the very low tax that we have and all that, seem to have quite a wide popular support. And I hope that the Chinese would not come in and dismantle it. But having said that, of course, I am a bit concerned that China may have her eyes on Hong Kong's money.
1: Mm.
2: And,
1: yes.
2: And somehow our officials in future may even volunteer to donate Hong Kong's money to China. I mean, under the Joint Declaration and the Basic Law, we don't have to pay taxes to the central government. But if you have people who are in charge here who want to ingratiate themselves with Peking whenever there are floods or natural disaster, or they may even want to use Hong Kong people's money to buy Chinese bonds. So this is what I'm concerned about. But what the Chinese have told us is we can keep our current economic system. We don't have to follow that of China's.
1: Shenzhen province, the economic province near Hong Kong, when you enter Shenzhen, it is a little bit different than the rest of China. How will they treat Hong Kong like Shenzhen, do you think?
2: I hope not. Hong Kong is very different from Shenzhen, although we are right next
1: yes.
2: to each other. Shenzhen is a special economic zone,
1: yes.
2: which may be a bit freer than the rest of China, but it is still a million years away from Hong Kong. We don't want to be like Shenzhen, and I certainly hope the Chinese leaders will not lump the two of us together.
1: Well, what about freedom of travel between Hong Kong, Shenzhen, than the rest of China?
2: I think, especially freedom of the Chinese people to come to Hong Kong. Hong Kong is a very small place. As I said, there are now over 6 million of us in an area of about 400 square miles. And if they want to kill Hong Kong, the easiest thing is to open the border, and we will have 20 million people in a few days, and
1: that's
2: we're
1: right.
2: finished.
1: That's right.
2: So I think the Chinese understand that. I hope they do.
1: And
2: that's
1: you think
2: they have to. They have to maintain control.
1: And you think they will not do that?
2: Will not do what?
1: Open the borders.
2: I think they will not. Because then if they do it, I mean, they are not that crazy. I mean, if they really want to kill Hong Kong, of course they open the borders. But what I'm afraid of is they will open the borders to their friends and relatives, you know?
1: Yes.
2: That's the trouble with China.
1: Yes.
2: Always people who know the right people will get things done.
1: Yes, exactly right, and Hong Kong will be overrun and diluted. It may be a strategy. It could be a very sad strategy. East of the Rockies, you're on the air with Emily Lau in Hong Kong. Where are you, please?
3: I'm in Erie, Pennsylvania, Art.
1: Yes, sir.
3: And it's very nice to talk to you, Emily.
2: Hello.
3: I always wanted to visit Hong Kong. I think it's the most beautiful harbor in the world, and I feel so bad for you and your country, because I see nothing but gloom in your future. There is a man in this country, his name is Dr. Fred Schwartz. He headed up a organization called the Anti-Communist League, and he had a quote that always seems to ring true about communists. He said that you can always trust a communist to be a communist and nothing else. Communism is, to them, the only goal. They don't depart from it. They might look like they depart from it. They have a construct, and the construct is two steps forward, one step back. If they get caught being too aggressive in one step, then they'll move back, and then they'll be praised by the Western press. And then when everything has died down, they'll do the same thing all over again.
1: Mm-hmm.
3: And pretty soon, you're like what Art talked about earlier, you're the frog in the slowly and

0: inexorable heating up of the water. And I'm afraid that what will happen to you is that all the wealth that you have generated through free enterprise will be sucked up, and it will not be sucked up immediately. And of course, you're right. They're not stupid. They're not going to open up the borders, because that would kill their golden goose that they're inheriting. And all I can say is, Emily, I wish you the best of luck. Unfortunately, in our country, we have a population that is not astute when it comes to even our own politics.
1: That's true, and I worry that what I hear from you, Emily, about the people in Hong Kong now is true, perhaps even more so, of the people in my country, and that is that they do not appreciate the freedoms that they have, and would not appreciate them until they were gone, and would not do anything until they were gone, and by then, of course, it would be too late. So I'm very worried about that. West of the Rockies, you're on the air with Emily Lau in Hong Kong. Hello.
2: Hello, Art. This is Dave from the San Francisco area.
1: San Francisco, yes, sir.
2: Home to the largest Chinese New Year's parade west of China there.
1: Yes.
2: Any case, in listening to your conversation here, first of all, I say another fantastic interview, Art.
1: Thank you.
2: And Emily?
3: Yes, hello.
2: Hello. We want to say, that, first of all, I want to extend a warm American greeting to you and all the Chinese people. And for the Chinese leaders that may be listening to this broadcast, we hope they make the right decisions with respect to opening, keeping Hong Kong open to the rest of the world. Additionally, I was kind of surprised to hear you say that we should write our congressman or take action of that nature. The reason why I say that is because hasn't outside interference in the past, outside criticism of China, not worked? That's just the nature of China itself. That really the most successful policy in dealing with China is one of working behind the scenes and reinforcing those attitudes that we feel are appropriate, but not being open to the rest of the world. And finally, the last comment is, with respect, don't you feel that the Chinese leaders have looked to Taiwan, and I hate to bring up Taiwan because I know there's a very adversarial relationship there, but Taiwan and Hong Kong, and seen how prosperous these two communities are, and don't you think that in the long term, and based on what we're seeing in terms of products delivered to the U.S., there's a whole lot of stuff that, toys, etc., that are being delivered from China. Don't you think that this is going to moderate the Chinese politics and toughness towards the rest of the world?
3: No, I think you can only moderate or try to moderate China by persuasion, by pressure, and not just by trading and not mentioning human rights. I think you can do both, as I said earlier. Trade, I'm not against that, but always bring up human rights, give it equal priority. I think that's important. And your other point about talking behind closed doors, not, using high-profile tactics, I don't necessarily agree with that either. And how can you and I talk behind closed doors to the Chinese anyway? So because your another caller asked me how, you know, the Americans can do to what they can do to help, and you can't go and talk to the Peking government behind closed doors.
1: Well, Emily,
3: you can write to your congressman,
1: yes,
3: write
1: Emily,
3: to your president.
1: Emily, but what he was saying was that traditionally with China, forward public pressure has never worked. They do exactly what they want to do. That was the point that he was making. And he was saying, then he was surprised you were asking us to write to our congresspeople, because that would create very public pressure. But that is what you want, isn't it?
3: Exactly. And I think the Chinese have responded to such pressures. They have released political dissidents. And we have a journalist in Hong Kong who has been locked up and been given 12 years for stealing state financial secrets when he just wrote an economic story. And what happened to him recently? He was released after being kept in jail for 3 years. Why did they release him? Of course it's a sop to public opinion.
1: Public opinion. All right, well then I guess I should ask you, the interview is almost over, so I should ask you the same question they asked you in New Zealand, Emily.

0: life. If you are arrested, what would you like those who support you to do?
1: Well, I hope they will find someone influential and get the person to help. And I hope they would. And it's not just for me, really. If any of us in the pro-democracy movement in Hong Kong should get into trouble, I hope people in America, people in the international community will, you know, write to their governments, and also if they can, start some kind of international campaign to help to get these people released.
0: In July, when you lose your job, what will you do?
1: Well, for a start, I have to find another job, because this current job is my only job, which is quite exceptional, because many of my colleagues have other jobs and other incomes. Politics is a part-time affair, but I have chosen to work full-time with one income, but I need to earn a living. So the first thing I will have to do is to find a job in July, and that may be a problem.
0: It may be. Nobody may want to touch you.
1: Or any other member of the pro-democracy lobby. So that is going to be our first problem, Art. We have a problem earning a living.
0: How many other pro-democracy people are in the Hong Kong Legislative Council now?
1: We're talking about 26, 27.
0: 26 or 27.
1: And then our staff, all those people who have worked for us, worked with us, the volunteers, all these people could be tainted in the eyes of Peking.
0: I'm sure that's true, and in the eyes of any potential employer in the private sector, if that's what it's going to be.
1: Yes.
0: All right, maybe time for one last question. Wildcard Line, you're on the air with Emily Lau in Hong Kong. Hello.
2: Yes, my name is Dennis. Can you hear me?
0: Yes, I hear you. Where are you, sir?
2: I'm in Bradenton, Florida.
0: All right, we don't have a lot of time, so go ahead and fire
2: a
0: question.
2: I'll be quick. Glad to talk to you, Mrs. Lau, and we'll be looking at your situation with interest. I would like to know, why is it that the Chinese people and the mainland don't throw off communism if they see what you have and what Taiwan has?
0: All right, Emily, why don't they throw off communism?
1: Well, I think they tried. Look at what happened to them in 1989. I think the Chinese people have paid quite a hefty price. But I think it is ultimately really up to them to, you know, do what they like. In Hong Kong, we are not trying to overthrow the Chinese government. But I certainly hope the Chinese people will have the right to choose their government.
0: Emily, we're at the end of the interview, and I would like to do another one with you when we get very close to the takeover, or when you feel it is necessary. So, would you stay in touch with me?
1: I certainly would, Art, and thank you very much for all your support and your concern.
0: Good luck, Emily.
1: Thank you.
0: Thank you, and good afternoon to you. That's Emily Lau, a member of the Hong Kong Legislative Council. And of course, that will cease to exist in July. I'm Art Bell, and that's sort of a momentous interview, I suspect. I hope you were listening.
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4: U.S.-Iran talks back on. I'm Chris DeMeo, Fox News. Vice President Vance on his way to Geneva, Switzerland, where he'll lead a U.S. delegation in talks with Iran that could lead to a permanent peace deal. Fox's Bill Malusian at the White House says much of the focus remains on the Strait of Hormuz.
5: Conflicting reports as to what exactly is going on in the Strait of Hormuz today. The Iranian military announced they were closing down the strait because of what they say were repeated violations of the ceasefire. But CENTCOM countered that, saying traffic is flowing very smoothly and about 55 ships have already transited the strait today. So in the meantime, President Trump's envoy, Steve Witkoff and Jared Kushner, they're on the ground in Switzerland teeing up some of these peace talks we're expecting to see in the coming days. Vice President J.D. Vance saying he does plan to join them in the coming days and that the memorandum of understanding is already having an impact.
6: One of the things the president has set us out to do as a high priority is to open the straits. That's now happened.
5: Now, President Trump defending against criticism of that MOU.
4: The talks were postponed because of the fighting between Israel and Hezbollah in Lebanon. The vice president also spoke to Fox News before he left about the FIFA World Cup, which the U.S. is co-hosting along with Canada and Mexico. He says the event's bringing the world together.
6: One of the great things about these events is that there is this cultural exchange where we learn a little bit from them. And, of course, yeah, they learn a lot about what makes America so great. I'm so proud to have the World Cup here.
4: The tournament's going pretty well for the U.S. so far, which advanced to the knockout round after beating Australia. Next up for the U.S., Turkey, which has already been eliminated after this round. Wyndham Clark has a six-shot lead after three rounds of play at the U.S. Open in Shinnecock on Long Island. The final round is set for Sunday. 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
4: Authorities are searching for a suspect in a Missouri shooting spree that left one person dead. Fox's Madison Scarpino says they consider 22-year-old Oscar Sanchez Munoz armed and dangerous.
9: The FBI says he's wanted for shooting at a car on June 11th in Kansas. They say he may be the one responsible for five more shootings on Tuesday, all just miles from Arrowhead Stadium in the Show Me State, where there are several World Cup matches. One person died in these shootings. One has serious injuries. All others

0: are expected to be fine, including an Uber driver who was shot while taking fans to the World Cup match between Argentina and Algeria. Here's one of those fans who was inside of the car.
1: A car passes by super fast, and we hear these two boom, boom noises.
0: He says he called 911 and used baby wipes to hold on the driver's gunshot wounds.
2: After the shootings, police say the suspect barricaded himself inside a house in Independence. The house was eventually set on fire, but Sanchez Munoz escaped. Well, a Texas judge will allow new evidence in the murder trial of Carmelo Anthony. The teenager was convicted in the stabbing death of another teen at a track meet. We get more from Fox's Sarah Allegre.
3: Body camera video, it captures the moments after Anthony was taken into custody. Anthony claimed he acted in self-defense. In the video, he also tells officers Metcalf put his hands on him after he warned him not to. And you can hear him telling officers, too, I did it. Also released Friday, photos shown to jurors during the trial, including a blood-soaked jacket, crime scene images, and an Ozark Trail multi-tool knife. Prosecutors say it's the weapon Anthony used to fatally stab Metcalf.
2: Anthony was convicted of first-degree murder and sentenced to 35 years in prison. He'll be eligible for parole after serving half his sentence. I'm Chris DeMeo. This is Fox News.
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5: Mostly clear skies overnight tonight throughout the two Virginias, upper 50s for overnight lows. Looking towards Sunday for the later half of our weekend. Staying mostly sunny, up a couple of degrees, highs right around 80. Later into the day, though, some clouds starting to build on the horizon as our next weather system tracks into the region. That's going to get us a little bit cloudy then Sunday night. Kick off some showers and thunderstorms throughout the area with overnight lows in the mid-60s. Storms lingering into Monday. I'm meteorologist Jason Laird from the Cole Chevy Body Shop Weather Center.
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1: Good morning, everybody. We just spent 2 hours with Emily Lau, a member of the Hong Kong Legislative Council from Hong Kong. She's a pro-democracy person, and I would like to say that I have great hopes and admiration for her, and I do. But there is a sense within me that tells me that Hong Kong is in big trouble. And believe me when I tell you, that's very sad. Those of you who have been to Hong Kong know what I'm talking about. For those of you who have never been there, I wouldn't know how to describe it to you. It's vibrant, it's alive, it's a happy place, and I fear that's about to end. At any rate, we'll get underway with open lines and anything you want to talk about for the remainder of the show this morning. In a moment.
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6: What's your gut tell you about disclosure? 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
7: In my opinion, disclosure is not going to happen, George, and here's why. They've released task force after task force since Roswell that never tell us anything and never give us full access. But do I think disclosure is ever going to come from a government source? No. And if it does, it'll be some type of faked event. Like, look here, we're orchestrating something for you to see. But that's not what's really going on.
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6: There's just no way we're alone in this universe. It's just, to me, it's impossible.
9: If you do the math about the number of galaxies and the number of suns in the galaxies and the number of galaxies, it's impossible to believe that other life has not existed. And frankly, the numbers would tell you that there's got to be other intelligent life. If we are, the human species is a curious species, we can't wait to build craft that take us out into the universe to explore. So who's to say there aren't other species out there that feel the same level of curiosity that have come here to look around? And I think the Earth, it's teeming with life. We are so interesting. I have this theory, George. I think all intelligent life is interesting to all other intelligent life. And for me, that's all I need to know to understand why we're being visited.
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is Philip Taylor Kramer, known as Taylor Kramer, and Kathy Kramer, who is his sister. You may recall she was on the show. You may recall during the course of the program, I asked Kathy if she wanted to have Ed Dames go to work on her situation, and he said yes, he would, and he has. I am going to read you what I've received thus far from Ed Dames, and I only do this after having spoken with Kathy Kramer. The following came from Ed Dames and SciTech. Dear Art, Philip Taylor Kramer is dead. Foul play was involved. SciTech has a site description for the location of Kramer's badly decomposed body in the state of Montana. We are continuing our work as promised and will keep you and key federal, state, and local officials informed. Edward A. Dames, President, signed. Now, with trepidation, I spoke to Kathy Kramer and relayed this much information to her. On March 6th, Ed Dames will again be my guest along with Kathy Kramer. When I told this, when I read this to Kathy Kramer on the phone, she said, oh my God, he's got relatives in Montana. When we have Ed Dames back, he will have more of a description of the site where his body, badly decomposed, it says here, is located. So we will have them both on the program March 6th. Right now, you know as much as I know. On March 6th, there will be additional information. So the two of them together on that program. That's one. Two. Tomorrow night, we are going to have a very remarkable person here. He is John Shepherd, and he will be coming to us from Central Lake, Michigan. And for all his adult life, John Shepherd has been trying to contact UFOs. And toward that end, Mr. Shepherd has built the most remarkable assemblage of electronic gear that has literally taken over his entire home. I've never seen anything like it in my life. I suggest between now and tomorrow night that you get up to my website and take a look at what he has assembled, what John Shepherd has assembled. It is incredible, absolutely mind-boggling. We've got an entire page, a series of photographs, devoted to Project Strat and what John Shepherd is doing. So there's going to be gridlock tomorrow night when he's on. So get up there beginning now and take a look at archive some of these remarkable photographs. This man is amazing. So that's on my website now. It's John Shepherd and Project Strat. Take a look. You won't believe it. It's at my website, www.artbell.com. www.artbell.com. On another subject, Mel's Hole. A subject of the final hour Saturday morning and 2 hours of airtime last night. A remarkable story of a hole in Manistash, Washington, or in that area, that seemingly has no bottom. And I'm sure a lot of you heard Mel last night. Some believed him, some didn't. I received a number of media inquiries today, newspapers and media in Washington, wishing to contact Mel. And I'm not going to give his number out without Mel's permission.

sort of in a Ripley's believe it or not category. I can't guarantee you that what Mel said was true. I have no way of knowing. You literally heard just about everything short of about 5 minutes of private conversation that I've heard on the subject. So you either believe it or you don't. Now to another topic. Cloning. I am working on Friday night, Saturday morning, having a university professor here who is at the same time, check this out, folks, a geneticist, a Jesuit priest, and a bioethicist. All at the same time. Can you imagine? From a major U.S. university, somebody with all three disciplines combined. I've been trying to figure out exactly who would be right to approach this very incredible subject of cloning, both what has been done and what you and I both damn well know has been done. I'm convinced that we are already cloning human beings. Well, not publicly. But if it can be done, it is being done, or will be done, one of the two. And I can think of nobody more qualified to comment than somebody with all of those disciplines as part of their formal education. The religious aspects, the scientific aspects, and the ethical aspects. So I'll be confirming that for you tomorrow. And if it comes, it will be Friday night, Saturday morning. In the meantime, in the news, President Clinton acknowledging that he backed donor visits to the White House. Letting the wheels come for the meals and the lodging. Bed and board, I guess, huh? For donations. DuPont mentally incapacitated, but guilty, third-degree murder. And, of course, in Atlanta, it would appear as though we have some sort of right-wing group, Christian group, calling itself the Army of God? Bombing things. A gay and lesbian nightclub. A gay and lesbian nightclub. An abortion clinic. The Centennial Park bombing. All possibly the work of the Army of God. Is that really our God? TNT for our Lord. Megatons. For our Savior. Not my kind of God, and I suspect not your kind of God, but somebody's kind of God. The God of bombs. Bombs for our Lord. Not very funny, really, huh? So, anything at this point that you would like to talk about, if you would like to talk about, and I know that a lot of you do, this entire cloning affair, this is not a trivial matter. In the last several years, I have done a number of programs on clones, on the cloning of human beings. I've known damn well that it was coming. And it's here. Surprise. Yesterday's science fiction, today's science fact. I am not surprised. I'm really not. I am surprised that they have acknowledged it publicly, that we have the ability to duplicate a human being. Do you understand what really can be done now? One of your cells, a little scraping of your skin, or perhaps more efficiently, a drop of your blood. Anything with your DNA sequence could create a new you, an exact you, a precise you, a precise John F.

Kennedy, a precise Adolf Hitler. It's a new day. I think that it's slowly sinking in. This story is going to get bigger and bigger and bigger as the American people, the world, in fact, begins to realize the implications of what is now possible. It boggles the mind. The creation of a super race. The possibility that we could create a being, and everybody will say, well, we shouldn't do it. I hear them on the news all the time. We can do it, but why would we want to? Don't be silly. With genetic manipulation, it's going to be possible to create a human being, an identical you, with organs, pristine organs, lungs, hearts, livers, kidneys, that are identical to the ones you have. And we can even create a being who has all of these pristine organs minus a brain. Minus a brain. So that means you've got a living organ bank. You've got enough money. You've got a living organ bank without a brain. So ethically, there shouldn't be so much problem with growing this clone of you. And we could potentially keep you alive, short of trouble with your brain forever. And it really gets even deeper than that. Wonder how many of you remember the soul catcher business. Soon it may be possible to, in effect, take what is in your brain, store it in a computer, and transfer it to a new receptive brain. In other words, another you. Truly all mind-boggling, isn't it? But right now, that little bit of future science fiction, totally aside for a second, right now we have the ability to create a new you. To birth an identical you. Or presumably to take DNA from somebody who has passed on that we all have admired and want more of. Well, by golly, we're going to be able to have more of them. More John Kennedys. More Ronald Reagans. I would imagine an immediate effort to begin to preserve the DNA of people to reproduce them in the future. Ominous times ahead, folks. Perhaps the men and the women of the planet no longer need the traditional relationships to produce people that we've had. Had you considered that? That in fact, women no longer will even need men, or at least the traditional use of men in the process of reproduction. There are those who will seek immediate laws and regulations to prevent this sort of thing. But since when have laws prevented what men and their egos and women and their egos have wanted to do? The answer is never. Make the laws, make the regulations, and there will be those with money and power and influence who will not follow the laws and the regulations, and you and I both know it. If governments have the power to clone warriors, people with a propensity to fight, to do a battle, then you know they will do it, and if we don't, they will. So the genie is out of the bottle. It's out. That's it. The questions are not whether we should do it, because we can ask those, I suppose, till we get blue in the face. The fact of the matter is, we're going to do it. What are we going to do with it? What do you want to see done with it? I think it's going to happen.

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1: We are the ones. We own the night. Good morning, everybody. I'm Art Bell, and it's great to be here.
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0: right, 40 reasons why dogs are better than women. Actually, 39. There's one that I can't read to you. So stand by for that. I've got it right here. Terribly politically incorrect, but funny as hell. So I'll get to that this morning. East of the Rockies, you're on the air. Hello. Hello there.
1: Hello, can you hear me?
0: I hear you, yes.
1: Yeah, I'm calling from Daytona Beach, Florida. This is Steve.
0: Hi, Steve.
1: Yes, I'd like to know a few things. Number one, this select antenna that the people that you advertise sometimes with.
0: Yes.
1: Does it amplify the signal 75 times what it is? Like if you barely hear a signal, how many times does it amplify the signal?
0: All right, I can tell you, I guess I can put it to you this way. I don't know about 75 times. Was your name Steve?
1: Yeah, uh-huh.
0: Steve, it'll cut out, you know how, I don't know what station you're listening to, but as it fades in and
1: yeah,
0: out.
1: Yeah, I'm familiar with that.
0: It'll cut 90% of that out.
1: Right.
0: Not all of it, because nothing will do that, but about 90% without adding any noise. A lot of schemes to increase AM signals add noise with the signal. The select antenna increases the signal without adding any noise at all. And then during the day, it would enable you to hear radio stations that you would just plain not even hear
1: right
0: otherwise.
1: Right. Well, the reason I'm

0: asking you this is because I was listening to the G. Gordon Lilly show a couple weeks ago. He had the best of G. Gordon Lilly.
1: Yeah.
0: And he mentioned that some people in the oil industry in the North Slope of Alaska.
1: Yes.
0: They had a special apparatus that could pick up AM stations in the lower 48, and he was not sure what the name of it was. He thought the name of it was called the Eliminator, like you want to assassinate somebody.
1: Yeah, he was probably, yeah, well, that's G. Gordon Liddy thinking for you. No, it's a select antenna, I'm sure. And they also put up big sky hooks up there. They listen to us up there on the North Slope a lot.
0: But the way he was explaining it, they told him that the people in the oil industry, it can amplify a signal 75 times what it is. You know, it's like, say, things you put on the frequency. You turn the volume and you don't hear nothing, right?
1: Yeah.
0: You put this thing up against the radio, connect to the radio somehow, and it will amplify the signal 75 times. And he thought it was called the Eliminator, but he wasn't sure.
1: Uh-huh.
0: And I wanted to check with you to see, are you aware of another thing other than the...
1: No, I think that was a Liddyism, that it was the select antenna that he was talking about.
0: Oh, okay, can I talk to you about a couple other things?
1: Yeah, sure.
0: Okay, This gentleman that you interviewed the other night in North Carolina about having open hearings about UFOs coming on the planet Earth. And all
1: oh, Dr. Dr. Stephen Greer of C-SETI, yes.
0: Right now, I listened to the interview, and best of my knowledge, you didn't ask him why. Does the people that you're working with, are y'all going to ask for the people and the government who kept this covered up? Are y'all going to ask for a special prosecutor to investigate and prosecute anybody in the government?
1: No, we're just going to have them summarily hung.
0: So there won't be no prosecution?
1: Yeah,
0: right?
1: Hung. They're just going to be hung on the
0: okay,
1: spot.
0: Okay, and also this cloning thing.
1: Yes.
0: Does it mean if you made a duplicate copy of somebody, does it mean that the duplicate copy definitely wouldn't have a brain but would have the other organs?
1: No. A very simple manipulation of the a genetic structure
0: right.
1: could ensure there would not be a brain in the clone being.
0: So
1: in other words, you could literally breed a being for the organs only without the ethical problem of dealing with a human or a soul, if a clone would have a soul even.
0: But if you want to make a copy of Art Bell, could you, if you wanted to, have the clone to have a brain, if you chose to?
1: I'm not sure I want to proceed with that.
0: I don't mean you personally, I mean hypothetically.
1: I understand. There are those who would suggest cynically that to clone me would be to without a brain anyway.
0: Use an example.
1: I understand. All right. Well, look, what I'm trying to say is that you could eliminate essentially the ethical argument by ensuring that the clone did not have a brain, but in every other way had organs that would be immediately available and absolutely compatible with you physically, and that temptation is going to be entirely too great for those who want to live. So I think that those who are walking around today giving the interviews on newscasts that I'm hearing around the country talking about, but why would we want to do that? They're either very naive or simply prevaricating. Lying. West of the Rockies, you're on the air. Hello.
2: Hello. My name is Mary from Honolulu.
1: Hello, Mary.
2: Hi.
1: How are the islands?
2: Excuse me?
1: How are the islands this morning?
2: Oh, they're windy.
1: Yeah, you know, I had a report that there were 80-mile-an-hour winds on the Big Island the other day, and 200 homes had the roofs taken right off.
2: Yeah, we got a warning that we had to take all our furniture off the lanai.
1: Where is all of this wind coming from?
2: Well, we get a lot of cold wind from the Arctic. That's where we get all our winds.
1: I didn't know that weather systems moved from the Arctic to Hawaii.
2: That's how we, in the wintertime, how we get our big waves.
1: I see.
2: In winter.
1: Arctic waves.
2: Yeah.
1: Okay.
2: I wanted to ask you, well, if Mel is listening,
1: yes,
2: if somehow he can, tell us on the air or something, I was wondering if there are Indian reservations by where he, where his hole is.
1: Oh, I see. You're wondering if it would be protected sacred ground of some kind?
2: Yeah, you know, it's interesting.

0: It is. I suppose it's a possibility, but Mel privately owns the land now, so.
1: Yeah, but back when the hole might have been produced or made.
0: Well, nobody knows when that was, dear.
1: Yeah.
0: I appreciate the call. I think the next question is whether Mel is going to allow the press to investigate. And that's what we're hanging on right now. I've got a message into him, so we'll see. I've got a number, as I anticipated, a number of press requests. People wanting to get hold of Mel and go trudging out to the property to investigate, of course. It's a fascinating story. First time caller line, you're on the air. Hi.
2: Yeah, hi. I have two questions for you.
0: All right.
2: And I'm calling from Santa Rosa, California.
0: Yes, sir.
2: And one of the questions I have is about the VTech phone.
0: All right.
2: Is that digitally encrypted?
0: Yes.
2: Okay,
0: Well,
2: because
0: it's that, no, in other words, the process of breaking your voice down into digital components, transmitting it, and then reassembling it, is in itself encryption.
2: The reason I ask is I have two different kinds of phones. Both are digital. One isn't encrypted, and the other is encrypted. And the difference being that if somebody had very sophisticated digital equipment, they would be able to zoom in on the one, but not the other.
0: Well, for example, on a scanner, when you listen to a digital signal, you hear nothing. You hear an increase in the noise floor, the white noise maybe, the sound, but you don't even hear anything that resembles a human voice. So to reassemble that would be technically so difficult that these digital security channels, that's what you're talking about, right?
2: Yeah.
0: Meaningless. That just means that there's a digital signal that's changing your frequency every now and then, jumping to a clear frequency, and there is no more real protection for you than a regular. What you want is a total digital, true digital phone.
2: Oh, okay.
0: Not digital security codes. That's meaningless. Then you've got an analog signal. I can sit and listen to you all day on that.
2: Okay. And the other thing I want, and I appreciate that, the other thing I wanted to ask you about was with Mel.
0: Yes.
2: And this, I think it's almost like going back to the whole thing with Hale Bopp and the fraud and trying, or the potential fraud, and trying to go back and find out what the story
0: No,
2: was.
0: I don't think it's potential. I think it was absolute fraud.
2: Right. And I'm saying with Mel, here's a person who's taken a lot of your time, he's taken a lot of our time, and he's making some very bold statements about what he has. And if you have his phone number,
0: I do.
2: that no, and I know you do, that means not you, because I know you don't have the time, but there's people who have the ability to go out there and find out whether this man is wasting our time or whether he's got something. And if he's
0: That's true, but without his permit, I'm not just going to willy-nilly give his phone number out. That's what I said. I've got a message into him now requesting permission to give his phone number to the press. Now, if he refuses to allow that, I would say that would increase the suspicion of many that his story is a whale of a tale. I do not put Mel's story into the same class as the Hale Bopp business, because with the Hale Bopp business, we had a tenured professor at a major U.S. university giving us physical evidence that turned out to be fraudulent. Mel is giving us a whale of a tale, and so far has supplied no physical evidence for examination.
2: Can he send you photos? Can he get some kind of documentation?
0: I've asked for photos, and he obviously at this point cannot get back on the property. He's going to try to find some old photos. And short of that, he'll supply a photo or a picture.
2: Is it possible that this is a cavern?
0: Look, you heard on the air everything that I heard. So your guess is as good as mine.
2: I mean, but a cavern would meet these requisites, wouldn't it? If you had an
0: No,
2: underground
0: a
2: cavern?
0: cavern, as I understand it, is something that runs either at an angle down or even up or horizontally, but not a vertical, precise vertical hole in the ground.
2: But if you've got filament with the wind blowing on it and you're trying to drop this, and he's saying 18 miles or 16 miles, if you've got wind blowing and this thing is very, very light, you
0: But
2: may
0: you
2: not be able
0: don't,
2: to tell you're
0: but sir, you
2: touching ground.

0: you don't have wind blowing on it. That's a whole point. Thank you. You've got a, what is purported to be a perfectly vertical shaft. Or you would not be able, and of pretty good size too, what, 9 feet, 9 inches, I believe he said. Or you would not be able to do things like dropping a refrigerator directly down, never hearing it smash into the side or anything else. In other words, falling perfectly vertically, seemingly forever. East of the Rockies, you're on the air. Hello.
1: Yes, good morning, Art.
0: Good morning.
1: My name's Jim from Southwest Michigan.
0: Hi, Jim.
1: Just calling to make a comment on the hole there. What he said last night of the dog that reappeared that had been thrown in the hole.
0: Yes.
1: Kind of reminded me of Stephen King's Pet Cemetery.
0: Very good. Yeah, that's right.
1: Hope the government has no plans on doing anything along that lines.
0: Well, I wonder, like cloning, who the government would choose to throw into its newly acquired hole.
1: I don't know. I have some suggestions, as long as they stay gone.
0: Well, see, that's exactly it, though. The idea, as in Pet Cemetery, is that whoever you throw in comes crawling back later.
1: Right. Except in Pet Cemetery, they come back a lot worse.
0: Well, that's right. Real angry.
1: Yeah. Okay, well, that's my comment for the evening.
0: All right, sir. Thank you. Among the 40 reasons that dogs are better than women, one, dogs don't cry. Dogs love it when your friends come over. Dogs don't care if you use their shampoo. Dogs think you sing great. A dog's time in the bathroom is confined to a quick drink. Dogs don't expect you to call, even when you're late. In fact, the later you are, the more excited dogs are to see you. Dogs will forgive you for playing with other dogs. Dogs don't notice when you call them by another dog's name. Dogs rather are excited by rough play. Dogs don't mind if you give their offspring away. Dogs can really appreciate body hair. Even fat, ugly guys can get a beautiful, loving dog. If a dog is gorgeous, other dogs don't hate it. Female dogs don't mind if you call them a bitch. Dogs don't shop. Dogs don't like it when you leave lots of things on the floor. In fact, they like it. They love things on the floor. A dog's disposition stays the same all month long. Dogs never need to examine the relationship. A dog's parents never visit. Dogs love long car trips. Dogs understand that instincts are better than asking for directions. When a dog gets old and snaps at you incessantly, you can shoot it. Dogs like beer. Dogs don't hate their bodies. Dogs don't ever put on 100 pounds after reaching adulthood. Dogs never criticize. Dogs agree that you have to raise your voice to get your point across. Dogs never expect gifts. Dogs don't worry about germs. Dogs don't want to know about every other dog that you've ever had. Dogs don't let magazine articles guide their lives. You never have to wait on a dog, as they're ready to go 24 hours a day. Dogs have no use for flowers, cards, or jewelry. Dogs never borrow your shirts. Dogs enjoy heavy petting in public. Dogs find you amusing when you're drunk. Dogs can't talk. Dogs seldom outlive you. First time caller line, you're on the air. Hi.
2: Hi, my name is Nelson. I'm from Anchorage, Alaska.
0: Well, hi, Nelson.
2: First-time caller. I happen to be a reproductive geneticist, and with your speakers the other night talking about mammoths, harp, and cloning, boy, I was just beside myself.
0: Really? That was on Dreamland, and the guest was talking about a pole shift.
2: Right, and that's what I wanted to ask you about. I couldn't get through that evening.

0: And he did cite another author who was talking about the Mayan prophecies, talking about possible magnetic changes in the Earth. And this other author predicted major Earth changes on 12/28/2012.
1: That was 5/5.
0: That is in 5/5/2000.
1: Oh, I see. Yes, uh-huh.
0: It was an interesting, yes. An interesting comparison between the two. And I did have a question. We have problems with our America Offline up here in Alaska because we only have one line here. I did.
1: Hold it. One. First time callers, area 702-727-1222. Oh, please don't give out the number.
0: Oh, okay.
1: In fact, as a matter of fact, if you give out the number, you're simply going to make it that much worse.
0: Oh, for America Online?
1: Yeah.
0: Oh.
1: Yeah, don't give out the number. However, you have, so there, for all of Anchorage, there's one number?
0: Right. Right.
1: Well, there must be more
0: Anything
1: than one.
0: Anything else is a surcharge that's anywhere between $2 and $6 an hour.
1: Uh-huh.
0: And so I was trying to write you a letter because I had heard that you were going to have a cruise up here to Alaska.
1: Yep, coming to Alaska.
0: And I was thinking, just as a suggestion, that you could have Mr. or Professor Nick Begich speak at one of your stops.
1: That's a good idea.
0: And rather than, there's really not a whole lot to see out in Gakona at the HARP site, except a whole bunch of antennas and barbed wire fences and whatnot.
1: Well, we're going to get to...
0: If you were in Anchorage or Denali...
1: Yeah, I've got you. We're going to get to hear HARP online pretty soon. There's a big a HARP test coming up. We've got the frequencies on the website and the transmit time, so if you're ham or a SWL out there, check it out. Hey, we are coming to Alaska. Boy, are we ever coming to Alaska. Now, what I would like you to do is to get out a pen, would you please? Because when we come back from the break, I'm going to give you the numbers for the Alaskan cruise. Now, there are a lot of Alaskan cruises out there, folks. You'll hear other people talking about cruises going hither and yon. But the cruise that we're going to take to Alaska is the real thing. Now, what do I mean by the real thing? I mean that when we get to Alaska, we're not just going to cruise by the ice, the Inside Passage. Oh, yeah, we'll do all of that. But we're going to go see the real Alaska. And to see the real Alaska, as any Alaskan will tell you, you can't just sort of move on by in a cruise ship. We're going to do that, all the beautiful sights, but then we're going to do so much more because we're going to interior Alaska, Anchorage, Fairbanks, Denali. You'll be seeing the real thing. So run and get a pencil or a pen, and after the break, I'll tell you a little bit about the Alaskan cruise that's coming up and why you're going to want to choose this one.
2: 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That was Art Bell hosting Coast to Coast AM on this Somewhere in Time.

0: We have it all.
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4: Talks to resume. I'm Deborah Valentine, Fox News. President Trump is making another threat towards Iran as talks between the U.S. and the Middle Eastern nation continue Sunday in Switzerland. Fox's Chanley Painter reports.
5: President Trump is threatening to impose tolls on the Strait of Hormuz if a final peace deal with Iran is not reached within 60 days. He says the fees would be for, quote, services rendered as the guardian angel to the Middle East. His social media post coming after Tehran claimed it closed the vital waterway because of Israel's ongoing attacks on Hezbollah in Lebanon. The IDF says those strikes were in retaliation after the Iran-backed group killed an Israeli soldier. The U.S. military disputes Iran's claims and says the strait remains open. Meantime, Vice President J.D. Vance is headed to Switzerland for direct talks with Iran. They're aimed at reaching a long-term peace agreement and resolving key questions about the future of Iran's nuclear program.
4: Officials from Pakistan and Qatar will be attending as mediators. A Nebraska sheriff is speaking out on the terrorist plot at the UFC 250, offering new details on the case. The suspect, an illegal immigrant, is due in court next week. Here's Fox's Bill Malusian.
6: After the feds busted this terror plot to attack the UFC fight here at the White House last Sunday, DHS then revealed that one of the alleged ringleaders of this plot is a Mexican illegal alien who was granted DACA by the Biden administration. His name is Abraham Hermosillo Alvarez. He's from Omaha, Nebraska. He first came to the U.S. as a little boy in 2001, but he overstayed his visa, lost his legal status, and was then protected with DACA by the Obama administration in 2014. Now, the sheriff of Douglas County in Nebraska says they began immediate surveillance on Alvarez as soon as they learned of the plot, and he says the Democrats' immigration policies put the nation in danger.
4: Four others also arrested. 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
4: Los Angeles is under a state of emergency declared today as a massive warehouse fire burns. Fox's Roger Stern.
11: The fire has been burning since Wednesday in the city's Boyle Heights section.
12: This is a very unique fire.
11: LA Fire Chief Jamie Moore explaining that the warehouse is a giant cold storage facility, which has now created an 85 million pound biohazard from spoiling food.
12: The best way to describe this is like a giant cooler.
11: Mayor Karen Bass declared the state of emergency to make sure the city has the resources it needs. Meanwhile, fire officials are asking residents to stay indoors and use air conditioning. And the city has opened areas where people can take shelter. Roger Stern, Fox News.
4: The Senate is stepping in to regulate college sports. Fox's Chad Pergram is on Capitol Hill with details.
13: Bipartisan lawmakers believe college sports are spiraling out of control. So, lawmakers are intervening. Senators teed up a bipartisan bill to create a national standard for NIL money and a plan to curb roster chaos through transfers. The bill's authors say the legislation protects student-athletes. But there's skepticism about Congress stepping in for the NCAA. However, even

0: some opponents of the legislation aren't convinced the NCAA can fix things either. There's fear the changes could scramble revenue streams for college sports broadcasters. That might mean that fans struggle to view their teams. Two previous efforts to regulate college sports faltered in the House.
1: There is opposition to the bill from the Big Ten and SEC. According to Britain's Observer newspaper, British Prime Minister Keir Starmer is expected to announce his resignation on Monday. Starmer is expected to set a timetable for his departure. Starmer's been under fire after a series of scandals and policy U-turns that voters felt would not improve their standard of living. Starmer and his political rival, Andy Burnham, also of the Labour Party, are set to meet. I'm Deborah Valentine. This is Fox News.
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3: Mostly clear skies overnight tonight throughout the two Virginias, upper 50s for overnight lows. Looking towards Sunday for the later half of our weekend. Staying mostly sunny, up a couple of degrees, highs right around 80. Later into the day, though, some clouds starting to build on the horizon as our next weather system tracks into the region. That's going to get us a little bit cloudy then Sunday night. Kick off some showers and thunderstorms throughout the area with overnight lows in the mid-60s. Storms lingering into Monday. I'm meteorologist Jason Laird from the Cole Chevy Body Shop Weather Center.
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1: This is typical of what I'm getting, Art. Please clone Cindy Crawford for me. I promise not to abuse her. Signed, Waiting for Cindy, Baby. Ah, we're doomed. I'm telling you, folks, this is it. The end is closing in. Can't you tell? Do you believe him? I've got a bridge for you. A cloned bridge. They will be interesting times, though. We've been cursed to live through them.

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0: Felix, the amazing cat from Sydney, is only 3 years old, but already has used 8 of his 9 lives since his adoption by a physician in 1994. This accident-prone feline has fallen out of a 10th floor window and lived, suffered a vicious mauling by a Rottweiler and lived, been zapped by a fallen power cable and lived, choked on a plastic mouse requiring CPR, nearly died from food poisoning after eating spoiled fish, been trampled by an angry bull, slipped from the deck of a ship into the Pacific Ocean, and was finally run over by an ice cream truck. That's Felix the Australian cat. That's 8 of what are said to be 9 lives. East of the Rockies, you're on the air. Hi.
1: Good morning, Art Bell. This is Travis calling from Southern Illinois.
0: Hello, Travis.
1: And I'm calling to find out, one of my favorite radio personalities used to listen to on AM was Howard Stern.
0: Yes.
1: And I've always wondered, like, why he doesn't ever go after some of the mid-sized radio markets, because it would seem to, you know...
0: Well, the answer is he does. The question should be, why can't he get into some of the mid-size radio markets? And the answer to that I can give you. It's because of the kind of material he does. If Howard Stern eliminated about 1% of the totally grossest kind of stuff that he does, he'd be in those radio markets that you're talking about. As it is, you know, he plays in New York, he plays in L.A., he plays in the large city, sophisticated, we've heard everything kind of markets, but he doesn't play in Peoria.
1: Right.
0: That's the answer.
1: Or Carbondale, okay. Well, one of my manager friends said he charges, like, a lot of money for his show, and, you know, but your sense makes a lot, or your explanation? There you go. Sorry, I'm nervous. So, goodbye.
0: Oh, that's all right. All right, thank you very much for the call. No, that's the answer. That is the answer. And that's his choice. He has material that's so far out on the edge. But, you know, the answer, I've said this for a couple of years now about Howard. He's actually a very talented person.

0: But he chooses to be out on that edge that will eliminate him from the middle-sized markets he just doesn't play. That's his choice, and that's your answer. First-time caller line, you're on the air. Hello.
1: Hi, Art.
0: Hi.
1: I'm Todd from Seattle.
0: Hi, Todd.
1: I can't believe I got on the air.
0: Yes?
1: Okay, I got the story about the hole with Mel.
0: Yes.
1: Okay. I've came across a hole in the same kind of spot in Ellensburg.
0: Oh?
1: My aunt and uncle have a cabin. And he was explaining this hole, and my dad listens to your show. We were both listening to this. And I got to this point where he was, like, telling me, like, about the same hole. It ended up, I don't think, being the same one. But I remember...
0: You think you know of a hole like that?
1: Exactly. I'm trying to explain...
0: Well, maybe Washington is littered with these endless, bottomless pits.
1: Yes. I can't. I got to get my breath because I can't believe I got through because I've been dying because I've been hearing people bad mouthing, you know, his story and stuff
0: yeah,
1: like that.
0: Yeah. Well, I mean, you know, it's a wild story, so people tend to disbelieve, and it's their right to do so. In fact, I'm not even sure myself. I tried to ask him as many questions as I could think of, and
1: yeah. You know, no, I totally believe them because I've been to a hole this similar, and he was like explaining how you know wide it was and like enough for a refrigerator and stuff like that.
0: Yeah. Yeah.
1: And it was, like, the same, like, width and all that. Because I remember, like, throwing rocks down there and not being able to hear, like, when it hits the bottom. It's gone so far down. You know, I've never, like, put fishing line down or anything like that, but I've heard, you know, like, throwing rocks, and the only thing you can hear is just hitting it at the sides, but then you don't hear any more echo or anything like that.
0: Where do you think such a hole goes?
1: No idea. It goes forever. It's unbelievable, like, listening to, you know, trying to find the echo, and you never can find it.
0: You know, doggone, I meant to ask Emily Lau about that earlier, but I forgot, you know, from Hong Kong. I had her on earlier. You may not have heard that. All right, thank you very much. I mean, she could be on the lookout for the other end of Mel's hole. But Emily's got a lot more to worry about. I have got... Now, I know this is the Weekly World News, but somebody sent me this story, and it shows a picture of this guy, Ray Burgard. His name is, he's alive. And it says, impotent no more. Guys, you won't want to try this at home, even though one man swears it worked for him. He cured his impotence with a blast to the groin from a stun gun. That's right. Ray Burgard, it says, had been impotent for 8 years when he decided to take aim at himself with a stun gun and fire away. Now today he's perfectly sexually active and showing no side effects whatsoever. But even the, quote, brave 42-year-old says that he wouldn't suggest this dramatic cure for everyone. He said, it hurt. Believe me. He said, it hurt a lot. And a friend of mine who's a nurse said I could have damaged myself permanently, but in my case, I just had a wild idea that somehow it might help, and believe me, it did. Impotence had taken its toll on him. He blames the condition for ending his marriage in 1992 and making his social life miserable in the following years. Well, sure. Said I'd always been pretty successful with the ladies, and for 11 years I had a beautiful wife, but I'd lost my manly abilities. Everything went down the drain. My wife left me, and I couldn't keep a steady relationship. Anyway, check this out. On August 18th, apparently in desperation, he took this stun gun into his hand, and what he did is he called an ambulance, called 911, moments before he pulled the trigger on the stun gun, put it down to his groin area, pulled the trigger, said, quote, I think I had a direct hit. But to tell the truth, the next thing I remember was waking up and seeing the ambulance worker standing over me. The pain was incredible. I thought for sure I'd done the wrong thing, but the next day all of his sexual abilities returned. And then, to top it off, it shows a picture of this stun gun, probably, you know, about 100,000 volts or something. And at the end of the story, it has a medical warning. It says, stun guns are dangerous. Don't try this

0: And if the government comes in, it's not going to work.
1: What's not going to work?
0: Well, basically, they're going to step in.
1: Yeah.
0: And, how do I say?
1: I don't know.
0: And take his property.
1: Take his hole, yeah.
0: Right, because now everybody's doubting.
1: Now it's government whole. There's nothing that can be done. Oh, I see what you're saying. Without the support of people believing his story, the government's going to have their hole.
0: Correct. They've got their end then. Mm-hmm.
1: What do you think the government would do with the hole?
0: Maybe it's part of some type of research they're doing.
1: Maybe it relates in some way to our deficit and our debt.
0: No. Well, it could, in a way.
1: Yeah.
0: You know, great big old deficit.
1: Well, it's like a never-ending hole. There's no question about that. West of the Rockies, you're on the air. Good morning.
2: Hello, Art.
1: Hello.
2: Hi, this is Jason from Vancouver, Washington.
1: Hi, Jason.
2: Yes, got my radio there. About Mel's little hole there.
1: Well, it's not little.
2: Oh, okay, Mel's big hole.
1: Potentially endless.
2: I've heard something like that, just a few miles from where I live here in Vancouver, we got a Battleground Lake, and supposedly this thing is bottomless. I've never actually found the bottom of it.
1: Really?
2: Yeah, and I know there's like a lot of lava tubes and stuff around here, so who knows what it could be, but...
1: Maybe the entire Northwest is littered with this kind of thing, you know?
2: Yeah. But I was thinking that... you mentioned something about like a circle of stones, right?
1: Oh, actually... Yes, and something that resembled Stonehenge.
2: Yeah.
1: Uh-huh.
2: Well, he was talking, you know, something about researching Indian legends. And I know there's a guy up in Kelso or Longview area of Washington, over here on the western side of the Cascades.
1: Yes.
2: His name is Chief Waluska.
1: Yes.
2: And this guy is like an Indian guy who knows pretty much all the legends. I mean, I went there when I was a grade school kid, and he, like, you know, knows all the legends and stuff, and has like a big public service thing he does.
1: Huh.
2: And so I figure, you know, maybe Mel should give him a call and see what he can tell him about any, you know, legends that Indians might have about these holes or something.
1: Well, that's as good a suggestion as any. I really don't know what to say about the whole affair. I'm waiting to see what happens, like everybody else.
2: Well.
1: But I, you know, I'm getting a lot of calls from people in your area suggesting there are other holes, there are other, as you suggest, a lake.
2: Yeah.
1: Endless,
2: well, there's
1: bottomless.
2: Caves, just up north from me a little ways, you know. I mean, I've been to those numerous times. And there's big lava tubes.
1: Mm-hmm.
2: And I don't know what the acoustic effect of, you know, lava rock would be, but, I mean, the ape caves were found by some guy that just stumbled on the opening one day, like caved in front of him. And he discovered these, like, it's about a mile long, I think, total.
1: Well, I guess you people better be careful where you walk.
2: Yeah.
1: All right. Thank you very much for the call. I appreciate it. East of the Rockies, you're on the air. Good morning.
3: Good morning, Art. Will, KSTP, St. Paul. Hello. The Scottish scientist's cloning paper was embargoed. The research to be stolen to be published by another research group. This true story was not published by a New York newspaper.
1: Hey, Will, quit yelling. Back away from your phone a little bit. Relax.
3: Okay,
1: chill out, you know?
3: However, the Chicago Tribune and the Madison, Wisconsin, this Sunday's papers, published this alleged possible allegation at attempted theft
1: of
3: science research.
1: Yeah, but, Will, who cares? I mean, you know, cloning is cloning. Once the genie's out, whoever, you know, they can fight over whoever discovered it, but it's out. It's done. We're cloning.
3: Well, there's a nice sentence, if I could just finish with this, kindly. May I kindly?
1: I don't know. Are you kindly?
3: Okay.
1: Are you kindly?
3: Chicago Tribune now.
1: Yeah?
3: The results of the cloning research had been embargoed.
1: You're yelling again.
3: Oh, sorry. Embargoed by the journal Nature.
1: All right. Well, thanks, Will. You know, I don't care who discovered it. If it's out, it's out. They're going to fight over who discovered this. Embargoed, stolen. Oh, Mel. Imagine 100, 1,000, 10,000 Mels, huh? Would you still want to live? West of the Rockies, you're on the air.
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1: Hello.
4: Has anyone suggested you having David Oates check on Mel's story?

0: No, but every time I have somebody, anybody, turn your radio off, please. Anybody on here with an unusual story, people call and suggest David Oates check it out. Everybody, you know, they want everybody checked out.
1: Yeah.
0: It's like I should have David Oates on staff or something. You know?
1: And retainer.
0: Yeah, that's right.
1: Well, you would have thought of it anyway yourself if you wanted to do it right.
0: Well, I mean, I'm sure David Oates saves up a lot of the interesting interviews that I do, knowing that he's going to eventually be back on again doing reversals. And so I'm sure that you'll hear some reversals on Mel.
1: Okay.
0: And I bet he had some buttes in there, too. Because Mel, you know, he would pause every now and then, and that's when you tend to get the really good reversals, in those pauses.
1: Yes, he did pause quite a bit.
0: So, sure.
1: Well, all right. Just thought I'd mention it. Love your show.
0: Thank you. By the way, would you accept a clone to be your slave?
1: Tell the truth now.
0: The truth.
1: I think we go the way of ancient Greece.
0: Yeah, so do I. Thank you very much. See, the audience is generally agreeing on this. They're all of you are being honest, and I appreciate that. I've yet to hear my first person say, I wouldn't take a clone, I wouldn't be part of that. A slave? For me? No. I'm an individual. I'm an American. I'm me. I don't need a slave. I don't need anybody doing work for things for me. Not me. No, we're getting more honesty around here. I bet on the other shows, they're all decrying it, right? I saw a survey that said 78 or 87% of the people think there ought to be a law against cloning. Wildcard Line, you're on the air. Hello.
2: KQMS, Redding, California.
0: Well, speaking of things that could be cloned.
2: You know, do I have to have my own clone or can I have somebody else's?
0: I suppose, like cattle, there would be theft of clones and all that sort of thing, and clone rustling, and...
2: Yeah. Hey, you know how you laughed at Ramona when she hurt her toe?
0: Yeah, it was a terrible thing, but it's the truth.
2: Don't you feel bad? I feel bad because I'm that way, too. I had this friend once. He was standing at the top of these stairs.
0: Yeah.
2: And it was like, stairs, stairs, stairs, stairs, then a landing, then stairs, stairs, stairs. And he fell down. And he tumbled down like a cartoon. He made all this noise. And it was so funny. I was in total tears by the time he got to the bottom.
0: It's horrible.
2: It was just like off a movie. He's going, shut up, get out. I really got hurt.
0: I know. Here I am. Look at this bone sticking out here.
2: I know. You know, she want me to call 911 or what? And I was just laughing at him. It was horrible. I felt so guilty. Sophie's listening.
0: Well, but, you know, being on the receiving end of that, I mean, when I did glue my lips shut, it wasn't funny.
2: It was hard, too. It was funny.
0: It was not funny.
2: Yes, it was.
0: It was funny.
2: I say with his lips glued shut, he might as well have a heart attack. It was very funny.
0: You still appear to be enjoying it.
2: It was great. I still imagine you have a little sore on your lip too.
0: I do.
2: A little sore
0: is not the word. There is a portion of this side of my lip that's gone.
2: That's gone. You'll have to pass that on down
0: flat,
2: to the children.
0: Flat gone. It got thrown away in the ashtray. Listen.
2: Like an old World War II story. I lost this piece of my lip and.
0: New life to the old expression, given someone lip. I could have mailed... Well, I gotta go to now. I gotta go.
2: You're sick.
0: Yeah, I know. Goodbye. Sick is what I was.
3: We'll be back. This is Premier Networks. That was Art Bell hosting...

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6: 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It's just, to me, it's impossible.
7: If you do the math about the number of galaxies and the number of suns in the galaxies and the number of galaxies, it's impossible to believe that other life has not existed. And frankly, the numbers would tell you that there's got to be other intelligent life. If we are, the human species is a curious species, we can't wait to build craft that take us out into the universe to explore. So who's to say there aren't other species out there that feel the same level of curiosity that have come here to look around? And I think the Earth, it's teeming with life. We are so interesting. I have this theory, George. I think all intelligent life is interesting to all other intelligent life. And for me, that's all I need to know to understand why we're being visited.
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0: He said, well, there are some people who shouldn't be around super glue. I represent that remark, Bryn. P.S., she says, clone, sign me up for 6 Timothy Daltons, please. Oh, the end is near. Here's another one. Art, just a couple of quick notes. Have you heard that NASA is now in the process of putting together another mission to put a man on the moon? It was news to me, but I'm corresponding with a young woman who says her cousin's heading the project up. I'm trying to establish correspondence with him through her. I'll keep you informed. Mel's Hole. Today, I called the Kittitash County Sheriff near Mel's location. Check this out, folks. The woman I talked to said she was a longtime resident of the area. In fact, lives in the Manastash Ridge area and has not heard any unusual military activity regarding anyone's private property. She is friends with an older couple who are among the original homesteaders in the area. They never heard of such a hole. Interesting note, however, she recalls that about 2 nights ago, the sheriff's office received a call from someone claiming to have an anomalous hole on their property. That's all she knew about the call. She said the call was probably on tape somewhere, but couldn't put her hands on it at the moment. Said she'd call me back if she found any further information. I will keep you informed on this. Gary in Como Country. Home of the world's first alien pinup girls. It's true. And this advice might go for all of you. Art, please look out your window right now to the east and slightly to the north. At about 30 degrees, there is a very bright, fuzzy star. I just can't imagine your mountain blocking it this high. It's even better with binoculars. This is my first fax. Hope it makes it. Love your show. A friend in Kansas City, Gary. He's talking, of course, about Hale Bopp. And I am going to, as soon as the show ends this morning, going to go out and take a look, see if I can see it. See if it has risen above my mountain. West of the Rockies, you're on the air. Hello.
1: Yeah, good morning, Art.
0: Good morning, sir.
1: This is Arnie in the beautiful downtown Fairbanks.
0: Fairbanks, Alaska,
1: oh,
0: yes.
1: Oh, we can't wait till your cruise hits town.
0: Yes, indeed.
1: I hope you have some time to do a book signing or maybe a remote broadcast or whatever.
0: Well, my new book will be out by then, you know.
1: Oh, that'll be great if you could schedule that. Anyway, I'm thinking maybe these Scottish scientists should hook up with Mel and conduct a human cloning experiment, round up a few politicians and bureaucrats, and see how long it would take to fill up that hole.
0: You've got a good point there. The only problem with your theory is the dog that was tossed in and came back out alive.
1: Oh, my God, yeah, that's a...
0: So you've got to think about that. I mean, what if you began tossing politicians in and, you know, multiples of them came back out, or they came back out more powerful than ever? I mean, it's no wonder the government may have confiscated the damn thing.
1: Yeah, that's the thought, Art. It's, one more thing. You know what? The controversial guests you get there from time to time, or basically all the time. have you ever considered getting that gentleman that invented the psychological stress evaluator, the voice stress analyzer?
0: I think it'd be fun.
1: I think it would be to take some of the, your past excerpts from tapes and stuff and put them to the test, find out if some of these guys are really for real or they really believe what they're expounding. Or
0: maybe if we had a little beeping sound that would come on when they started lying,
1: right,
0: their
1: right.
0: teeth off. Yeah, that's a thought.
1: That would settle that thing with Mel and Courtney Brown and some of the others.
0: It would, but you know what? Nobody would ever be willing to come on.
1: Yeah, that's true, but you would...
0: The world... suppose we had a world where you could not tell a lie.
1: Take a lot of fun out of it, wouldn't it?
0: It would. It would take so much fun out of it because there would be no more guessing, no more imagination. Everything would be hard, cold facts, and I wouldn't even have a show.
1: See, I got one suggestion. Your next airline flight, why don't you take your Alpine Living Air machine with you and lock yourself in the lavatory for the duration of the flight?
0: Oh, I'm sure that'd be a winner.
1: Yeah.
0: I appreciate the call, sir. Thank you. I'm thinking of wearing my ABC mask, you know. I bet they wouldn't let... You know, she's...

0: said, oh, we wouldn't think anything. My airline stewardess the other night, we wouldn't think anything about it. But if you went in there with an ABC mask, I guarantee they'd pin your butt up against the wall, and they'd figure you had something horrible with you that you were all set to set loose on an airplane. I know they would. And you know they would, too. Or I suppose you could try and make your case through the mask.
1: Well, I don't want to get sick. I don't want to get sick. That's why I'm wearing it.
0: Up against the wall. You know I'm right. Wildcard line, you're on the air. Hello.
2: Let me get my radio real quick.
0: All right, turn that sucker off.
2: Okay.
0: Okay.
2: I talked to you earlier this evening about Stephen Gibbs. The reason why I this was before your show.
0: Yes,
2: The reason why I called you was I had an interesting dream about him that I thought I'd share with you. Basically, I got a phone call from somebody that asked me if I had heard what had happened to Stephen Gibbs. And at first, the name didn't even ring a bell.
0: Stephen Gibbs, of course, is the man who claims he has a time machine.
2: Correct. Absolutely. For all of the Art Bell listeners who had missed the Stephen Gibbs show.
0: Yep.
2: Basically, this conversation with this guy, he said that something had happened to him. And so he and I began investigating what had happened to him. And oddly enough, we found out what the government was doing at Mel's Hole. They had tossed Stephen Gibbs into a hole. That was the outcome of the dream.
0: Now that is some dream.
2: It's quite a dream.
0: It may be that you've been listening to my program too long and
2: I
0: too
2: much. I don't doubt that at all.
0: All right, I appreciate the call. You know, I've been having a lot of dreams lately in which I've been remembering. And I don't know if that's good or bad. I've had a lot of dream analysts on here, and you know, they all want to analyze your dreams. And I've said to a lot of them that I don't necessarily like to dream, even though the dreams I've been having lately have not been bad. They've been pretty good ones, actually. Not nightmares, but fairly enjoyable dreams. It still seems to me like it's work to dream. Do you follow me? It's work. In other words, when I go to sleep, I want it to be the little slice of death that it's advertised to be. I want to just go away and come back later refreshed. And if you have a dream, it's like work. I mean, you're going through it. It's like life. You're going through step by step every day. Not that I don't enjoy life, because I do. But when I go to sleep, you know, I want my little advertised slice of death. First time caller line, you are upon the air. Good morning.
3: Nine associative words. Human DNA cloning, Shroud of Turin.
0: Big deal, sir. It's like you're thinking of something new. Yeah, we all know the Shroud of Turin. Yeah, they might get a little DNA sample and then bring Jesus back, clone Jesus. That's what he's talking about. You don't have to come at it with some mousy little voice like you're the first one who thought about it, because you're not. West of the Rockies, you're on the air. Hello.
4: Good morning, Art.
0: Good morning.
4: Tim in Denver.
0: Hi, Tim.
4: Yeah, this Alaska cruise. Now, that sounds right up my alley.
0: I know. It's up a lot of alleys.
4: I've already called and made my arrangements, so I'm looking forward to that.
0: Here's a list of things that should never, ever be cloned. Pauly Shore. Warren Christopher's smile. Branson, Missouri. Fred Drescher's voice. Cop Rock. Suddenly Susan. Campaign 96. Pierre Salinger and Pat Boone in a metal mood.
4: Boy, I would agree with just about every one of those.
0: Right.
4: Hey, I wanted to tell you, we've made arrangements to have our meeting taped to this Saturday night, and we'll get you a copy off.
0: Now, that would be cool.
4: That's going to be with Jose and Karen Escamilla.
0: Really?
4: Yeah.
0: That's right. Well, say hi to Jose for me.
4: I sure will, and we'll get a copy off as soon as we get our meeting off the ground, and I'm sure it'll be something that'll be...
0: All right, how do people in Denver contact you about the meeting?
4: The meeting is this coming Saturday evening, and it's from 6 to 9 o'clock.
0: All right, Tim, have fun answering the phone.
4: Okay, Art, thanks a million.
0: Yep, see you later. Wildcard line, you're on the air. Hello.
5: Good morning, Art.
0: Good morning.
5: This is Pat from Burbank, California, and I am a twin.
0: Burbank, huh?
5: Yeah. And my twin's name is Rick, and my name is Pat, and together we're Patrick.

0: Really?
1: Yes.
0: Or are you yanking our chains?
1: No, no. And I wouldn't mind having another twin around, and we would treat them just like anything else. I'm sure it's just like anybody being able to have a twin in their life, except maybe 20, 30 years behind.
0: That's pretty odd. Would such a creature have a soul?
1: Yeah, I'm sure that souls, if they do come into our bodies like they talk about, I'm sure they would, get any kind of an empty shell that they could.
0: Yeah, but you know, other than in the case of an absolute twin like you,
1: yeah,
0: DNA is as specific as a snowflake, yes?
1: Yes.
0: And so it may be that cosmically only one soul is allocated per DNA strand.
1: Well, that's for somebody else to decide. Hey, listen, I got an Levitron story for you, a great one.
0: All right.
1: I've been telling my friends that I've been getting all these mystical powers from a lot of concentration and a lot of time off of work, because I'm not working right now, I'm on disability. And I've been spooking them about a few things. Like, you know one of those bulbs that's in a vacuum and has a black and a white side, fins in it, and it spins when you put light on it?
0: Yeah.
1: Okay, so I've been telling them that I've been able to get that moving a little bit and everything. I've really been pumping him up. One day, with the help of his wife, I brought over my Levitron to the dining room table. I took off the cover and opened up the leaf. I shoved the Levitron magnet, the base, in between, covered up the dining room table with the cloth.
0: Yeah.
1: And as he was coming home...
0: You shouldn't mess with people like that.
1: Well, what I did is I cupped my hands under it, and when he walked in the door, I was going, om,
0: om,
1: om, and he saw this thing levitating in my hand. It was great.
0: Yeah, I'll tell you, you have power over people doing something like that.
1: Oh, it was. I couldn't have done it without her help. Otherwise, I wouldn't have been able to set it up and everything. And I don't have a leaf, dining room table, but it was great.
0: I appreciate your call. Thank you. That's a pretty dirty trick, because they're going to think you're doing magic. Another way to make people think that you have power is when they hurt themselves, like stub their toe or something, you immediately, without hesitation, tell them that you did that, and if they keep screwing around with you, it's going to happen again. I mean, it'll put it on their mind. Wildcard Line, you're on the air. Hello.
2: Hello.
0: Now, turn your radio off, please.
2: It's off.
0: That's a good.
2: I was wondering if you could tell me, I'm from Oroville, California.
0: Oroville, all right.
2: Uh-huh, my name's Beverly, and I get you on KPAY.
0: Right.
2: And I was wondering if you could tell me the best time in the early morning to see
0: Hellbop. About right now.
2: About right now?
0: Yep.
2: Oh, good. I'll go out and see it.
0: Go look a little bit north of east and about 30 degrees above the horizon. And if you see a fuzzy star, then go get a pair of binoculars or something and take a good look-see and see if you can see the tail.
2: Oh, okay.
0: All right.
2: Thanks a lot, and I'm glad you're feeling better.
0: Oh, thank you. Me too. Guess who's getting sick, though? It was inevitable. I thought my wife was escaping, and now it looks like she's coming down with what I have had. First time caller line, you're on the air. Hi.
3: Hi, Art. I got a comment about Mel's Hole.
0: All right.
3: Anybody who understands the Pacific Northwest knows it's a geographical maze.
0: And maze?
3: Yeah, absolutely. I mean, the Snoqualmie Hills, the Snoqualmie Mountain there, I think it's got a height of about 700 feet, the Cascades. I mean, it's full of crevices and holes, and I don't know why this is such a mystery.
0: Well, I don't either.
3: Well, I think somebody should...
0: But when you're talking about a hole that has no apparent bottom, you're talking about something fairly unusual. You drop a refrigerator into it, that's big. And if you can't hear that hit bottom, you got a serious hole on your hands.
3: Well, I think somebody should call the UW Seismology Lab. They'll come out and investigate.
0: I'm sure they would.
3: And my last time I called you...
0: But Art, how are they going to do that if the military has taken Mel's Hole?
3: Come on, Art. But listen, two things. The last time I called you, 2 years ago...
0: You haven't called in 2 years?
3: No, I have periods of insomnia, and this is the second one.
0: I see.
3: But anyway,

0: I told you there was going to be an earthquake up in Seattle area?
1: Yes.
0: You made the headlines in the paper up there.
1: I remember that.
0: But you thought the government could hold that kind of information, and I called the UW Seismology Lab, and there's no way anybody can predict.
1: Well,
0: an earthquake. Second point too. The last time I tuned into you, it was Alien Lovers.
1: Oh, you mean Pamela?
0: I don't know. I turned it on.
1: That was Pamela the lizard, who had the lizard lover?
0: I could not believe that was entertaining the midnight folk. But more importantly, Art, if you have nightmares and you want to slow down your brain, stop that kind of...
1: I didn't say I had nightmares. I said I've been dreaming a lot lately and that it's like work.
0: Well, I think of late... Alien lizard lovers. I must have talked about that for 3 days because it blew me away.
1: Well, so did a lot of other people.
0: Anyway,
1: I mean, they just couldn't believe that I did it. But people can't believe that I do a lot of things. I'll do anything. I keep telling people I'll do anything. They don't believe me.
0: Well,
1: then when I demonstrate it, they go nuts.
0: Well, I am enjoying listening to you again, and I hope when you do your Alaska cruise, because I did do a cruise, but I was up in Denali in early September.
1: How was it?
0: Fabulous. It was a pristine day. I mean, the day we toured the park. But more importantly, if people can arise at 2 and 3 in the morning, they might see the aurora.
1: Oh, I know. Oh, I know. And, oh, God, is the aurora incredible. I saw it for years, and it's just... it's the most unbelievable thing you will ever see. Shimmering, firing across the sky... It's amazing.
0: Well, and I think I'm not going to be taking your cruise, but I know that the Alaska is a huge destination now for the Japanese, because they believe that if they conceive their child under the aurora borealis, it will bring good luck to the child.
1: Huh. Interesting. Well, listen, thank you. I'm Art Bell. Good night, Cosmos.

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1: For the Straight, I'm Chris DeMeo, Fox News. President Trump is making another threat toward Iran as talks between the U.S. and the Mideast nation continue.
2: President Trump is threatening to impose tolls on the Strait of Hormuz if a final peace deal with Iran is not reached within 60 days. He says the fees would be for, quote, services rendered as the guardian angel to the Middle East. His social media post coming after Tehran claimed it closed the vital waterway because of Israel's ongoing attacks on Hezbollah in Lebanon. The IDF says those strikes were in retaliation after the Iran-backed group killed an Israeli soldier. The U.S. military disputes Iran's claims and says the strait remains open. Meantime, Vice President J.D. Vance is headed to Switzerland for direct talks with Iran. They're aimed at reaching a long-term peace agreement and resolving key questions about the future of Iran's nuclear program.
1: That's Fox's Chanley Painter. The vice president has just arrived in Switzerland ahead of the planned talks. Well, the vice president spoke to Fox before he left about the FIFA World Cup, which the U.S. is co-hosting along with Canada and Mexico. He says the event brings the world together.
3: One of the great things about these events is that there is this cultural exchange where we learn a little bit from them. And, of course, yeah, they learn a lot about what makes America so great. I'm so proud to have the World Cup here.
1: Now, the tournament's going well so far for Team USA, which advanced to the knockout round after beating Australia. Next up for the U.S., Turkey, which has already been eliminated after this round. A U.K. Prime Minister Keir Starmer reportedly set to resign on Monday, though sources close to him contend that he's focused on the job. Starmer is said to be discussing his political future with his wife, Victoria, before laying out a timetable for his departure. And the news comes after Starmer rival Andy Burnham won a seat in Parliament in a special election in Greater Manchester. 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
1: Los Angeles is under a state of emergency declared on Saturday as a massive warehouse fire contaminates the air.
16: The fire's been burning since Wednesday in the city's Boyle Heights section.
17: This is a very unique fire.
16: L.A. Fire Chief Jamie Moore explaining that the warehouse is a giant cold storage facility, which has now created an 85-million-pound biohazard from spoiling food.
17: The best way to describe this is like a giant cooler.
16: Mayor Karen Bass declared the state of emergency to make sure the city has the resources it needs. Meanwhile, fire officials are asking residents to stay indoors and use air conditioning. And the city has opened areas where people can take shelter. Roger Stern, Fox News.
1: Authorities are searching for a suspect in a Missouri shooting spree that left one person dead. Fox's Madison Scarpino says they consider 22-year-old Oscar Sanchez Munoz armed and dangerous.
18: The FBI says he's wanted for shooting at a car on June 11th in Kansas. They say he may be the one responsible for five more shootings on Tuesday, all just miles from Arrowhead Stadium in the Show Me State, where there are several World Cup matches. One person died in these shootings. One has serious injuries. All others are expected to be fine, including an Uber driver who was shot while taking fans to the World Cup match between Argentina and Algeria. Here's one of those fans who was inside of the car.
19: A car passes by super fast, and we hear these two boom, boom noises.
18: He says he called 911 and used baby wipes to hold on the driver's gunshot wounds.
1: After the shootings, police say the suspect barricaded himself inside a house in Independence. The house was eventually set on fire, but Sanchez Munoz escaped. Russian bombs have struck an apartment building in the Ukrainian city of Kharkiv. That killed at least

0: in person. I'm Chris DeMeo. 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
2: Mostly clear skies overnight tonight throughout the two Virginias, upper 50s for overnight lows. Looking towards Sunday for the later half of our weekend. Staying mostly sunny, up a couple of degrees, highs right around 80. Later into the day, though, some clouds starting to build on the horizon as our next weather system tracks into the region. That's going to get us a little bit cloudy then Sunday night. Kick off some showers and thunderstorms throughout the area with overnight lows in the mid-60s. Storms lingering into Monday. I'm meteorologist Jason Laird from the Cole Chevy Body Shop Weather Center.
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0: good evening or good morning, wherever you happen to be in our listening area. Happy Father's Day, too. On this, the first day of the summer and the longest day of the year, we're live tonight for the next 4 hours. So whether you're driving across the highway in the middle of the night, staring at that long line of white lines, or maybe you're not sleeping because things are on your mind. Well, you are here, and you were here for a reason. Let me set the scene a little bit in the menu for tonight. We are emanating from the Secure Bunker Studio, deep underground in the Sonoran Desert. My name is Rich Barra, and tonight, as we sail into the mystic together, we're exploring one of the most profound questions. How much power do we truly hold over our own reality? Are we the architects, or are we merely players? For thousands of years, healers, mystics, spiritual teachers, they've told us that the human mind, the body, the spirit are far more connected than we realize. Today, science is beginning to catch up to some of those ancient ideas. In our first hour, we're going to journey into that world of spirit travel, indigenous wisdom, and the hidden energies that may shape our lives with author, artist, producer, traveler, and mystic Sonia Grace. Later on in the show, it may sound the same, but it isn't the same. We're going to shift from the mystical to the measurable as Brandi Gilmore shares her extraordinary story of being bound in a wheelchair with chronic pain, and then her really healing herself, her thoughts, her emotions, everything, the beliefs that influence our physical well-being. Two very different paths, two very different perspectives, but both asking the same questions. What if the greatest untapped force in our lives is the one we carry within us? So stay with me. The phone lines are going to be open to you later tonight, and I want to hear from you. I want to hear about your experiences, your thoughts, your feelings. This is Coast to Coast AM, and the journey begins with us right after this on Coast to Coast AM.
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3: Welcome back to Coast AM. I'm your host, Rich Barra. And our guest tonight, author, artist, producer, mystic, Sonia Grace. She is an energy surgeon and renaissance woman. Boy, that's true. She knows a lot about a lot. She works with clients across the globe through her practice of spirit travel. I've been excited to have her on for a really long time. Sonia is both Native American and Norwegian and was adopted on the Hopi Reservation, where she is considered a medicine woman. Hopis, I believe Hopi is around Arizona too, is it not, Sonia?
4: Yes.
3: Where I am? Yeah.
4: Hi, Rich.
3: Hey, welcome to the show. Really excited to chat with you tonight.
4: And yeah, super happy to meet you. Thank you.
3: This is really, it's really cool. Kind of to talk about what you do, I was trying, so my daughter Audrey, who is home from college, is helping me produce the show tonight, and we shoot little videos. I'm like, boy, to describe her in a sentence in 5 seconds, I don't know if I can even do that. I don't even know how to start with you. You do so much. Can you?
4: Well, I'm just thrilled to be here and to meet you, and thanks to your daughter for helping with the show.
3: Yeah, she helped last night too. What's great is she kept a notepad of all the things she heard that kind of blew her mind on the show. She was reading it to me this morning. She's like, what about this listener that said that Amelia Earhart was snapped up by the aliens on a mothership? I'm like, oh yeah, I hear that a lot. And it's like, that's normal to me. But of course, you know, to everybody else, that's insane. But I want to talk about you. I want to get this from the beginning, because I want to get into how you travel basically through time, and look at sort of the indigenous cultures like the Egyptians and how they viewed healing and maybe what we might take to it from our own lives. But bring me to the beginning of you, of where you started with this.
4: Okay, well, I was born.
3: Are you sure about that?
4: I was born this way. I mean, I everything was on. My earliest memory, a lot of your listeners do know this story, but briefly, my earliest memory was rolling my heavy crib across the floor because I had high angelic beings on both sides of the crib, and they were rolling me and hitting the door. Well, if you know cribs back in the day, they're too heavy for a little baby to roll across the floor. So anyways, my mom would freak out. What are you doing? How is this happening? And, you know, it went from there. It's like I saw spirits in the house. I saw things walk in and out. I was doing healing work on our farm animals at 5 years old. I've been this way my whole life.
3: Don't most kids that have that tap in kind of lose that pretty quickly?
4: Yeah, like I think there's a door that closes between 5 and 6 years old. And it's open that whole time. Like if you get into a conversation with a four-year-old about where they're from, it'll blow your mind. But it closes around 5 or 6 years old, and for some of us, it stays open.
3: And take me back
4: to just that doorway to that other realm.
3: Take me back to when you're 5 years old or younger, and you're healing animals, or you're doing energy work. What's that feel like at a 5-year-old's mind? What is happening for you?

0: as mine.
1: I just knew I could help them. I mean, I don't mean that arrogantly. I just knew if I put my hands on the dog that I could possibly do something. And you must know that today, as someone who trained with three phenomenal teachers and has been, I've got 45 years of sobriety. I have dedicated myself to being a clear vessel, to making sure that everything is clear before I work on someone. So, as a kid, you're pretty clear because you're just a little kid. But as I grew up, I went through all the stuff that teenagers and kids go through, and I had a rough time of it, which is why I ended up getting clean and sober. So, yay.
0: Well, yay for that. But when you were not clean and sober, was there a reason that you, was it too
1: Well, yeah, I
0: much?
1: was being bombarded
0: I figured
1: with
0: as much.
1: everything that I could see, hear, feel, smell, and even taste. I mean, I was bombarded. I had no idea what to do with all of that.
0: Was this when you
1: You
0: were like
1: know?
0: late teens, early 20s? Is that when this was starting to
1: Oh,
0: happen for you?
1: no. This was when I was 12, 13, 14, 15, right in
0: So
1: there.
0: you've
1: Yeah.
0: got that, and you got hormones like kicking up in high gear too, probably
1: Well, that too. Yeah.
0: in
1: Yeah.
0: trying to figure out what's happening.
1: Yeah. So it
0: So
1: was a wild time, but thank God for my first teacher who could see what my gifts were, what was going on with me, and she completely gave me the foundation of which I work from. So she trained me. I sat with this woman in meditation 5 days a week for 8 hours at a time. It was a hardcore training. It was very important that I go through that. And then, of course, I had a second teacher and then a third teacher, but I've been working on people for 45 years, and I've worked on over a million people. So I've seen a lot
0: is
1: of
0: that
1: things, I've
0: right?
1: heard a lot of stories, and yeah, it's been wonderful.
0: How much of when you do the healing work, how much of it is really an ailment that bothers people, and how much of it is maybe emotions that are kind of locked up in them that you just need to release?
1: I think it's equal. I think it's all of it. When somebody calls me and says, I've got a problem with my gallbladder, it's like, okay, we're going to work on that. We're going to energetically go in and work on that gallbladder, but we're also going to look at what is galling you. What is the gall that you're dealing with? And there's always something. There's always something that that person has that they're just incensed about. I know everybody, all the listeners out there are kind of going, ooh, my gallbladder.
0: Yeah,
1: No.
0: I know the phones are going to ring for you for sure.
1: I know, but it's
0: But
1: true. It's true. I mean, all of the organs in the body hold different emotions.
0: this
1: And
0: is
1: I,
0: sort
1: you
0: of a
1: know,
0: new thing for me, that holding emotions. I think I was at a chiropractor's office, in fact, in Tucson, and there was a book sitting there, and the book was called Feelings Buried Alive Never Die. And
1: Yep.
0: so you can look up just anything, like my eyes twitching, and it'll be, corresponding to, whatever emotion that might have. And there were so many things that you could look up, and it's not just my knee hurts. It's your knee is hurting because of something specific, which is really hard for us that are pragmatic to go, oh, well, I just didn't misstep and twist my knee. How do you answer that question?
1: Well, every moment of every day, Rich, is our karma. We're living our karma. There is no moment in your day that is not connected to your karma. What is karma? It's unresolved emotional wounds. What are unresolved emotional wounds? It's the abandonment, the betrayal, the resentment, the fear, the anger, all the stuff that we bring with us lifetime after lifetime. Why is it lifetime after lifetime? Because we've all been partying too long. We have spent lifetimes having a good time,
0: What's wrong with
1: suffering,
0: that?
1: We've been going through wars and

0: what is your, you don't know that. Who knows that? Like if we're enlightened, then we're either living in a state of nirvana constantly, and we are able to choose whether we want to stay here or not. Most people haven't reached that state. So most people are striving for enlightenment, but I think very few people ask the question, what's going to happen once I reach enlightenment? It's kind of funny. It's like, it's this goal that we all have, but what's really going to happen when I get there?
1: Well, you know what I always say?
0: It's hard work. It's hard work to stay in that space. It's hard work to stay in a state of nirvana. That's why monks meditate all the time. That's why all of the gurus and the people who sit in ashrams are in meditation all the time, because that's the best way to maintain that state. Look at our world. Look at what we're all dealing with every day. Cars and, you know, bills and oh my God, my plumbing just broke. I mean, we're dealing with major stuff.
1: Is the best way to turn off your brain or to sharpen your mind, is it to not think?
0: You know what I think it is, Rich? I think it's the best way to be here on Earth is to let go. Let go of what you're holding on to. Let go of what you think is so darn important, because I believe me, in a year it's going to be another story. Let go. And let God, you know, like, that's it. We're so attached, we're so addicted, we're so hunkered in. I've got to have what the neighbor has. I've got to be able to do what she does. I've got to be able to be like that. We're locked in with competition, and we're completely dealing with addiction all the time, because thanks to the media and everything else, we're just constantly getting bombarded. So whether we're texting, or we're gambling, or we're drinking, or we're smoking, or we're doing whatever, we're addicted. So we're not in the present moment if we're dealing with addiction, period.
1: Boy, that's true. That's true.
0: So we need to be present and let go. Let go of the anger that you're holding on to because so-and-so back in 1979 screwed you over for your rent. Let it go. It's like we just hold on to so many things, and then guess what I see? Oh, look, this person's calling me, and they have breast cancer. Okay, let's talk about anger. Let's talk about resentment. Let's talk about what's happened here. And believe me, there's a story behind everybody's illness and disease. So I work on that. I work on the emotional part of it. I work on the karmic part of it. You know, and let me state for the record, for all of you people out there graciously giving me your time and listening, thank you so much. I believe in a triage team. I believe that if you're dealing with cancer or serious illness, you've got me doing the energy work. You've got your acupuncturist, you've got your oncologist, you've got your regular doctor, you've got your chiropractor. You've got a team, because when it comes to serious illness like cancer, you need a team. You do.
1: And all of them seem equally as important, right? You need the diagnostics to know what you're dealing with, and you need to tap into your energy, because if you don't have hope, well, that's a problem, right?
0: Well, yes, but so much of illness and disease is about what we've been holding on to. So the key to cancer, if you want to look at it on a spiritual level, is forgiveness. And, you know, we all know how to forgive. We've all grown up with, oh, you need to forgive him. You need to forgive her. But rarely do we feel that in our body. Rarely do we stop ourselves, get present, and feel what that forgiveness feels like in our body. Because our brain's going like that. We're just like, oh yeah, I forgave him. Oh yeah, I'm over it. And it's like, no, actually, it's stuck in your chest.
1: Mm. So as you kind of watch what's happening with the universe now, or the world, mm-hmm.

0: we're talking about very openly that we might not be alone, that there may be some alien participation on the planet. I know you've tapped in and you've gone back in history and you've tapped into ancient Egypt. Have you tapped into the alien thing to see if there's healing that we can learn from aliens?
1: Yes, and again, I would like to say very humbly that I have had many experiences, because in my daily work, I clear people, I clear entities, I clear demons, I clear aliens, I clear all kinds of stuff out of people's auric fields, out of their bodies. I'm like a priest in the 21st century disguised as a woman, you know? And aliens are so advanced, many of them take physical form, many of them can actually take non-physical form. I see aliens that are coming to Earth right now, and this is across the board. I'm going to make a blanket statement, and forgive me, I'm not trying to step on anyone's toes out there, but I feel that the aliens that come to Earth have an agenda. They want our water, they want natural resources, they want to take over. They don't like the way humans are handling Earth. There's already aliens that are in charge on Earth. I think there's a whole thing going on with aliens that it's not about, oh, let's kumbaya with them. It's about, we don't know what we're dealing with. We have no clue how big this is. And when that big disclosure happens, where we're all looking face to face with the aliens, when we're all looking at them square in the eye, it will be very evident to everyone that this we are not in that league at all. And
0: so
1: I have gone outside.
0: Be careful if you open up
1: night.
0: That front door, right? You don't know what's going to walk in. So you're saying, be careful if you open up that front door and just say, "Come on in." That's maybe not a good idea.
1: Yeah, it's like the people in Independence Day standing on the roof going, "Take me, take me," and I'm like, "No, that's a really bad idea." No, I don't think anyone should be going anywhere. If anything, we should be committed to this planet, because we all agreed to incarnate and to come here and care for the Earth. It's not about something taking us over or enslaving us or whatever, manipulating us. It's about us recognizing that we are infinite souls having a human experience, and the human form is only about 4 years old. So it's hard because we're like children and we haven't gotten there yet. We haven't grown up.
0: Okay, we're going to come back. When we come back, I want to talk about some of the energy work that you did as you traveled back to Egypt. There's lots to learn here. Our guest, Sonia Grace, in This is Coast to Coast AM.

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1: As it turns out, on the first day of summer, the longest day of the year, our guest tonight, Sonia Grace, her website hooked up at Coast to Coast AM. Sonia, is there a time of year where healing is more powerful?
2: No, there's just taking the time to heal. You know, I have to give a shout out to Tom Danheiser, producer at Coast to Coast, because when he called me, I said, you know, Tom, I went to the hospital this couple days ago, and I was worried about, you know, making the show. And Tom says, well, why didn't you heal yourself? And I started laughing, and I said, well, you know, when it gets really big, then you gotta use your team. You gotta be able to use your team. And I really want to say that to the people out there who are listening that are healers, because that's a big trap that healers can fall into, and that is believing that you're just going to heal it yourself, meaning whatever the problem is. Sometimes, as I said earlier, you need that team. You need the acupuncture, you need the doctor, you need the diagnosis, you need the MRI, you know, so you can make really sound decisions about your health, having all that information. So I really wanted to tell Tom I appreciated his question, because it there's just times when I'm telling you, I love my medical doctor, I love my acupuncturist, and I love the healers that work on me. So it's all applicable.
1: What do you think, when you heal yourself or try to get that energy tapped in, what do you think is the biggest obstacle we face? What gets in the way the most?
2: Our belief. Our belief gets in the way. Our ego gets in the way, and then our belief gets in the way, like, oh, I don't think I could do this, or it's a false ego. Oh, I can do this, you know, and then things get worse. I think it's really about what I said earlier. It's about letting go and turning over whatever's going on for you. Turn it over to God, but certainly be sensible and, you know, make an appointment with me. Call your doctor. Get Velasta. And, you know, get things that are going to help you, but be sensible about it. Because this willy-nilly, oh, I'm spiritual and I'm going to heal myself, is not the approach I would recommend at all. I've seen way too much cancer. I would not recommend that. I think that having your team work with you is the way to go. And yes, I have helped a lot of people. I have had miracles happen day in and day out. But there is never a moment that I don't check all of it and say, okay, there's the person's karma. There's what they're going through. There's the resistance that they don't want to work on it emotionally. That's not going to help them heal. And there, you know, so I'm looking at all of that as to how fast, how slow, or if this is simply, it's their time. And it's my job to help them get ready to make that transition.
1: Have you had to have that conversation where somebody's come to you?
2: Absolutely. Absolutely. Over a million people in my career, yes. Many times. I have worked with people. One woman had a rare eye cancer, and it was a rare lung cancer, and she was told by the doctors that she literally had a month, maybe 2 months to live. And I worked with her absolutely diligently on her emotional content, because she was so shut down, she was so not in touch with her grief. And that woman lived 3 years longer.
1: Can you see?
2: I think that's fantastic. She got to work amazing through all her stuff and really be free of it before she made that transition.
1: Have you been able to see what the next life is like for people?

0: people that you deal with?
1: You know, everybody, let's get that straight. Everybody goes to heaven. I feel like I'm talking about all dogs go to heaven. Everybody goes to heaven. We all have stuff we have to work on. And after that happens, whether you're in heaven for a couple of years, 50 years or 100 years, then it's between you and God and where you're going to go next. But I can tell you right now, the souls on earth at this time are very bound to this planet. And we all keep saying, oh, I want it to be the last time I'm here. I'm sick of this. I don't want to do this anymore. But we have this responsibility, and it's really important. The water, we can't live without water. You know, the air, we can't live without clean air. We have so much responsibility, and we keep shirking that responsibility. And this is where I feel aliens will very happily come in and say, great, this is our planet. We're gonna run it.
0: Let's do this. Let's take a quick break, and when we come back, let's talk about what you've learned from ancient cultures that aren't around anymore. I've watched some of your videos, and I feel like that's so fascinating. I want to dig in on that. Our guest, Sonya Grace, we are coming right back with her on Coast to Coast AM.
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0: Welcome back to Coast AM. I'm your host, Rich Bear. Our guest, Sonya Grace, tonight. Digging through your website, and your books, too. I should say that those are, I'm so sorry, we haven't mentioned this yet, are all linked up at Coast to Coast AM. I think we're four deep in now. And I was kind of interested in this thing, not kind of, extremely interested in your ability to sort of remote view yourself or place yourself in different timelines and learn how other cultures dealt with healing. What did you learn? Paint that picture a little bit for me about going back to Egypt and watching what they did for healing and how they practiced things differently.
1: So Rich, I can remote view, but that's not what happens to me. I go into meditation and I can't go anywhere until my body completely dissolves like sand. There's nothing left of me. And then my guides, who are high angelic beings, hold their hand.

0: send out, and they take me where they want to show me, not where I'm asking to go, what they want to show me. And they've taken me back to, you know, 10,000 BC in Egypt, where I met Osiris and experienced the seven deaths and went through all of it like it was happening right now today. I've met Sekhmet. I have had, you know, some very profound experiences in Egypt, which, by the way, I just want to tell you because I'm so excited. My adventure feature film is now in development. I've written a series of fiction books. My listeners know my nonfiction work, but I've written a series of fiction books. And of course, I've woven my stuff into the stories, but it's fiction. And the, we're in development. So, yay, I'm so excited.
1: That is exciting. Like, what, a movie, a TV show? What do you think is going to happen with
0: it's
1: that?
0: It is a feature film, a movie, and it is kind of like Indiana Jones meets the Mummy.
1: Okay, I'm totally in.
0: Yeah.
1: I'm totally in. You know, I'll go see that.
0: It's
1: going
0: to be really fun. I'm so excited because there's so much that I want to share with people about my work, about my experiences, my ability to time travel, which is what I just described as spirit traveling. And sometimes I find that, you know, people are ready to hear it, people aren't ready to hear it. So I decided it was time to create a fiction series, and people can enjoy the stories, the books, the animation, the feature films, and I don't have to, you know, care whether they understand that's me or not. That doesn't matter.
1: Well, they say if you want to teach it through art, right?
0: Yes, absolutely.
1: Well, I think that's wonderful. Like, what lessons or what did you glean from your guide showing you ancient Egypt? What about their healing practices could we take a note from?
0: It's very similar to my native culture in that when we are super connected to the earth and we're practicing medicine that is pure, it's not made up, it's something that has been created long ago and is done in the right way and done carefully and with a lot of integrity and thought and devotion to what you're doing. I think people were extremely powerful back then because they had that discipline, they had that practice. Nowadays people run off and, oh, I'm going to do this Reiki class and I'm going to start, you know, doing Reiki on people, but they didn't get all of the training they need in order to be that person. You know, so they've got entities in their field and they picked up something from their client and they're sick and they don't have the tools. So I encourage people out there who want to become healers, get the training. You know, there's some really good teachers out there and people who have lots of experience. I know I do a training course, but I'm going to be busy filming a feature film, so it'll be a while before I teach it again.
1: Oh, you're going to be in the film? You're not just writing
0: no,
1: it?
0: No. I'm producing.
1: Well, that's pretty exciting.
0: I'm the writer and the producer. But I am teaching a workshop on June 23rd. It's the self-healing blueprint. So since we're talking about healing, people listening might really enjoy that workshop.
1: Well, I'm curious about what it is from Egypt in particular. Is there something that you saw besides the discipline that we've forgotten over the last 10,000 years that we could bring back in?
0: I think the things that I experienced in Egypt had so much to do with the people, their connection to everything that was off planet. Off planet, yeah, like the pyramids being lined up with off planet portal like places you can go.

0: planets in Orion where they're able to transport. They were transport systems. I know everybody says electricity, and you know, there's all these things that people have theorized, have made definitive statements about. My experience when I've gone back there, and I went into the King's Chamber and laid down inside the sarcophagus and experienced a humming, a vibration, you know, this incredible experience where I just shot right out of there. And I think things like that happened and were common in that time period.
1: Why would that have stopped?
0: Because how many famines, how many wars, how many, you know, a plague upon your house has happened over time where we have diminished that kind of experience. I mean, it's something of, I think it still exists today, don't get me wrong, but I think a lot of that kind of experience and energy has gone deep underground. And I think that it takes a person with a very pure heart to have that magnitude of you know, connectivity happening. I'm going to go back to, why are we not having that experience every day? Well, let's talk about how much pot we're smoking. Let's talk about how much alcohol we're drinking. Let's talk about all the different ways that we're clogging the filters so that we're not clear to receive what we need to receive.
1: Yeah, I heard somebody say it's
0: like, I'm not trying to pick on anyone who's listening. I'm just being straight up about, if you want this, you have to do this. You can't have both.
1: I heard somebody say it's like playing piano with mittens on. you have to take off the mittens so that you can play, so you can hear the music. How important do you think music is and sound for healing?
0: I think it's very important. I mean, I was a classical ballerina for 15 years, or my whole life, but danced professionally for 15 years. And I mean, music, I remember things that happened in my life just listening to the music. I'm also a painter. I can put a music on and remember everything that I did in the course of painting that painting because of the music.
1: So
0: it's very important.
1: In a few minutes here, we're going to open up the phone lines to listeners who are dying to talk to you. When they call up, what kind of information should they be asking you? What kind of energy work can we do for people?
0: I'm not going to be doing energy work, Rich. I'm happy to answer questions, but it's too involved. It takes too much time. You know, I'm love to talk to people and maybe give them some guidance on where they can go and what they can do and, you know, different things that would be helpful for them. But there really isn't time right now for me to go into a healing with someone. It's much more involved than that.
1: Well, fair enough. That's why I wanted to ask kind of what to expect from you here. Like, as AI becomes more integrated into everyday life, more now than ever, mm-hmm. Where do we draw the line? Where should humanity draw the line on that?
0: In my opinion, technology is advancing faster than human wisdom. And our greatest challenge is not creating more intelligent machines, but becoming more conscious human beings. And that is going to be the big challenge. That's why I wanted to talk about what I call the morality wars. Because the more that we rely on AI, the more that we give it permission to tell us what to do and how to do it and when to do it and why to do it, we start to lose our autonomy. We start to lose that inner compass that is our own knowing of what's right and wrong, our own knowing of is it time for me to do X, Y, or Z. And that is such

0: valuable thing for humanity to remember, that we have that, not to become comfortable and say, oh yeah, you know, well, ChatGPT told me blah blah blah, and that's now what I need to do. Well, what do you feel? How does your body feel? You know, we can't lose that thread. And the morality wars that I see coming is when AI takes over, which it's going to, there will be the group of people who are all down with AI, and there will be the group of people who are not. And there's a division right there. And God bless the World Cup, and let me give a shout out to all of those wonderful people from other countries experiencing America and posting videos all over social media.
1: That's great.
0: About how great this country is. I cry every time I turn my phone on and watch somebody walk through Walmart or
1: Buc-ee's.
0: Experience food, you know?
1: That's a whole thing. Actually, Americans discovering Buc-ee's, not just Europeans discovering Buc-ee's. It's amazing. All right, your calls with Sonia Grace, energy healer. Your questions when we come back on Coast to Coast AM.

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5: Talks. I'm Deborah Valentine, Fox News. Vice President J.D. Vance has arrived in Switzerland for continuing talks with Iran as their 60-day memorandum of agreement signed last week is in effect. Fox's Alex Hogan reports the meetings come as the U.S. insists Iran's claim that it closed the Strait of Hormuz is false due to fighting in southern Lebanon.
6: Iran says it did so because of the recent violence between the IDF and Hezbollah in Lebanon. The Israeli military claims that Hezbollah fired more than 50 projectiles at Israeli forces in southern Lebanon, and Lebanon claims that these strikes have now killed as many as 20 people there. As a result, the IRGC says ships should not approach the waterway. However, a U.S. defense official tells Fox that the IRGC cannot

0: close the waterway since they don't control it. The U.S. controls it. And U.S. Central Command says that ships are moving in the strait. As many as 55 merchant ships transited, moving 17 million barrels of oil.
1: Officials from Pakistan and Qatar will mediate the talks. A manhunt is ongoing for 22-year-old Oscar Sanchez Munoz, a suspect in a Missouri shooting spree that left one person dead. Fox's Madison Scarpino.
2: The FBI says he's wanted for shooting at a car on June 11th in Kansas. They say he may be the one responsible for five more shootings on Tuesday, all just miles from Arrowhead Stadium in the Show Me State, where there are several World Cup matches. One person died in these shootings. One has serious injuries. All others are expected to be fine, including an Uber driver who was shot while taking fans to the World Cup match between Argentina and Algeria. Here's one of those fans who was inside of the car.
3: The car passes by super fast, and we hear these two boom, boom noises.
2: He says he called 911 and used baby wipes to hold on the driver's gunshot wounds.
1: Sanchez Munoz is considered armed and dangerous. 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
1: New repairs for the newly renovated reflecting pool on the National Mall. Fox's Jared Halpern has more from the White House.
7: National Park Service workers were using hydrogen peroxide and nanobubble technology to remove algae from the reflecting pool near the Lincoln Memorial last week. Algae left a green haze atop the water, and video shows the American flag blue-colored sealant used on the bottom of the pool chipping away in some areas. President Trump has taken a direct role in the revamp, visiting the worksite and speaking often of the upgrades totaling about $14 million. At the White House, Jared Halpern, Fox News.
1: U.S. Park Police say there have been at least 10 arrests for vandalism at the reflecting pool. The Senate is stepping in to regulate college sports. Fox's Chad Pergram has more from Capitol Hill.
8: Bipartisan lawmakers believe college sports are spiraling out of control. So, lawmakers are intervening. Senators teed up a bipartisan bill to create a national standard for NIL money and a plan to curb roster chaos through transfers. The bill's authors say the legislation protects student-athletes. But there's skepticism about Congress stepping in for the NCAA. However, even some opponents of the legislation aren't convinced the NCAA can fix things either. There's fear that changes could scramble revenue streams for college sports broadcasters. That might mean that fans struggle to view their teams. Two previous efforts to regulate college sports faltered in the House.
1: There's opposition to the bill from the Big Ten and the SEC. According to Britain's Observer newspaper, British Prime Minister Keir Starmer is expected to announce his resignation on Monday. Starmer is also expected to set a timetable for this departure. He's been under pressure to resign over the Peter Mandelson scandal, Labour Party election losses, and leadership challenges. Starmer's decision comes after his political rival, Manchester Mayor Andy Burnham, won a parliamentary seat. I'm Deborah Valentine. This is Fox News.
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10: Mostly clear skies overnight tonight throughout the two Virginias, upper 50s for overnight lows. Looking towards Sunday for the later half of our weekend. Staying mostly sunny, up a couple of degrees, highs right around 80. Later into the day, though, some clouds starting to build on the horizon as our next weather system tracks into the region. That's going to get us a little bit cloudy then Sunday night. Kick off some showers and thunderstorms throughout the area with overnight lows in the mid-60s. Storms lingering into Monday. I'm meteorologist Jason Laird from the Cole Chevy Body Shop Weather Center.
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1: We are all the way live on this first day of summer in this Father's Day. By the way, call your dad. Don't forget to call your dad. If you're not getting him a card, at least call your dad and tell him that you love him. He deserves it. Sonia Grace is our guest tonight. All of her information, all of her books linked up at coasttocoastam.com. My friend Sonia, let's talk to some of our friends on the phone here, and let's say hello to Ruth in Maryland on the Wild Card Line. Hey, Ruth, welcome to Coast AM. You're on with the great Sonia Grace. Hello, Ruthie, are you there? Okay, let's stick her on hold and let's move along then. Let's go to Tom in Massachusetts. Tom, welcome to Coast AM. You are on with Sonia Grace.
2: Sonia, I'd like to ask you if you belong to any organized religion, and if so, what is it?
3: Well, Tom, my religious practice is my Native American heritage. So if you want to call that a group, that's my group.
2: God bless you.
3: Thank you. Nice to talk to you.
1: Yes, yeah, so I guess that's sort of interesting when you talk about reincarnation and you talk about God at the same time. You know, a lot of Christian beliefs are that you have but one life. And you've said a few things tonight on the phone call where you say, we all go to heaven and we all come back. So both things are true?
3: Well, absolutely, because I embrace all religions, but I do not walk one particular religion. I do believe in karma. I believe in reincarnation. I completely believe in God. I believe in the goddess, the earth. I believe in a lot of things, but I am not one to, you know, drop the anchor. Oh, I'm this. I mean, if there's any regular practice that I have, it's my native heritage.
1: What have we learned? You talked about being from the Hopi

0: What do we learn from the Hopi that we should apply more in our worlds?
1: Oh, I think there's a lot there with any native tribe that is about being closer to the earth and having ceremony in your life, having that kind of purpose that has nothing to do with money or greed or, you know, what kind of car you're driving, that you're taking time to give that energy of you, your energy, to a practice, to something that really honors the earth.
0: When you say things, you've said a few things as we've been talking that sort of give me chills of, yup, that's right. I wonder if you kind of approach your world like that. One of the things I was hearing you talk about is people sort of filled with anxiety that don't have their feet in the present. They're worried about the past. They're worried about the future. And when you were talking about that, I felt that. I kind of warmed up inside and got a chill at the same time, as if my body was saying, remember when you used to be that guy full of anxiety? And she said, let go and let God. And I know that's simple, but it's hard to do. And once you do it, there is joy on the other side of holding a grudge or hanging on to thought. And I wanted to bring that back just for a moment, because when you said that, it hit like a truth bomb.
1: Well, I hear you. And I want to say this before you take another caller. What stories are we listening to? That's what we should all be asking ourselves. What are we filling our heads with? Because there is this, you know, subconscious narrative that's going on all the time. And I think it's the pattern loop that each one of us carries from our karma. And that's pain and suffering and rejection and fear and betrayal and anxiety. All of that stuff becomes the back end loop that's playing in your head. So we have to become more conscious of what stories am I listening to? What am I believing? Who do I believe? And most of all, do you believe yourself?
0: So if you live in that loop where nobody's coming to help, people are out to get me, that plays out a traumatic loop. But what if you're in that frame of mind where it's like, it's going to be all right, we're good? That you're saying, just having that in your mindset sets the future karma in a way?
1: Well, I think that's living in a world which is very uncertain at all times. It's living in our world with some sense of certainty, because you have faith in something. You believe that, you know, that you are present and you're showing up and you're doing the best job that you can. And that's what matters, you know. We can't imagine something usually without living it. And I'm thinking of peace in particular. Like, if we want peace, we have to become that peace. We can't just say, oh yeah, let's sing, you know, a song about peace. No, we have to be that peace. That's why every month I have the Meditation Peace Project, so I can sit with people in meditation and teach them how to be in their peace, because that's how we create peace on earth. So yeah, those subconscious loops, those tapes that go on, I ask people all the time, what story are you listening to?
0: Do you have to remind yourself of that, or are you past that now?
1: You know, Rich, I've done a lot of work, but I believe that every day there's something new that I get to work on. And I see our entire lifetimes as the work. I don't think there's, hey, I did 3 years of therapy and I'm cured. I don't believe in that. I think there's always stuff to go deeper and to uncover, because as we move through life and we move through our karma, we're working out new things. We're working out old things, but they're new.
0: Sonia Grace is our guest for the first part of Coast to Coast, and we will take your calls with her when we come right back on Coast to Coast AM.
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5: Yes, S-O-N-J-A, that is the Norwegian spelling, Grace, G-R-A-C-E.com, yes.
4: Yes, when you talk about being Native American and... with some Norwegian background too. How do those two connect for you?
5: Brilliantly.
4: What a great answer to a very specific question.
5: I mean, I love my heritage, and I'm very, you know, I'm proud to be my parents' daughter, and I'm happy to have a mix of culture, as many people do in our world. That I can lean on both sides and in the middle and kind of see where things are. It's good. I like it.
4: On the wildcard line, Jennifer in San Diego asks a very interesting question that I wanted to get to as well. So let's talk about energy healers and how you find the right one. Jennifer, welcome to Coast AM. You're on with Sonia Grace.
6: Hi, Rich. Hi, hey. Sonia. How are you tonight?
5: Hi, Jennifer. I'm good. Thank you.
6: So I... got lung cancer in 2018. They removed the lower lobe of my left lung, and now currently there's a nodule that's returned on my right upper lung, and they want to remove the right upper lobe. And I'm reading a book called Radical Remission that talks about energy work in realigning the energy in your body. And there's been cases of people having radical remission. I don't want to go through another surgery, and I don't want pieces of my lungs to be continued to be removed every time there's a nodule. I don't want the cancer to return. And I'm looking for a valid or a real energy healer in my area. I don't even know how to go about looking for that.
5: Right. Okay, so to answer a couple of questions, because you've had this cancer before and there may be this reoccurrence, I would suggest, if you don't want to take the traditional route you just described, I would suggest you go to one of the, and I don't have any names off the top of my head, I'm sorry, but there's one, I think, in Phoenix, there's one in Mexico, in Southern California. They're healing places where they're doing IVs. They're they're checking

0: people going into remission. You should definitely check that out. Finding the right healer is a tricky business because there is a lot going on out there. There's a lot of people. So a lot of times I think word of mouth is a good way to find someone. You can also, you know, go to my website and book an appointment. There's other people that are very capable to help you that are out there. And I suggest that you ask the questions, you know, go on social media, ask people, who have you gone to, that kind of thing.
1: That would work. Yes, I am trying to line up body and mind of, you know, spirituality, trying not to believe in the childhood messages taught to me early on that I'm still carrying on in my life today.
0: Yeah.
1: Trying to catch that old tape and not believe it anymore. And
0: I encourage you, forgiveness is the key to healing emotionally, spiritually, with something like cancer. Forgiveness, I mean, look, see yourself in front of you. Look yourself in the eyes and say, I love you. I forgive you. Please forgive me. And do that
2: a
0: zillion times with yourself. And then do it with, you know, the people that you've got stuff with. And feel it. Feel it in your body. Don't just make it a mental exercise. But I suggest you go to one of these cancer treatment centers that's all natural, and make sure you're under the supervision of, you know, people who are in the know. That would be my suggestion.
1: Thank you so much. Thanks for taking my call.
0: You're welcome.
2: Jennifer, before you go, Jennifer, you're in San Diego?
1: Yes.
2: Interesting that you called tonight. When I lived in San Diego, one of my best friends, very young, got diagnosed with leukemia, and there is an excellent acupuncturist there that really helped get that under control while he, as Sonia was talking about, used sort of the Western medicine to diagnose all of it, to see where it was. And he's like, yeah, I'm using all the diagnostics to see where I am. And he's like, I'm going to surprise you guys. Well, this is 30 years later, and he's still with us, living in Nashville now. So I'm going to ask you to get on hold, and we'll grab your number. And if you're interested, I'll send you the name of that acupuncturist. And maybe you called tonight for a reason. Maybe that's a path forward for you.
1: Thank you so much, Sonia and Rich, and I will stay on the line.
2: Excellent. So, yeah, if you can get the number for her. I'll send her a note when the show's over here. And let us move over to Jeff in Michigan, east of the Rockies. Jeff, welcome to Coast AM.
3: Yeah, thank you. Sonia, do you think that a marriage between an alien and an earthling would produce a healing energy for the planet? I'll take my answer off the phone.
0: I don't know. I don't think that a marriage between a human and an alien, I don't even think that would happen, actually.
2: So we're not aliens. We were dropped off from another planet. We are specifically us, Earth people.
0: I think that we were brought here. Yes. I think we were brought here several million years ago, and I think that we came from a planet in the universe that has the mathematical equation of zero. It was a non-dualistic planet, and we came here in a way of measuring everything in the world by duality, through duality, that this is what we're here in process of understanding, the illusion, and how all of that is a part of that illusion. But a specific, like a human being marrying a gray or a reptilian, no, I don't think that's going to work.
2: There should be a dating site for that.
0: Pardon?
2: Nothing. I want to talk about that your guides, when they take you places, you said you have to literally become like a version of sand and completely go away.

0: Your guides take you to what they want to show you. Have they shown you other worlds besides ours?
1: Oh, God, yes. I've gone off planet. I wrote about several off planet experiences in my second spirit traveler book, Unlocking More Mysteries of Ancient Sites Around the World. And just amazing off planet experiences where there's a lot going on. And, you know, I meant to tell you, Rich, I went out in the backyard a couple months ago, maybe longer, maybe 6 months ago, I don't know. But I was looking up at the sky. My husband was with me. We both saw it. There was a beam of light that came out of this other light that was moving, and another beam of light hit that one, and it was like literally watching something out of Star Wars right in front of me. And they were ships, and they were shooting at each other. And it was from that moment on that I recognized there's a war going on in our stratosphere, and I believe that certain powers in different governments know about this. And we're here on Earth whistling a tune, like that's going on.
0: Would you say you feel like governments know about this? Do you think the satellites are watching the aliens, or are the aliens watching the satellites?
1: I think both. I think both are happening. They're watching the aliens. They know we're on high alert. There's a war going on up there. And the aliens are watching the satellites. I think both are happening.
0: What do you think it's a war over? What do your guides tell you?
1: What I learned was the aliens that inhabit the ocean, you know, we've talked about so many different ships and things coming out of the ocean and all the drones and the orbs and all that. Those guys don't want other aliens coming in and taking over. And they're literally fighting for the planet. Yes.
0: Over the resources that this planet has?
1: Yes. Yes.
0: Okay. Well, we've covered a lot so far. More of your calls when we come back with Sonia Grace next on Coast to Coast AM.

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1: 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Her information all linked up at Coast to Coast AM. 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Let's get to them. East of the Rockies, Janice in Missouri. 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
2: Hi. Thank you for taking my call. I'm part Native American too, and I was thinking about this last night when they were talking about

0: aliens. I agree with her because I think that the aliens are coming because of they don't like the way we're treating our planet. Mm-hmm. And they don't like it that we're not getting along.
1: Mm-hmm. I hear you, Janice, and I agree with you 100%. I think there's this glorified sort of ideal of what we want aliens to be or what we want them to treat us like. And now we have another Spielberg movie that, you know, depicts this godlike alien, which clearly says to me that, you know, they're really in charge. It's another way of telling us that. So I hear you.
2: And, did you watch the movie? Did you watch Disclosure Day, Sonia?
1: Yes, I did.
2: I did too. What did you think of it?
1: I think it said it all when my husband looked at me in the middle of the film and said he was bored.
2: Yeah.
1: I think it was well done. I thought, you know, Spielberg did a Spielberg movie, but my concern about the movie is in presenting a lot of material that many of us already know about.
2: Yes.
1: It's a little bit like, really? That's what you're giving us? Like, really? I was...
2: Good. It's not just me. I'm like, well,
1: I was a little disappointed. Yeah.
2: Well, if you listen to Coast to Coast, you've heard all those stories before. And it's kind of like it was like almost like a greatest hits of alien stories, but they didn't get to the greatest hits until the very end of the movie. And by then, even though there were some action scenes, it just seemed a little out of time for me. It seemed like maybe that could have come out in like 2005 with more impact. But it's like, well, that's what you're going to tell us, that we're not alone. I think people have kind of figured that out, or at least you know, jumped into that mindset a while ago. But anyway, let's go to Mike in Alaska. Speaking of aerial phenomenon, on the Wild Card Line. Hey, Mike, welcome to Coast AM. You're on with Sonia Grace.
3: Oh, thank you so much, Rich and Sonia, for logging me in. Yeah, Sonia, I just have a couple of quick questions, but I'm going to detail these questions. Sonia, can you please write this down, Sonia? Just kind of like shorthand. Okay, mm-hmm. These are my theories, but I have a question to back it up. I have a theory to back up my question. Okay, number one, the pyramid at Giza is the only one in the world with 8 sides. In my opinion, those 8 sides are linked to the 8 batteries below, to the buildings below them. And these 8 sides on this pyramid, it was discovered from the era 1926 and then 1940. The only way you can see it, in August and spring, in autumn and spring when the sun is low. But mm-hmm. I think that these pyramids were either a sign to God because they were connected to a battery, and I think the pyramids were wrapped in gold and connected with the copper cables to the copper. The pyramid, they don't know how deep it goes, right? So anyway, right. I think it's connected. And then it's either a sign to God or it was a weapon to shoot at God up in heaven. Okay, that's question number one. Question number two.
2: That wasn't a question, but go ahead. All right.
3: Oh, I just wanted to know. I want to know if she either thinks it's a sign, like a Batman sign, to God to shine up there, or if it was a weapon to be used.
2: Mike, let's do one at a time. Let's give Sonia a chance to answer your question. We have quite a few calls, so let's deal with that one first. Go ahead, Sonia.
1: Okay, so. Mike, it's nice to meet you. I think that you have an interesting thought process here. I agree with you about the pyramids being wrapped in something. You said gold. I think there was some outer layer to them. And as far as the linked to what is below, you know, cables, batteries, all of it, I mean, I think that's very possible. I feel that these are transport systems. I feel that even though a lot of us have looked at it like, oh, this is all about electricity, I think there was way more going on with the pyramids than that. And I find it interesting that there's so many pyramids around the world that still have not been excavated, uncovered. They're in the middles of jungles with all kinds of things.

0: things growing on them. But there's so many more pyramids in the world, and if we would take the time to uncover that, we would probably have a very interesting story as to why all of the pyramids exist in the same part of the planet.
1: Or all over the planet, too. Yeah, and like the different cultures, when would they have met to discuss architectural plans to build pyramids, and yet they have a lot of similar structures?
0: Exactly. And I talk about who built the pyramids in my book, Spirit Traveler, both of them, both the first book and the second book. I talk about the giants called Mu, and they came and they gave us the blueprints, and they helped build many of the pyramids. They taught the people how to use them, and they were built inside out. That whole Giza, the pyramids, the Great Pyramid, had that room where the king's chamber is, and the chamber, the sarcophagus and chamber that's in there, that was built first. The whole thing was built around it, in my humble opinion.
1: I like that. Humble opinion, you can say anything after that. I think that's beautiful. Well, let's take more calls.
0: I don't want to offend anyone who's, you know, a staunch, you know, person out there trying to do their own research. I respect all research that's gone on. I can just tell you what my own experience has been.
1: That's a beautiful. That's why you're here. We want to hear about your experience. Let's take a quick break, and we'll take more calls with Sonia Grace when we come back on Coast to Coast AM.
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0: Welcome back to Coast AM. I'm your host, Rich Barra. Our guest tonight, Sonia Grace, for the first part of the show, next 15 minutes or so. And we're talking about energy healing and all kinds of stuff in between there. Let's go west of the Rockies. Let's go to Aaron in Arizona. Hey, I live close to there. What's going on, Aaron? Welcome to Coast AM.
1: Hey, Rich, thanks for taking my call, my local brother.
0: Right on.
1: I've got a short story and a question for you, Sonia. Not only do I share a Nordic background with you, but I do have a lot of wonderful Native friends in the area that I live in. Related to energy healing, my short story is, back in April, I honestly felt the need to get out in nature and

0: in the Phoenix area here where I am, I drove almost an hour east and went to a wonderful place called Oak Flat that is sacred to my friends, and it's a protected campground now. But sometimes you just feel the need to get out in nature, right? And so I took my drum with me. I play like a shamanic drum, and took some lunch and grabbed a blanket and, you know, got my dog with me and drove up there. And I sat under the shade of one of the wonderful oak trees there and played and recorded a few of my songs I've been practicing. And after I did that, I purposely took off my shoes and walked around barefoot on the land to not only ground myself, but to, you know, feel the grass and feel the cold dirt, because it rained up there recently, and just to kind of, you know, ground myself and get away from the city and the hype and, you know, phones and whatnot. I know it's real important for, if anybody has the chance, to get out in nature as much as possible and just sit there and let it, you know, let the quiet kind of relax you. I feel that's very important for energy healing and, you know, balancing yourself.
1: It's super important. And let me remind you and our lovely host, I'm in Arizona too, you guys. Come on.
2: Oh, I didn't know that.
1: Yeah, I'm up north. I'm right outside of Prescott. So
2: cool.
1: I'm just down the road from you.
2: Well, then all three of us should get together for lunch and walk around barefoot in the dirt. I'm down.
1: I know, right? Thanks for your story. That was great.
2: Good reminder too, Aaron. Get out there. Yeah. Hey, listen, I'm down for bringing a drum anywhere. So I say bring it and beat it. That's the way to do it.
1: Good.
2: Robert in Los Angeles on the wild card line. Welcome to Coast AM. And you're on with Sonia Grace.
3: Well, yes. Hello, Rich, and hello, Sonia. Quick question. Around the same time that I started experiencing some molecular rearrangement and some energy upgrades in the body, I've also came across some eye floaters. I kind of was wondering, from your perspective, if there may be a connection between those two events.
1: No, I think eye floaters are pretty weird. And I feel, I mean, I went to see my optometrist, I don't know, this is maybe 4 years ago. And he said, oh, looks like you're getting some floaters. And I said, yeah, okay. And I left and I worked on my own floaters and got rid of them. Went back the next year for my checkup. And he looked at me and he said, well, didn't you have floaters last time you were in here? And I said, no, they're gone. Anyway, so I keep my floaters going like they're not there. And I think that your energy molecular shift that you're going through may have intercepted some, you know, part of your karmic path with your eyes that you're having to deal with. But, you know, get on my calendar. I'll work on your floaters.
2: There you go. Keep molecularly growing, Robert.
1: Yes.
2: We appreciate that. John in Wisconsin, on the wild card line. Welcome to Coast AM.
4: Hello, Rich. Hello, Sonia. Two brief comments, please. Sonia, I want to commend you on your Native American heritage. I live in an area of far northern Wisconsin that has a very large Native American population. They have been helping and healing people for generations. They're wonderful people. And my final comment is, you should be very proud of your last name. We all need grace extended to us in our lives for forgiveness, peace, joy, and harmony.
2: Amen.
4: Thank you, and Rich, thank you for taking my call.
2: Wow, that was beautiful.
1: Sweet, John. Thank you.
2: Love that one. Let's go to the wild card line. Troy in Santa Cruz, welcome to Coast, you're on with Sonia Grace.
5: Hey, thank you for taking my call. Richard, love your show, longtime listener, first time caller, and Sonia, you're awesome. This is one of the best shows I've ever heard. And John, Wisconsin, actually I'm from the Tuscarora tribe, the Lost Tribe of the people of the stone, the Oneida in Wisconsin there. So,
1: oh, wow.
5: Sonia, yeah. So your Native American roots. So anyway, this disclosure day, it's all about the

0: abductees, and you said your husband was bored. And I watched the movie yesterday on Friday, and I agree. It's all about everything we know about all the UFO stories that we've heard on Coast to Coast through the years. But okay, so here's what I'm saying, that all the abductees, they've done the regression things, and what they have found from the studies is that over 95% of the people that have been abducted have AB negative blood, which I have, and which most Native Americans have, and most Hebrew Jewish people have. So I was wondering about your, well, I was raised on the prophecy of the happy hunting ground, and that's what, where we're going to go. What did you learn from your people? And I'll take my answer off there. Thank you.
1: The happy hunting ground. Well, I'm still stuck on the what's your blood type. I'm still stuck on the blood type thing.
2: Yeah, I didn't know that.
1: I think it's really fascinating, and you know, I love the book Eat Right for Your Blood Type. D'Adamo, he's brilliant. You know, if you haven't looked at that book before, it's really good. It's a good way to handle your health and your diet. But what I want to say about this is, I feel that there's so much that we're missing with Native people because we just don't flippin' know. You know, like my husband's parents just got electricity, and it's like, what, 50 some years later? Really?
2: Like, what were they doing before?
1: There's no running water out there. Very few people have. There's no electricity up at the village. I mean, the point I'm making is, do we even know what's going on in this country? No, we don't. We don't know. We think that, you know, Native Americans ended with Dances with Wolves, which was a great movie, but it wasn't the end. Thank God for, you know, different shows that have come out, you know, about Native people and their lives, showing that they're alive and well. But I'm here to tell you the conditions and the things that go on, the drugs, the alcohol, the addiction on reservations is absolutely off the charts. And it, you know, if people are busy focusing on, oh, we should do this for these people and whatever, take a look at home, look in your own state, find out what's going on with the Native people in your own state. I think it would be very, very helpful.
2: First time caller line, James, New Mexico. Welcome to Coast AM.
3: Hello, good evening. Miss Grace earlier said, correct me if I'm wrong here. She said that she believes in karma, and she also said that she believes, or no, she says she embraces all religions. I'm sorry, Miss Grace, I'll speak directly to you. You said you believe in, or you embrace all religions, and that you believe in karma. And my question is, if that's incorrect, please correct me. But my question is, you said, what does it mean to embrace all religions? Can you clarify that? Because almost every major religion in the world contradicts the others in its major tenets. And also, there are theistic beliefs and even pantheistic beliefs that do not embrace karma. So what does it mean to embrace all religions? Thank you.
1: Yeah, James, I don't judge people. So that's really what it means. I don't sit in judgment. I have clients of all religions, and I work with all of them. I don't judge. I don't have some attitude or opinion that it should be this way, or, oh, you believe that, I can't talk. No, I couldn't do my job if I judged people, if I had some kind of, you know, like, oh, I'm going to size you up. I couldn't do the work that I do. I sit in non-judgment. I sit and accept people for who they are. And that's what I mean when I say I embrace all religions, but I prescribe to none, is that I don't have to be of a religion. I can

0: appreciate all that's out there.
1: Sonia, thank you so much for your time and energy tonight. You've been a great guest, and I think wonderful, all your stuff linked up at Coast to Coast AM. And when we come back, we're going to shift gears a little bit. We're still going to talk about healing, but we're going to talk to somebody who's done it. Brandi Gilmore is our guest, and she literally went from being wheelchair bound and unable to move to thriving. And that was years ago. So she's going to tell you that your mind may be way more powerful than most of us realize. And we're going to tap into that from the spiritual to the pragmatic when we come back on Coast to Coast AM. Don't go away.

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7: The parties have arrived. I'm Chris DeMeo, Fox News. Vice President Vance arriving in Switzerland early Sunday for planned peace talks with Iran. He joins envoy Steve Witkoff and Jared Kushner, who are already there.
8: Vice President J.D. Vance arrived in Switzerland, where he'll lead direct talks with Iran, and their goal, negotiate a long-term peace agreement that includes resolving key questions about the future of Iran's nuclear program. They only have about 60 days to reach a deal. Pakistan and Qatar are participating as mediators. The potential talks come amid growing uncertainty surrounding the Strait of Hormuz. Tehran claims it is once again closing the vital waterway. They say it's in response to renewed Israeli strikes on Iran-backed Hezbollah in southern Lebanon. Iran argues the attacks violate the memo of understanding. Israel, though, says they were in retaliation for Hezbollah strikes that killed an Israeli soldier.
7: That's Fox's Chanley Painter. About 150,000 people packing downtown Raleigh on Saturday for a victory parade to celebrate the Carolina Hurricanes. They defeated the Vegas Golden Knights to win their second Stanley Cup 2 weeks ago. Meantime, the vice president spoke to Fox News before he left about the FIFA World Cup, which the U.S. is co-hosting along with Canada.

0: Canada and Mexico. He says the event's bringing people together.
1: One of the great things about these events is that there is this cultural exchange where we learn a little bit from them, and of course they learn a lot about what makes America so great. I'm so proud to have the World Cup here.
0: Now, the tournament's going so well so far for Team USA, which advanced to the knockout round after beating Australia. Next up for the U.S., Turkey, which has already been eliminated after this round. 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
0: Los Angeles is under a state of emergency declared on Saturday as a massive warehouse fire contaminates the air.
5: The fire's been burning since Wednesday in the city's Boyle Heights section.
6: This is a very unique fire.
5: LA Fire Chief Jamie Moore explaining that the warehouse is a giant cold storage facility, which has now created an 85 million pound biohazard from spoiling food.
6: The best way to describe this is like a giant cooler.
5: Mayor Karen Bass declared the state of emergency to make sure the city has the resources it needs. Meanwhile, fire officials are asking residents to stay indoors and use air conditioning, and the city has opened areas where people can take shelter. Roger Stern, Fox News.
0: Plenty of people will be honoring their dads with gifts today as Father's Day spending hits a record high. We hear from Fox's Tanya J. Powers.
7: Father's Day didn't become a national holiday in the U.S. until 1972, but it's been celebrated since the early 20th century. It's marked on the third Sunday in June, and this year we're spending more than ever on Dad's Big Day. The National Retail Federation says Father's Day spending is expected to reach a record $27.9 billion this year, up from last year's record of $24 billion. They say consumers are expected to spend $226, up from last year's $199. The most popular gifts? Greeting cards, clothing, a special outing, and gift cards. Tanya J. Powers, Fox News.
0: Russia has freed 24 Filipinos who were detained for months without charges in a Siberian city after Philippine President Ferdinand Marcos Jr. raised concern for them in a meeting with Russian President Vladimir Putin. That's according to Philippine officials. Now, the 24 arrived in Manila aboard two flights early on Sunday, and the first batch was welcomed by Philippine Foreign Secretary Teresa Lazaro. I'm Chris DeMayo. This is Fox News.
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9: Mostly clear skies overnight tonight throughout the two Virginias, upper 50s for overnight lows. Looking towards Sunday for the later half of our weekend. Staying mostly sunny, up a couple of degrees, highs right around 80. Later into the day, though, some clouds starting to build on the horizon as our next weather system tracks into the region. That's going to get us a little bit cloudy then Sunday night. Kick off some showers and thunderstorms throughout the area with overnight lows in the mid-60s. Storms lingering into Monday. I'm meteorologist Jason Laird from the Cole Chevy Body Shop Weather Center.

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1: Well, it's officially Father's Day on the West Coast, has been for a little bit, and officially the first day of summer, the longest day of the year if you're up with me driving across country, sitting around in your bed with your headphones on because you can't sleep. Well, welcome to it. I'm Rich Barra. As we continue our journey into the mysteries of the human experience, we're shifting our focus from ancient wisdom and spiritual traditions to a question that sits kind of on the crossroads of science, emotion, and consciousness. Can our thoughts and feelings influence the way our bodies heal? Our next guest believes that the mind may be way more powerful than most of us realize. After suffering a debilitating injury that left her in chronic pain and searching for answers, Brandi Gilmore began exploring the connection between emotions, beliefs, stress, and physical health. If that sounds like you, pay attention. Her personal journey led her to develop a unique perspective that blends science, practical tools, and what she describes as the extraordinary ability of the mind to influence the body. I look at her as like if you go to the gym and you hire a trainer, she's going to be sort of your trainer in getting your mind and your body to heal itself. We're going to explore what modern research says about the mind-body connection, why our thoughts may affect our health more than you realize. So we went from kind of a little bit of a spiritual thing to more of a pragmatic thing, kind of a theme tonight that we've got going. And whether we learn to use that connection to improve our lives or not, well, it's up to us. And I'm going to tell you, Brandi, I already feel your energy through the phone. You're like a cheerful lightning. I can feel it. Welcome to the show. Nice to meet you.
2: Thank you. It is so wonderful to connect with you. It's so wonderful to be here.
1: You know, I wanted to say this, and I hope this isn't offensive, but it's really the best way to say it. It's like you went from being almost wheelchair bound to having like sick abs. I mean, that's kind of the best way for me to describe it. I mean, it's like you've become, you've defied a lot of the odds and have kind of come up with a little bit of a workbook on how to get through that, if that might be you.
2: Yeah, you know, when they told me that I wasn't going to heal and there was nothing else anybody could do for me and I was in extreme pain and disabled and wheelchair, walker, an absolute mess, I was like, okay, I have to figure this out. Now, of course, it took me many, many years to do so, but that's how I just kept going until I actually figured it out. So, life-changing.
1: Let's go back to that if we can here. Go back to, I don't know if people know the extent of what your injuries were, but can you take us back to what was going on with you?
2: Yeah, you know, this is the last thing I ever thought I'd be doing. I used to work in network engineering operations like 23 years ago now. And I had an accident, and technically two accidents. I had a car accident and then a fall. And a long story short, I literally went from living a full life to being an absolute mess.

0: on a good day, I could get around with a wheelchair, walker, or cane. On a bad day, I didn't make it out of bed, and I had a lot of bad days. I was in extreme pain on morphine for, over 6 years.
1: Oh, my gosh.
0: Various forms. Yeah, I was an absolute mess. They gave me a whole list of diagnoses, and it just felt like my entire... I felt like I literally lost everything. Like, I was just an absolute mess.
1: What was the diagnosis? What was physically going on that you were diagnosed with?
0: I had spinal end plate fractures. They said I had reflex neurodystrophy, or now it's called complex regional pain syndrome. And a whole, like, I just felt like the longer I was injured, the more injuries that are, the more diagnoses that just added up. So, it was spinal stenosis. I mean, sciatica.
1: Oh, you can keep going.
0: What's that?
1: I said you can almost keep going with it. So it seemed like the longer you were bedridden and on morphine, I'm guessing morphine doesn't really heal anything.
0: Yeah, you know, it didn't even take away pain all the way. You know, you'd think, really? Oh man, I was on so many medications. I was on morphine, but I was also on Norco. I was also on Neurontin. I was on Vioxx before it got taken off the market for killing people. you name it. I was at Lidoderm. I mean, I was getting my nerve endings burned off every... So, like, I don't even remember how far it was apart, but I was trying anything. I didn't care where the answer came from. I just wanted to heal. And then, so, of course, when they said there was nothing else they could do, I started looking into diet and supplements and trying everything that I could outside of the box. And one of the things that really shocked me was research on multiple personality disorder.
1: Oh, you know, I actually saw you talk about that. So if I got this right, you've seen research where, like, people with multi-personality disorder, like one personality might have really bad allergies to dairy, and the other personality might have no problem with it at all. That even though it's the same human being, the brain itself that compartmentalizes stuff, you can have different ailments as a multiple personality?
0: Yes, there was even, as I was studying, because I was studying the placebo, because, you know, there's so much research on even the placebo, a fake treatment can affect somebody's symptoms. And so I was, you know, just researching the mind in every direction that I possibly could find. And so another thing on multiple personality disorder, there was research even of a woman who was medically blind in some personalities, but could see in other personalities.
1: Whoa.
0: Same physical body. There was this other one of also a Holocaust survivor. And this woman, she had headaches in some personalities, but not in others. Back pain in some personalities, but not, or one personality, but not in another. And so it was asthma in one personality, but not in another. So each personality could have a different ailment. And what was also fascinating was that some of the personalities had no physical ailments at all, even though they had trauma. And so because a lot of times if people think, you know, well, mind-body connection, stress affects the physical body, but some of the personalities still had stress but didn't have illness. And so, that's what made me say, okay, well, let me figure out how this works, because you could see the correlation between the mindset, because meaning, you know, personality number one, so to speak, would always have the same physical ailment, while personality number two can have a completely different one, and personality number three has something else. So the fact that the ailment followed the mindset was really eye-opening.
1: Well, this is really interesting where we are now, especially with the first part of the show, with our first guest, was basically talking about the karma of the ailment, where a past lifetime, you know, you hurt your leg there and you carry it over in this lifetime. And what we're talking about with you is really almost like the nuts and bolts of, like, yeah, what your mind can conceive. Like, the same mind that makes you feel miserable can make you feel really good too. So we're going to get into the pragmatic side of it, and the practice of when you begin to

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0: Welcome back to Coast AM. My name's Rich Barra. Our guest tonight, Brandi Gilmore, who was telling us her story of being literally stuck in a chair in pain, chronic pain, and using her mind to influence how her body healed itself. And by the way, we should tell you too that we'll be taking your calls all night. So if you have questions, you can start calling now, because I'm sure Brandi's got stuff to share with you. And her website is linked up at Coast to Coast AM. Before we get going too far, what do you think the biggest misconception people have about the connection between thoughts, emotions, and actual physical pain, Brandi?
4: You know, I think there's so many misconceptions, but I would say, first and foremost, the fact that a lot of people don't realize that we can actually make these changes. And, you know, once I healed myself and figured out how to do it, what I actually started doing was even taking people who were in chronic pain and showing them how to use their mind to help release the pain under medical equipment so you could actually see it. And
0: well, that's good.
4: So people could actually see the power of their mind. They're amazed, because what we are capable of is absolutely incredible. And so, have you ever heard of medical thermography before?
0: I haven't. Explain it to me, please.
4: So it's advanced medical thermography. It like shows heat from the physical body. And so what I've been able to do is when somebody's experiencing some type of physical pain or ailment, there's heat coming from it. Just like if, you know, somebody sprains their ankle, you have an injury, you can feel heat. And so advanced medical thermography shows the heat from the physical body. And so if somebody's experiencing, let's say on these images, if somebody's experiencing neck pain, they'll have red all over the neck area.
0: Like a tiny fever where the inflammation is.
4: Well said. Absolutely. Exactly that. And so what I've been able to do is literally show people to start just shifting their mindset. And you can literally see this, the image turn from red to green as their pain goes away. And they're amazed. And I would say that there are so many misconceptions, because a lot of times people will think, well, maybe it just has to do with belief, or maybe it's going to be meditation and you have to meditate for years and years and years, or, you know, a lot of people.

0: they can have a panic attack, whether they believe they're going to or not, right? Because that mind-body connection. In fact, there are people all of the time, they think they're having a heart attack. They might go to the emergency room and then they're told they're having a panic attack. But my point is that our emotions affect our physical body more than most people realize. And so often in our culture, we've been taught to kind of suppress them and bury them and just keep going. And we don't realize they can still impact us. But also, you know, having that, that strength of moving forward and whatnot is very helpful to say, okay, I don't get sick because of this, but it's not everything.
1: What was it about you when you were diagnosed with all these things, sitting in a wheelchair? Why didn't you give up?
0: Well, there were times when I really wanted to, but there was kind of nothing to give up to. I mean, I was desperate and I wanted to. It wasn't like I could just go on with my life. And not only that, but the more I started seeing the power of the mind, the more it really woke me up. And part of how that unfolded is I kept going to top hospitals. So I was trying literally every alternative supplement, diet, research, like everything. And I got into this study at a top hospital and I thought, you know, oh my gosh, I'm going to get my life back. I really thought that this was it. Like somebody discovered something new and I was going to heal. And so I went into this study and I was, you know, all prepped for the procedure. And a long story short, the doctor, he came in and he looked at me and he reassessed me and he just looked at me and he said, you know, you can't be a part of this study. And I begged, I was like pleading, just, I don't care. He's like, we don't expect it to work. And I said, well, but please. And he said, but you're going to mess up our results. You can't. And I was crushed.
1: You were too far down the road of not being able to get better for them to want you in the study because you're going to throw off the high percentage of healing.
0: That's basically what he said. He said, you're going to mess up the results. And
1: how did that send you into a spiral?
0: Though that sent me into quite a spiral. I went into this place. I was just like, you know what? I don't even want to live. What's the point? I can't do this. I can't live my entire life like this. And so I was just laying there thinking, you know, I just want to give up. And then I had this thought that came into my head. It was, you know, what about the placebo? And, you know, leading up to that study, I had been thinking, please don't get the placebo. Please don't get the placebo. I want the real treatment. And so as I was laying there after the study wanting to give up, I thought, well, how does the placebo work? And of course, you know, as I started researching it, I had already tried, you know, meditation and positive thinking and affirmations and binaural beats and frequencies and all of those things. And when we do stop and look at it, healing is written throughout even the Bible. The Bible says, you know, a merry heart is a medicine to the body. Ill thoughts will dry the bones. This is literally written thousands of years ago and throughout spirituality. And so it was just like, I was trying to figure out, just the more I researched the power of the mind, the more I could see evidence of it everywhere. I just couldn't figure out how to get it to work.
1: Until
0: I started looking at it and questioning everything and really looking at it and just simplifying it. So one thing I started doing is I started just said, okay, well, how can I see the mind-body connection? You know, because of course I could see the research on the placebo or multiple personality disorder, etc. So I said, well, how can I see the mind-body connection? Well, if somebody's embarrassed, their face can turn red. If somebody's nervous, they can have sweaty palms or a nervous stomach. Somebody can have anxiety. And I said, okay, we know all of those. Everybody knows that. And I said, well, how much can emotions really affect the physical body? Well, to the point of death. You know, if somebody can be scared to death, where they're so scared, their heart stops.
1: Can you die of a broken heart?
0: Yep. As you know, like, absolutely. Somebody can lose a loved one, die of a broken heart, and even other research. I mean, there's research on loneliness that shows that it increases your chances of type 2 diabetes and stroke.

0: heart attack. And
1: oh, and you know the blue zone thing, the people that live forever, the opposite is true. They're part of a community. So people who feel like they're part of something have a responsibility, even if it's like, they're the ones that, you know, run the tomatoes in the garden. It like keeps people alive and healthy.
0: Exactly. And that connectedness, right? Just beautiful. And of course, you know, that's the thing, is it's different emotions can affect the physical body in a different way. And so I would say that was one thing, was just really starting to simplify everything. And then also to start looking at it objectively. And what I mean by that is I could see that emotions affect the physical body, but I could also see that they didn't always affect the physical body, meaning that if it was just stress, then if somebody has PTSD, you know, severe trauma, an officer or somebody from the military has severe trauma, they're not necessarily sick. And I said, well, how does that work? How is that even possible? And so what I began to figure out is that it was a specific combination of emotions that was key. And a simple way to think about it is like this is, you know, if somebody wants to make cake and they only have flour, they can't make cake. But if they have flour and they mix it with eggs and butter, vegan eggs and butter, or whatnot, and other ingredients, then they can make cake, so to speak.
1: Okay, this is good. Now we are on to something here, Brandy. When we come back, you're going to tell us what those ingredients are for healing. So people who are listening, well, you got the secret sauce right from the source. Brandy Gilmore is our guest. We're coming right back on Coast to Coast AM.

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1: Happy Father's Day. Happy first day of summer. Happy longest day of the year. And if you're a World Cup fan, happy World Cup. Hope your team's doing well. Brandi Gilmore is our guest. We're all the way live tonight. Brandi, up with us in the middle of the night talking to you. I was wondering, as you were getting ready to tell us the three things that you found out, the three things that need to be present before you can actually make the cake of healing, if I could use that metaphor that you dropped, is there anybody that might be listening, like whatever they're dealing with, I don't know, neuropathy or chronic leg pain or something like that? Is there anybody that it's too far down the road that they can't reverse the ship?
2: Honestly, I have seen people heal themselves from

0: from all kinds of things. I've seen people who I've seen people who have been told that they're on their way out, who have literally been able to heal themselves and transform and recover. Now, this is the way to think about it. Another thing is this. Have you ever heard of spontaneous remission before?
1: Yes.
0: Yes. So if you think about it, it's even medically documented. People can be on their quote unquote deathbed and have spontaneous remission.
1: The things are gone.
0: Exactly. So even when I say I've seen people heal themselves, some people might be very skeptical and say, well, is that really possible? But that I would say, even what is spontaneous remission? You know, when a person heals for no quote unquote apparent reason, in my eyes, what I've seen is people might accidentally, in a positive way, shift their mindset. Maybe there was forgiveness that was happening on their deathbed.
1: Mm.
0: Or some type of quote unquote change of heart. Yeah.
1: Wow.
0: So
1: okay. Boy, if you honestly, if you are on your deathbed and you get healed, you better get your butt to church. Because miracles are real too, right? That's not just all in your mind.
0: Yeah, that, I mean, absolutely, miracles are real. I mean, our thoughts help create our lives. And, you know, it's like our culture sees that in a negative way, where if you think about it for a moment, it's well known that, unfortunately, a woman may have an abusive father and then leave him and find the abusive boyfriend, boss, spouse, etc. Mm. You know, those patterns mm-hmm. can continue.
1: Yes.
0: But absolutely, or people can have a pattern of rejection or abandonment or hurt repeatedly in life. But the beautiful thing is that as we learn to really rewire our minds and repattern our minds, we can also have, you know, people will call it like patterns of success or patterns of love and connection, or people who feel confident with it. You know, there's, we can create positive patterns, or we could call it manifesting or repetition compulsion if we want to use terms in psychology. But what we are capable with our minds is absolutely incredible.
1: Well, what we talked about before we went to break here is we were talking about that there are basically three things that are the main ingredients of this healing. And what I want to do is I don't want to have a start and then have to stop right away. I want us to dig in. So why don't we do this? Why don't we take a super quick break so that we have more time on the backside to dig in with this with you, Brandy? And we will talk about how powerful your mind is and how you can actually shift the energy from one of chronic to one of healing. Let's get into that when we come back on Coast to Coast AM.
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1: Welcome back to Coast AM. I'm your host, Rich Barra, our guest, Brandi Gilmore. And let us not wait anymore. Let's get into the three things that help you heal through your mind. The floor is yours, Brandi.
2: Okay, perfect. And just so you know, there are five categories.
1: Oh, five. Okay, five. Good. Well,
2: yes.
1: You must have added two during the break, but I'm okay with that. You just keep on stacking them on, girl.
2: Okay, so one is what we already talked about, which is what I call the symptom emotion. And it is the emotion that is specifically connected to the symptom itself. And so, simply put, you know, if somebody's embarrassed, their face turns red, or nervous. And so you can see there's a specific emotion body correlation. So that is one. Now, another one can be the self-image. And what can happen is a person can see themselves as being a sick person, or like a person who's sick. Or they can see themselves as, you know, being like a parent. So maybe they have somebody who's always sick in their family, or maybe they felt like they were sick as a child. And so they've developed this belief that they're somebody who gets sick, or they see themselves as being somebody who's disabled. And then in that case, the body can not want to heal itself.
1: Mm-hmm.
2: And so that's why earlier when you said, well, I feel like I'm somebody who doesn't get sick, that can help because of the self-image. So that's another one. Now, another factor, and I call this the five factors, by the way, but another one is a feeling of optimism, a genuine feeling of optimism. Now, ultimately, feeling optimistic can actually help speed up healing. And so if we look at the science, some of the research behind optimism for a moment, research even shows that even if somebody has surgery, if they're more optimistic afterwards, their body can heal faster. But if they're in a negative state or fear or whatnot, their body can heal much slower or even have a much higher rate of death or complications. And so what can happen is the body's cellular regeneration, the cellular process. So if we look at cell proliferation, so how fast the bodies are, how fast the cells are repairing and replacing, that can be affected also by optimism. And so that's another piece of the puzzle. And a lot of times people will say, oh, I'm an optimist. But then if you ask them how much fear they have towards the future, a lot. And so they a lot of times people don't fully feel that feeling of optimism. So that is key as well. Now, another piece that we had mentioned is, you mentioned like the blue zone, the love and connectedness. Now, loneliness. So there are certain needs that we need as a human being to be able to flourish and for the body to be healthy and happy. Love is one of those needs, but it's tricky also. And this is what I mean.
1: Love is tricky. You're not wrong.
2: Absolutely. Love is very tricky. It can be. But the other thing is, when it comes to healing, it can also be tricky. And this is what I mean. Is that, of course, loneliness, you know, medical research has shown that loneliness can increase illnesses. So we definitely need love and connection. In fact, if an infant doesn't get enough love, they can actually die. So we've seen that failure to thrive. We've known that. So research shows that. So we need love and connection. But where it becomes tricky is this. Have you ever seen this before or heard this, where maybe if you imagine a little two-year-old, let's say a two-year-old falls and gets an owie, and a loving adult comes by and kisses the boo-boo or kisses the owie. Now, what can happen in that moment is love can get linked up to owie. And when that owie is kissed, so to speak, and then what can happen is that young

0: child gets it linked up in their mind that love from illness, so a person can actually get love in connection with illness throughout their lives. And because we need love, that can happen on a subconscious level, because we need love in connection, just like we need food, we need water, we need love.
1: So you might make yourself sick to get love? Is that what you're saying? I have not heard of that, but that is wild.
0: At a subconscious level, yes. Whoa. Or what I've seen happen is a person can go through life. So maybe they get it linked up as a child, love and illness, and they get it linked up in their subconscious mind. And let's say they're spending most of their life pretty healthy. And, you know, they're 30 years old, 40 years old, 50 years old. Maybe they get to a point in their life where suddenly maybe they have a divorce, or they find themselves very lonely and they're feeling really disconnected. And the subconscious mind says, okay, I need love and connection. What does it do? It can go back to that young 2-year-old self and say, oh, that's right, I can get love and connection through illness. And so that's why love is tricky, is that, you know, sometimes people will say, well, love is just healing. And it's like, well, no, love can be healing. It can be really great for us. We definitely need it, but in healthy ways, for example, like the Blue Zone, in healthy ways. But a person can also get love and connection in ways that fuel illness as well.
1: Mike Kandri is here from college. He's helping produce the show tonight. I'm sorry that I kissed your boo-boo when you were 2. I made you a freak. Balance, Audrey. Balance. Don't take any bad boyfriends. She says, okay, I got it. She thinks you're great, by the way. She was like, what about, she was asking me during commercial, she said, ask Brandy about even things like allergies. Can that be from emotions? That
0: honestly,
1: you check your emotions, you could kill an allergy off?
0: Everything. This is what I see from the body. Our bodies are so incredible that every single thing, every symptom is connected to some type of emotional component. I've seen it back to back to back with everything. It's amazing. And so what I would say is absolutely yes. It's kind of like this. If we think about it, you know, if somebody's embarrassed, their face turns red, nervous stomach. But what do we think? Like the rest of the emotions, they don't do anything? Like these 5 emotions, like even if you think about it, you know, sexual thought creates a sexual physical response. So we can see a direct connection between emotions and the body. And it would be silly to think, oh, these 5 emotions that we have that we can see affect the physical body and the rest, anger, hurt, rejection, upset, abandonment, frustration, they're not doing anything to the body. It doesn't make any sense.
1: Wow. Well, I know we're going to talk to people here, and I know you're going to give people a little bit of a path. But let me ask about that. If you're listening right now, what can you do tomorrow morning to begin harnessing that power of healing in your mind?
0: Tomorrow morning?
1: What can somebody do to start getting that going when they wake up? So they're going to go to bed tonight, whatever thoughts you're with. That's one thing. But tomorrow morning's a brand new day. Oh, well, maybe it is tomorrow morning already, but let's see when you wake up. When you wake up in the morning, what's something you can start doing for the listening audience to start harnessing that power?
0: You know, something I started doing is I started getting myself excited about life.
1: Well, excited I can tell that already. Like, first second you said hello, I can tell you're one of those people. It's like, going to be on at midnight? No problem. Let's go. Like, everything for you seems like it's a, all right, well, we're up for the challenge. Let's take it on.
0: Let's do it. I was like, I get to connect with Rich? This sounds amazing. Let's do this. By the way, I love that you brought your daughter. Is that correct?
1: Yes. Yeah.
0: I love that you brought her. And that she's producing the show with you. That's amazing. And happy Father's Day. And that's so sweet that she's visiting for Father's Day, I assume?
1: Yeah, well, she's home for the summer. Well, she actually graduated from college, but she's going right back. So, because you know how kids love to spend your money.
0: I mean, of course.
1: So, yeah, it was pretty cool. There was a point during our last guest where her and my youngest son, Christopher, were huddled around the same set of headphones in the studio over here, listening to the show and taking notes.

0: and kind of giggling about stuff. I thought it was really cool. It's like, you know, I don't need them to produce the show, but like anytime I get to hang out, I told them that's what I wanted for Father's Day. So let's eat some barbecue and hang out, listen to music.
1: Oh, I love that. How it's sweet. The best.
0: And now that is How healing sweet. For me.
1: That, right? Absolutely.
0: Yeah.
1: By the way, okay, so waking up, to answer your question, waking up please. In the morning, that was something I really started doing, was getting myself very, very, very excited about the future. So that was one thing. Now, which would seem silly, especially when I'm told that I'm not going to get better and there was nothing else doctors could do for me or anything like that. It would seem very counterintuitive to start getting yourself excited about the future. But when I saw the research on really feeling optimism, it was, I said, okay, well, then I really, really need to start rewiring my mind. So I would say that is one thing.
0: Is the placebo optimism itself? Is that what the placebo is? I remember that episode of MASH. Do you remember that episode where everybody was sick in Korea and they're like, man, we can't get medicine in. Well, let's just give them a sugar pill and tell them it's super powerful. And like, you know, whatever, 30% of the staff got totally, the patients, I should say, got completely better on the placebo. I remember watching that as a little kid. I've never heard of a placebo before, but that stuck with me.
1: That's brilliant. I missed that episode. I never saw it. But I mean, yes, I would say part of it is optimism, but this is the other thing. Now, if we geek out a little bit on the technical, our bodies all emit energy, right? And a lot of times people might think energy is just woo-woo, but technically speaking, we have biophotons. Our bodies emit biophotons. And
0: what is a biophoton?
1: So a simple way to think about it is like this. Is light bulbs emit like photons, particles of light, or the sun emits photons, particles of light. A biophoton is just a particle of light that is from a biological organism.
0: Okay. So everything is energy.
1: Yeah. So, and we could call it like an aura if you wanted to, but when we stop and think about like biophotons emitting energy, light energy emitting from the body, the scientist that discovered biophotons was actually nominated for the Nobel Prize 11 times, like 100 years ago. And there is also this database that's the astrophysics database, and it is run by the by Harvard and the Smithsonian. It's under the NASA Cooperative Agreement. And there's research, modern day research, that is going on with biophotons right now. And the crazy thing is most people think that energy, you know, is just woo-woo. If you go to your doctor or whatnot, most of them they kind of poo-poo the idea of the body having energy, but it is medically proven. There's research going on in top hospitals on it right now. And a lot of people think it's fake. And so it's kind of mind-blowing. But basically,
0: you've taken the woo-woo kind of out of this, haven't you? When you're just saying, look, do all the research, look it up yourself. There's tomes and tomes of information about positive attitude being healing. And you're a living example of that.
1: Absolutely. You know, the reason that I kind of took it and put it into research is because I was doing all of the things. I was meditating for years. I was doing the positive thinking, the affirmations. I was doing all of the things, and it wasn't working. And yeah, I could have ups and downs and whatnot, good days and bad days. And sometimes I could meditate and get my pain to come down. And then sometimes it didn't matter how much I did it, it wouldn't. And I couldn't figure it out. And so that's when I said, okay, well, if I'm really going to get this to work, you know, after years and years and years and years, I was like, I just need to understand this. And so that's when I started really looking at the science and then putting the pieces together.
0: When you break it down to the essentials, is it sort of like what you're saying? I want to understand this. Help me understand this a little bit. Is the first part of it really just noticing that you're noticing something going on in your body that's negative? And then once you kind of put a label on it, you can start kind of taking it apart, dismantling it. Is that kind of it?
1: You know, it's counterintuitive though. I mean, one of the things that was impacting me actually had to do with survivor's guilt from 9/11. I didn't even realize I had it.
0: Boy, we gotta unpack all this, and we're right up against the heartbreak. So let's do that when we come back. But your calls too. So we're talking to Brandi Gilmore, and she's talking about the very real science.

behind healing your body by using your mind. It's not woo-woo, as she says. It is real. She's got the medical stuff to back it up. Your calls next when we come back on Coast to Coast AM.

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6: Peace talks resuming. I'm Deborah Valentine, Fox News. U.S. officials in Switzerland to meet with Iranian, Pakistani, and Qatari officials today to discuss peace between the U.S. and Iran. Fox's Chanley Painter.
7: Vice President J.D. Vance arrived in Switzerland, where he'll lead direct talks with Iran. And their goal, negotiate a long-term peace agreement that includes resolving key questions about the future of Iran's nuclear program. They only have about 60 days to reach a deal. Pakistan and Qatar are participating as mediators. The potential talks come amid growing uncertainty surrounding the Strait of Hormuz. Tehran claims it is once again closing the vital waterway. They say it's in response to renewed Israeli strikes on Iran-backed Hezbollah in southern Lebanon. Iran argues the attacks violate the memo of understanding. Israel, though, says they were in retaliation for Hezbollah strikes that killed an Israeli soldier.
6: Israeli Prime Minister Benjamin Netanyahu says he will continue attacking Hezbollah as long as they continue to threaten Israel. A manhunt is ongoing for 22 year-old Oscar Sanchez Munoz, a suspect in a string of deadly Missouri shooting sprees.
8: The FBI says he's wanted for shooting at a car on June 11th in Kansas. They say he may be the one responsible for 5 more shootings on Tuesday, all just miles from Arrowhead Stadium in the Show Me State, where there are several World Cup matches. One person died in these shootings. One has serious injuries. All others are expected to be fine, including an Uber driver who was shot while taking fans to the World Cup match between Argentina and Algeria. Here's one of those fans who was inside of the car.
9: A car passes by super fast, and we hear these two boom, boom noises.
8: He says he called 911 and used baby wipes to hold on the driver's gunshot wounds.
6: Fox's Madison Scarpino, the FBI offering a $25,000 reward for his capture. 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
3: According to Britain's Observer newspaper, British Prime Minister Keir Starmer is expected to announce his resignation on Monday. Starmer is also expected to set a timetable for his departure. He's been under pressure to resign over the Peter Mandelson scandal, Labour Party election losses, and leadership challenges. Starmer's decision comes after his political rival, Manchester Mayor Andy Burnham, won a parliamentary seat. Repairs for the newly renovated reflecting pool on the National Mall. Fox's Jared Halpern has more from the White House.
4: National Park Service workers were using hydrogen peroxide and nanobubble technology to remove algae from the reflecting pool near the Lincoln Memorial last week. Algae left a green haze atop the water, and video shows the American flag blue colored sealant used on the bottom of the pool chipping away in some areas. President Trump has taken a direct role in the revamp, visiting the worksite and speaking often of the upgrades, totaling about $14 million. At the White House, Jared Halpern, Fox News.
3: U.S. Park Police say there have been at least 10 arrests for alleged vandalism at the reflecting pool just this weekend alone. Plenty of people will be honoring their dads with gifts today as Father's Day spending hits a record high. Fox's Tanya J. Powers has more.
5: Father's Day didn't become a national holiday in the U.S. until 1972, but it's been celebrated since the early 20th century. It's marked on the third Sunday in June, and this year we're spending more than ever on Dad's Big Day. The National Retail Federation says Father's Day spending is expected to reach a record $27.9 billion this year, up from last year's record of $24 billion. They say consumers are expected to spend $226, up from last year's $199. The most popular gifts? Greeting cards, clothing, a special outing, and gift cards. Tanya J. Powers, Fox News.
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7: Mostly clear skies overnight tonight throughout the two Virginias, upper 50s for overnight lows. Looking towards Sunday for the later half of our weekend. Staying mostly sunny, up a couple of degrees, highs right around 80. Later into the day, though, some clouds starting to build on the horizon as our next weather system tracks into the region. That's going to get us a little bit cloudy then Sunday night. Kick off some showers and thunderstorms throughout the area with overnight lows in the mid-60s. Storms lingering into Monday. I'm meteorologist Jason Laird from the Cole Chevy Body Shop Weather Center.
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1: Our guest is Brandi Gilmore, talking about the actual medically proven ways that you can take something chronic and heal it in your body using your mind. And we promised to get to phones. Let's start with phones. Let's get to it. Isaias in Maui. What's happening? Welcome to Coast AM.
2: It's
1: Isaias.
2: Hi, Isaias. Yeah, I'm calling from Maui, Hawaii. Like 3 years ago, I made the mistake of moving here, and I moved to the town of Lahaina, which it burned to the ground, and like over 100 people burned to death. And I was left homeless 4 days after I started my first job here.
1: Anyways,
2: to make a long story short, I developed something called edema, where my body filled with fluid and my legs broke open like a cooked hot dog. And they said it was caused by stress. And I was wondering, my new stress is something different. How do I avoid this?
3: Brandi. I hear you. And Isaias, is that how I say your name?
2: Isaias.
3: Isaias, what a beautiful, beautiful name. So how do you avoid this? So you said your new issue, you have another issue on top of it, is also connected to stress, is what you're saying. Is that correct?
2: Well, yeah, I've been homeless ever since 3 years ago when the town burned down, and I'm still homeless, but I do have a job, but I have a new problem happening. And I don't want to go through this again. Very, very painful.
3: Okay. And by the way, are you experiencing physical pain right now?
2: No, actually, I feel pretty good, even though I had the stress level raising.
1: Well, Brandi, you're good.
2: But I still feel better. I changed my diet, and I feel healthy.
3: Okay. And so what I would say is this, is what is the new health issue that you're experiencing?
2: Issue, it's a new stress issue.
1: Stress issue. Okay.
2: Stress issue. And I'm afraid that the health issue will resurrect because of the stress issue.
3: Gotcha. Mm. Gotcha. Okay. So I hear you. Now, by the way, if you had a plan where you knew and you really, really, really felt like everything was going to keep getting better, if you really, really, really felt that everything was going to keep getting better and better, and you felt that really, really, really strong, would your stress go up or down?
2: If I thought things were getting better, things won't get better.
1: That wasn't the question.
2: I don't know. I think I lost it.
1: If you thought things were getting better and they kept getting better, would your stress go up or down?
2: Well, I think you started by saying if you thought things are getting better, and I know they won't get better.
3: Okay. So remember previously when we talked about positive expectation, and that was a key, like even after

0: After surgery, research has shown that being in a state of positive expectation can speed up healing. So that's what I would say to do, is to really get in that. You know, my life, and I see people all of the time who really, really change their lives in major ways by creating new expectation, and not just new expectation, but really also reprogramming the mind as well. And so, so that's what I would say. I would say, you know, I have compassion, so much compassion for your situation, but I would say that what you are capable of, if you can get your mindset really in a different mindset, because if you think about it, I mean, as you mentioned, you've been homeless for years and you have a job, but you've been homeless and stuck, and creating a new expectation of really starting to believe in yourself and believe in life and create the positivity, I think, is foundational for getting to the next level. Does that make sense?
1: It may not get better, but it certainly won't get worse, I guess.
2: Oh, don't say that.
1: I said it won't get worse, but it certainly might not get better, but it certainly won't get worse. Anyways, bye.
2: Okay. That's a tough one. He's stuck in a loop.
0: Exactly. You know, I mean, this is the thing. During my injury, when they said I wasn't going to get better, there's a lot of stress. There's a lot of hurt. There's a lot of frustration. There's a lot of fear. There's all of the things. And that's what happens, as you do. You get stuck in that loop. And I know I was stuck in my own loop and in a different way, of course. And I think that's also something that really drove me to really heal myself, is because I was at this point where my brain just kind of wanted to exit life. Like somebody would be driving me to the hospital and I would be thinking on the freeway, I wonder if I could just open the door and kind of fall out of the car and, you know, kind of end it all. And then I was like, you know, I'd probably just end up worse. So it was my brain started just going on autopilot, wanting to leave life. And I got to a place where it scared me, and I was like, oh, you know what? I have to do this. And it just, it drove me to just go, you know, just keep going. And it's really incredible what we are capable of, you know. For my entire life has changed, and I see people do that all the time. So that's, of course, my hope for that wonderful gentleman. So,
2: and we have, by the way, your book and all that stuff is locked up, or linked up, I should say. Master Your Mind and Energy to Heal Your Body is the name of the book. And that is linked up at Coast to Coast AM. More of your calls next with Brandi Gilmore when we come back to Coast to Coast AM.
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1: Welcome back to Coast AM. My name is Rich Barra. Our guest is Brandy Gilmore. So I was trying to say Brandy and guest at the same time. It turned out breast. Well, you know what? It's all good. Think positively about it all. Let's do some calls. Let's talk to Chuck in Florida, east of the Rockies. Welcome to Coast AM. You are on with Brandy Gilmore. Welcome to the show.
2: Good morning, Rich. Good morning, Brandy. How is everybody?
1: Couldn't be better. Excellent. It's going to get better.
2: That's a good positive attitude, Rich.
3: Oh, my God. I love you guys.
2: So, you're so much fun. I have this theory. It's a working theory. I use it all the time. And yes, Brandy, I'm one of those people that goes around saying I never get sick.
1: Yeah, me too.
2: And the reason I never get sick is because I have sort of, it's a mastery of the conscious mind communicating with the subconscious mind, like talking to yourself. And, you know, our brain, so we have a brain. It's this gray matter inside our skull. But that's not our mind. Our mind is our conscious and subconscious thought. And you can instruct your and our subconscious is what really controls all the functions of our body, everything, the chemical balances, everything that goes on inside our body. It keeps our body functional. And that's the subconscious mind that does that 24/7. So if you can learn to consciously speak to your subconscious mind, and just instruct it, listen, this is the problem, work on it. It will. And I find that to be true, and it's my operating principle, and I just wonder if you think I'm crazy.
1: I don't think you're crazy at all. In fact, I think there's something to be said. I learned this from my dear old dad, who is, I think, 87, 88 now. He's got pretty much all of the things, the diabetes, the Alzheimer's, all that stuff. But whenever I talk to him, how you feeling, Dad? I feel great. So I don't even think it's a matter of saying I never get sick. I always feel great. I even like to lean on that positive side of not the never sick, because I don't want to say never and I want to say sick, but I do like always feel great. I think there's something to that. And maybe Chuck in Florida, Brandy, and I maybe have a, you can diagnose us. Go ahead.
3: No, it, you know what? It is absolutely powerful. And, but if you told me even during, prior to my injury, I was the person that never got sick. You know, I was the person that I would push through anything until eventually I couldn't. And so I would say that, like, as you said, with you, did you say it was your father or your,
1: who yeah, was let's it? Talk about my dad. Yeah.
3: Your dad. Okay, but he still has illnesses, right?
1: Yes.
3: But he always says he's great.
1: Yes.
3: And so the thing of it is, the positive thinking is nice. And even during my injury, like my father, he would call and he would say, you know, how are you doing, Brandy? And I would say, better and better and better, and focusing on better and better. And then he would see me and he'd go, like, you're not doing better and better. I'm like, focusing on better and better. And so the positive thinking is great. And it's in the right direction, but also typically what I found is those subconscious emotions that are connected also really can impact the body.
1: So,
3: yeah.
1: So how do you pull those weeds?
3: You know, it really tuning in, and noticing. I mean, for some people, it can be patterns of self-criticism. For me, part of what was impacting me was a feeling of survivor's guilt from 9/11.
1: Yeah, and you touched on that, but we had to go to break. What do you mean by that?
3: I had a feeling. So basically, I mentioned I used to work in technology.
1: Yes.
3: And at the time, I worked here in California, but I worked 5 a.m. to 2 p.m. So I was on the phone with a colleague who was in the trade towers. And basically, the colleague started yelling, you know, help me, help me, help me. And then the phone went dead. And it was just... So it was just all I wanted to do was help. And then what happened is, as I worked in telecommunications, you know, we would always, on every single pillar almost in the building I worked in, was the news was constantly playing on repeat over and over and over.

0: not feel guilty for living, not to, yeah, to get rid of that survivor's guilt. So I started really reprogramming my mind. And, but if you had told me that, that I had survivor's guilt, I wouldn't have really realized that. I mean, I felt like I had so much compassion for other people who, people had died, but I didn't realize to the extent. And so I really started tuning in and understanding what was in my subconscious mind and changing that. And, you know, to your point earlier, you mentioned to your daughter, you said, sorry for kissing your boo-boo. And so,
1: That's going to be a bad boyfriend further on down the line.
0: But my point is that, you know, everybody else went through 9/11, or, you know, a lot of other people went through it in their own ways as well. But my mind linked it up in a certain way. So, of course, every single person whose loving dad kissed their boo-boo isn't going to get sick. It just depends on how things get linked up in the mind, right?
1: Okay, and so, but help me out with this, Brandy. So I want to drill down on this. I know there's right. people listening, shouting at the radio going, ask her how you stop the loop. We know that the loop is bad. We know that you need to change that. We know that you need to be observant. But how do you actually stop it and reverse it so that the healing can start?
0: You link up what you do want in your mind. So part of the thing is so often, when people go to reprogram their mind, they think release, release, release, release. But instead, it's like, for example, if you want to speak French, what is the best way to start doing that?
1: Rosetta Stone. No?
0: There you go. Rosetta, obviously.
1: Oh, okay.
0: It's a bummer you don't have a sense of humor. You're so great.
1: Or move to France for a while and just be immersion.
0: Bingo. Immersion. But getting that new information in your mind. If you want to learn math, you start getting in new information in your mind. And so I call it getting your 180 shift. So once you identify the problem, you decide what do you want in your mind? How do you want to feel? And start feeling that. So one of the things I did in feeling survivor's guilt is I identify, well, what is the right way to feel? How do I want to feel? Like feeling compassion, but also feeling not guilty for having my own life. Instead, feeling really good and free to live my life to its fullest. Like, and so I started programming in that. Like, okay, it's good for me to live my life to its fullest, and I can have absolute compassion for them, but I don't need to feel guilty for living my life. So that's what I have people do is first and foremost, identify the 180 shift. So if somebody is feeling unloved, okay, well, now start bringing in the feeling of feeling loved in life and start feeling that. And okay, so, and creating it, connecting, but also then focusing on, okay, who is it that loves you? And start bringing in that feeling. And then, of course, what we need to do is then release the negative, but we need to start bringing in the new positive. By the way, if there's anybody who wants to call in who actually has physical pain right now, I can even show you, I can take a live caller and show you how even just starting to shift the mind can actually start to release the pain.
1: Well, let's do that. Let's do that right now. We have a few minutes here. Let's go to Tony in Los Angeles, west of the Rockies. Tony, welcome to Coast AM. You're on with Brandy Gilmore.
2: Am I alive?
1: Yes.
2: Hello?
1: Yes. Yeah, you're here.
2: Thank you. My question, I think it's rather simple, and what I like to call in a conversation a stupid question. I know it's not stupid. What about not physical, what about mental and simply depression?
1: That's not a stupid question. That's a great question.
0: Yeah, it's a really great question. You know, so often people have beliefs, like underlying beliefs that leave them in this place of depression. For example, a person who believes that things can't get any better, or even there can be underlying feelings of guilt that can also leave people stuck as well. So what I would say is ultimately really identifying the specific pattern. And that is what's key, is tuning in and getting very specific with the mind. And, you know, if you think about it for a moment, if somebody's walking on the beach in the most beautiful place, they could be walking on the beach in Hawaii or walking on the beach in

0: and on the beach, just absolutely incredible atmosphere. But if they feel guilty about things, they can feel a heaviness, right? And so often people will suppress feelings of guilt or feelings of fear or feeling bad, and they get so used to suppressing them that they don't even realize that they're there anymore. But then everything just feels depressed. Or another belief that I see all the time that can lead to depression is people will feel like, no matter what they do, they'll never feel loved. Or just these underlying beliefs that feel impossible are the things that can keep people stuck.
1: Brandy, you were asking about somebody who's going through physical pain, and we're going to work with them to see if we can tap that down a bit. We will do that when we come back on Coast to Coast AM.

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1: Using all the powers within you to heal yourself is what we're talking about with Brandi Gilmore. Wild Card Line, Nancy in Philadelphia. Nancy, welcome to Coast AM. Happy first day of summer to you. What do you want to talk about?
2: Thank you so much. I am literally hanging on every single word that Brandi is saying. I have a very complicated health history and past. I did suffer from failure to thrive as a young child. When I watched my mother die in front of my eyes in a car accident when I was one and a half. And I didn't grow. For 2.5 years, I wore a size toddler, too. And everybody said, oh, isn't she so cute? Because she can talk and she's very verbal. I was 4 years old, but I still wear a size 2. Fast forward, I was diagnosed with breast cancer years ago. I suffered from neuropathy pain for 10 years. And I healed the neuropathy pain in one of my feet completely by using a medical device called Rebuilder Machine. And it works on electrical impulses. Our mind is the actual vast unknown frontier, not outer space. The brain is not understood to such an extent. We understand more about how our cell phone works than the brain that each person carries.

0: inside of them. Separately from that, I got diagnosed recently as a vaccine-related injury with lymphedema and CRPS, and virtually no doctors knew what CRPS is. It took me months and months and months to get a complete diagnosis. And I don't care what the diagnosis is. I don't care what the pain is. I tell myself, I have pain? Yes. I've had a kidney stone attack. That hurt a lot. Pain is relative. But I say to myself, I don't care that I have pain. I'm not going to pay attention to it. And it helps me, that mindset. I also, when I can't get any assistance from Western medicine doctors, I turn to alternative treatments. I have the cure for a common cold in my house from Chinese herbal medicine that's been the medicine in China for 5,000 years. And now I use Chinese herbs to treat both the lymphedema swelling and the CRPS. I was in a wheelchair and told that I'm going to spend the rest of my life disabled in a wheelchair. And I said, I refuse to do that. I will not do that. I will find another way. And so I love what you're saying, Brandy. You are 100% accurate. Our mind is an electrical system, and the brain controls every part of human beings, our emotion, our physical well-being, and every single thing else. And you're saying things that are beyond helpful to every human being. And the Western medicine doctors will literally hate you. I was married to a neurosurgeon, okay? The whole body works on, brain works on neuron connections, electrical connections. And if there's any severing or damage to a connection, that affects the body. What you think also can control how you feel, how you act, how you look, how you behave. And, you know, another thing I'll just add is that I rely on prayer, because prayer, I view, that whether you believe in God or not, I believe it's a self-fulfilling prophecy. So what you pray for in terms of positive things for your well-being, that can actually change your mindset and change how you feel pain or not. I love what you're saying. I love you to death.
1: Don't hang up. I'm sure, Nancy, that Brandy's got a million questions for you. Don't hang up. Hang on. Let's work this through, Brandy.
2: Nancy, you're beautiful. Nancy, I love your determination to turn what started out to be a rough start into this lifetime into determination and overcoming and drive. You're just, you're beautiful, and I love that, and it's wonderful to connect with you, beautiful.
0: Listen, I learned that determination from watching my own father, who came to this country at 15 years old as a Holocaust survivor. And he was not going to allow that experience that turned his mother into a total depressed blob for the rest of her life. And he was not going to have a heart attack and die from all the stress like his father did. My father, maybe because he was a young man, was able to say, I don't care about that. That's not going to be my future. I'm going to make my own future over here. And he did. And then he had a wife with two little young babies, me and my sister. And his wife died. And he's left with, you know, no mother and two little babies. And he said, well, I'm not going to allow that to ruin the rest of my life. Within a year, he got remarried. I had a new mother. And I loved it. Oh, I had an old mommy. Now I have a new mommy. And if mommy put a Band-Aid on my boo-boo, I felt better right away. You know, just put a Band-Aid on a kid. Oh, now they're cured. Okay? I relate so much to everything that you said. It's unbelievable. It's like good karma.
2: It is. It is. And ultimately, so you're working on healing those other, the other things that you have right now, correct?
0: Well, yes. And, you know, CRPS is a syndrome. It's not just, oh, you have pain. So I lost 10 pounds in 1 month. My nails are all splitting and broken constantly. I said, what is going on with my fingernails? You know? Mm-hmm. And now I know. And it's affected me in many ways. And being depressed and wishing you were dead is not just a result of feeling pain all the time. It's actually part of that syndrome. Because what
2: Bingo.
0: Happens to me, why am I awake at this hour? Because that
2: Bingo.
0: Syndrome affects your sleep pattern. And then if
2: oh,
0: you don't
2: yeah.
0: sleep properly, then you don't recover from health issues, and then you feel depressed, and it becomes a vicious, vicious cycle. And
2: yep.
0: I refuse to
2: and
0: worry.
2: You know,
0: I refuse to be fearful. I refuse to accept

0: the diagnosis that doctors tell me, the pain medicine doctors, you know what they're doing today? They're recommending microdoses of ketamine. Are you kidding me? I'm not going to become addicted to K, which is a street drug called Frank. Heck no. No, I do not accept that.
1: Very wise, very wise. So often I see people get addicted, and I've seen throughout the years that very thing where people get addicted to all kinds of medications. So if I ask you, would you like me to show you how to use your mind to start even releasing the pain even more and more?
0: Yes, because I'm in constant pain. Don't get me wrong. Right.
2: Okay, let's do this. Let's do this. I want to dig in on this when we were up against the break. So do not leave, Nancy. Let's dial in your superpowers of laser healing, Brandy, and we will do this when we come right back on Coast to Coast AM.
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2: Welcome back to Coast AM. I'm your host, Rich Barra. Nancy in Philly, are you still with me?
0: Yes, I am, Rich.
2: Brandy, are you still with me?
1: Yes, I am, Rich.
2: Okay, Brandy, let's you become the doctor of pain here. Let's go.
1: All right, let's and of course Nancy's the doctor here. We're she's the power here. So here we go, Nancy. So if I ask you, first and foremost, 0 to 10, what your level of pain is right now?
0: I'm asked that question, I say 10.
1: Okay, and if I ask you where you're feeling most of it right now, where would you say that at? That's at?
0: Right now, it's mostly on my right side, and my right foot that has the bad neuropathy pain still. So it's all exacerbated, that pain.
1: Okay. And all right. So I'm going to ask you a few questions, and I might interrupt a little bit just because I want your mind to work in a certain way. So we'll see how that goes. Is that okay?
0: Sure.
1: So, all right. So, so here we go. Okay. So, bingo. Okay. If I ask you 0 to 10, how much can you find the feeling of feeling like, you've had a lot of relationship hurt? 0 to 10.
0: 10.
1: Mm-hmm. And so I'm going to ask you to breathe. And I also want you to notice, can you see the part of you that's just trying to go numb to it? Can you see that?
0: Periodically.
1: Okay. And so I'm going to ask you to breathe. Now, bingo. Now, if you knew, by the way,

0: if you knew that relationships were going to get better and better and better, if you knew that, if you absolutely knew that, how would you feel right now?
1: Cry tears of joy.
0: Bingo. Okay, so I'm going to ask you to breathe. Now, you had said that you believe that prayer is helps create your life, right?
1: I believe it does many things, but I also believe that even if you're not religious, which I am, because I have in my records in writing 3 times, I'm here because of a miracle by the grace of God. Okay,
0: yep.
1: And I have
0: faith. Okay.
1: That's
0: yep. So I'm gonna jump in real quick.
1: Yeah, it's a self.
0: So if we look at like even Mark 11:24 from the Bible says, mm-hmm. Whatever you ask for in prayer, believe you have received and it shall be yours, right?
1: Yes.
0: Okay, so I'm going to ask you to breathe. And I'm going to ask you to breathe. Or even if we look at psychology for a moment, you know, earlier on I used the example of the woman with the abusive father leaves him and finds the abusive boyfriend, boss, spouse, etc., or patterns of abandonment or hurt or whatnot, that we can end up with patterns of abandonment where our thoughts and emotions help create our lives, right? Does that make sense?
1: Indeed.
0: Okay, so I'm going to ask you to breathe. Okay, and so I want you to notice you felt a lot of hurt, you felt a lot of loss in the past and hurt, and I'm going to ask you to breathe, and I'm going to ask you to picture that if you're programming your mind, just like we were talking about going from learning French, so to speak, but learning a different language, I'm going to ask you to picture yourself. If you picture yourself feeling a feeling of feeling even more loved and connection in relationship, and you picture what that looks
1: like. On some
0: What's
1: levels,
0: that?
1: I can do that. Yes, on some levels, I can do that.
0: Great. So I'm going to ask you to breathe. And I'm going to ask you to picture yourself feeling safe in relationships, feeling safe and feeling loved in relationship, feeling safe and feeling loved in their relationships, that your relationships, that you're changing this old pattern, that's changing this old pattern that's shown up. And what happens if you really, really, really heal the pattern and you have a different pattern that is feeling love and feeling safe and feeling love, and your relationships just get better and better and better and better and better, and that's your life moving forward. What would that feel like? What would it feel like?
1: I can answer that. It would feel like heaven on earth.
0: Great. So I'm going to ask you to breathe and take in that feeling as much as you can. So feeling it, feeling it, feeling it. Taking in that feeling of what it would feel like to feel safe, to feel loved. That's just your new pattern you're creating. That's your new pattern of feeling safe, feeling loved. And feeling like your relationships are just sweet and loving and safe and good and wonderful. And that's your new pattern that you're creating and you're feeling and creating. And that's your new pattern that you're feeling and creating. And I'm going to ask you to breathe. And if I ask you to notice your level of pain right now, what's your level of pain? 0 to 10.
1: I would say it's around 2.
2: What?
0: Bingo.
2: Are you kidding?
1: No.
0: Bingo.
1: No, not. While you were speaking, I got, you know, sometimes if you listen to a piece of music and it really moves you emotionally, like you get like every hair on your arm stands up.
2: Mm-hmm.
1: You get like little goosebumps, I guess it is.
0: Yeah.
1: I got a feeling of goosebumps all down my legs.
0: Bingo. Beautiful. Now, this is what I did. Now, by the way, real quick, keep in mind, this is what I show under medical equipment. So remember earlier when we were talking about thermal imaging, and
1: 100%.
0: I said, and you, what's that?
1: 100%. I know what thermography
0: yep.
1: is.
0: Yep. Yep. I was explaining to Rich because I think we just blew his mind.
1: Well, listen, you know, what
0: and everybody.
1: Really do, what you're really doing for me, I can express a little differently. It's not that you're creating a new pattern for me. You're putting me back to before I watched my mom die and my world blew up, okay?
0: Okay, so wait a second.
2: Yeah.
0: Wait a sec, wait a sec, wait a sec. I'm going to interrupt real quick. If you go back into that, it's going to come back. So even when you said blew up, just so you know, if you go back into that too much,

0: your pain is going to come back. Can keep going, but I know what it's like to be in a level 10 of pain, and I just want to warn you that Can I expand on this a little bit more?
1: Yes, go ahead, Brandy.
0: Great. So what you'll want to do is, so part of what I did is I also created a new expectation moving forward. So
1: you kept on using the word feeling, and you kept on saying the word safe over again, and the feeling of feeling loved.
0: The feeling of feeling loved. So I brought in, so notice when I said earlier there was ingredients of cake.
1: Yes.
0: And so I brought in a positive expectation. I brought in a feeling of feeling loved. I brought in a feeling of safety, but I would say part of what this is relating to is also relationship, intimate relationships, not just with your mom, but I would say it feels like an ex. Can you see that?
2: Certainly, yes. My ex-husband. Yeah.
0: Bingo. Okay. Yeah. So, and I don't want to go too much into it because then we'll bring it back. Remember before we started, I said, I'm probably going to interrupt you at some point just because your mind is going to want to keep going back there. Now, remember earlier, I gave the example of somebody with multiple personality disorder. And I said, if they keep going back into the old mindset, that the pain comes back. And so I'm wanting to warn you just because I know what it's like. It's horrible to live in a level of pain at a level 10 all of the time. And I get it. And so what I would do from this place is I would say that even though your mom was the initial pattern part of it, I would say the trigger that's actually connected to the current health issues has to do with the ex-husband. And so what I would do is I would start moving it forward to create new neural pathways. So this is your new way of feeling, and really heal this wound all of the way to create new positivity moving forward. So it's locked in. Does that make sense? And I know I'm summarizing it very, very short, but basically, ultimately, you'd want this to become your new way of feeling, that you expect it, you feel it, and that's just how it is. Does that make sense?
2: 100%. You're a genius. And by the way, and when I said going back, the feeling of safety and being loved completely and unconditionally, that is the feeling I had as a young baby. And that's how I remember my mother. I have no visual memory of her. It's all about feelings. And when my daughter was born, I kept saying to people, gosh, I don't know how to explain it. I feel like I got back something I lost. And so you're giving me back the feeling as I had as a young baby.
1: You've had it the whole time.
2: You're allowing me to have that now for my future feeling. And I totally agree with you. And my ex-husband, I divorced him because he became abusive in every way you can imagine. Okay? And that was a horrible experience. I said, I'll never
1: get married. Don't go back there. You're gonna ruin the two. Keep the two. What a joy it is to speak to you, Nancy. Continued safety and love unto you. That's pretty cool. Well, Brandy, your book is out. It's available now on, I see that you can get it on Kindle, you can get it Amazon, Barnes and Noble, all that stuff, linked up at Coast to Coast AM. We learned a lot with you. You really taught us a lot about, it's not just the mental attitude, it's the being able to identify it, the things that you're struggling with, and giving it a name so that the healing can begin. And what a great living example you just provided there, taking 10 pain to a 2 pain, faster than any morphine could do it, that's for sure. Thanks for being on with us. I want to thank the Coast listeners, and thank you to George Norrie for asking me to sit in this weekend. I had a great time with you last night. I hope we learned something tonight through the karmic version of getting better from our first guests and from Brandy just now, that there's mental things that are pragmatic that you can do too. Pretty cool show tonight. Thank you so much for listening to Coast to Coast. Be good to each other. Good night.

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5: Set for the sit-down. I'm Chris DeMeo, Fox News. Vice President Vance arriving in Switzerland early today for planned peace talks with Iran. He joins envoys Steve Witkoff and Jared Kushner, who are already there.
6: Vice President J.D. Vance arrived in Switzerland, where he'll lead direct talks with Iran, and their goal, negotiate a long-term peace agreement that includes resolving key questions about the future of Iran's nuclear program. They only have about 60 days to reach a deal. Pakistan and Qatar are participating as mediators. The potential talks come amid growing uncertainty surrounding the Strait of Hormuz. Tehran claims it is once again closing the vital waterway. They say it's in response to renewed Israeli strikes on Iran-backed Hezbollah in southern Lebanon. Iran argues the attacks violate the memo of understanding. Israel, though, says they were in retaliation for Hezbollah strikes that killed an Israeli soldier.
5: Fox's Chanley Painter.
7: One of the great things about these events is that there is this cultural exchange where we learn a little bit from them, and of course they learn a lot about what makes America so great. I'm so proud to have the World Cup here.
5: That's Vice President Vance talking to Fox before he left about the FIFA World Cup. He says the event's bringing the world together, and the tournament's going well so far for Team USA, which advanced to the knockout round after beating Australia. Next up is Turkey, which has already been eliminated. About 150,000 people packing downtown Raleigh, North Carolina, Saturday for a parade to celebrate the Stanley Cup champion Carolina Hurricanes. The Hurricanes defeated the Golden Knights of Vegas to win their second Stanley Cup. Also, UK Prime Minister Keir Starmer reportedly set to resign on Monday. 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

0: Los Angeles is under a state of emergency declared yesterday as a massive warehouse fire contaminates the air.
1: The fire's been burning since Wednesday in the city's Boyle Heights section.
2: This is a very unique fire.
1: L.A. Fire Chief Jamie Moore explaining that the warehouse is a giant cold storage facility, which has now created an 85-million-pound biohazard from spoiling food.
2: The best way to describe this is like a giant cooler.
1: Mayor Karen Bass declared the state of emergency to make sure the city has the resources it needs. Meanwhile, fire officials are asking residents to stay indoors and use air conditioning. And the city has opened areas where people can take shelter. Roger Stern, Fox News.
0: Plenty of people will be honoring their dads with gifts this Father's Day as spending hits a record high. Fox's Tanya J. Powers has more.
3: Father's Day didn't become a national holiday in the U.S. until 1972, but it's been celebrated since the early 20th century. It's marked on the third Sunday in June, and this year we're spending more than ever on Dad's Big Day. The National Retail Federation says Father's Day spending is expected to reach a record $27.9 billion this year, up from last year's record of $24 billion. They say consumers are expected to spend $226, up from last year's $199. The most popular gifts? Greeting cards, clothing, a special outing, and gift cards. Tanya J. Powers, Fox News.
0: Russia has freed 24 Filipinos who were detained for months without charges in a Siberian city after Philippine President Ferdinand Marcos Jr. raised concern for them in a meeting with Russian President Vladimir Putin. That's according to Philippine officials. The 24 arrived in Manila aboard two flights early on Sunday, and the first batch was welcomed by Philippine Foreign Secretary Teresa Lazaro. I'm Chris DeMeo. This is Fox News.
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5: Mostly clear skies overnight tonight throughout the two Virginias, upper 50s for overnight lows. Looking towards Sunday for the later half of our weekend. Staying mostly sunny, up a couple of degrees, highs right around 80. Later into the day, though, some clouds starting to build on the horizon as our next weather system tracks into the region. That's going to get us a little bit cloudy then Sunday night. Kick off some showers and thunderstorms throughout the area with overnight lows in the mid-60s. Storms lingering into Monday. I'm meteorologist Jason Laird from the Cole Chevy Body Shop Weather Center.
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good evening or good morning, wherever you happen to be in our listening area. Happy Father's Day, too. On this, the first day of the summer and the longest day of the year, we're live tonight for the next 4 hours. So whether you're driving across the highway in the middle of the night, staring at that long line of white lines, or maybe you're not sleeping because things are on your mind. Well, you are here, and you were here for a reason. Let me set the scene a little bit in the menu for tonight. We are emanating from the Secure Bunker Studio, deep underground in the Sonoran Desert. My name is Rich Barra, and tonight as we sail into the mystic together, we're exploring one of the most profound questions. How much power do we truly hold over our own reality? Are we the architects, or are we merely players? For thousands of years, healers, mystics, spiritual teachers, they've told us that the human mind, the body, the spirit, are far more connected than we realize. Today, science is beginning to catch up to some of those ancient ideas. In our first hour, we're going to journey into that world of spirit travel, indigenous wisdom, and the hidden energies that may shape our lives.

0: with author, artist, producer, traveler, and mystic Sonia Grace. Later on in the show, it may sound the same, but it isn't the same. We're going to shift from the mystical to the measurable as Brandi Gilmore shares her extraordinary story of being bound in a wheelchair with chronic pain, and then her really healing herself, her thoughts, her emotions, everything, the beliefs that influence our physical well-being. Two very different paths, two very different perspectives, but both asking the same questions. What if the greatest untapped force in our lives is the one we carry within us? So stay with me. The phone lines are going to be open to you later tonight, and I want to hear from you. I want to hear about your experiences, your thoughts, your feelings. This is Coast to Coast AM, and the journey begins with us right after this on Coast to Coast AM.
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0: Welcome back to Coast AM. I'm your host, Rich Barra. And our guest tonight, author, artist, producer, mystic, Sonia Grace. She is an energy surgeon and renaissance woman. Boy, that's true. She knows a lot about a lot. She works with clients across the globe through her practice of spirit travel. I've been excited to have her on for a really long time. Sonia is both Native American and Norwegian and was adopted on the Hopi Reservation, where she is considered a medicine woman. Hopis, I believe Hopi is around Arizona too. Is it not, Sonia?
4: Yes.
0: Where I am? Yeah.
4: Hi, Rich.
0: So. Hey, welcome to the show. Really excited to chat with you tonight.
4: And yeah, super happy to meet you. Thank you.
0: It's really cool to talk about what you do. So my daughter Audrey, who is home from college, is helping me produce the show tonight, and we shoot little videos. I'm like, boy, to describe her in a sentence in 5 seconds, I don't know if I can even do that. I don't even know how to start with you. So much. Can you?
4: I'm just thrilled to be here and to meet you, and thanks to your daughter for helping with the show.
0: Yeah, she helped last night too. What's great is she kept a notepad of all the things she heard that kind of blew her mind on the show. She was reading it to me this morning, and she's like, what about this listener that said that Amelia Earhart was snapped up by the aliens on a mothership? I'm like, oh yeah, I hear that a lot. And it's like, that's normal to me, but of course, you know, to everybody else, that's insane. But I want to talk about you. I want to get this from the beginning, because I want to get into how you travel basically through time, mm-hmm. and look

0: at sort of the indigenous cultures like the Egyptians and how they viewed healing and maybe what we might take to it from our own lives. But bring me to the beginning of you, of where you started with this.
1: Okay, well, I was born.
0: Are you sure about that?
1: I was born this way. I mean, I everything was on. My earliest memory, a lot of your listeners do know this story, but briefly, my earliest memory was rolling my heavy crib across the floor because I had high angelic beings on both sides of the crib, and they were rolling me and hitting the door. Well, if you know cribs back in the day, they're too heavy for a little baby to roll across the floor. So anyways, my mom would freak out. What are you doing? How is this happening? And, you know, it went from there. It's like I saw spirits in the house. I saw things walk in and out. I was doing healing work on our farm animals at 5 years old. I've been this way my whole life.
0: Don't most kids that have that tap in kind of lose that pretty quickly?
1: Yeah,
0: like
1: I think there's a door that closes between 5 and 6 years old. And it's open that whole time. Like if you get into a conversation with a 4-year-old about where they're from, it'll blow your mind. But it closes around 5 or 6 years old, and for some of us, it stays open.
0: And take me back
1: to just that doorway to that other realm.
0: Take me back to when you're 5 years old or younger, and you're healing animals, or you're doing energy work. What's that feel like at a 5-year old's mind? What is happening for you in those moments?
1: I just knew I could help them. I mean, I don't mean that arrogantly. I just knew if I put my hands on the dog, that I could possibly do something. And you must know that today, as someone who trained with 3 phenomenal teachers and has been, you know, I've got 45 years of sobriety. I have dedicated myself to being a clear vessel, to making sure that everything is clear before I work on someone. So, you know, as a kid, you're pretty clear because you're just a little kid. But as I grew up, you know, I went through all the stuff that teenagers and kids go through, and I had a rough time of it, which is why I ended up getting clean and sober. So, yay.
0: Well, yay for that. But when you were not clean and sober, was there a reason that you, was it too
1: well,
0: much?
1: Well, yeah, I was being bombarded with everything that I could see, hear, feel, smell, and even taste. I mean, I was bombarded. I had no idea what to do with all of that.
0: Was this when you were like late teens, early 20s? Is that when this was starting?
1: Oh, no. This was when I was 12, 13, 14, 15, right in there.
0: So you've got that, and you got hormones like kicking up in high gear too, probably.
1: Well, that too. Yeah.
0: And trying to figure out what's happening.
1: Yeah. So it was a wild time, but you know, thank God for my first teacher who could see what my gifts were, what was going on with me, and she completely gave me the foundation of which I work from. So she, like, you know, trained me. I sat with this woman in meditation 5 days a week for 8 hours at a time. It was a hardcore training. You know, it was very important that I go through that. And then, of course, I had a second teacher and then a third teacher, but I've been working on people for 45 years, and I've worked on over 1 million people. So I've seen a lot of things,
0: right?
1: I've heard a lot of stories, and yeah, it's been wonderful.
0: How much of when you do the healing work, how much of it is really an ailment that bothers people, and how much of it is maybe emotions that are kind of locked up in them that you just need to release?
1: I think it's equal. I think it's all of it. When somebody calls me and says, you know, I've got a problem with my gallbladder, it's like, okay, we're going to work on that. We're going to energetically go in and work.

0: on that gallbladder, but we're also going to look at what is galling you. What is the gall that you're dealing with? And there's always something. There's always something that that person has that they're just incensed about. I know everybody, all the listeners out there are kind of going, ooh, my gallbladder. No.
1: I know the phones are going to ring for you, for sure.
0: I know, but it's true. It's true. I mean, all of the organs in the body hold different emotions.
1: Danielle, this is sort of a new thing for me, that holding emotions. I think I was at a chiropractor's office, in fact, in Tucson, and there was a book sitting there, and the book was called Feelings Buried Alive Never Die. And so you can look up just anything, like my eyes twitching, and it'll be, you know, corresponding to, you know, whatever emotion that might have. And there were so many things that you could look up, and it's not just my knee hurts. It's your knee is hurting because of something specific, which is really hard for us that are pragmatic to go, oh, well, I just didn't misstep and twist my knee. How do you answer that question?
0: Well, every moment of every day, Rich, is our karma. We're living our karma. There is no moment in your day that is not connected to your karma. What is karma? It's unresolved emotional wounds. What are unresolved emotional wounds? It's the abandonment, the betrayal, the resentment, the fear, the anger, all the stuff that we bring with us lifetime after lifetime. Why is it lifetime after lifetime? Because we've all been partying too long. We have spent lifetimes having a good time, suffering.
1: What's wrong with that?
0: We've been going through wars and famine and fear and all kinds of stuff. Our lives are not easy. This is not, oh, I was a fairy princess in a castle. This is, I was a farm worker and got a cut on my leg and died from infection in my leg.
1: And you come back from that?
0: Subsequently, the next life, there's a leg problem. And then the next life, there's a leg problem. Our physical body carries the karma as much as our emotional body. So
1: does everybody have something wrong? Or does everybody have a challenge?
0: I believe, Rich, that if we didn't have challenges, we would be enlightened and we would not be here.
1: Isn't that the goal, is to get enlightened, or is the enlightenment?
0: Well, yeah, but once you reach enlightenment, what happens? You know, like what is your, you don't know that. Who knows that? Like if we're enlightened, then we're either living in a state of nirvana constantly, and we are able to choose whether we want to stay here or not. Most people haven't reached that state. So most people are striving for enlightenment, but I think very few people ask the question, what's going to happen once I reach enlightenment? It's kind of funny. It's like, it's this goal that we all have, but what's really going to happen when I get there?
1: Well, you know what I always say.
0: It's hard work. It's hard work to stay in that space. It's hard work to stay in a state of nirvana. That's why monks meditate all the time. That's why all of the gurus and the people who sit in ashrams are in meditation all the time, because that's the best way to maintain that state. Look at our world. Look at what we're all dealing with every day. Cars and, you know, bills and oh my God, my plumbing just broke. I mean, we're dealing with major stuff.
1: Is the best way to turn off your brain, or to sharpen your mind, is it to not think?
0: You know what I think it is, Rich? I think it's the best way to be here on Earth is to let go. Let go of what you're holding on to. Let go of what you think is so darn important. Because believe me, in a year, it's going to be another story. Let go. And let God, you know, like, that's it. We're so attached. We're so addicted. We're so hunkered in. I've got to have what the neighbor has. I've got to be able to do what she does. I've got to be able to be like that. We're locked in with competition, and we're completely dealing with addiction all the time, because thanks to the media and everything else, we're just

0: there's a story behind everybody's illness and disease. So I work on that. I work on the emotional part of it. I work on the karmic part of it. You know, and let me state for the record, for all of you people out there graciously giving me your time and listening, thank you so much. I believe in a triage team. I believe that if you're dealing with cancer or serious illness, you've got me doing the energy work. You've got your acupuncturist. You've got your oncologist. You've got your regular doctor. You've got your chiropractor. You've got a team. Because when it comes to serious illness like cancer, you need a team. You do.
1: And all of them seem equally as important, right? You need the diagnostics to know what you're dealing with, and you need to tap into your energy, because if you don't have hope, well, that's a problem, right?
0: Well, yes, but so much of illness and disease is about what we've been holding on to. So the key to cancer, if you want to look at it on a spiritual level, is forgiveness. And, you know, we all know how to forgive. We've all grown up with, oh, you need to forgive him. You need to forgive her. But rarely do we feel that in our body. Rarely do we stop ourselves, get present, and feel what that forgiveness feels like in our body. Because our brain's going like that. We're just like, oh, yeah, I forgave him. Oh, yeah, I'm over it. And it's like, no, actually, it's stuck in your chest.
1: Mm. So as you kind of watch what's happening with the universe now, or the world, mm-hmm. we're talking about very openly that we might not be alone, that there may be some alien participation on the planet. I know you've tapped in and you've gone back in history and you've tapped into ancient Egypt. Have you tapped into the alien thing to see if there's healing that we can learn from aliens?
0: Yes. And again, I would like to say very humbly that I have had many experiences, because in my daily work, I clear people, I clear entities, I clear demons, I clear aliens, I clear all kinds of stuff out of people's auric fields, out of their bodies. I'm like a priest in the 21st century disguised as a woman, you know? And aliens are so advanced. Many of them take physical form. Many of them can actually take non-physical form. I see aliens that are coming to Earth right now. And this is across the board. I'm going to make a blanket statement, and forgive me, I'm not trying to step on anyone's toes out there, but I feel that the aliens that come to Earth have an agenda. They want our water. They want natural resources. They want to take over. They don't like the way humans are handling Earth. There's already aliens that are in charge on Earth. I think there's a whole thing going on with aliens that it's not about, oh, let's kumbaya with them. It's about, we don't know what we're dealing with. We have no clue how big this is. And when that big disclosure happens, where we're all looking face to face with the aliens, when we're all looking at them square in the eye, it will be very evident to everyone that this we are not in that league at all. And
1: so
0: I have gone outside.
1: Be careful if you open up
0: night.
1: That front door, right? You don't know what's going to walk in. So you're saying be careful if you open up that front door and just say, come on in. That's maybe not a good idea.
0: Yeah, it's like the people in Independence Day standing on the roof going, take me, take me. And I'm like, no, that's a really bad idea. No, I don't think anyone should be going anywhere. If anything, we should be committed to this planet, because we all agreed to incarnate and to come here and care for the Earth. It's not about something taking us over or enslaving us or whatever, manipulating us. It's about us recognizing that we are infinite souls having a human experience, and the human form is only about 4 years old. So it's

0: hard because we're like children and we haven't gotten there yet. We haven't grown up.
1: Okay, we're going to come back. When we come back, I'm going to talk about some of the energy work that you did as you traveled back to Egypt. There's lots to learn here. Our guest, Sonia Grace, in This Is Coast to Coast, AM.

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1: As it turns out, on the first day of summer, the longest day of the year, our guest tonight, Sonia Grace, her website hooked up at Coast to Coast AM. Sonia, is there a time of year where healing is more powerful?
2: No, there's just taking the time to heal. You know, I have to give a shout out to Tom Danheiser, producer at Coast to Coast, because when he called me, I said, you know, Tom, I went to the hospital this couple days ago and I was worried about, you know, making the show. And Tom says, well, why didn't you heal yourself? And I started laughing and I said, well, you know, when it gets really big, then you gotta use your team. You gotta be able to use your team. And I really want to say that to the people out there who are listening that are healers, because that's a big trap that healers can fall into. And that is believing that you're just going to heal it yourself, meaning whatever the problem is. Sometimes, as I said earlier, you need that team. You need the acupuncture. You need the doctor. You need the diagnosis. You need the MRI, you know, so you can make really sound decisions about your health, having all that information. So I really wanted to tell Tom I appreciated his question, because it there's just times when I'm telling you, I love my medical doctor, I love my acupuncturist, and I love the healers that work on me. So it's all applicable.
1: What do you think when you heal yourself or try to get that energy tapped in, what do you think is the biggest obstacle we face? What gets in the way the most?
2: Our belief. Our belief gets in the way. Our ego gets in the way, and then our belief gets in the way, like, oh, I don't think I can do this, or it's a false ego. Oh, I can do this, you know, and then things get worse. I think it's really about what I said earlier. It's about letting go and turning over whatever's going on for you, turn it over to God, but certainly be sensible and, you know, make an appointment with me, call your doctor, get Velasta, and, you know, get things that are going to help you, but be sensible about it, because this willy-nilly, oh, I'm spiritual and I'm going to heal myself, is not the approach I would recommend.

0: at all. I've seen way too much cancer. I would not recommend that. I think that having your team work with you is the way to go. And yes, I have helped a lot of people. I have had miracles happen day in and day out, but there is never a moment that I don't check all of it and say, okay, there's the person's karma, there's what they're going through, there's the resistance that they don't want to work on it emotionally, that's not going to help them heal. And they're, so I'm looking at all of that as to how fast, how slow, or if this is simply, it's their time and it's my job to help them get ready to make that transition.
1: Have you had to have that conversation where somebody's come to you?
0: Absolutely, absolutely. Over a million people in my career, yes, many times. I have worked with people. One woman had a rare eye cancer, and excuse me, it was a rare lung cancer, and she was told by the doctors that she literally had a month, maybe 2 months to live. And I worked with her absolutely diligently on her emotional content because she was so shut down. She was so not in touch with her grief. And that woman lived 3 years longer.
1: Can you
0: I think
1: see?
0: that's fantastic. She got to
1: That is
0: work
1: amazing.
0: through all her stuff and really be free of it before she made that transition.
1: Have you been able to
0: So,
1: see what the next life is like for people that you deal with?
0: most people, I mean, everybody, let's get that straight. Everybody goes to heaven. I feel like I'm talking about all dogs go to heaven.
1: It's a great
0: Everybody
1: movie.
0: goes to heaven. We all have stuff we have to work on. And after that happens, whether you're in heaven for a couple of years, 50 years, or 100 years, then it's between you and God and where you're going to go next. But I can tell you right now, the souls on earth at this time are very bound to this planet. And we all keep saying, oh, I want it to be the last time I'm here. I'm sick of this. I don't want to do this anymore. But we have this responsibility, and it's really important. The water, we can't live without water. The air, we can't live without clean air. We have so much responsibility, and we keep shirking that responsibility. And this is where I feel aliens will very happily come in and say, great, this is our planet. We're gonna run it.
1: Let's do this.
0: And
1: Let's take a quick break, and when we come back, let's talk about what you've learned from ancient cultures that aren't around anymore. I've watched some of your videos, and I feel like that's so fascinating. I want to dig in on that. Our guest, Sonya Grace, we are coming right back with her on Coast to Coast AM.
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0: said, okay. 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
3: Welcome back to Coast AM. I'm your host, Rich Bear. Our guest, Sonya Grace, tonight. Digging through your website, and your books, too. I should say that those are, I'm so sorry, we haven't mentioned this yet, are all linked up at Coast to Coast AM. I think we're four deep in now. And I was kind of interested in this thing, not kind of, extremely interested in your ability to sort of remote view yourself or place yourself in different timelines and learn how other cultures dealt with healing. What did you learn? Paint that picture a little bit for me about going back to Egypt and watching what they did for healing and how they practiced things differently.
4: So, Rich, I can remote view, but that's not what happens to me. I go into meditation and I can't go anywhere until my body completely dissolves like sand. There's nothing left of me. And then my guides, who are high angelic beings, hold their hand out and they take me where they want to show me, not where I'm asking to go, what they want to show me. And they've taken me back to, 10,000 BC in Egypt, where I met Osiris and experienced the seven deaths and went through all of it like it was happening right now today. I've met Sekhmet. I have had, some very profound experiences in Egypt, which, by the way, I just want to tell you because I'm so excited. My adventure feature film is now in development. I've written a series of fiction books. My listeners know my nonfiction work, but I've written a series of fiction books. And of course, I've woven my stuff into the stories, but it's fiction. And we're in development. So, yay, I'm so excited.
3: That is exciting. Like, what, a movie, a TV show? What do you think is going to happen with
4: that? It is a feature film, a movie, and it is kind of like Indiana Jones meets the Mummy.
3: Okay, I'm totally in.
4: Yeah.
3: I'm totally in. I'll go see that.
4: It's
3: going
4: to be really fun. I'm so excited because there's so much that I want to share with people about my work, about my experiences, my ability to time travel, which is what I just described as spirit traveling. And sometimes I find that, people are ready to hear it, people aren't ready to hear it. So I decided it was time to create a fiction series, and people can enjoy the stories, the books, the animation, the feature films, and I don't have to, care whether they understand that's me or not. That doesn't matter.
3: Well, they say if you want to teach it through art, right?
4: Yes. Yes. Absolutely.
3: Well, I think that's wonderful. Like, what lessons or what did you glean from your guide showing you ancient Egypt? What about their healing practices could we take a note from?
4: It's very similar to my native culture in that when we are super connected to the earth and we're practicing medicine that is pure, that is, it's not made up. It's something that has been created long ago and is done in the right way and done carefully and with a lot of integrity and thought and devotion to what you're doing. I think people were extremely powerful back then. because they had that discipline.

0: discipline. They had that practice. Nowadays, people run off and, oh, I'm going to do this Reiki class and I'm going to start, you know, doing Reiki on people. But they didn't get all of the training they need in order to be that person, you know. So they've got entities in their field and they picked up something from their client and they're sick and they don't have the tools. So I encourage people out there who want to become healers, get the training. You know, there's some really good teachers out there and people who have lots of experience. I know I do a training course, but I'm going to be busy filming a feature film, so it'll be a while before I teach it again.
1: Oh, you're going to be in the film? You're not just writing
0: no,
1: it?
0: No. I'm producing.
1: Well, that's pretty exciting.
0: I'm the writer and the producer. But I am teaching a workshop on June 23rd. It's the self-healing blueprint. So since we're talking about healing, people listening might really enjoy that workshop.
1: Well, I'm curious about what it is from Egypt in particular. Is there something that you saw besides the discipline that we've forgotten over the last 10,000 years that we could bring back in?
0: I think the things that I experienced in Egypt had so much to do with the people, their connection to everything that was off-planet.
1: Off-planet,
0: yeah, like the pyramids being lined up with off-planet portal-like places you can go. Planets in Orion where they're able to transport. They were transport systems. I know everybody says electricity and, you know, there's all these things that people have theorized, have made definitive statements about. My experience when I've gone back there and I went into the king's chamber and laid down inside the sarcophagus and experienced a humming, a vibration, this incredible experience where I just shot right out of there. I think things like that happened and were common in that time period.
1: Why would that have stopped?
0: Because how many famines, how many wars, how many, you know, a plague upon your house has happened over time where we have diminished that kind of experience. I mean, it's something of, I think it still exists today, don't get me wrong, but I think a lot of that kind of experience and energy has gone deep underground, and I think that it takes a person with a very pure heart to have that magnitude of you know, connectivity happening. I'm going to go back to, why are we not having that experience every day? Well, let's talk about how much pot we're smoking. Let's talk about how much alcohol we're drinking. Let's talk about all the different ways that we're clogging the filters so that we're not clear to receive what we need to receive.
1: Yeah, I heard somebody say
0: it's
1: like...
0: I'm not trying to pick on anyone who's listening. I'm just being straight up about, if you want this, you have to do this. You can't have both.
1: I heard somebody say it's like playing piano with mittens on. you have to take off the mittens so that you can play, so you can hear the music. How important do you think music is and sound for healing?
0: I think it's very important. I mean, I was a classical ballerina for 15 years, or my whole life, but danced professionally for 15 years. And I mean, music, I remember things that happened in my life just listening to the music. I'm also a painter. I can put a music on and remember everything that I did in the course of painting that painting because of the music.
1: So
0: it's very important.
1: In a few minutes here, we're going to open up the phone lines to listeners who are dying to talk to you.

0: when they call up, what kind of information should they be asking you? What kind of energy work can we do for people?
1: I'm not going to be doing energy work, Rich. I'm happy to answer questions, but it's too involved. It takes too much time. You know, I love to talk to people and maybe give them some guidance on where they can go and what they can do and, you know, different things that would be helpful for them. But there really isn't time right now for me to go into a healing with someone. It's much more involved than that.
0: Well, fair enough. That's why I wanted to ask kind of what to expect from you here. Like, as AI becomes more integrated into everyday life, more now than ever, mm-hmm. where do we draw the line? Where should humanity draw the line on that?
1: In my opinion, technology is advancing faster than human wisdom. And our greatest challenge is not creating more intelligent machines, but becoming more conscious human beings. And that is going to be the big challenge. That's why I wanted to talk about what I call the morality wars. Because the more that we rely on AI, the more that we give it permission to tell us what to do and how to do it and when to do it and why to do it, we start to lose our autonomy. We start to lose that inner compass that is our own knowing of what's right and wrong, our own knowing of is it time for me to do X, Y, or Z? And that is such a valuable thing for humanity to remember that we have that, not to become comfortable and say, oh yeah, you know, well, ChatGPT told me blah, blah, blah, and that's now what I need to do. Well, what do you feel? How does your body feel? You know, we can't lose that thread. And the morality wars that I see coming is when AI takes over, which it's going to, there will be the group of people who are all down with AI, and there will be the group of people who are not. And there's a division right there. And God bless the World Cup, and let me give a shout out to all of those wonderful people from other countries experiencing America and posting videos all over social media.
0: That's great.
1: About how great this country is. I cry every time I turn my phone on and watch somebody walk through Walmart or
0: Bucky's.
1: Experience food, you know?
0: That's a whole thing. Actually, Americans discovering Buc-ee's, not just Europeans discovering Buc-ee's. It's amazing. All right, your calls with Sonia Grace, energy healer. Your questions when we come back on Coast to Coast AM.

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3: Talks in Switzerland. I'm Deborah Valentine, Fox News. President Trump issuing an ultimatum for Iran as peace talks between the United States and Iran resume today in Switzerland. Fox's Chanley Painter has details.
4: President Trump is threatening to impose tolls on the Strait of Hormuz if the final peace deal with Iran isn't reached within 60 days. He says the fees would be for, quote, services rendered as the guardian angel to the Middle East. His social media post coming after Tehran claimed it closed the vital waterway because of Israel's ongoing attacks on Hezbollah in Lebanon. The IDF says those strikes were in retaliation after the Iran-backed group killed an Israeli soldier. The U.S. military disputes Iran's claims and says the strait remains open. Meantime, Vice President J.D. Vance arrived in Switzerland for direct talks with Iran. They're aimed at reaching a long-term peace agreement and resolving key questions about the future of Iran's nuclear program. The talks will start with an emergency session on Lebanon.
3: Some lawmakers on Capitol Hill are criticizing the sanctions relief and return of billions of dollars in frozen Iranian assets that are part of the proposed plan. But U.S. Ambassador to the U.N. Michael Walls tells Fox's My View with Lara Trump, the Iranians won't have access to those funds immediately.
5: I would not underestimate Scott Bessent. He is an economic ninja. And even the money that the Iranians are getting out into the market, he is blocking it through sanctions and secondary sanctions from getting back in.
3: The latest Fox News poll found that more than half of Americans do not believe Iran will comply with a U.S. peace agreement and stop developing nuclear weapons. At least six people are dead following deadly Israeli strikes in Gaza Saturday, despite agreeing to a ceasefire back in October. Israel has been launching attacks into Gaza almost daily, killing more than 1,000 Palestinians, according to Gaza's health ministry. 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
3: According to Britain's Observer newspaper, British Prime Minister Keir Starmer is expected to announce his resignation on Monday. Starmer is also expected to set a timetable for his departure. He's been under pressure to resign over the Peter Mandelson scandal, Labour Party election losses, and leadership challenges. Starmer's decision comes after his political rival, Manchester Mayor Andy Burnham, won a parliamentary seat. Repairs for the newly renovated reflecting pool on the nation's mall. Fox's Jared Halpern has more from the White House.
8: National Park Service workers were using hydrogen peroxide and nanobubble technology to remove algae from the reflecting pool near the Lincoln Memorial last week. Algae left a green haze atop the water, and video shows the American flag blue colored sealant used on the bottom of the pool

0: chipping away in some areas. President Trump has taken a direct role in the revamp, visiting the worksite and speaking often of the upgrades, totaling about $14 million. At the White House, Jared Halpern, Fox News.
1: U.S. Park Police also report there have been at least 10 arrests for vandalism at the reflecting pool just this weekend alone. Plenty of people will be honoring their dads with gifts today as Father's Day spending hits a record high.
2: Father's Day didn't become a national holiday in the U.S. until 1972, but it's been celebrated since the early 20th century. It's marked on the third Sunday in June, and this year we're spending more than ever on Dad's Big Day. The National Retail Federation says Father's Day spending is expected to reach a record $27.9 billion this year, up from last year's record of $24 billion. They say consumers are expected to spend $226, up from last year's $199. The most popular gifts? Greeting cards, clothing, a special outing, and gift cards. Tanya J. Powers, Fox News.
1: I'm Deborah Valentine. This is Fox News.
3: WHIS weather.
4: Lots of sunshine with us today. A high this afternoon will be into the lower 80s. We will see an increase in the clouds. A few showers, a slight chance of thunder overnight will drop down into the middle 60s. Showers with a few afternoon thunderstorms on Monday. A high into the upper 70s. Showers and thunderstorms Monday night, low 60s. And then Tuesday, we will be in and out of the clouds. A chance of showers are high on Tuesday near 75. Looks like Wednesday, we'll see partly cloudy skies and a high near 75 degrees. I'm meteorologist Sally Russell from the Cole Chevy Body Shop Weather Center.
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10: Good morning, ladies and gentlemen. Welcome into your Monday, June 15th, National Smile Power Day. I like that. Smile Power Day. You know, it takes more muscles in the face to frown and look sad than it does to smile. So let's try to make this man smile today because there we go. Got him to giggle a little bit. My friend and yours, Mr. Craig Hammond. Good morning, my good buddy. How are you?
11: Good morning, Joe, on this National Smile Power Day. Yeah, you're right.
10: I like
11: if
10: that.
11: You're smiling, you're in control of the, you diffuse anger. Smiles go a long way. And Frank Sinatra was right. When you smile, the whole world smiles with you.
10: Yes, sir.
11: So, folks, put on a happy smile today. Well, there's only one type of smile.
10: Yeah, well, no, I mean, there's the happy face. There's the smart aleck, I'm smiling because I did better than you kind of smile. Don't do that. Smile with intention.
11: The cat.
10: Yeah, be nice.
11: Well, it is a beautiful day, the day the Lord hath made, and for you 14% that...
10: Yeah,
11: do kind of pay attention to sports. The New York Knicks ended a 53-year drought.
10: And Deuce McBride, former West Virginia Mountaineer, got a championship ring. He played every game of the finals.
11: Oh, did he?
10: Yeah. And it's the first time where the four wins were all come-from-behind wins, all double-digit come-from-behind wins. San Antonio led in every game that New York won. One was by 29 points.
11: That is a first.
10: Yes, it has to be.
11: Led convincingly.
10: Yes!
11: Was it 4-1?
10: Yes, sir.
11: Can you imagine? What are they thinking in San Antonio?
10: I don't know. That.
11: I mean, I got to
10: say. Woulda, coulda, shoulda?
11: Yeah. And I think in the final game, they were 16 up.
10: Yeah.
11: Is New York a come-from-behind team?
10: I guess. They were just kind of the miracle team, but congratulations to them.
11: The New York Knicks, the last year was 1973 when I was already out of high school, but was that when Patrick Ewing?
10: Or no. That's when what's-his-name came back out in the fourth quarter with a broken

0: Who was it? What was that guy's name? I can't remember.
1: Who's the guy that was famous in, Hal Greer? Where did he play?
0: I don't remember.
1: They named a street after
0: him. Yeah, yeah, Hal Greer Boulevard. Hey, West Virginia fell yesterday. Lost to North Carolina in the College World. They're not eliminated, no.
1: What was the score?
0: 5-2. It got out of hand in one inning. It was two fielding errors that they scored on. It was unearned runs, but West Virginia will play Troy again tomorrow, 2 p.m. It's the eliminator game. And then if they for both. If West Virginia wins, they'll play again at 7 o'clock on Tuesday.
1: North Carolina?
0: No. They'll play the – yes. I don't remember.
1: You know, nothing against North Carolina, but I've never liked the teams from North Carolina.
0: It's something about them, just the air.
1: Yeah. I'll never forget in Charlotte at some kind of tire bowl where we played UVA.
0: Oh, on the end. Oof.
1: When the band mocked.
0: I was there.
1: And the crowd from Charlotte seemed to join in at the mockery.
0: Yeah, what it was is they were playing a dating game, and it was a West Virginia farm boy. Who's he going to choose? And he chose the goat. That's who he went on a date with, was a goat, a farm animal. So, in other words, we all love farm animals and our cousins.
1: I know.
0: But the cool thing that came out of that, they disbanded that band. It was kind of like a club band. They disbanded it, then got a formal band. Now they actually have marching uniforms. They do marching halftime shows. They don't do any more of that silly mockery. Thank goodness.
1: I just wanted to beat North Carolina.
0: Well, it was UVA. UVA in the Tire Bowl. But
1: The World Series.
0: Now, the good thing about UVA, we do have some redemption coming up football-wise. West Virginia plays UVA September 19th, I think, at Bank of America Stadium in Charlotte, site of the Tire Bowl. So hopefully we can pay them back for that.
1: Well, okay.
0: Yeah.
1: But as far as North Carolina goes, I never liked the Tar Heels.
0: I mean, nothing against them.
1: Nothing against them. Don't despise them or anything. But
0: I can't root for them.
1: Don't like losing to North Carolina. I'd rather lose to Hamas.
0: Oh, gosh.
1: No, take that back.
0: So did you see the spectacle last night? The pomp and circumstance with MMA fighting on the south lawn of the White House.
1: Did not and would not.
0: Oh, my gosh. What a mockery it was.
1: It's just, I think our founders, if they knew that we were going to have blood.
0: Oh, there was blood spilled.
1: Yeah, I just don't.
0: Lots of blood spilled.
1: I don't understand that. It's the one side of Trump.
0: And very controversial remarks made from a few of the fighters. Although, I think out of the five or six, there might have been more matches, but out of the majority of the winners, all said, thank you, Jesus, for my life and being my Savior. They didn't say anything about the victory, God making them win. No, they said, I just want to say I want to thank the Lord and Savior, my Lord and Savior, Jesus Christ.
1: And were they cordial and hospitable to their opponents?
0: Yeah. One wasn't.
1: That's
0: brutal. One decided to take the platform and he first thanked God, but then went on to say that Michelle Obama was a man.
1: Well, see.
0: And in front of the national audience at the White House said, Michelle Obama's a man. Understand why. I mean.
1: They should have.
0: That should have been bleeped out.
1: Well, the whole situation.
0: It's ridiculous.
1: Should never have occurred.
0: Trump was there the whole time.
1: Barbaric. Did he have a suit and tie on?
0: Yep.
1: It's just.
0: And then put on a MAGA hat when they had fireworks at the end.
1: I understand
0: what he's trying to do.
1: I know Dana White and him are
0: pretty tight.
1: So that's how we celebrate America, by doing a barbaric, brutal act for the public to enjoy.
0: I don't know.
1: Eh, okay. Hey, that's me.
0: Oi.
1: Let's see what else. Zohran Mahdami reacts to New York. I don't care about that.
0: Yeah, man.
1: Rosie O'Donnell speaks to her daughter. I don't care about that. Here, the U.S. and Iran have agreed to extend the ceasefire as of last night. 60 days, and what happened? The oil prices fell.
0: Oh, gosh.
1: They are 50 cents cheaper today
0: than
1: they were when the

0: conflict starting?
1: Conflict starting.
0: Now, does the
1: it's a barrel of oil.
0: Barrel of oil, not the refined, not gas. Not
1: but it'll affect the price of gas.
0: We hope.
1: Yeah. Well, very good.
0: Although gas is finally below $4 a gallon nationally, I think. I know around here it is, but
1: I paid $3.60. Maybe it was $3.69, then it was $3.89. But if you use your points at Food City or your Kroger points,
0: yeah, you can get
1: at
0: down.
1: Hometown Shell,
0: yeah,
1: you can get some really good gas. I mean,
0: yeah. Hey, how was Flag Day? There were some good celebrations around our area.
1: Yes, I'm surprised that county and city halls, county courthouses and city halls didn't find a way to get that celebrated. Because
0: today,
1: it's,
0: yeah.
1: Yeah, it's listed as a day. You used to always get Flag Day off public employees. But they didn't.
0: No.
1: I think they couldn't. Because if they had taken Flag Day on Monday or Friday.
0: And they don't have Friday for Juneteenth.
1: And then next week you got Friday and Thursday off because West Virginia Day fell on a Saturday.
0: Yeah.
1: And somehow they were able to wiggle that one back to Thursday. They're going to celebrate the 20th on the 18th and Juneteenth on the 19th. Usually one precedes the other.
0: Right.
1: At this time. But they...
0: Governor Patrick Morrissey learned his lesson when he tried to cancel Juneteenth as a holiday.
1: Yeah.
0: Oh, man, that public backlash, which justifiably so.
1: Yeah.
0: Because it is a federal holiday.
1: It's a federal holiday. And should be.
0: Oh, yeah. There's going to be a huge celebration.
1: Can you imagine being an enslaved person and you were legally free?
0: And didn't know it.
1: And no one got around to telling you 2 years later, well, they knew. They just, that is cruel.
0: Oh, gosh, yeah.
1: Beyond cruel.
0: But finally.
1: And it should be. It should be a day.
0: Yeah.
1: Also in the news, the IPO, initial public offering of SpaceX.
0: Wow. It made Elon Musk, was it a quintillionaire?
1: A first trillionaire.
0: Trillionaire. Okay.
1: Yeah. The first trillionaire in world history. More than Genghis Khan. Because he owned a lot of stuff. But I wonder if we adjusted for inflation, if Genghis.
0: That would be an interesting economics.
1: Yeah.
0: That would be tough. That would be cool to estimate. You really couldn't tell 100%.
1: A doctoral thesis.
0: That'd be cool.
1: Yeah. But Elon Musk is the first trillionaire in the history of the world, and that's up. He was only worth $14 billion in 2017. So in 9 years, he became a backbencher in the billionaire class, which there's a lot of billion.
0: You had to take a back seat.
1: And is now. I mean, Jeff Bezos is only worth $250 million.
0: What's amazing about the whole IPO, I mean, he took a public A to profit and get capital, but B, he's going to reinvest that capital. His whole plan is to get to Mars.
1: I know.
0: And he's going to do it with SpaceX, and he's want to explore space.
1: So,
0: I mean, it's I know he's an odd duck. And I know he's been controversial with the whole Doge thing and everything, but
1: actually, some of the Doge stuff
0: made sense.
1: Yeah.
0: So I don't know.
1: But hey, he's
0: You know what's a cool thing is? Did you happen to read the end of the story about the initial public offering for SpaceX? That so many of his employees who had vested interest in the companies are now billionaires
1: because
0: and millionaires
1: because they bought stock, and I think the law allows them to have
0: X amount, yeah.
1: First dibs.
0: Yeah.
1: Yeah.
0: And I forget how many billionaires work there now.
1: Wow.
0: And then how many millionaires are just common folk, janitors, maintenance workers, office workers. It's incredible. That's why capitalism is good.
1: Yeah. It has.
0: It's got its
1: downside.
0: But
1: you can't. And
0: that's American company. That's American dollars. American investment money.
1: And a private?
0: Yes.
1: Privately owned, publicly traded companies, the first to go to Mars because the governments can't or won't or are unable.
0: Who knows? But it's an amazing feat. So I wish I'd have bought SpaceX stock. But
1: well, if government...

0: can't put a transit train in California. How are we expecting government to get us to Mars? It's going to take the private sector. And I know Elizabeth Warren is just
1: Pocahontas.
0: Because she believes that. And
1: sorry, it's what Trump called her, not me.
0: Public investments does move things. I mean, they're the ones that put up the traffic lights and all that. There is a part of it that works and works well. But maybe not going to Mars. We'll leave that to the private sector. You need both public and private.
1: Hey, big congratulations to the city of Princeton. I went to the Celebrate Princeton Street Fair on Saturday. And they unveiled the Bob Denver Museum that's going to be starting.
0: Where will that be? In the theater?
1: In the Renaissance, yeah.
0: Oh, and, how is the Renaissance coming?
1: It's almost finished.
0: Could you see seats in there?
1: Not yet.
0: No.
1: But the Celebrate Princeton Street Fair was great time.
0: That Bob Denver Museum, I got to see. That is a destination.
1: Oh, it has
0: for
1: to
0: people.
1: Be. Yeah.
0: Are they allowed because of rights and property rights and all that? Can in the museum mention Gilligan?
1: Yeah.
0: I don't know whoever the Desilu Productions are.
1: Oh, I don't know, but I'm sure they've cleared that. But yeah, they're going to have all like his costumes,
0: his
1: memorabilia,
0: hat.
1: And hat, and everything.
0: He did an celebrity auction for us at the Mission in near 2000. And he had one of the hats he wore and Marianne's shorts. And that hat, he signed the hat, a little white like a sailor
1: hat. Little bucket hat. Yeah.
0: And Marianne Shorts went for more than.
1: Of course they did.
0: And a radio station from Ohio, and I can't remember if it was Akron or Toledo, they sent a guy down here, and the owner of the station said, don't leave without him.
1: The shorts.
0: Yeah. And he gave him. And it was the best. I think they went for like over $1,000.
1: That's awesome.
0: Yeah. He said, do not come back.
1: Without him.
0: Without that. And then they had a big promotion at their station.
1: But the Celebrate Princeton Street Fair went really well. And there was bash. They had a beach bash at Blaine County to celebrate the 100 years of the upcoming Blaine County Fair. There's a lot of great activities this weekend.
0: Yeah. I'm telling you, there's no reason to go to Myrtle Beach.
1: You don't have to go anywhere.
0: You just stay home and there's so much to do. I know a family that went and had a nice picnic and said, then they walked the trails at Pinnacle Rock. Have you ever gone to Pinnacle Rock?
1: Oh, yeah. Uh-huh. But I haven't done I've only done part of the trails.
0: Yeah. They beautiful, said then they man. Got under the pavilion, they made their lunch beforehand. And just had a delightful 3 hours instead of spending a god-awful fortune at Myrtle Beach or Pigeon Forge. I remember my neighbor, her niece came to visit her and said, oh, I got to go to Gatlinburg. And she said, okay. And they went, and it was the worst day you could possibly go. It was 98 in the shade. There were cars back to back from Pigeon Forge to Gatlinburg, maybe even back to Sevierville.
1: Oh, yeah.
0: Cars overheated, pulled on the side of the road. She said it was a day in hell that she could never forget. And that's what people do? People enjoy it. That is masochism at its worst.
1: Sadomasochism.
0: Yeah. So why not just stay here in the beautiful grand area that was coined. Is that the word when you coin a phrase?
1: Yeah, it was Stubby Currents.
0: Stubby Currents called this the Grand Area. It was the circulation area of the telegraph, but also the reception area of WHIS. This is the Grand Area, and there's so much to do.
1: Yeah, there's so much.
0: Let's see what else is
1: going on.
0: Senator Mitch McConnell's hospitalized. It's undisclosed why.
1: Well, is he going to be okay?
0: He's getting up in years, isn't he?
1: Is he running for re-election?
0: No. No, and that's why he's taking shots at Trump. It's a free shot.
1: I figured he's so his seat's up for. Is he Kentucky?
0: Yes. Well, okay. I don't think Tom Massey can win that seat. Maybe. I don't know.
1: I don't know.
0: Somebody's already running. I think the nominees are already.
1: Yeah, they got the Democratic and the Republican.
0: Kentucky is.

0: ends.
1: Of course, yes.
0: You go too far left, you're commie. If you go too far right, you're fascist. And they meet at some point.
1: There we go. Yeah.
0: Well,
1: like a common sense party.
0: Yeah, the Bashirs are just very active in their Disciples of Christ Christian Church.
1: Any aspirations for federal?
0: Well, Bashirs, I think if the Dems were to win, there's another Democrat that I really like is Jared Moskowitz. Jared Moskowitz. He's a congressman from Florida. Brilliant, normal, reasonable.
1: And please don't take this as being gentrification, but or rude. Mm-hmm. His last name, so I'm assuming he's a Jewish individual.
0: His ancestors immigrated. They were, I believe, Ukrainian,
1: yeah.
0: And some were Lithuanian Jews.
1: Gotcha.
0: Yeah. Mm-hmm. And I like Shapiro, former governor of Pennsylvania.
1: Oh, yeah, that dude's cool, man.
0: Now, you put Moskowitz, Shapiro, and Bashirs on a ticket. Look out, MAGA crowd.
1: Yeah, I think it'd be over.
0: The independents are going to swing big time
1: because
0: towards
1: it makes
0: the Dems.
1: Sense.
0: But if you continue to send us the woke extremists, people are just going to have to vote more Republican. So if the Dems get their act
1: that's
0: together.
1: That's why we need more than a two-party system in this country. But anyway.
0: Senator Mitch McConnell, we wish you well.
1: Yeah, pray for the man.
0: Also, on this day in 1215.
1: Oh, it was a little while ago.
0: Yeah. King John. I liked old Johnny. King John seals the Magna Carta, which was the beginning.
1: It really was.
0: Of let's put some laws down and let's abide by them.
1: There weren't, the laws of Hannibal or David or Judaic Christian law. It was just common law.
0: It was the influence of Western
1: society.
0: And may I say, Christian?
1: Yeah.
0: Judeo values.
1: Yeah.
0: The Code of Hammurabi.
1: Yes.
0: Which came from Iraq, actually, mm-hmm. What is now Iraq, before the British invented it after World War I. Do you see the lines they drew? They didn't even take time. That is the most lazy cutting out of boundaries. I think they were just so tired. They said, draw straight lines and let's go home.
1: Just go home.
0: And let them live with it. Happy birthday to the Magna Carta.
1: That's pretty cool.
0: How far? Let's see. 2026 minus 1215. How old is the Magna Carta?
1: 800 and...
0: Let's see. 15 would be... I'm going to do it real quick. This is this cardinal rule of radio, 2026 minus 1215. You're right, 811 years.
1: There we go.
0: Happy 811th birthday to the Magna Carta, where civilization started to take root. Also, it was on this day in 1648. Let me do that math real quick. 2026 minus 1648. It was on, that was not too long ago. Wow, we were still doing bad things back then. Margaret Jones was the first person to be executed for witchcraft in Massachusetts. And it was called the Massachusetts Bay Colony.
1: And was it part of the Salem Witch Trials?
0: I think so. 378 years ago, old Margaret.
1: There's a comedian.
0: How did they... not to get gruesome, I wonder how did they dunked them? Isn't that what they did? They put them in chairs and wheeled and then put them under water.
1: Well, they burned them at the stake.
0: Oh, burned them, yeah.
1: And but
0: in America,
1: there's a comedian now that has a special out that said Patton Oswalt's the comedian. I know he's very left, but he said, imagine if they'd have had apps on their phones back in the 1600s. The Salem witch trials wouldn't have happened. They'd have been too busy playing Candy Crush or other games to burn people.
0: Yeah. Oh, well. Hey, and happy birthday. Happy 73rd birthday to President Xi Jinping of China.
1: Woohoo!
0: A little baby boy was born in 19. He was he's the first Chinese leader.
1: Born in this century?
0: That wasn't part of the march.
1: He wasn't part of the
0: Great March.
1: Yeah.
0: Whereas Chu Enlai, Mao Zedong,

0: Hung, all the others were all part of the march.
1: Right.
0: And the fight against
1: that was
0: King Chi-shek.
1: 50, was it, what year?
0: 53 years ago, little baby Xi Jinping. Wonder what they called him. Pingy or Xi, probably Xi, probably Xi. And before our break, and Paul Dorsey joins us, he's going to talk about a flag retirement ceremony. We're going to have us a flag burning, but it's not
1: another
0: what
1: good
0: you
1: thing.
0: Yeah.
1: You'll learn so much about the flag if you do that.
0: It was on this day in 1996, 30 years ago today. Ella Fitzgerald passed from time into eternity. What a voice. Wow. We'll take a break and we'll be right back.
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1: That's a while ago.
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0: Six ways from Sunday to get the show. In fact, ask the people in Finland.
1: Now, he got us on a real, what was his name?
0: AM. I have it written
1: Jokic,
0: here.
1: Anyway.
0: Jafich Fendman.
1: But he could hear us over 1440.
0: Yeah, and said he enjoyed it. I think it was like 6 o'clock in the evening when they're a lot, 6 hours ahead
1: six
0: of
1: hours,
0: us.
1: 6 hours, yeah.
0: So if we're 9, not bad, 3 in the afternoon.
1: Yeah.
0: That's not bad.
1: Guess what? We got somebody on the phone.
0: Paul Dorsey is on the line. Paul, how are you?
8: We're doing great. Had a fun weekend and looking forward to a busy week.
0: Well, let me ask you, fun weekend, did you have to drive 500 miles to enjoy it?
8: No, but I have to keep driving back and forth from my house to Princeton, my house to Princeton.
0: Which isn't
8: far. Man, it was so far.
0: Well, good.
8: I did it all, too. That was great. Joey, I didn't see you at the Celebrate Princeton thing, but that was a lot of fun.
0: Hmm.
8: We had a booth set up for the network. And, well, that's what I did. I set it up and tore it down so I didn't get to see

0: too many people. And then the second helping concert right around the corner. That was Saturday night. That was a lot of fun. And then the Bob Denver Day on Sunday.
1: Well, so, sounds like it was a wonderful weekend. When you mentioned network, not radio network, but the Mercer County Network for Child Abuse and Domestic Violence.
0: Yes. Mm-hmm. Yeah, we had that set up and talked to a whole lot of people. Just spreading the word, building the network. That's what networks are all about.
1: Yeah. Hey, so coming up on July 4th, now the question, I've been telling people about this, is this event, A, just a collection for the retirement ceremony to take later, or B, is it both collection and retirement ceremony?
0: No, we'll just be collecting them.
1: Oh, everyone was kind of wondering if there could be and witness a legal, official flag retirement ceremony. So
0: that's understandable because I guess it's been maybe 10 years, but that's what we did the last time we collected and did the ceremony the same day. And that was a chore. We had a few hundred flags, and they don't burn really well. We had a brand new burn barrel, and we had a ceremony that we used with that, and it was rather lengthy because you do them one at a time. So this way we're going to plan it out to where we'll just collect them, and then we'll make an announcement when it's actually going to happen. I believe you made an announcement. Somebody actually had a ceremony this last week. Well, it should have been yesterday. That's the traditional day to do a flag retirement.
2: Yes. Yeah, the VFW Post 4469 did one up in Gent yesterday.
1: In Gent?
2: Oh, yeah.
1: That's the day you should do it. But
0: yeah, but you can do it anytime. There's just preferences, and you know, the big key is what are you doing? Are you doing things for the right reason? Are you doing it respectfully?
1: Mm-hmm.
0: And it's hard to argue with that.
2: Now, another thing you do with the flag retirement ceremony is you also let people understand the history of the flag and what the folds mean, the stripes, and everything mean, correct?
0: Excuse me, say that again?
2: It's more of like an education ceremony as well to learn more about the traditions of the flag, the history of the flag, the meaning of the flag with the stripes and stars and everything, correct?
0: That can be part of it as well, yes.
2: There's a lot to a flag, especially flag folding ceremonies, even more intricate, isn't it?
0: Yeah, good. I'm happy you brought that up. There's one Friday at the quilting event. We'll be part of that.
2: Patchwork Quilters Jamboree that's happening this Friday and Saturday at Graham High School.
0: Yes, we'll be doing performing the opening ceremony for that, and it's one of my favorites.
2: That's awesome.
0: That's what I did in junior ROTC. You got to be creative as a teacher. And we actually did competitive flag folding. And so in order to train something like that, I had to be pretty good at it myself. And as time went by and things are happening, that's my, for in the honor guard, that's my primary, really my favorite thing to do too, is I get to fold the flag. At our funerals, and we do our best, and I think we're pretty good at it. And it's not something that's necessarily enjoyable. I really can't even think of the right word to describe it.
2: Maybe it's that proud,
0: sort of, it's a privilege
2: or honored. Yeah, there you go.
0: Big honor to do it. Honor. There you go.
2: There you go.
0: And it's I don't know. It's just it's my thing to do. But we're going to be starting the ceremony, I guess, at 10 o'clock at Graham High School?
2: Yes.
0: Yeah. And I guess I heard you said you're going to be there, too.
2: I will be there, yes, sir. So I'll get to shake your hand again, Paul.
0: Check.
1: Will you recognize each other?
2: Of course.
1: Just kidding.
2: I stick out like a sore thumb, but Paul will be decked to the nines, and you'll wear military.
0: I have a nameplate too. I got a name on my shirt too.
2: You'll wear. I was going to ask, are you going to wear your uniform?
0: Yes, we have an honor guard uniform. It's pretty nice. It's a white shirt with black pants with the red stripe on the pants.
2: That's
0: awesome. Then we wear our stuff all our.

0: ribbons and things.
1: Oh. Well, but don't...
0: I still fit in my Army uniform, but that's not... Then it's not a uniform because everybody else would be wearing something different.
1: I love the flag folding ceremony where they give somebody narrates and says...
2: That's what I'm saying, each fold means, and it's incredible.
1: Yeah.
2: And it's done with such... It's done with pomp and circumstance in a way that I think it deserves. It really pays honor to the flag.
1: This just in, there are no strict calendar days, thank you, listeners, to retire a U.S. flag. However, Flag Day is the most common. But they also say Independence Day or Patriot Day, which is September 11th. Maybe you all could do it then.
0: That would be a good time for it.
1: Armed Forces Day is already come and gone. Memorial Day.
2: By the way, Paul and his fellow JROTC instructors, one of the important things they have are flag deposit boxes. So if you have a flag that's unserviceable, tattered, torn, you can drop it off at Bluefield High School. Is there one at Montcalm, Paul?
0: I don't believe so.
2: There's one at Princeton High School and Bluefield High School for sure. A deposit box that you can put your flags in, and they will be retired properly.
0: Wow, yeah, there's one at the museum too, across from the courthouse.
2: Oh, okay, cool. The Veterans Museum.
0: Yes.
1: We received a flag that is perfectly folded, like in a triangle, and I'm not sure what to do with it. It's in excellent shape, but I believe it's from someone who's passed on, and the family was getting rid of the items and donated everything to the mission. So I want to make sure maybe I can get they make frames. Yeah,
2: like a shadow box.
0: Yeah, there's special boxes that are, you can find them on Amazon, reasonably priced, or you can spend as much as you want on them. But, yeah, those are perfect for displays.
2: Now, the one thing, once a flag's been honored at a veteran's funeral services, you don't unfold and fly that, do you?
0: There's the conflict on that. I've heard it both ways to where, I've got my father's flag.
2: Yes, sir.
1: Yeah.
0: His internment flag. And it's like, well, would it be appropriate for me to use it at mine and then pass it on that way? And it sounds very respectful. I can't see why there'd be any objection to that. But I guess when you say it's, and it's not really retired, they're brand new flags.
2: I understand.
0: That are given to veterans for their funerals.
2: See, I didn't know that either.
1: This one's in excellent shape, but I don't want to unfold it. It's so beautiful, perfect. And it was probably...
0: I wouldn't fly it. I mean, part of the thing that we have been, when the sergeant just presents the flag to the widow, I stand by and I'm listening. And sometimes he'll say that if you want to do this or do that with it, you may. It's your flag to steward. And but then we start discussing it. I don't really think that I've got a for sure answer on that one.
2: Okay. I mean, that's cool that, I mean, to learn a little bit about it. It's something that's not commonly known.
0: I'll be reading a lot between now and then because I think I'm going to, I'm going to be set up there. I'll be there all day from 1 to 9 on the 4th of July. I've bought me some boxes and I've already put my flags in one of the boxes to collect them. And then we'll be instructing on how to fold the flag properly. And I was thinking about quizzing people on different Americana-type things and handing out moon pies or something if you get the answer right.
2: There you go, man. Celebrate America with a moon pie and learn more about the flag. I like that.
1: This just in, I got a text from another listener. Just go to Hobby Lobby for the shadow box. They have exactly what you need.
2: Oh, yeah.
1: You go to the outside entrance. It's in the back on the left where the frames are.
2: There you go.
1: They're all ready to go.
2: Yeah.
0: Yep.
1: Oh, and I guess they figured the dimensions would fit since mine came from an honor guard.
2: Right.
1: I think. Hey, I had an interesting experience.
0: Well, you have to measure it, too.
1: Yeah, I'll make sure I measure it and all. But I presided at a funeral of a veteran, a woman who served in Vietnam.
2: Oh, wow.
1: And the honor guard was there. This was like 4 years ago. Might have been right before the pandemic, so maybe it was a little. But the honor guard was there and presented the flag to her daughter because her husband, who was

0: was a veteran, had already passed on.
1: Oh, wow.
0: And it was a very interesting ceremony. She served honorably.
2: Which is a new normal now, because women have been serving since Vietnam. I mean, active duty women.
0: Yeah. They used to have what they call waves and WAFs, were women in the Air Force, women in the Navy. And what were the Army, what was it called, the acronym?
3: Women's Air Corps. Women's waves were in the Navy.
0: WACs, waves, and WAFs. Yeah.
3: Mm-hmm. Okay.
0: No, I mean, that's what they're...
2: That's just how they were referred to. Yeah. You know.
0: Mm-hmm.
3: Yeah.
0: And we thank them for their service. And
3: absolutely. It's a much smaller number, but they serve just as much.
2: Well, let's reiterate when Paul's going to be set up for your flag retirement donations for people that want to drop off a flag.
0: When and where?
2: Yeah, there we go. Let's do it again.
3: Well, it made sense to me, and I asked for this, to set up our booth as near to the entrance, wherever that's going to be, to where everybody has to go buy it to get in, because who wants to walk around looking for me?
0: Yes, right. Will you have signage or something?
2: And this will be at the celebration of the Bluefields?
0: City Park, yeah.
2: Yeah, very cool.
3: City Park. We'll have an American Legion 10x10 set up, their booth set up, and I'll probably have a flag flying right out there. There, come to think of it, I'll get something to... You won't be able to miss this. That's the key.
0: That's awesome. The key. Make sure it's easily identifiable. Have it clear but not busy. You know what I mean? So
3: yeah, it'll be patriotic looking. How's that?
2: And on the 250th birthday of this great country, that's awesome. And thank you for, you know, as we enter this time of the year, Paul, thank you and all the fellow servicemen and servicewomen who have made it even possible to celebrate 250 years of freedom.
3: Well, it's a privilege to serve. That's the way I look at it, and it's the right thing to do. You know, everybody's got to have a purpose in life, and sometimes if you ever notice this, they call us military families, because you know, Dad was in World War II, and then you know, I've got myself, and two of my older brothers are also retired from the military. It kind of just goes with the flow. I mean, you grow up learning these things, and not to say, you know, well, everybody, you're responsible for your family values and what you're going to pass on to your kids. And that's between that and our work ethic. That's why America's so great. That's because you're free to do all those things and to take those different paths. And that's what happens, I believe, with the military families. And,
0: yes.
3: So yeah, it's a privilege. It was also, Flag Day is also the birthday of the Army, and we are the oldest, and we are 251 years old.
2: All right.
0: Wow.
3: Jim, yes.
0: That's right.
3: I was reminded of that.
0: It was the Continental Army, wasn't it?
3: Yes.
0: Well, that is a great day, and we look forward to it. And Paul and the American Legion, Riley Vest Post 9, will have... Well, you can say maybe a tent or a kiosk.
3: It'll be one of the easy ups, the 10x10s. We've got, I think it's dark blue, but I'll have the great big, the emblems are 3 feet across, the American Legion emblem, and it'll be next to impossible to miss.
0: And a sign in big font letters. Flags accepted here. Maybe Marty Gearhart, who's a
2: sign maker, yeah.
0: Yeah.
3: There it is.
0: Put something together. And just
2: look at Craig facilitating everything. You'd think you might be a director of something the way you do this.
3: Well, you got to be.
2: I'm just saying you're good at organizing things, buddy.
3: Yeah.
2: Yeah. Kudos to you, Craig.
3: Did you notice at the Celebrate Princeton Street Fair, how organized that was?
2: It was. It was very nice.
3: Oh, my goodness.
2: And I saw your wife's organization represented out there. Judy Miller, a close personal friend of mine and a friend of Sandra's, was there. I got to talk to her for a little bit.
3: Oh, okay. So you were at the booth, yeah.
2: Yeah, that's awesome. So it was really cool.
0: You know what I was told by an HR director and hiring managers? They say if you're looking for someone that has organizing skills, look no farther than an Air Force officer.

0: What's the term?
1: Logistics?
0: Logistics officer. They say it, and I said, well, why Air Force, not Army? They said, because the Air Force wrote the book on logistics. If you see an Air Force logistic officer on a resume, don't go any further. Hire that person immediately. Yeah. Well, Paul, thanks for stopping by, and we'll see you probably sooner than that.
2: Of course.
0: Hey, we'll see. Yeah. July 4th isn't that far away.
2: I'll see him Friday at the Patchwork Quilters Jamboree. He's going to be there for the opening ceremony.
0: The ribbon cutting isn't...
2: Well, the quilt ribbon.
0: Quilted fabric.
2: Ribbon. Or yeah, there we go, yeah.
0: Not a ribbon.
2: 10 o'clock sharp Friday morning.
0: I told him you ought to delay it a little for us who... We go off the air at, 10:50?
1: Well, we're slow. We move slow, so you'll have time.
0: Someone read aloud the Federalist Papers.
2: Why not go back and read the Magna Carta?
0: Magna Carta, that's it. In Old English.
2: Yeah, trying to understand that.
0: We'll take a break. Thank you, Paul, and we'll be right back.
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0: 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Well, the listeners are really sending in requests. Did you see the new 250 flags on College Avenue?
2: No, I didn't.
0: They are beautiful. Go down College Avenue.
2: I'll have to go check it.
0: It says America 250, and I think it's either on the same pole or alternated with American flags. So thank you, listener. Yeah, I did. I did see that over the weekend. Also, Marius Borg Hørby, he's the eldest son of Norway's Crown Princess, Mette Marie, was sentenced to 4 years in prison today, actually. Conviction of rape. He was guilty of two of the four charges, and he was charged with sexually assaulting four women who were asleep and unable to resist between 2018 and 2024. Oh, so this guy like a serial type. I think they're unconscious or they're, I forget. I didn't go into the details.
2: Nah, I wouldn't want to know him either.
0: But he faced a total of 40 criminal charges. Some were dropped. Assault.

0: drug-related crimes. Aha. Ugh. That's it. And violations of... and they had restraining orders against him, and he violated...
1: Now, who is... Let's refer to him again. Who is he?
0: He is the oldest son of the crown princess, Meta Marie, who... she would be the daughter of the... You know, Norway still has royalty.
1: Right.
0: King. And so she is, I guess, the... Next to the king or queen.
1: The princess.
0: The princess. And that's her son. So it would be the grandson of the king. And you know, Norway and the United States were tight during World War II. The queen of Norway came over and met with Franklin Roosevelt and said, look, you've got to give us weapons. The Nazis are going to take us over. And he did. And it was strategic in World War II, but Norway's wonderful people. They're overrun with and I'm not saying overrun, but they're having more immigrants from the Middle East than they can assimilate, and they're doing their best. There has been, because of the Middle Eastern culture and how they interact with people, isn't exactly Norway culture, and so its result, especially like the way they treat women and children, they don't have the same, well, of course, the Prince of Norway is doesn't seem to treat women very good either. But they tend to not, I'm going to say not value, but the way they interact with women and children are not consistent with Norwegian
1: social norms.
0: Norms, yeah. And it's becoming a problem. But Norway's a wonderful country.
1: Hey, let's set up this week. What's going on? What are we going to be talking about? What are we going to be doing other than the patchwork quilters this weekend?
0: We do have a lot of tentative guests. Mm-hmm. I thought I've got an invitation out to some of the nominees that made it through the primary.
1: Right. Why not get to talk to them now?
0: Yeah. We did.
1: We had Wyatt Lilly.
0: Mm-hmm. And now
1: we had Sam Lusk. We had Marty Gearhart.
0: We're going to invite Trayvon
1: Simmons
0: and the winner of the Democratic nominee for the Fighting 39th out in Princeton. And I don't believe there is a Democratic nominee for county commission.
1: No.
0: Greg Puckett didn't have an opposition in the primary. He's kind of like Larry Pack.
1: Yeah.
0: Larry Pack had no opposition in the primary. And no opposition in the general
1: election.
0: So we'll be inviting those folks on. And if there's any independents or write-ins.
1: Yeah, please.
0: Come on.
1: Yeah, we want to talk about what you stand for and why you think people should vote for you.
0: Yes. And we'll just.
1: That's kind of what we're here for.
0: Mm-hmm. In a very respectful, it's not a gotcha.
1: No.
0: This isn't. We're an organic show. We just kind of.
1: I thought we had a wonderful conversation with Wyatt.
0: Oh, yes.
1: He's just a common sense dude. I like him.
0: His insight into why we need a hospital that may have losses,
1: mm-hmm.
0: why it's important.
1: It's a necessity.
0: Yeah. A privately.
1: It's like the air you breathe.
0: Yeah. I think a privately owned hospital that acts in its own interests, which private entities are supposed to do.
1: That's what they're supposed to do.
0: Yeah.
1: But?
0: In this case, a publicly owned one, now unless they somehow work it out with WVU, which is a public kind of a nonprofit sector, so that might be a good fit if all else fails. We'll have to see, but...
1: Of course, you're referring to Welch Emergency, which is on the verge of being closed or sold. So we'll see what happens.
0: We don't want to see that
1: end.
0: It's just needed for that.
1: They really need a new facility down there anyway. That's an old facility.
0: Yeah, it's overrun.
1: And it floods.
0: Stewart Street.
1: Yeah, my dad lives right there. Near there.
0: Do you remember the old bowling alley on Stewart Street?
1: Oh, yeah. And then you know what's still open? The diner, drive-in up the way.
0: Oh, the Sterling Drive-In.
1: The Sterling Drive-In, brother. Yeah. Oh, it's so good.
0: Welch, still a wonderful place. So we'll get ready for a nice week this week on Radioactive, and we'll see you tomorrow.

0: 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It's 7 o'clock.
1: Threat again. I'm Paul Stevens, Fox News. President Trump is making another threat toward Iran as peace talks between the U.S. and the Middle Eastern nation continue.
2: President Trump is threatening to impose tolls on the Strait of Hormuz if the final peace deal with Iran isn't reached within 60 days. He says the fees would be for, quote, services rendered as the guardian angel to the Middle East. His social media post coming after Tehran claimed it closed the vital waterway because of Israel's ongoing attacks on Hezbollah in Lebanon. The IDF says those strikes were in retaliation after the Iran-backed group killed an Israeli soldier. The U.S. military disputes Iran's claims and says the strait remains open. Meantime, Vice President J.D. Vance arrived in Switzerland for direct talks with Iran. They're aimed at reaching a long-term peace agreement and resolving key questions about the future of Iran's nuclear program. The talks will start with an emergency session on Lebanon.
1: And that's Fox's Chan Lee Painter. Officials from Pakistan and Qatar are attending the talks as mediators. A manhunt ongoing for 22-year-old Oscar Sanchez Munoz, a suspect in a string of deadly shootings in Missouri.
3: The FBI says he's wanted for shooting at a car on June 11th in Kansas. They say he may be the one responsible for five more shootings on Tuesday, all just miles from Arrowhead Stadium in the Show Me State, where there are several World Cup matches. One person died in these shootings. One has serious injuries. All others are expected to be fine, including an Uber driver who was shot while taking fans to the World Cup match between Argentina and Algeria. Here's one of those fans who was inside of the car.
4: The car passes by super fast, and we hear these two boom, boom noises.
3: He says he called 911 and used baby wipes to hold on the driver's gunshot wounds.
1: And that's Fox's Madison Scarpino, the suspect considered armed and dangerous. 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
1: A presidential runoff in Colombia today could see a big change in that nation's direction.
9: One way or another, Colombia will have a new president. Incumbent Gustavo Petro was constitutionally barred from another term. He's supporting left-winger Ivan Cepeda to continue his policy of striking peace deals with violent drug cartels. The right-wing challenger is Abelardo de la Espriella. He's promising to cut government spending by 40%. The political outsider narrowly won the first round of voting. Colombia's presidential hopefuls have campaigned amid persistent political violence. One candidate, Miguel Uribe, was shot dead last summer. Jonathan Savage, Fox News.
1: Repairs for that newly renovated reflecting pool on the National Mall.
10: National Park Service workers were using hydrogen peroxide and nanobubble technology to remove algae from the reflecting pool near the Lincoln Memorial last week. Algae left a green haze atop the water, and video shows the American flag blue colored sealant used on the bottom of the pool chipping away in some areas. President Trump has taken a direct role in the revamp, visiting the worksite and speaking often of the upgrades, totaling about $14 million. At the White House, Jared Halpern, Fox News.
1: And U.S. Park Police saying they've arrested at least 10 folks for vandalism at the reflecting pools so far this weekend. FIFA World Cup action for you, a wrap-up. Japan shuts out Tunisia 4-0 in Monterrey, Mexico later on today. Spain takes on Saudi Arabia at noon Eastern, then Belgium faces Iran, followed by Uruguay against Cape Verde. The late match featuring New Zealand taking on Egypt that

0: kickoff 9 p.m. Eastern time. Meantime, the U.S. has already secured an advancement to the knockout round. The Americans wrap up group play Thursday night against Turkey at 10 Eastern. 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
2: Lots of sunshine with us today. A high this afternoon will be into the lower 80s. We will see an increase in the clouds. A few showers, a slight chance of thunder overnight will drop down into the middle 60s. Showers with a few afternoon thunderstorms on Monday. A high into the upper 70s. Showers and thunderstorms Monday night, low 60s. And then Tuesday, we will be in and out of the clouds. A chance of showers are high on Tuesday near 75. Looks like Wednesday, we'll see partly cloudy skies and a high near 75 degrees. I'm meteorologist Sally Russell from the Cole Chevy Body Shop Weather Center.
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5: Good morning. Welcome into your beautiful Tuesday, June 16th, 2026. One of my favorite days, National Fudge Day. Oh, fudge. Simple ingredients, but in limitless possibilities of what they could be mixed with. And sometimes when I get angry, I say, oh, fudge. I'm trying to be a better person because I want to be like this dude, my friend and yours, Craig Hammond. Good morning, buddy.
3: Good morning, and funny you should say it's National Fudge Day because yesterday I got a recipe. I think it might have been from Pillsbury. I get these different recipes from
5: emails.
3: It was pumpkin white chocolate fudge.
5: Oh, goodness, you got to share that with us.
3: Yeah.
5: Please.
3: I will.
5: I'll put it on our Facebook page.
3: Yeah, it looked like it was pretty easy to do.
5: Ooh, it sounds delicious.
3: You know, it may have even been pumpkin peanut butter white chocolate.
5: That's all right.
3: Fudge, yeah.
5: That'd be a good mix.
3: Let's see, a listener just
5: pumpkin's
3: texted
5: good for you.
3: In. Let's see. Attention. The Bluefield. Oh, we do need to mention, and we'll have a guest this
5: the
3: Friday.
5: The Lions Club.
3: Of Jamboree.
5: Yes, which finally got the plumbing fixed, and it's going to, we'll get it back.
3: Yeah, the Friday the 26th from 4 to 7, and Saturday the 27th from 7 a.m. till 1 p.m.
5: Now, what time are they doing on the Friday? The 26th? It's late afternoon, isn't it?
3: Yeah, late afternoon.
5: There you go, pancake supper again.
3: None of this back-to-back.
5: We'll go break bread again like we did with Christ Episcopal that time.
3: Yeah, let's do it.
5: I love dinner, man. That breakfast for dinner, Brenner, as we called it in my house.
3: Two pancakes we'll have under our belt this year.
5: That's fine, brother. And some good community, just hanging out.
3: Shrove Tuesday and the Lions Club.
5: I like that.
3: Also, remember this name, ladies and gentlemen. Yordan, not Jordan, it's a Y-O-R-D-A-N, Yordan Alvarez.
5: That's a baseball player.
3: Yes, he's a designated hitter, which I'm not a big fan of. But anyways, Yordan leads the American League in batting average, home runs, and RBI.
5: Is this the kid from the White Sox?
3: No, I don't believe
5: it. Where's he play for?
3: He's for Houston.
5: Oh.
3: Yeah. And last time I checked, that's called the Triple Crown.
5: It is. I can't root for an Astro, though.
3: Really?
5: Sorry, I just
3: they're in the American League now.
5: I know, but they cheated.
3: How? Oh,
5: you don't remember that? The sign stealing?
3: Yeah.
5: I know. Come on. Everybody was probably doing it. They just got called.
3: Yeah,
5: I'm sorry. I'm bitter because they beat my Yankees several times.
3: We prefer they not, but.
5: Yordan, one more time.
3: Yordan Alvarez.
5: I have to look his kid up.
3: This is a great. Let me see how old he is. Yordan was born.
5: He's from Cuba.
3: 1997.
5: That he's 28.
3: 28 years old.
5: He's Cuban.
3: Yeah. What's he doing as a DH? He should be out in the field.
5: No, I don't know. That's smart, though.
3: Yeah. He's 6'4", 240 pounds.
5: And lefty. Bats left.
3: Yeah.
5: That's huge.
3: No, yeah,

0: Bats left, throws right.
1: Huh.
0: Yeah. Well, your Don Alvarez, of course, the season isn't over.
1: No, no, no, no. We're not even at the All-Star break yet. Man, almost. It's June.
0: This guy is good. Also in the news, oh, and later in the program, Stephen Reed will join us and settle once and for all and debunk this idea that West Virginia is an illegitimate state.
1: I've said that for years.
0: We are.
1: So am I going to believe it?
0: We're legal.
1: Okay. Well.
0: And as West Virginia Day approaches, he will show why. How?
1: Which we were 1863?
0: Three.
1: Okay.
0: Are we the 37th star?
1: Are we? Or 36th?
0: I think we're 37.
1: That means, I really don't remember.
0: That means 13 states came after us.
1: Yeah.
0: A lot of them out west. But this just in. Oh, he'll join us at 9:30.
1: Yeah.
0: Boy, I was reading this incredible story from the Virginia Tech University, where these researchers are researching research. They're studying studies, but they came across something. We all know, I didn't know we knew this, but they said it was common, that obesity affects memory.
1: Oh, no, I didn't know that.
0: And there's separate studies that shows aging affects memory.
1: Well, we knew that.
0: And so what they're saying...
1: Don't be fat and old.
0: They're looking at whether the two conditions, obesity and aging, both having an impact on memory.
1: Are they mutually exclusive? Have to be.
0: Well, they said they've noticed that they have the same molecular cause. Now, it's way over my head. But the question they're asking and the one they're pursuing, does obesity make the brain age faster?
1: Faster. Hmm.
0: And I think they're onto something.
1: I want to read this article.
0: If they can connect it, this is breakthrough.
1: Because I'm both. I'm fat and old.
0: Yeah.
1: I'm obese for my height and stature, my BMI, my body mass index mm-hmm. is too high, and they say I'm obese. But I mean,
0: I don't think
1: I'm
0: so.
1: I'm fat,
0: no.
1: And I'm overweight.
0: You're solid.
1: And I'm 50.
0: Yeah.
1: So, I mean, I need to look at this story.
0: Does overweight...
1: It makes sense, though.
0: Ages the brain.
1: Because the body's a system. I mean, everything relies on the other, and everything can affect the other. So it makes a lot of sense. I'd like to read that.
0: That's why the Apostle Paul used the body as it to illustrate the body of Christ, the church.
1: Exactly. It makes a lot of sense.
0: Interdependent, but this is a big story.
1: That's cool.
0: Also, the America 250 Commission... yesterday revealed the contents of a 900-pound time capsule.
1: From what year?
0: That will be buried in Philadelphia.
1: Oh, it'll be from the 500th anniversary. Good Lord willing, we make it to there.
0: Yes. On, let's see, that would be July 4th, 2276. So it'd be the 500th anniversary.
1: I reckon.
0: Of, America.
1: That works for me.
0: So it's 900 pounds. It's going to be buried in Philadelphia on July 4th.
1: Hate that town.
0: And it will be dug up 250 years later. All 50 states, 5 territories, 3 branches of government, and Washington, D.C. have contributed a keepsake. I'm just reading directly from
1: what we put in there.
0: Commemorating life.
1: West Virginia and Virginia.
0: That's my point.
1: They didn't tell you.
0: It didn't mention. California is putting in an AI prediction of what the state would be like in 2276.
1: Underwater, hopefully. I didn't say that out loud. I'm sorry, I thought that. I didn't mean to speak it out loud.
0: Georgia is donating a painting of the Masters golf logo.
1: That's cool.
0: You know, did you ever see the Masters logo?
1: Yeah. Oh, yeah, it's very distinctive.
0: You know it.
1: I'd love to go to Augusta and watch a Masters tournament.
0: Maine is submitting a bone from an endangered whale. Because there was a lot of whaling off the coast of Maine.
1: That's awesome.
0: So do we need to do an FOI, Freedom of Information?
1: Yes, we do.
0: To find out what West Virginia. I hope it's not a lump of coal.
1: Why?
0: I hope it's...
1: What's wrong with that?
0: Oh, that's good. But we'd do more. You know, our seal, that's what we need to
1: put. Yes, put a picture of how's it say? Mounte
0: Semper Liberi.
1: Yeah, something like that.
0: Mountaineers
1: are always free.
0: But the state seal is half mining and half agriculture.
1: There we go. That's our state.
0: Mm-hmm.

0: Well, but how would you represent it now with the triumvirate? Mining, agriculture, and tourism. Tourism's our biggest industry now.
1: It's growing.
0: Mm-hmm.
1: Yeah.
0: I mean, through the whole state, all 55 counties have something that people want to visit.
1: I was saying to someone the other day, and they said, if you want to see how tourism is taking off like a rocket ship, go to Fayette County.
0: That's perfect. A perfect example.
1: Yeah.
0: Oh, yes.
1: You got whitewater.
0: Mm-hmm.
1: You've got hiking.
0: Mm-hmm.
1: You've got.
0: Well, we got a national park.
1: New River Gorge.
0: Mm-hmm.
1: You have just downtown Fayetteville.
0: Yeah, which is cool.
1: Yeah.
0: So, Pies and Pints, man. Love that place.
1: I
0: miss the old Ben Franklin store. They used to have it was a five and dime store. It was open for the longest time. It only closed a few years ago, and COVID's what got it. But
1: they took an old church and made it the Cathedral Cafe.
0: It's cool.
1: And the Secret Sandwich Society.
0: Don't speak that out. Did you see what happened? The owner of that? He's on his second or third offense of domestic abuse.
1: Oh, no.
0: Dragged his girlfriend, fiance, down the steps. Now, it's allegedly, but he's in jail. He's incarcerated for it.
1: Oh, no.
0: Dragged her down the steps and beat her. And this is the second or third time it's happened. So, yeah, he's gone.
1: Oh, wow.
0: Yeah. And I mean, the thing is, it was good sandwiches, but he's a biscuit eater.
1: Sole proprietor? Mm-hmm. Or is it a corporation?
0: No, it's not a corporation that owns it.
1: Oh.
0: Hopefully somebody will take it over.
1: Maybe she.
0: Yeah, we'll see. But anyway.
1: Well, that's sad. And yeah. You say it's the multiple offenses.
0: Yes, sir. It's not one time.
1: I love the Secret Sandwich
0: system. I do, too. That's the problem.
1: So this guy's got a problem. Remember it burned down, the first one?
0: Mm-hmm.
1: And then they rebuilt it.
0: Mm-hmm.
1: And
0: there's people... If you never mind, I don't even want to put a conjecture out there what people talk about how it burnt down the first time. Yeah, I'm not worried about that. But still, Fayetteville, that is the perfect example of tourism in West Virginia.
1: Yes, it is.
0: I mean, and you talk about staycations. That's a place to go, man. I mean, there's so much to do. They have jet boat rides on the New River that you can go under the bridge and ride a jet boat.
1: Wow.
0: You know what I'm talking about? The fan, big fan.
1: Rather than jump off
0: the bridge, just go under it.
1: Go under it. Wow.
0: And there's the old, what's the abandoned town there? Thurman?
1: Yes.
0: Thurman. Yeah, Thurman's cool, man.
1: Used to be a stop for Amtrak.
0: Yeah, but Thurman, you can go check it out too.
1: You know, West Virginia has skiing at Snowshoe and Mountain, or what's the one here in Gent?
0: Winter Place.
1: We have Whitewater. We have hiking. We have it all. David Smith used to call West Virginia, or still does, our nation's playground.
0: That works. I like that.
1: Mm-hmm.
0: That's cool.
1: But the more the folks find out, we wanted to keep it a secret, but now we realize it's better because we're getting all that. We're diverting money from Myrtle Beach and Pigeon Forge.
0: Which is fine by me. Look how people could come into Mercer County right there from across the state line of Virginia. You come into Mercer County, you got Brush Creek Falls.
1: Mm-hmm.
0: You've got the Mountain Coaster, which is a great tourist attraction.
1: Pipestone.
0: Yeah. Then you come on up to Raleigh County. You've got the Exhibition Coal Mine, several, Lake Stevens Park, Glade Springs Resort.
1: Grandview,
0: a national park now.
1: Mm-hmm.
0: Then going into Summers and Fayette County and Nicholas County. I mean, it's infinite.
1: It's only going to get bigger and
0: bigger.
1: I mean,
0: McDowell County. You got all the, Mercer County too, all the Hatfield and McCoy trails. You should have seen all. I drove to Inez, Kentucky yesterday. I was telling you earlier before the show. I went through, and so the easiest way to get there was to go to Williamson and then take a left. But anyway, I went all the way through McDowell County, went across Johnny Cake Mountain.
1: Route 52.
0: Yeah. Stayed on 52 the whole time and went through Mingo, Logan, Wyoming County. Oh, man, we got a gorgeous state.
1: Gilbert?
0: Gilbert is where I ended up eating dinner at the Gilbert McDonald's.
1: Oh.
0: It was so cool, man.
1: My niece used to work there.
0: Reckon.
1: Yeah.
0: Look at that. That's pretty cool.
1: Mary Grace.
0: But, yeah, I'm saying people enjoy this right now, which our group of stations, we're right now doing a thing called the Great Appalachian Staycation. If you get the My Radio to Go app, it'll tell you more about it. But we're giving away trips. The whole state of First Media Services. We're giving away, our first one is a trip to Pipestem. You get to stay a night in McKeever Lodge. You get two 60-minute massages for, like, couples. You get two tram passes, get to go down and hang out at the bottom of the tram, see the Bluestone, gorgeous. Get two rounds of mini golf, and you get breakfast the next day at the McKeever Lodge.
1: Is mini golf like putt-putt?
0: Putt-putt, yeah. Sorry.

0: Yeah, just by texting the word. So get the app. It'll tell you how to do it. 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
1: app. First Media is promoting Appalachian Staycation.
0: The Great Appalachian Staycation.
1: Wow.
0: Isn't that cool? I forgot to tell you. I'm sorry.
1: Will there be more?
0: Like, yeah. We're going to give what's the name of that? Out near when I was bringing up Brush Creek Falls, there's tree houses. And we're giving a night stay in the tree house and passes to go ride the coaster, stuff like that. We're going to have a stay at the Glade Springs Resort we're giving away.
1: The opportunities are endless.
0: Yeah, Twin Falls. I think we're going to stay at Twin Falls.
1: Beautiful.
0: What's the one over in Logan?
1: Chief Logan.
0: Yeah.
1: I think
0: we got a lodge there.
1: Park.
0: So I think we're going to have stays all over West Virginia.
1: Oh, this is great.
0: Isn't that cool? The Great Appalachian Staycation.
1: I know a lot of folks that I know that live in Northwest West Virginia or North Central say, how come you all have all or parts of four parks and two colleges? I said, I don't know. We just have it because we can.
0: Location, location, location. I mean, really, I-77 is what brings a lot of
1: Brush Creek, Pinnacle Rock, Pipestem. Oh, and Camp Creek. Camp Creek.
0: I forgot about Camp Creek. I want to go camp. You know, would it be silly if I went camping there, being that close?
1: Yeah, no.
0: I've either there or Bluestone. I want to go camping.
1: Girl in our office at the mission, once a year, her and the family, they go to either Camp Creek or Pipestem and set up camp and
0: just
1: a nice
0: chill
1: 2 days
0: out.
1: Of peace.
0: That's it. And
1: tranquility.
0: Turn this off.
1: Oh, yeah.
0: The cell phone. Turn that off. Disconnect and just get back with your roots, your family, your earth, everything.
1: And cook out a little.
0: Oh, yeah.
1: Or no, just make sandwich.
0: It don't matter. But like you said, get out.
1: So.
0: The Great Appalachian Staycation.
1: Wow.
0: Yeah, learn more on the My Radio to Go app.
1: And once again, tell people how they can.
0: You're going to have to text the word staycation to one of the specific numbers for the radio station. 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
1: Mm-hmm.
0: You would text the word staycation to 304-325-J104. And you'll be entered to win that first trip we're giving away to Pipestem.
1: Mm-hmm. Is it mainly J104?
0: No, it's all our stations.
1: So you could
0: say. Except HIS, but.
1: Yeah.
0: We just don't have a text line.
1: No, but the others do.
0: Yeah.
1: Great.
0: Get the My Radio to Go app.
1: Well, first there was the Mountain State.
0: Home and Lifestyle show.
1: Now the Appalachian Staycation.
0: Okay, now got to add that word.
1: Great Appalachian. Grand.
0: Now,
1: no,
0: I know. I don't know. That's fine. A great Appalachian staycation. I think it's cool, man. We're going to be giving away a paddleboard from MEFCOR Outdoors so you can get out and enjoy the lakes and all the water bodies of water around here. There's a lot of cool stuff we're doing. It's really cool.
1: Yeah. I would just like a day in the park.
0: Yeah. It works for me.
1: Yeah. And bring all my cats. Oh, Ernie, where are you?
0: I've got six. I wouldn't mind to have more, honestly.
1: They're just the most wonderful.
0: They're so cool.
1: They're cool. Dogs are high maintenance, but dogs are great.
0: I love my dogs, too. I've got two dogs.
1: You got to go let them out and all that, where the cats just say.
0: Cats just go, I want you to pay attention to me. And that's when they rub on you and say.
1: Sometimes you come home and they go, oh, it's you.
0: I know. Yeah. If we could actually interpret their inner monologue to vocals. That's what they would say to me, I'm sure. Oh, it's you. It's not Ron.
1: Well, as Mike Akers says, we're the staff for the cats. Yeah. We're the house staff. And they run the show. So we will do a Freedom of Information Act.
0: To find out what West Virginia is in
1: Governor
0: Virginia.
1: Governor Morrissey, I may just call the office.
0: Yeah, do. I'm sure you got connections to his friends and staff.
1: What did we contribute?
0: It'd be very interesting.
1: 900 pounds, that can fit a lot of...
0: I
1: bet it's going to be a tank or something, like a big...
0: I saw a picture. I think it's like it's a big cylinder, from what I understand.
1: Mm-hmm.
0: But why they got to bury it in Philadelphia?
1: Well, that was the birthplace.
0: I know. Have you ever been to Philly?
1: No.
0: You don't want to go.
1: I've been to New York City, went through it, and I said...
0: Don't go back.
1: Yeah.
0: Philly, though, man, it was... I had a bad experience. Long story. I'll tell you some other time.
1: Mm.
0: It's all I can say is that.
1: Well, the great American cities are no longer great.
0: No.
1: They're falling apart at the seams. It's awful.
0: Well, the infrastructure's gone. Look at Baltimore.
1: Yeah, there's a lot of factors. Chicago probably will be, and Illinois could be, the first bankrupt state. They have more debt than they have revenue.

0: what they want. And then the teachers union would then help the in their reelection. And it was like this circle.
1: Who's the mayor of Chicago?
0: His name is Johnson.
1: It's not Rahm Emanuel anymore.
0: No, no.
1: Okay.
0: Rahm Emanuel did a fairly good job, actually, considering what he had to work with.
1: I love that town, though.
0: Yeah, just it's.
1: It's fun. A cool town.
0: It's all the big cities: Cleveland, Chicago, St. Louis, Philadelphia.
1: Now you know one that's staying true to its roots.
0: Hmm.
1: Pittsburgh.
0: For some reason. And Indianapolis.
1: Oh, Indy's cool, man. Yeah. It's a cool town.
0: Indianapolis is a million-plus city, but it is a farm team for a major league team that is half its size.
1: Mm-hmm.
0: What city has 500,000 population, is a major league team, but has a AAA team in a city that's a million?
1: It's not Milwaukee, is it?
0: It is Cincinnati.
1: Oh, cool. Yeah.
0: You know, maybe the Reds ought to, this is Bob Red's going to say this is blasphemy or heresy, but maybe the Reds ought to move to Indianapolis.
1: Oh, come on, man. No. She's rolling over in her grave right now.
0: No, I think just keep. Well, I love
1: Shotzi would be mad at you.
0: Let's see. Oh, is this? Oh, we just got a text from a listener on your great Appalachian
1: staycation. Yeah.
0: Oh. Would that? Oh, if you live in Virginia.
1: Yeah.
0: It's
1: fine. No, it doesn't matter. Yeah. It doesn't matter where you live.
0: Yeah. Virginia.
1: Somebody from Hawaii could win it.
0: If they want to come.
1: They'd have to have their own transportation. But.
0: Yeah. Well, the great
1: Appalachian
0: staycation.
1: Isn't that cool?
0: Kudos to.
1: Hey, kudos to our sales staff for coming up with that and working with area.
0: You know what we ought to do?
1: What's that?
0: Is.
1: We ought to go to all the places.
0: Or have the park rangers from each one come on.
1: Oh, I like my idea better.
0: Yeah.
1: But I don't know. That would be cool. Talk to the park rangers.
0: Mm-hmm.
1: I've got a connection at New River Gorge. I know the park ranger there.
0: Mm.
1: He's a cool dude, man.
0: Camp Creek.
1: We can get him easy, yeah.
0: Yeah. Pipestem.
1: Why not?
0: Pinnacle Rock is probably like a Methodist preacher, a circuit rider.
1: I think it's one ranger goes through several.
0: Two or three little ones, yeah. Brush Creek.
1: We got Jimmy Lewis Lake is a state park, but it's part of Pipestem.
0: Oh, really?
1: Yeah, you didn't know that?
0: Jimmy Lewis Lake?
1: Yeah, it's part of Pinnacle Rock State Park.
0: Oh, Pinnacle Rock, yeah. I thought you said Pipestem.
1: There's
0: Stephen Reed. We'll take a break, and we'll be right back.
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2: That's cool.
1: Content where we divert money from Myrtle Beach and Pigeon Forge and just keep it here in the great state of West Virginia.
2: Maybe
1: Appalachia.
2: Yeah. Maybe we can convince this dude to come back home and hang out here.
1: We have on the read. We have on the phone, back by popular demand, Stephen Reed. Stephen, how are you?
3: Good morning, Craigie. How are you?
1: Doing good. The time capsule by the United States 250 Commission has got something from all 50 states, all three territories, all three branches of government, Washington, D.C. Everybody has contributed something to the 900-pound time capsule that will be buried in Philadelphia on July 4th and will be unearthed on July 4th, 2276. Our 500th birthday. So we're trying to find out what West Virginia contributed. We know Maine gave a bone of a endangered whale. Georgia gave the logo of the Masters Golf Tournament. And
3: you said Maine gave a whale?
1: A bone from a whale.
3: Oh.
1: Yeah. I guess would a picture of baby dog be, would it...
3: I was thinking the same exact thing. I mean, a toenail from baby dog.
1: Or a copy of the federal court trying to put the Greenbrier in receivership. That would be very historic. But, Stephen, we're here to talk about West Virginia Day. And every year on social media... And I thought you explained it so good last time. But social media is already starting. There was one that was posted, my niece showed me, because I'm dark. I'm not on social media. But it said, congratulations for you in West Virginia on your so many birthday. You got one problem. You're illegal. And they were...
3: Here we go.
1: They're being nice, but they're just...
3: That's not nice.
1: You explained it so good that we do pass judicial muster, don't we?
3: Well, we pass muster. They want to hang on to the little court ruling. We've got the other three branches, the other two branches of government on our side. We have President Abraham Lincoln, who was a lawyer who did everything by the book. He never wanted to be said that he did anything except within the law. So he thought it was worthwhile to sign us into existence once we did certain things. And those certain things included a referendum of the people so that we came in as a free state, not as another slave state. I mean, can you imagine the Congress wanting to have another slave state in the middle of a civil war? So they said,
1: yeah. No,
3: if you want to come in, I mean, and most people in West Virginia didn't want to be a slave state, but there were still a few hangers on. And so they had to clean that part up, and that was called the Willie Amendment to make sure that we came in as a free state. And we put that to a test of the people, and they voted overwhelmingly for West Virginia to come in as a free state, something like 92%. So then you have that. You have the Congress of the United States voting on it after that. They voted for it, voted for it to be the 35th state. Lincoln signs it. It's all very transparent. It's all very open. No one was doing any skullduggery at all.
1: No, and it's unlike any other state's creation. I'll give them that. It is unique how we came about, right?
3: Well, it's clever, but it's not skullduggery. For example, yeah. Francis Pierpont, who was the father of West Virginia, the lawyer from Fairmont who came up with this plan, he said, we've got to deal with the fact that the Constitution of the United States says very clearly that no state can separate from the mother state without the mother state's permission. Okay, now how are you going to get Virginia's permission to let you go? Well, Virginia did a stupid thing to themselves. They decided to vacate their offices. The state officials of Virginia said, we're out of here. We're leaving the Union. We're going with the Confederacy. And that's when Francis Pierpont and others said, aha, you've vacated your offices. You're no longer a part of the Virginia that

0: the United States of America recognizes. We'll take your place. And so he and some others met in Wheeling, and they put together a government that Lincoln ended up recognizing as the state of Virginia. And once they became the state of Virginia, recognized by the United States, then they were in a position to give themselves permission to break away. So if you want to say it was clever, if you want to say it was kind of a trick, you might get away with that, but it was a legal trick.
1: Mm-hmm. And it's all above board, and the key point is that Virginia, I don't know if this is the right word, but like abdicated.
0: You can't have your cake and eat it too. If you're going to stay in the Union, you might have had something to say. But once you leave the Union, you've left the poker table. You're not playing anymore. So it's just tough nuggies.
1: I am a big Francis Pierpont fan now. He saw that opening, didn't he?
0: Yes, and let me tell you about Francis. If you think that Francis was just a clever lawyer, here is where you really need to learn about your founding fathers of West Virginia. There were several that were worth talking about, whether it's Reverend Battelle, who helped to pass the free state vote so we get rid of slavery, whether it was Governor Borman, the first governor of West Virginia. But Francis Pierpont had the really, really tough job. He was the governor of Virginia during the Civil War, recognized by Lincoln as the Union governor of Virginia. And he was based out of Alexandria, so he's far away from the rest of us and having to pull some pretty heavy duty during the war. But then the war ends, and we're going through Reconstruction, and Francis thinks, finally, I got to go home. I got to go back to Fairmont. No, you don't, because President Lincoln needs you to be the Reconstruction governor of Virginia. So he is over there in foreign territory, basically, for 7 years.
1: Oh, wow.
0: Two and a half years during the Civil War itself, and then for another 4 or 5 years after that. And he finally gets to go home. Now, here's another thing you need to know about Francis. Francis was a decent man, and even though he was in what could be considered hostile territory over in the eastern part of Virginia, he was fair-minded, he didn't do revenge, he did what was right, and he got the job done. And so Virginia, thanks to Francis Pierpont, had a seamless governorship from the second half of the war into the Reconstruction era, and it helped them to reconstruct themselves and do better within a few years.
1: Does his portrait hang in the Capitol?
0: Well, his statue is in Statuary Hall. He's one of the two that we had there, along with a fellow from the northern part of St. near Elkins, I believe. I don't know how that guy got in there, but Francis deserves to be there. And they have just put up a new statue of him, a nice marble statue, within the last 10 years up in Wheeling. So he was in Wheeling for a while to get the state off the ground, the new state of West Virginia. But then he was sent over to do the tough job of being the governor of Virginia. So if you really want to say something that's kind of unique, West Virginia supplied two governors for many years during the war and after the war. One is in West Virginia, Governor Borman, and the other is Francis Pierpont in Virginia.
1: Wow. Wonder if he had any issue or children.
0: I think he did. He lived to be 85. He was a lawyer, and they lived to be 85, died in the Pittsburgh, Pennsylvania area. I think he had a daughter or a son there. But he is legitimately seen as the father of West Virginia because he did more than anybody else.
1: Do you know where he lays to rest?
0: It's going to be either Fairmont or Pittsburgh area.
1: Well, I hope it's Fairmont. Wow.
0: I'll try to look that up for you.
1: Yeah, I'm just curious.
0: He's my uncle, by the way.
2: Really?
1: How?
0: Yeah, I just found out that his sister was my great-great-great-grandmother, Sarah Pierpont.
2: That's awesome, man.
0: So I'm not a direct descendant of Francis, but he is a brother to my great-great-great-grandmother.
2: He's in your family tree. That's all that matters.
0: Yeah, he's in another branch of the tree, of the same tree. And they both my great-great-great-grandmother and he were the grandchildren of Zachiel Morgan, who was the founder of Morgantown.
1: Well,
2: wow.
1: Wow, your peoples go back.
2: That's good. I love history, man.
1: Now, Joe Jarvis, by the way, Stephen, is the great-great-nephew
2: of Anna Jarvis.
1: Anna Jarvis of Mother's Day in Grafton.
0: Really?
1: Yeah.
0: Oh, the Mother's Day Shrine, as they call it.
1: Oh, it's wonderful.
2: It is beautiful.
1: Your grandparents probably shopped over in Grafton.

0: And because
1: many times.
0: Yeah.
1: They were from that part of the southern part of the county that was closer to Grafton than any place else.
0: You know, Grafton also has a National Veterans Cemetery, kind of like a mini Arlington. It's beautiful.
1: Yes.
0: I'll tell you this.
1: And it was a big railroad town, Craig. You like the railroad.
0: That was
1: a big railroad town.
0: That train station, it looks like it should be in a big city. It's huge.
1: It was once.
0: Yeah. Well, that clears it up. And our good friends on the Virginia side who love poking, there is nothing.
1: Well, here's how you know that they're not being really sincere about it, Craig. I don't mean that they don't mean it, but I mean, it's a half-hearted effort, because if you would say to them right now, how about if Virginia just takes on all the counties of West Virginia now as sort of orphans? Watch them go like this. Oh, no, I don't think we need to do that. Oh, no, I don't think we need to do that. Well, then, shut up! It's either take us or leave us.
0: Yeah. And remember when the Mercer County tried to
2: secede?
0: And now it's the other way around.
2: Yeah, Tazewell's wanting to
0: come. Tazewell's wanting in West Virginia.
2: So do parts of Giles.
0: Yeah. It's just way how things change. But it's a great state, and I'd love to know where that should be someplace. The Francis Pierpont Burial.
1: Just hold on one second, I'll tell you.
2: That ought to be a memorial somewhere, at least. I mean, look what he did for our state.
0: I mean,
1: it'd be probably in Fairmont.
2: And he didn't have to do it. He didn't have to.
0: No, I mean, when he looked what he was up against, and I can't help but think him being in Alexandria.
1: Yeah, it's in Woodlawn Cemetery in Fairmont.
2: There we go. Cool. Yeah.
0: There's a staycation.
1: And it is the resting place. It is the resting place of many prominent West Virginians, not just Francis. So probably you got some Neelys in there and maybe some Mollahans.
2: That'd be cool just to take a trip and just pay homage, you know?
0: And there's a great Italian restaurant in
2: Fairmont. Yeah, there's an incredible Italian restaurant in Fairmont.
0: You could make go to Fairmont and back in a day. Maybe.
2: What was the name of it, Stephen?
1: Muriel's.
2: Yes, Muriel's. Yes. They have, a buddy of mine was telling me just the other day about Muriel's. He said he had to wait an hour and a half one time, and he said, nope, I'll order it to go, and just ate it in his car. It's how good it was after a West Virginia game.
1: By the way, you'll be interested in this. They call the people who are buried there notable residents. Resident of the cemetery.
2: I mean, technically you are.
0: Yes, I like that.
2: Notable residents.
0: I'm going.
2: I like that.
0: What would be Fairmont? 4 hours from here?
2: Ish, yeah.
0: I'd have to.
2: 3.5.
0: I could do it in a day.
2: Yeah, easily.
0: Yeah.
2: Just leave early.
0: Mm-hmm. And get on the west.
1: Looks like a big cemetery.
2: And the cool thing about it, Stephen could probably FaceTime you and could tell you about each of the notable residents.
0: He could
2: be your tour guide, even though he's down yonder way.
1: I'm not completely understanding of Marion County, so I might be a little lacking there, but I could give a few, maybe.
0: Well, you're a north central West Virginian. I didn't know your peeps go
2: That's cool, man. That's really interesting.
0: Pierpont.
1: Well, I haven't told you the best part. Zachiel Morgan was the colonel who founded Mount Morgantown and also fought in the Revolutionary War at the Battle of Saratoga, and had George Washington, his friend, come home to help him lay out the streets of Morgantown. But his father was the famous Morgan, Colonel Morgan the First from Wales, and he is reputed to be the first white settler in what is now West Virginia.
0: Well,
2: I reckon.
0: Is that on your father's or mother's side?
1: My father's side.
0: Mm-hmm. The Pughes, P-U-G-H, I believe was your mother's family name, wasn't it?
1: Yes, they're up in the Raleigh County area near a mining camp called Lilybrook.
0: Hey, I wonder if they're related to Emmett Pugh, the great mayor that was once of Beckley.
1: It could be, but they were back there. I tell you, the Pughes began, and our Pughes began in Raleigh County in the Civil War. There was a 19 or 20-year-old guy named John Walter Pugh, and he lived to be 81 and had this great big long gray beard, looks like a Confederate general, but he was just a Confederate, private or so. He was a teamster. Mm-hmm. He comes from near Richmond, Virginia, over to West Virginia just in time for the war. And so they put him into the Confederate Army as a teamster, and he went all the way to the Civil War with Lee's Army, even to Appomattox.

0: Oh, he made the trip. The great Mark.
1: Yep.
0: Hey, before you go, would you let us just once again? I really think this Gordon Patel story is just. Was he a Methodist minister?
1: He was a Methodist minister, and he was a buddy of people like Francis Pierpont in college at Allegheny College. He had several of the people who were involved in the statehood movement involved in that Pennsylvania liberal arts college not too far from Wheeling called Allegheny College. And Battelle, as you know, was very, very concerned about slavery. And he said, they're never going to let you come in as a free state. They're never going to let you come in as a state unless you come in as a free state. And nobody was really listening to him at the time. But then he passed away right after he'd gone all over the state trying to get people excited about voting for statehood. And when he died, they went to the Congress, and the Congress said, just as Battelle had predicted, we're not going to let you in unless you get rid of slavery. And so they had to go back to the people and say, let's get slavery out of here.
0: Mm. And he traveled pretty much what is now West Virginia and died through some wounds in the war, didn't he? Or?
1: Typhus. More people died of disease, you know, than bullets in those days.
0: Oh. Gordon Battelle, there ought to be something for him. I wonder if his resting place is...
1: Well, he's got a school in Mon County named for him, Hathaway. It's Clay Battelle.
0: Oh, very good. Hey, and before you leave, too, I can't help but think that Francis Pierpont's life was in danger.
2: Easily.
0: In Alexandria, because there was a lot of John Wilkes Booth types running around, wasn't there?
2: Oh, gosh.
1: Well, I'm sure he had to batten down the hatches sometimes. There's also a guy by the name of Colonel John Mosby, who Civil War veterans and historians love to talk about. John Mosby was kind of a guerrilla fighter for the South, but he was a gentleman. And so at one point he comes into this Union General's house in Fairfax or Alexandria, and they've been looking for Mosby for months. And so here's Mosby, but the general doesn't know who it is. And he says, come on, General, let's go. We got to get you going. We're going to take you now out of your house. And the very large general from the Union said, okay, I'll be right there for a minute. Have you captured Mosby? And Mosby says, no, but he's captured you. Come on.
2: That's a movie right there, man. That'd be a good movie.
0: Before
2: we let Stephen go, Stephen, the upcoming movie, Young Washington, do you think that'll be worth seeing?
1: You know, that's a tough sell. I mean, it's just not as exciting as the Revolution to talk about George Washington as a young man trying to help Braddock's British Army in the French and Indian War. I mean, we know so little about the French and Indian War these days. But in as much as it tells us how Washington got his start, how he desperately wanted to be a British officer, but they wouldn't let him because he was a colonial, that's what really got the fire going in the belly for George Washington. There were two things. Number one, he wanted to be a British officer, and they wouldn't let him. And number two, later on, he's married Martha Washington, Martha Custis. He's trying to be a Virginia gentleman. He's trying to buy all these nice things from England to put in his house, like chinaware and whatnot. And he notices consistently that every time he gets a crate from London, it's chipped up with the stuff inside. The chinaware is chipped. And it's not because of the hazardous travel. It was chipped before it was sent. And he realizes, finally, they think they can do this to me because I'm a colonial and I won't know the difference. And he gets hot about that.
2: He gets chipped off.
1: That sounds like a small thing to us, but remember, he was really trying to be an English gentleman. It's the whole plantation mentality. And so finally, he said, I'm not going to buy anything more from London ever. I'm going to buy strictly from America. And he did.
0: Wow. And
2: that's awesome. I have to check. I didn't know that part. I know he was trying to be a colonial. He was trying to be a British officer, but I didn't know that about the China. That's
0: he did some surveying out this way.
2: Mm-hmm.
0: This amazing man, wow! And I was reading where when he won the presidency, I think it took him it didn't take us to count the votes because you know we didn't have electronics or anything, but still they were able to count all the votes from the country faster than California can count votes on this day. But he and a man, when they realized he won, they got on horseback and rode to either New York or Philadelphia.
2: It was New York, yeah.
0: Yeah. And they hunted along the way to eat. I can't picture that. The newly elected

0: president is camping. I mean, that's just mind-blowing. It's a, but, boy, we had some great leaders. And now West Virginia, we are the 37th state.
1: That's cool, yep.
0: The star. And
1: that's what I thought.
0: I like to use the words from Larry Gross, the host of Mountain Stage. I've been here 50 years. I'm not from here, but I got here as fast as I could. And it's a wonderful state. It's a free state.
2: Oh, and I like the line by the former poet laureate Roy Lee Harmon, who said, West Virginia cut her teeth on a cannonball.
0: Ooh.
1: Ooh. Now, and that would be cool to put in the time capsule.
0: And I was watching with great interest on C-SPAN. This was last year. How the general that rode into Texas and informed the enslaved people that you are free and have been free. And from that point on, I never used the word slaves. I used the word enslaved people, because slaves gives them a, it's a, enslaved people is the better term. So Juneteenth is coming, and it's a great
1: And then West day. Virginia Day.
0: Then yeah, but now did you see how we're going to celebrate it?
1: Yeah.
0: Because West Virginia is on Saturday, and public employees, for some, I think it's written in the Code of Hammurabi that they have to have a day off if it's on a weekend. So we're going to celebrate, I think, West Virginia Day on Thursday.
1: On Thursday, yeah.
0: And let, just because it's written in stone somewhere that, and that's all, that's great, and I'm all
3: for it. It's cool.
0: Yeah. Well, Stephen, thanks so much for stopping by, and we'll see you all of a sudden.
1: Yeah.
0: I think he's
2: nice already talking to you guys.
1: All right, Stephen. Have a great day, buddy.
0: Mm-hmm. That's Stephen Reed live. Oh, you know, we should have asked him about that nail-biting Republican primary in South Carolina.
1: Because that's where he's at now.
0: You got Ted Cruz supporting one and Donald Trump supporting
1: the other. Man, what a delineation. What a line in the sand there.
0: They're both great candidates.
1: Yeah, but being backed by, of course, MAGA and the Supreme Leader.
0: Did you see
1: Ted Cruz.
0: To see the back and forth with Ilhan Omar and Nancy Mace.
1: No, I didn't.
0: Nancy Mace came in fifth in a 5-person race.
1: Yeah.
0: And how do you say the lady from Minnesota? Ilhan.
1: Congresswoman?
0: Ilhan.
1: I can't pronounce her name. I'm sorry.
0: Well,
1: I know you're speaking of that.
0: I thought it was very beneath both of them. Ilhan Tech did a tweet saying, Nancy, it's time to go home or something, and something about her pride or something.
1: Yeah.
0: And Nancy tweeted back, yeah, I'm going home, but I didn't marry my brother.
1: Oh, gosh. Something.
0: Oh, it
1: now,
0: got
1: come
0: really,
1: on.
0: It got real bad.
1: I don't like this anymore.
0: See, I'm so tired of social media.
1: I am
0: and
1: too.
0: I shouldn't even have brought it up.
1: I'm with you. I need to get off there, man.
0: Oh, I'm dark. And the only reason I know that is because it was
1: all over the headlines.
0: It was published in the general media about the social media. Social media is awful. It's an open sewer. Hey, we'll take a break and we'll be right back.
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6: Welcome back to Radioactive on WHIS. Don't forget this Friday, Mike Lilly will join us. He's the president of the Bluefield Lions Club, telling us about the new date for the Pancake Jamboree. Farthest back they can find printed material.
7: Yeah.
6: Was 1957. So that would be...
7: How old is the Lions Club itself?
6: It was chartered in 1922.
7: So there's a good possibility it could go all the way back around then.
6: It could have. So that would be, what, 104 years old?
7: Yeah.
6: And they, in 1940, when they were just, they would have been 18 years, they helped and co-sponsored a charter to make... have Princeton have its own Lions Club. And Princeton celebrated its 86th birthday.
7: Awesome.
6: The Lions Club last month over in Princeton.
7: Hey, totally different subject. Mm-hmm. I forgot to bring it up yesterday. You saw officially the Chicago Bears are moving out of Chicago to make this show come full circle. They're moving to
6: Hammond,
7: Indiana. Yeah. What do you think about that?
6: Well, it's right across. It's not even across the line. It's across the street. You go out of Chicago city limits, and you're into Hammond city limits. And the proposed stadium, I'm honored.
7: Is it going to be a dome?
6: No.
7: Okay.
6: You know, it'll be open air. It'll be out in the lake.
7: It's anyway, like you're honored what? Minutes.
6: I'm honored that they'll name the team after me.
7: The Hammond Bears.
6: What would be a pie job where I won't have a lot of responsibility?
7: Be their spokesperson.
6: Just be something in the organization. I'll call the McCuskeys. Not McCuskeys, the McCraskeys.
7: Yeah.
6: They are George Halas's family. And see if there's an opening for me somewhere.
7: I'm sure there is.
6: Yeah.
7: With your namesake? Come on.
6: And if that fails, I'll go to the Hammond Organ Company.
7: There you go.
6: And if that fails, I'll go to the Hammond Atlas Company. And if that fails, I'll go to the Hammond Candy Company, which you'll see Hammond Candy all in Bob Evans.
7: Oh, and yeah, there, yeah, yeah, I forgot about
6: and
7: that.
6: And if that fails...
7: Okay, what's the last thing?
6: I'll take a position with Hammond and Lord. It's a porcelain company out of Ireland that makes urinals. I'll take it.
7: Hey, man, I mean, if you could be a spokesperson for something, why not something colorful and cool?
6: Yeah. Hey, on that note, we've got to part ways, but we'll see you in 23 hours. Bye-bye.

0: 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It's 8 o'clock. 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
1: Lots of sunshine with us today. A high this afternoon will be into the lower 80s. We will see an increase in the clouds, a few showers, a slight chance of thunder overnight. We'll drop down into the middle 60s. Showers with a few afternoon thunderstorms on Monday, a high into the upper 70s. Showers and thunderstorms Monday night, low 60s. And then Tuesday, we will be in and out of the clouds. The chance of showers are high on Tuesday near 75. Looks like Wednesday, we'll see partly cloudy skies and a high near

0: 75 degrees. I'm meteorologist Sally Russell from the Cole Chevy Body Shop Weather Center.
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5: Whether he's driving down the road or flying across the country, you can almost always find Colin Brown carrying the same Pokemon card around. While most people keep their nearly flawless PSA 10 cards safely stored away, Brown keeps his close. Though he has stacks of them back at home, this one holds a completely different value than which characters on the front. It was a gift and serves as a reminder of Brown's purpose in life, telling the stories of survivors. Brown is a filmmaker who's uncovering decades of crimes against children that have been largely ignored, not believed, or swept under the rug.
6: A lot of these kids who were victimized back then, they never had a chance. No one listened to them. No one believed them. But coming in and actually saying, you know, we believe you, tell us your full story, your truth, and you have, you know, the ability to tell us anything and everything you want. That has been really rewarding because so many people have opened up and shared things with us that they didn't report back in the day because they weren't believed, they weren't listened to. Some of these kids were threatened to stay silent.
5: Brown began his career more than a decade ago when he created a YouTube channel dedicated to paranormal investigation. He and his wife started their show, Murder in America, in 2021. And while researching infamous serial killer John Wayne Gacy, they discovered his connection to a nationwide child sex trafficking ring that changed the course of their careers.
6: For being somebody who has had a lifelong interest in true crime, and, you know, I felt like I had heard the John Wayne Gacy story a million times before, having come across that information, I really couldn't go back. And so I started digging and researching and kind of covering these stories on my social media of these pedophile rings and these crimes against children. And I was absolutely shocked at how many cases there were in the past.
5: And of how few people were ever held accountable. Brown didn't give a second thought to using his platform to help the victims and survivors of these crimes. However, not everyone was on board, both online and in his personal life.
6: At the beginning, it was really hard for a lot of my family members and even friends to digest. It's such a dark subject, and it's really hard to even imagine some of these things happening to, obviously, innocent children. But the blowback that I really got was from, you know, more of a politicized standpoint, or like a mental health standpoint, where, for example, my good friend is a producer. He's worked in the Hollywood system for decades. He's the one that's producing these shows with me. And when I first called him and told him that I wanted to cover this specific story focusing on this child abuse ring from the late 1980s, he literally told me, dude, you need to take a step back. You're sounding like a QAnon, Pizzagate conspiracy.

0: Conspiracy theorist, I think you've spent too much time online.
1: Fast forward, and the two have spent the last couple years interviewing survivors and confronting perpetrators for a documentary. Browen feels like the widespread coverage of the Epstein files has made Americans more aware, and hopes this awareness leads to more justice.
0: It's a lot easier now for people to kind of understand that this has happened many, many times in many different countries, and there's usually the same result. The perpetrators either aren't convicted of anything, they escape, or they die a free man, because usually it's a man.
1: It's devastating work. Browen spent countless hours listening to survivors recount their attacks and reading through police statements. Every story weighs heavy, but he feels a strong responsibility to continue bringing these crimes to light. That calling solidified when he was researching a story involving child molestation and unearthed a forgotten memory of visiting that very same town as a kid and narrowly avoiding a similar experience.
0: All of a sudden, I had this almost like visual flash into my head where I remembered seeing this older guy crawling underneath a toilet stall. And I'm like, is this a real memory of mine? And so I immediately called my parents and said, did this happen to me in the city? And then they told me, yeah. And, you know, your dad almost started swinging on the guy. Like, he followed us out of the store. He tried to crawl under the bathroom. He stuck his cell phone under the bathroom stall and was taking pictures of me, which is what I remembered happening.
1: This work has helped Browen and members of his film crew work through some of their own trauma. He says speaking with survivors has had a profound healing effect.
0: The hugs that I've gotten from, you know, survivors and victims after the interviews, and, you know, we spend days with them, like, they're the best hugs. And they're just, you know, everybody, the one thing that they always say is, really, thank you for listening. Thanks for believing us. I've been working on two different documentary series now for about 2 years, focusing on two of these different historic pedophile rings and these crimes against children. And the one thing that all the survivors and victims have told me is that they just want some sort of justice, and they want to be acknowledged, because so many of these kids weren't believed back in the day when they first came forward and made these allegations. And when you take a look at these stories, there's never a happy ending. There's really never any justice for a lot of these kids.
1: A fact that Browen's hoping to change with his work.
0: It feels really good to be able to use my platforms to spread a message, not only of hope and resilience, but also hopefully a message to people that we can't allow these things to continue happening. I mean, we're at a precipice right now with Epstein, where you could either see actual justice done here, and for the first time in American history, this can go the right way, or it can be forgotten.
1: Unfortunately, many cases fall into the latter category. The inaction and lack of accountability is what Browen says is the most frustrating part of this work.
0: You can read these files for yourself. You can interview the survivors like I have. You can visit the locations where this abuse occurred, and you can see for yourself that these things were happening. But to actually sit there and read or find out, you know, some other way that none of these guys were ever held accountable, that definitely weighs heavy on a person's mind. A lot of these perpetrators are dead. Many of them escaped. And then there's also the fact that in some of these cases, it was declared that not a single child was abused by this network, even though we have over a dozen kids now and people that we've talked to that have sat down on camera and claimed they were abused by the same person, even as adults.
1: Browen's had to learn how to separate his work from the rest of his life, a hard task with such heavy topics. To help, he's picked up hobbies like playing video games and collecting Pokemon cards.
0: When I'm not working on these really dark projects, every night I kind of take my cards out, and I've been going through them and organizing them and doing this whole thing. And I'm definitely still in that obsession phase. I've just learned how to kind of taper it back.
1: His sobriety journey has also played a huge part in helping to find peace and enjoy the calm nights after a day of chaos.
0: 3-4 years ago, on a Friday night, I would have wanted to go out, get absolutely blackout drunk, maybe do some drugs, you know, like go down some dark alleyways and just do some crazy stuff. But nowadays, Courtney, my wife, and I, on a Friday night, we're in bed by like 8:30, 9 o'clock. I used to, joke around if she wanted to go to bed early and call her grandma, but now like we're literally grandma and grandpa together, and I love it.

0: it's so calm.
1: Meditation has also had a big role in managing his mental health.
0: I absolutely love meditating and just kind of finding things that I like to do. I started playing video games again after I got sober for the first time since I was like 15, and I got really into it. So you just got to swap out, or I had to swap out the hobbies and activities that weren't serving me anymore for things that weren't hurting anybody and weren't expensive and dangerous to one's health, like video games and Pokemon cards.
1: Despite these tactics, Broughan still faces daily battles with his emotions. There's a lot of pain and anger to work through, but he's hopeful these upcoming projects will lead to justice.
0: I get angry, I get sad, I get excited. There have definitely been some really huge breaks in these cases lately that we've come across. So that's exciting. But yeah, I'm doing this with the hopes that something will change after these series are released because there's truly explosive stuff found within them, new files, new things that we've gotten access to, new people that we've spoken to that have never spoken up in the past. And my goal would be to ultimately get someone prosecuted.
1: It wouldn't be the first time that the team's gotten a confession. The film crew took a trip to India for one of the documentaries to confront a man who'd been accused of molesting multiple kids.
0: This guy was on his deathbed, essentially, and we showed up at his house in this really rural village. And the guy said, over and over again, I didn't do it, I didn't do it. And I kind of grabbed his thigh and just said, hey, man, he told us he was terminally ill. And I said, if you are going to die and you have this secret with you, you don't want to take that with you to the other side because that is going to be baggage and weight on your soul. So this is your one chance to help us bring somebody to justice and to find the truth of what really happened here. And he kind of looked at me for a second and then started crying and literally admitted to everything and even more and gave us more details about people that we didn't even know had been, involved in this thing. And this is a kind of an elderly man who had been involved in this orphanage. It's a whole crazy thing.
1: And though no legal accountability came from the confession, it validated all of the survivors who were ignored or called liars.
0: It's really hard to kind of go back and generate interest in these cases in these local departments, but we're hoping that by producing these series, we can actually stir up some sort of a change or, shift the mentality at least in some of these cases because it's really horrific stuff. And it's really, I don't know, not depressing to me, but it definitely gets to you at a point when you put all this work into this case. And I mean, you can't see this behind me, but I've got six box loads full of files from this one criminal case that we're working on. And you look at all this stuff and you hear the voices of the survivors and you realize that nothing was ever done and the people that abused them were allowed to go free. To me, that should really greatly upset people. And I think that once they see the details of a lot of this stuff, it will definitely upset them.
1: Broughan hopes to wrap up filming by the end of summer and be able to share a release date later this year. You can find more information about Colin Broughan and all of our guests on our website, radiohealthjournal.org. Our executive producer is Amira Zaveri. I'm Kristen Farah.
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1: Even before the COVID-19 pandemic, teachers were finding creative ways to integrate technology into their classrooms. And these days, remote learning has meant students as young as kindergarten are doing much more of their writing via keyboard rather than pen and pencil. For the rest of us, being able to type plays a huge role in our productivity, so it's easy to forget just how important learning and practicing handwriting is. It seems quaint and outdated, but research shows that handwriting is important in helping young students to read and spell. Writing by hand has also been shown to help students generate more ideas and retain more information. For example, think of college students taking notes in class.
2: It turns out people can type a lot faster than they can handwrite, which you would think would be an advantage because they can take down more notes. And in a way it is, because taking down more notes has all sorts of advantages. But when people take notes by laptop, they can take verbatim notes. You can listen to what I'm saying and take down word for word what I'm saying. Whereas when people are writing by hand, they can't do that. They write too slowly. So what you're forced to do instead is think about what's being said and pull out the most important information. In order to do that, you have to understand the information. You have to rephrase it in your own words. You have to evaluate the information. And all of those things, all of that processing of the information helps you remember it.
1: That's Dr. Danny Oppenheimer, professor of decision sciences at Carnegie Mellon University. Oppenheimer says note-taking and handwriting in general involve so much more than just pen meeting paper.
2: If you think about note-taking, it's a remarkable activity. The fact that people can do it is just incredible. You're having to do all that processing. More information's coming in. If you don't process it quickly enough, it's gone. So you don't have a record of it. And if you're taking notes, it makes it even harder because you have to figure out not just what words I'm saying, but what words you want to say to convey the meaning that you care about. And you have to send motor movements down to your fingers to do very precise motor movements. All of this is happening instantaneously. We're not even consciously aware most of the time that we're doing it. So there's a ton of stuff going on at any given moment that we just, you know, take for granted.
1: So what does all of that processing actually look like on an MRI? Dr. Virginia Wise-Berninger is a professor emerita at the University of Washington. She and her team have studied the brain images of elementary age students who were being taught new letters.
3: This is a region called left fusiform gyrus. It's on the left side of the brain, but where it's located is where input from the occipital lobe, which is where the input goes from our eyes for visual stimuli and then up to the occipital lobes. But then it moves into the temporal lobes where language processing occurs. So there's this left fusiform region where visual input first becomes visible language. And it's involved not only in writing, but also in reading. So that's where we found the difference. So that, coupled with our earlier behavioral studies, convinced us that handwriting is not just a motor act.
1: Sounds complicated, but the long and short of it is that printing, cursive writing, and typing are all associated with different and separate brain patterns. When the students were asked to write by hand, they consistently produced more words more quickly than they did on the keyboard. They also expressed new ideas. And even more surprising, the results have to do with cursive writing.
3: Lo and behold, the cursive handwriting was the best predictor of spelling and rate of composing, what's called compositional fluency. Much better than the manuscript handwriting, the printing. And this is grades 4 through 7, and much better than the typing. So we thought some about this, and then we went, aha, this makes sense, because with cursive writing, each of the letters has a link that links the letter to the next letter in the word, has connecting strokes. This helps children integrate all the letters in a word so they have a word unit, a spelled word.
1: That's especially true for grade schoolers. Berninger's studies show that the older a student gets, the more value they get from typing. She suspects that has to do with a more mature brain, especially what are called fiber tracts, which have to do with motor and sensory signals.
3: As we looked at our data, because we were following these children, grades 4,

0: four, five, six, and seven, we realize that beginning grades six to seven, there was a greater contribution of typing to different writing skills than we had observed earlier, even though the cursive was still making more of a contribution for spelling and composing.
1: Both Berninger and Oppenheimer say that the positives about handwriting are clear. But obviously, computers aren't going away. They're a valuable educational tool, too.
0: I think there's some creative things, and I certainly hope as we go back to in-person learning that instruction will cover both handwriting, manuscript, and cursive, and use of computers. And I want to emphasize computer tools. There's not only keyboard, but a number of our studies involved the stylus on the pad of an iPad and how to use a mouse, that kind of thing. Whether we're at home or we're in the classroom, the kids are going to need both. They're going to have to know how to use pens and pencils to do handwriting, but also how to use not only keyboards, but other computer tools.
1: Oppenheimer says that it's more about the type of thinking a student is doing rather than the specific motor movements they're using.
2: A lot of people are surprised to learn that I require laptops in my classroom, given that I'm one of the people who has shown that laptops can have a deleterious effect on learning. But I don't let my students use laptops all the time. Every single lesson that I give them is designed sometimes to use laptops because laptops are better, and sometimes not for the places where laptops are worse. There's no easy, simple solution where it's just X is better. Anytime you use a different tool, it naturally is going to change the way you think. It's going to affect the way you process information. Sometimes just because it speeds you up or slows you down, sometimes because it forces you to organize information differently. But the thing is there's a zillion online tools. All of them are different. All of them have different affordances. And it's going to take a lot of deliberative thought to develop lessons and educational plans to take advantage of that and make sure that the students are learning the way we want them to.
1: You can find more information about Dr. Danny Oppenheimer, Dr. Virginia Wise Berninger, and all of our guests on our website, radiohealthjournal.org. For more behind the scenes, follow Radio Health Journal on Facebook, Instagram, and X. This segment originally aired April 2021 and was written by Libby Foster. Our lead producer is Kristen Farah. Our production manager is Jason Dickey. I'm Greg Johnson.
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0: research is published in the Proceedings of the National Academy of Sciences. Have your seasonal allergies gotten worse? Climate change could be to blame. Scientists say that higher temperatures will produce longer, more intense allergy seasons. The current estimate is an additional 19 days of high pollen counts. The research, published in Nature Communications, uses a pollen emissions model to offer the public climate-sensitive forecasts for allergy season. And finally, an apple a day may help you sleep better. Sleep deprivation can be detrimental to your health. Thankfully, eating more fruits and veggies during the day may be the easiest way to make sure you get your beauty rest. Just 5 cups a day has been linked to a 16% improvement. The research is published in Sleep Health, the Journal of the National Sleep Foundation. And that's Medical Notes this week. I'm Mayon Vosta-Betancourt.
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7: Good morning and welcome to The Flatline. I'm your host, Rick Hughes, and for the next few minutes, please stick with me. It won't be long. Just about 30 minutes of inspiration, motivation, all kind of education, and absolutely no manipulation, because we don't try to con people. We're not going to ask you for money. We're not going to solicit funds. We're not going to try to sell you anything. We just want to give you something, and that's called the Word of God. We want to give you the Word of God to help you verify and hopefully identify God's plan for your life. If this is your first time to hear the Flatline Show, you'll be hearing something a little different. You might not have heard it before. But FLOT stands for Forward Line of Troops. And what we like to teach on this particular radio show is there's a main line of resistance you can put in your soul based on the Word of God. If you learn it and use it, it acts like a main line of resistance to stop the outside sources of adversity before they ever become the inside source of stress. That's why we say adversity is always inevitable. But of course, stress is optional. It's up to you. So having a flatline in your soul is critical, and we'll talk more about that. But today is Dad's Day, Father's Day. I'd like to say congratulations to all you daddies that are doing your job in regards to your family. I promise you, great dads are a wonderful thing, but it's not easy to be the dad God wants you to be. Let's take a look at old Joshua in the Bible. You remember Joshua? The son of Nun, the tribe of Ephraim. He was born in Egypt as a Hebrew slave, same as Moses, same time. And he apparently linked up with Moses when Moses and Aaron returned after they got out of there and came back to seek the release of Israel from Egyptian slavery. Joshua was the man selected by God to be the successor to Moses, and he ruled Israel for 52 years, Moses only 40. But Joshua ruled Israel for 52 years prior to taking leadership. As I said, he was the aide to Moses for 40 years. You might be interested in knowing that when he was 110 years old when he died,

Joshua 24:29. And it came to pass after these things that Joshua the son of Nun, the servant of the Lord, died, being 110 years old. That's right out of the scripture. I just read it. So to begin with, let me remind you of what Joshua said before he died. You know, it is appointed that a man wants to die, and after that, the judgment. You and I are going to die. There's no way around it. And now I pray that you're prepared for it. I pray that you've trusted the Lord Jesus Christ to be your Savior so that you will have that no more pain, no more tears, no more sorrow, where the old things are passed away and all things become new. That's your eternal life. But without the Lord Jesus Christ, there's no hope for you, because the Bible says, he that believeth not is condemned already, because he hath not believed in the only begotten name of the Son of God. So have you made that decision? I hope you have. Have you trusted Christ? I hope you will. Please do. Please do. Do it today. Now, to begin with, let me remind you of what Joshua said before his death. I'm going to read his words to you. Joshua 23:1, and it came to pass a long time after that the Lord had given rest unto Israel from all the enemies around about, that Joshua was waxed old and stricken with age. That means he grew old. He was 110, remember that. After gathering all the elders and the heads of states of Israel, he issued a challenge. That challenge is found in Joshua 23:6. Be ye therefore very courageous to keep and do all that is written in the book of the law of Moses. Do not turn aside therefore to the right or to the left. Joshua 23:6. Be very courageous. Take good heed therefore unto yourselves that you love the Lord your God, and fear the Lord, and serve him in sincerity and in truth, and put away the gods, what gods are we talking about? He's talking about putting away the gods that your father served while they're on the other side of the flood and in Egypt, and you serve the Lord. And if it seems evil to you to serve the Lord, then you choose this day who you're going to serve, whether the gods which your father served that were on the other side of the flood or the gods of the Amorites in whose land you dwell. But as for me and my house, we're going to serve the Lord. Those are the words of Daddy Joshua. Be courageous. Love the Lord. Fear the Lord. Serve him in sincerity and truth. In this passage, we're presented with the attitude of Joshua and his household. But there's no doubt, absolutely no doubt in my mind, that Joshua looked upon these Israelites as his children. He had loved and guided them for 52 years after Moses departed. So let's consider what Joshua told the children of Israel as he approached his day of departure. What words was he leaving behind? What did he want them to remember? Be courageous, he said. Be courageous. That's the first thing he said. Did you hear that? Be therefore very courageous, Joshua 23:6, to keep and do all that is written in the books of the law. Every father must teach his children to have courage. In the case of children who are believing children, having courage means to trust or have confidence in God. And that's known as what we call, in the flight line of your soul, the faith rest drill. So if you are a father, you absolutely 100% must teach your children to not fear people and not fear circumstances. How can you do that? Isaiah 41:10, fear not, for I am with you. Be not afraid, for I am your God. I will strengthen you, yea, I will help you. Yea, I will uphold you with my right hand of my righteousness. And in Psalm 23:4, the old verse you should be familiar with, yea, though I walk through the valley of the shadow of death, I will fear no evil, for thou art with me, and thy rod and thy staff, they comfort me. There's no way that you should ever be controlled by fear, and no way your children should be controlled by fear. And every father must teach his children to conquer fear. One of the first things a young child must overcome is the fear of darkness. That's one reason why your children come get into bed with you at night. They're afraid of the darkness. And fear has to be overcome with confidence. Confidence and comfort. Fear of death is also one of Satan's tools that he uses to intimidate people with. In Hebrews 2:14-15, in so much then as the children have partaken of flesh and blood, he himself, that's Christ, likewise shared in the same, that through death he might destroy the one that had the power of death, that is, the devil,

and release those who through the fear of death, there it is, were all their lifetime subject to bondage. So you have to teach your children not to be afraid of death, not to be afraid of dying. And that's what Satan likes to manipulate and control people with, the fear of death. The Jewish people lived in a land given to them by God. Did you know that? So they had a lot to fear. In Genesis 15:18, on the same day the Lord made a covenant with Abraham, saying, "To your descendants I have given this land from the river Egypt to the great river, the river Euphrates." You might remember that according to biblical history, when the Israelites entered the Promised Land, they were instructed to drive out several established nations, collectively known as the Canaanites. Specifically, the book of Deuteronomy named seven distinct groups that had to be driven out: the Hittites, the Gershonites, the Amorites, the Canaanites, the Perizzites, the Hivites, and the Jebusites. This task of driving all these different people out meant that there would be conflict, and the Israelites must have the courage to stand and fight. So Joshua is reminding him, be courageous, be strong, don't be weak, don't be a coward. And again, fathers, you must teach your children to not be afraid. Not be afraid. You might remember there was a time when they had no courage, that's the Israeli people. I'll tell you when it was. That was when Moses sent the 12 spies to scout out the land. Remember that? All but two came back and said, "Oh no, can't do it. Oh no, we can't win. There's too many giants in there, big people." And so the only two that were not afraid to fight the giants were Joshua and Caleb. This is described in detail in Numbers chapter 13 and 14. You can read it for yourself. But the devastating thing about this was this act of cowardice cost them 40 more years of wandering in the wilderness. 40 years because they were afraid. In Numbers 14:33, "And your sons shall be shepherds in the wilderness 40 years and bear the brunt of your infidelity until your carcasses are consumed in the wilderness." So the group of people that came up and would not go into the Promised Land had to die off before the next generation could go in. That's the way it was. 40 years later, they went in and they conquered the land, starting with Jericho. Now, there are going to be times in the future that Americans will be called upon to defend and protect their home. And fathers must teach their sons and their daughters to be people of courage. You cannot expect to be free and live in peace if you're not willing to defend your own home and your family. So Joshua told them, be ye courageous. Be courageous. Be very courageous. And then he told them to love the Lord with all of their hearts. Love the Lord your God. That's the next principle that Joshua taught. And he demanded that they should love their Lord. New Testament Christians know this as personal love for God. And that's our motivational virtue. Our Lord Jesus said it was the number one priority for every child of God. In Matthew 22:36, "Teacher, what is the great commandment in the law?" one of the Pharisees asked. And Jesus said to him, "You shall love the Lord your God with all your heart, with all your soul, with all your mind. This is the first and great commandment." So loving God is critical to have motivation, to have function. Motivational virtue. In 1 John 4:9-10, I'll read that to you. "This love of God was manifested towards us in that God sent his only begotten Son into the world so that we might live through him. And this is love, that we love God. Not that we love God, but that God loved us first and sent his Son to be the propitiation for our sins." So fathers must introduce their children to God. You have to do that, Dad. You have to introduce your child to God. It can be done in many different ways, but it's critical that they hear God loves them. When they are able to understand more about God's Son, then it's time to explain how Jesus paid for their sins on the cross and 3 days later walked out of the grave alive, demonstrating victory over death. But fathers must, should, have got to explain to their children when they go to their very first funeral that individual you're

See, up there is not dead. That's just simply an empty body. He left his body to go to be with the Lord, if he's a Christian. If he's not a Christian, that's not a very good thing to tell. Oh, well, he's in hell. But that's the truth. So if you want to be a good dad, teach your children to love God. Teach your children to be courageous, as Joshua was instructing the people there. Loving God means obeying God and worshiping God. Psalm 95, verse 6. Oh, come, let us worship and bow down. Let us kneel before the Lord our Maker. So you must absolutely teach your children to pray and to pray properly. A lot of times people don't learn the proper protocol procedure in prayer. You have to pray in the name of the Lord Jesus Christ. You pray to the Father and you pray in the power of the Holy Spirit. You don't pray to Jesus. You don't pray to the Holy Spirit. You pray to God the Father in the name of the Son and the power of the Holy Spirit. You have to teach your children how to pray. Thus, they need to see you praying. They need to see mom and dad praying and understand that prayer is a very wonderful tool for your family. Next, Joshua told what? After he said, be very courageous and you must learn to love your God. Joshua next told his children to fear the Lord. You must fear the Lord. The word yare means be in awe or respect of the Lord. Be in respect of the Lord. 24:14-15, Joshua. Now therefore fear the Lord and serve him in sincerity and in truth. What does it mean to fear the Lord? It doesn't mean to be afraid. It doesn't mean to be scared of him. It's often translated as reverence him or worship him. The phrase fear of the Lord occurs 25 times in the New American Standard Bible, what we call the NASB. That phrase occurs 23 times in the Old Testament and 2 times in the New Testament. Fear the Lord means to respect him, to reverence him. One of the Bible books you should read your children is Proverbs. You should read Proverbs to your children even when they're old enough to start understanding it. Because listen to what right off the bat, Proverbs 1:7, the fear of the Lord is the beginning of knowledge. But fools despise knowledge and wisdom and instruction. So a fool doesn't want any wisdom and a fool doesn't want any instruction. He doesn't want any knowledge. That's called arrogance. He said, hey, I can do it my way. I don't need God. I'll go down to my way, highway. And most people like to do that till they run out of room. Then they turn around and start begging God for forgiveness. When the dead end shows up in front of their face, they know they're facing death. Then they're ready to ask God to save them. But the respect of the Lord, Proverbs 1:7, the reverence of the Lord, the fear of the Lord, is the beginning of knowledge. In Proverbs 8:13, the fear of the Lord, the respect of the Lord, is to hate evil, pride, and arrogance, and the evil way. And the perverse mouth I hate, God says. One thing your fathers must do is you must teach your children how to spot evil. Now, unfortunately, I never knew my father. I didn't have a father. I mean, I had a father. Obviously, my mom bore me, but I never met him. He took off when I was born. So no one taught me what evil was. I mean, you have to, if you're a Christian father, you must teach your children how to spot evil and avoid it. I'm not just talking about sin, I'm talking about evil. Sin and evil are two different things. Sometimes we'll say that all sin is evil, but all evil is not necessarily a sin. What that means is that evil is a genius of Satan. It's his plan. It can be his quoting scriptures, when he quotes scriptures to Jesus in Matthew 4, but he twists the meaning of the scripture. What Satan pushes always is a counterfeit gospel. We know that to be human viewpoint, and as a father, you must teach your children, your children to avoid human viewpoint because it's evil. What is human viewpoint? It's promising something that it cannot deliver. Satan is the greatest counterfeiter known to man, and he uses organized religion. So salvation by works is evil, deception to its core. A father absolutely must make the gospel clear to his children. Here's what Paul says in Ephesians 6:4.
Bring up your children in the nurture and the admonition

of the Lord. Nurture is the word paideia, P-A-I-D-E-I-A, and it's translated chastening and admonition. And bring them up in the nurture and the admonition of the Lord. The word admonition is nousia, N-O-U-T-H-E-S-I-A, and that means instruction, instruction used to impart wisdom, instruction to guide the way away from danger. Paideia, you can see the word paddle there. And nousia, you can see the word noose. So there's sometimes you teach them by paddling them, and sometimes you teach them by putting something in their brain. As a father, you must learn to know the difference when it's time to paddle and when it's not. So how do we deal with that? Well, the first thing you do is you teach your child what to do and what not to do. And then if they're disobedient, if they disobey you, if they go against your authority, then it's time to do the paideia. But the nousia is the easy way. You can learn the easy way, or you can learn the hard way. And God does that with us too. He's told you don't fornicate. He's told you don't steal. He's told you don't murder. He's told you don't do this, don't do that. And you did it anyhow. And now you're learning the hard way. Maybe you're in jail. Maybe you're carrying guilt for the rest of your life. Maybe you got some paideia coming. God won't tolerate your disobedience, just like a father should not tolerate disobedience from the children. Serve him. The Bible goes on to say, Joshua's words, I'm just quoting Joshua, serve him in sincerity and in truth. Serve him in sincerity and in truth. That word sincerity is a Hebrew word pronounced tamim, tamim. And it means wholeness or complete, undivided attention, integrity, making his will priority number one in your life. That's what God wants. He wants you to put his will priority number one in your life. Serve him in sincerity and in truth. The Hebrew word ethmeth, ethmeth, E-H-M-E-T-H pronounced ethmeth. It means reliability or faithfulness. And so these two words indicate undivided loyalty and faithfulness. A father must teach his children not to play games with God. You know, sin is very dangerous. Thus, no child needs to test the waters of sin. But every teenager is tested and tempted by those whom he associates with. And this is one of the keys to avoiding sin. Don't associate with bad people. 1 Corinthians 15:53, do not be deceived. Evil company corrupts good habits. So the job of the Christian is to be an influencer, not to be influenced. One person once said these words, show me your friends and I'll show you your future. One of the toughest jobs a father has is to screen your children's associates. It's very hard to do because they go to school, they get around people that you can't see, people you don't know. They come under influence of bad teachers, bad coaches, bad kids sometimes. Never, ever doubt that Satan has his recruiters trying to influence and recruit your children. And remember all of this. Remember that all we can do is point them in the right direction. Pray all the time and love them even when they fail. Because most children will fail unless you have unrealistic expectations. I mean, you're not perfect, and they're not going to be perfect either. And that's why rebound is so wonderful. Rebound is so critical. It's the only way we can be cleansed from sin, restored to fellowship. What I mean by rebound is problem-solving device number one on the flat line of your soul. If you're a Christian, you're going to sin. You may sin in a mental attitude sin. It may be a sin of the tongue, or it may be some kind of overt sin, such as stealing or whatever. When you sin, you break fellowship with God. It doesn't mean you're not saved anymore. It means you're out of fellowship. The only way to recover fellowship with God is to confess your sin. That's why 1 John 1:9 says, if we confess our sin, he's faithful and just to forgive us of our sin and to purify us from all of our wrongdoing. What that means is this. When you sin, you quench and grieve the Holy Spirit. By quenching and grieving the Holy Spirit, you're stepping out of line. You're still a child of God. You're still his child. The Holy Spirit hasn't left you, but you've quenched his power to help you and guide you. So you have to go to God and confess your sin. Every father must teach his children that principle. You must teach your son how to confess his sin when he lies to his mom and daddy. You must teach your daughter how to confess her sin when they do things they're not supposed to do.
And why?

0: why not ask for your forgiveness? Well, sure, they should come to you and ask for your forgiveness. But you need to teach them to go to God as a Christian and admit their sin to God. And he said he would be faithful, he would be just to forgive them and cleanse them from all unrighteousness. This is a verse you have to learn young, and you have to use it a million times in your life, because you're going to commit a million sins. God's not going to kick you out of his family when you sin. He's not going to cast you aside when you sin. You may go under discipline. You may come under warning discipline, intense discipline. But you'll sin. You'll fail. Your children will sin and fail. You need to rebound, and they need to rebound. It's the only way to be cleansed from sin, the only way to be restored to fellowship with God. Unless you confess your sin to God, you try to make it up to God, try to promise God you're going to do better next time, that won't work. Go to God, admit what you did. I lied, I lusted, I whatever. And he will be faithful and just to forgive you and restore you to fellowship. You may have to do this 10 or 12 times a day. Did you know that? 10 or 12 times a day. Don't wait until you go to bed at night to do it either. If you know you've sinned, then confess it immediately, and he will be faithful and just to forgive you. That doesn't mean you need to be saved again. That's not what I'm saying. It means that you broke fellowship with God. You've quenched his Holy Spirit, and you're out of fellowship. Thus, you've got to confess your sin. Keep up with it. The Holy Spirit will remind you, even the ones you don't remember. The Bible said if we confess our sin, he's faithful and just to forgive us of our sins and to purify us from all of our wrongdoing, all of it, even the ones you don't remember. And then Joshua said, finally, choose you this day who you're going to serve. You are a victim of your decisions. Dads must teach their children how bad decisions limit future options. And a child must learn that they cannot play both sides. Either get with it or step aside. But God does not play games. Divine discipline is not fun, never fun, I promise you. But children must be taught that there are consequences of uncontrolled, flashy desires and loyalty. They must be taught the consequences of uncontrolled, fleshly desires and the loyalties of the flesh. So teach them about divine discipline, how it happens, why God uses it in your life sometimes. I'm sure you've been under divine discipline just like I have. Hebrews 12, 6, 7, 8 talks about it. Those whom he loves, he chastens, scourges with a whip. There's sometimes the Lord has to take us out behind the woodshed to get our attention. So let's keep that in mind, okay? All right. Hopefully you've learned something today, Father's Day. Hopefully you've learned what you need to teach your children. Teach them what? To be very courageous. Teach them to love the Lord your God with all their heart. Teach them to fear the Lord, serve him in sincerity and in truth, and to choose this day who you're going to follow. That's a lot for a child to take in, and it's a lot for you to get information for you to give to your child. But it's critical. I congratulate you fathers that are doing that. I hope this again gives you some information on what you need to do in the future. If you're a father and you have children, it's a frightening situation, I promise you. I have four, my wife and I have born four children, three daughters and a son. And it's tough raising them. So praying for you, praying that you get it right, praying that God will use you in their life to give them the right direction as they go along the pathway of life. Hope you enjoyed this. I hope you'll be back next week, same time. We added about 14 new channels, 14 new radio stations. So you may be hearing this for the first time. I hope you'll come back the following Sunday. We'll be here, same time, same place. Until then, this is your host, Rick Hughes, saying thank you for listening to The Flotline.
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1: Ready to talk. I'm Paul Stevens, Fox News. A U.S. delegation led by Vice President J.D. Vance is in Switzerland for talks with Iranian officials, both sides still trying to reach a broader peace agreement following the signing of a temporary memorandum of understanding.
2: Vice President J.D. Vance arrived at the Bergenstock Resort, Lake Lucerne. That's where he's set to hold direct talks with Iranian leaders. Their goal, negotiate a long-term peace agreement that includes resolving key questions about the future of Iran's nuclear program. They only have about 60 days to reach a deal. The talks will begin with a bilateral meeting between the United States and Iran. One of the first topics expected to be discussed is an emergency session on Lebanon. The talks come amid growing uncertainty surrounding the Strait of Hormuz. Tehran claims it is once again closing that vital waterway. They say it's in response to renewed Israeli strikes on Iran-backed Hezbollah in southern Lebanon.
1: And that's Fox's Chan Lee Painter. Iran also saying the attacks violate the memorandum of understanding.

0: understanding signed by Tehran and Washington recently. Tragic accident unfolding during a Goose concert at Madison Square Garden in New York last night. NYPD saying a 51-year-old man fell from an elevated position inside the arena, later pronounced dead at a nearby hospital. No release from authorities as to how far he fell or what led up to the incident. The band later saying it was heartbroken by the tragedy and extended condolences to those affected. The concert continued and concluded shortly before midnight as investigators got underway with their task. Officials in Los Angeles declaring a state of emergency. Firefighters still battling a massive warehouse fire. The building is making it extremely difficult for firefighters to bring the blaze under control. No formal evacuation orders just yet. 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
0: In Colombia today, a presidential runoff that could see a big change in the nation's direction.
5: One way or another, Colombia will have a new president. Incumbent Gustavo Petro was constitutionally barred from another term. He's supporting left-winger Iván Cepeda to continue his policy of striking peace deals with violent drug cartels. The right-wing challenger is Abelardo de la Espriella. He's promising to cut government spending by 40%. The political outsider narrowly won the first round of voting. Colombia's presidential hopefuls have campaigned amid persistent political violence. One candidate, Miguel Uribe, was shot dead last summer. Jonathan Savage, Fox News.
0: Repairs for the newly renovated reflecting pool on the National Mall continue.
6: National Park Service workers were using hydrogen peroxide and nanobubble technology to remove algae from the reflecting pool near the Lincoln Memorial last week. Algae left a green haze atop the water, and video shows the American flag blue-colored sealant used on the bottom of the pool chipping away in some areas. President Trump has taken a direct role in the revamp, visiting the work site and speaking often of the upgrades totaling about $14 million. At the White House, Jared Halpern, Fox News.
0: And U.S. Park Police say they've arrested at least 10 people for vandalism at the reflecting pool so far this weekend alone. FIFA World Cup action wrap up for you. Japan shuts out Tunisia 4-0 in Monterrey, Mexico. Later on today, Spain takes on Saudi Arabia at noon Eastern time. Belgium then takes on Iran, following by Uruguay and Cape Verde. The late match features New Zealand against Egypt, kickoff at 9 p.m. Eastern time. U.S. already securing an advancement to the next knockout round. The Americans wrapping up group play Thursday night against Turkey, 10 o'clock Eastern on Fox, FS1, or the Fox Sports app. I'm Paul Stevens, and this is Fox News.
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7: Lots of sunshine with us today. A high this afternoon will be into the lower 80s. We will see an increase in the clouds. A few showers, a slight chance of thunder overnight will drop down into the middle 60s. Showers with a few afternoon thunderstorms on Monday. A high into the upper 70s. Showers and thunderstorms Monday night, low 60s. And then Tuesday, we will be in and out of the clouds. A chance of showers are high on Tuesday near 75. Looks like Wednesday, we'll see partly cloudy skies and a high near 75 degrees. I'm meteorologist Sally Russell from the Cole Chevy Body Shop Weather Center.
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Well, the weekend it is. 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All right, taking your calls regarding your home projects, feel free to join us. It's 800-823-8255. Of course, this is the time of year we get a lot of repairs done around the home. And one thing we haven't talked about too much this year, and I remember professing in the winter time that it was going to be a really, really, really big year for concrete repair. But we haven't had that many calls on concrete repair. So I thought I'd kind of talk a little bit about concrete repair, patching, sealing, maybe even lifting up existing concrete and why you would like to, and the types of products to use on cracks in concrete, the pros and cons, the types. And if you've got a question regarding a little concrete repair, why don't you pick up a line and give us a shout? It's 800-823-8255. I know one of the things that I notice in my driveway and sidewalks right now, and it's not necessarily, a great concern, but just noticing it, and that is the expansion joints. Maybe where the driveway abuts the sidewalk, the driveway abuts the garage floor, maybe just in the middle of the field of the driveway, etc., the expansion joints. Well, this year with the sun and the rain and everything, I seem to have some vegetation growing in that area because the expansion joint has cracked, which it's designed to do. It's the joint, concrete, the earth's always moving. Concrete is guaranteed to crack. So what we do is we create the weakest point in that concrete slab, and that is the joint. And when it cracks, well, you got seeds, you got moisture, you got earth underneath, and you start getting a little vegetation. Sure, you can spray some weed killer on it and feel good about it, it dies, but let's just seal it up. Let's be done with it. So, removing that vegetation, scratching that all away. And it could just be just a very fine crack, or it could be a wider crack. Depends how much give it's taken. So when you take a look at it, if it's like you could take a pencil lead and just stick it into the crack, you don't need anything really heavy duty. You can go to the hardware store and get a jug of Crack Seal. It's a very strong marketing name, Crack Seal. About the consistency of maple syrup. Little spout on the end of the quart jug. And just once you get it really clean, get the dirt out, get the vegetation out, just seal that crack up. And vegetation's not going to grow through it now. Ants aren't going to tunnel in little piles of sand up. Cosmetically, it'll look really nice, and it'll also seal from water rushing down there and maybe creating a little bit of erosion. But what a simple, simple little process. I got that on my list. I sprayed it to kill the vegetation. So dry day next week, we'll scrape that out real good and seal up that crack. It doesn't appear to be very big. And it's designed to crack. It's not the end of the world. But, you don't really want grass growing up in straight lines through the middle of your driveway. So we'll take care of that problem. And we got many other things. If you got a question regarding, your home or concrete driveways, just grab a line. Tim, you lead us off.

0: Off. Welcome.
1: Yeah, good morning, Gary. I've heard you talk a lot about deck refinishing.
0: Uh-huh.
1: And I wanted to get your thoughts on sanding, because I've seen some videos about, you know, they rent those pad sanders, and I'm trying to decide if I need to do that or not.
0: Well, I was just going to say, it depends really what you're trying to sand. I'm not a huge fan of sanding decks, and here's why. And it's not to say I haven't recommended sanding decks. I mean, there's times you have to sand them. But when you sand wood, and especially decks, what you do is you kind of burnish the wood itself. You know, you almost create like a glaze. And what that does is that minimizes absorption of the stain. It also, if you use a solid color stain, not only does it minimize it, the absorption, but also, you know, it's sometimes difficult to get a bond with that burnished wood. So I want you to be careful, but that's not to say don't sand. But be careful. So tell me why you're sanding, I guess.
1: Well, I have a large deck. Half of it is an older deck, and that was we color stained, solid color stained probably about 5 or 6 years ago. But it's also under a cover. It's got a cover over. It's like a back porch, really, but it's a deck. The rest of the deck I added 2-3 years ago, so it's brand new deck.
0: Okay.
1: So that has never had a stain on it.
0: Okay.
1: So the old deck has nails, which means I have to pretty much set every nail, unless I'm going to, you know, tear up those sanding pads.
0: Right.
1: And the other deck that I screwed in, those are all set pretty well, so I'm not worried about that.
0: Okay.
1: So that's kind of where I'm torn in between.
0: Okay.
1: You know, the deck that's undercover really isn't in terrible shape because it, you know, didn't see the weather too bad.
0: Right.
1: So that's kind of why I was asking.
0: Are you going to restain that with a solid color stain?
1: Yes.
0: Okay. So is it shiny at all, or is it kind of a matte finish?
1: It's kind of a matte finish.
0: Okay. All right. So your question on, let's take one at a time here. The covered portion with a solid color stain, that has the nails. The only time I'd really, really look at sanding is if we wanted to remove a finish or the grain was raised, usually like in a semi-transparent tin, the grain would be raised and it's kind of got splinters, and then you really don't have a choice. You could sand. If I were going to do your project, all I really need is I need the solid color stain to, you know, adhere to the solid color stain, which should not be an issue at all. In fact, if you know what type of solid color stain you used, it's really a matter of just getting it clean and maybe lightly sand if you had some shiny areas. But outside of that, as long as that solid color stain is tightly adhered to the wood, I just put another solid color stain over it.
1: Okay.
0: So that makes it kind of easy, really.
1: Yeah. And then the new deck?
0: The new deck, so it's been there 3 years, so what kind of shape would you say the wood's in?
1: It's in really good shape.
0: Okay, good.
1: It's been exposed to the elements, but it's in good shape.
0: All right. And you're going to stain that?
1: Yes.
0: Okay, are you using a semi-transparent, or are you using a solid color on that?
1: Solid color. It's all going to be the same stain.
0: All right. Again, I think it's pretty simple. It's more of a cleaning and opening up the wood fibers. Though those wood fibers are probably opened pretty good since it's been 3 years without a sealant on it, but I still want you to do it. It'll help with the gripping power of the solid color stain. So you get yourself a deck cleaner that's like an oxygenated bleach deck cleaner. It's a powder mixed with water. Put it on the deck. Let it sit about 10 minutes. Reapply. Take a wood-fibered street broom and agitate it, or if you want to use a pressure washer, you can do that.
1: Yeah.
0: Just don't get a real 3,000 PSI pressure washer with a 15-degree nozzle, you can do some damage.
2: You blow holes in the wood, right?
0: Yeah, yeah. So just edge it

0: Take that with either or and rinse. That's the cleaning of it. Then get yourself a deck brightener. It's right in with the other cleaners. So you clean it and then you get a brightener. A brightener is really, a lot of people don't use it, but it's not necessarily just to brighten and make it look like new wood. What a brightener is, it's oxalic acid. It's wood bleach. And by using that, it's so much better than sanding, because rather than burnishing and closing the top of the pressure treated wood, this opens up the wood fibers. It allows it to give permission to that solid color stain to really go into the wood. Boy, you do both of those, that solid color stains should hold on great. And there's an advantage of solid color stain over a semi-transparent, especially in an area that's not covered and in full sun. You'll get the life out of a solid color stain.
1: Okay.
0: So, it's a coating. So it's all about preps, and those two steps will save you a lot of trouble.
1: That's why I called you. I appreciate your help, Gary. Thank you very much.
0: All right, Tim. Thanks for the call. Thank you. All right. You can join us. It's 800-823-8255. Taking your calls about your home, and you're at home with Gary Sullivan.
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3: WHIS, when you need to know.
4: All right, back at it we go at home with Gary Sullivan. I was saying and started talking about the paying attention to our concrete surfaces after the winter. I really was anticipating a lot of damage and a lot of calls, and we've had some calls, but not a whole lot. And I was just talking about filling a expansion joints in concrete again. If you have vegetation growing up and that's annoying and doesn't look great, that's the main purpose of it. It's not really going to cause any big further problems if you just let it go. I guess the vegetation got a little out of control. That could be a problem, but it just dresses it up a lot. And is certainly, you know, worth doing, in my opinion. Probably one of the biggest things, especially after a tough winter and especially in northern climates, if it's been a while or maybe never been done, and I'm talking about sealing the concrete driveway. And you can seal a concrete driveway, quite honestly, and never know there was a sealant applied to it. I mean, it doesn't look shiny. It doesn't look flat. You can't even tell anything's there. But concrete's hard, but it's got capillaries in there, just like as we're talking about, similar to wood. Wood absorbs, concrete absorbs water. But if we can seal those up, and you get into the wintertime, in northern climates where there's a lot of salt being used for snow, ice, and mixed with the water, it's a very corrosive, salty brine solution. And literally can really damage concrete. A lot of times, maybe you notice this at your house. The apron of the driveway next to the street, it's got all these little pot marks, little pops, about the size of a quarter. It's called spalling. And had that driveway been protected from that by sealing it, truly may not have that problem at all. Now, once you have that problem, we can certainly seal it and prevent it or help stop it from getting worse and having more spalling occur through the next winter, so sealing it would certainly help. And maybe you want to patch those little pot marks, but knowing full well that if you do patch them, it's probably not going to match the existing concrete. There are dyes that you can add to patching concretes to help it blend in, but over time they kind of blend in, but sometimes you can just seal it and let it be, unless it's just an annoyance, and you can patch it. We can walk you through that process. There's a lot of different patches out now, some of them even non-cementatious, no mixing. It's almost like, if you will, allow me to use this example, it's almost like a gallon can of concrete spackling compound. It's very cool. And non-cementatious, it's a standard gray color. And I'm not going to tell you.

But just kind of taking care of that driveway, so important. We were talking about the seams where the vegetation's grown in the expansion joints. How about the area where the, let's say you have a driveway with an apron, or maybe just a driveway that goes right into the garage, and you got that gap? Well, that's what we're going to fix next. Along with taking your calls, our phone number is 800-823-8255. Grab a line. You're at home with Gary Sullivan.

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6: All right, back to work we go at home with Gary Sullivan taking your calls at 800-823-8255 about your home, kind of focusing a little bit on concrete repair. We talked about some spalling on surfaces, concrete surfaces, also about the expansion joints where you may have some grass growing up in between the slabs of concrete, how to take care of that problem. One of the biggest areas, or I think it's one of the bigger areas around concrete that in some cases really does need your attention and can help prevent further problems, is when the driveway or sidewalk, but we'll say driveway, butts up against the maybe the garage floor. And also maybe where you have a sidewalk and then a stoop and then a little tiny step in the threshold as it pulls away, or in case of the driveway, it settles down. You start having a gap. When that house is built and everything, it, man, they're nice and tight, right? But when you dig a hole, you plan a house, you push all the soil back up, you pour concrete on it, the concrete's, well, it settles because the soil's settling in a lot of cases, and you start getting some shifting, and you start having a gap there. Then water gets down in there, and you have a little bigger gap. You get some more erosion. Maybe animals start burrowing underneath it, and then you don't have a good stable, and you get a bigger gap. But we gotta take care of that. And again, you'll probably have, in that case, some vegetation that's growing in there. But in the case of the expansion joints in the driveway, that might be 3/16 of an inch, a little crack. Where that driveway and that garage floor is, you literally might have 3/4 of an inch, and it might start settling even more. So what do you do? Well, there's a couple options and a couple different price ranges. You know, one way to do it is to have, and it really depends on how bad it is, but there's mud jackers, slab jackers, concrete leveling companies that will drill holes into the slab and pump under pressure, a cementitious grouting that will literally lift that slab and also kind of nuzzle it up to where it originally was. And then maybe just a thin bead of caulking to minimize water, and you're done. Now, not, you know, it's cheaper than tearing out the concrete. A lot of times people will guarantee that for a few years. I mean, you can't guarantee it real long forever, no more than you can concrete, because you're building on the earth, right? And that's always moving, expanding, contraction. Ever hear sinkholes? Yeah, we can get those in our house too, or around our house. So that's one way. The other way is not going to lift

the concrete, but it's really going to prevent water from causing more erosion, causing it to settle even more. Certainly scraping that joint out, because it's not a crack. It's two separate pores, the garage floor and the driveway. But cleaning that out real good, you can actually get some sand and fill that up to about, I'd say maybe 3/8 of an inch to the surface, maybe a half inch, somewhere in that area. And the purpose of that is to just not waste the caulking I'm going to recommend, because it's not just a simple acrylic crack filler. It's something that has a little better adhesion, a little more flexibility. We got a wider crack, so that's important. And when you caulk that, you know, you don't need to fill up that whole gap. You just need to get into that joint where it can attach itself to the sides of each of those slabs, and it can flex, and that would be a urethane. So once we fill that, and if you don't want to put sand in there, you can get what they call a backer rod, which is pretty much like foam roping that you can push down in there. Again, leaving about 3/8 to a half inch gap from the, or 3/8 to a half inch below the surface of the slabs. Again, to minimize wasting the urethane caulking. And then you can get a urethane self-leveling concrete filler. There's also one called Advanced Resin, which also has good adhesion and good flexibility. Either one. The urethane's a little bit more difficult to apply. You would use more of an industrial caulking gun. It's a bigger caulking tube. Versus the acrylic resin is a little bit easier to apply. A regular caulking gun will work. A regular size tube of caulking. Cost about the same. It's your call. I kind of still like the urethane. Maybe I'm old school. I do like that, though. Like to work harder for it. But anyway, that'll eliminate that joint being wide, minimize water infiltration below that slab, which if you continually get it more and more water into that joint and getting below that slab, you know as well as I do, eventually it's going to cause even more settling of that slab. So you want to get the water out of the equation. If you don't, and that slab continues to settle, sometimes rapidly, that concrete's going to crack elsewhere. What we're trying to do is protect that slab. Whether you do concrete lifting, slab jacking, mud jacking, whatever you want to call it, or you just fill it and seal that joint, again, that'll be very, very helpful. And the same holds true on the stoop going into the house, whether it's the front door, back door, whatever. If it's pulling away, that whole assembly probably is not very stable. Animals love to burrow underneath that too. And that obviously can be a problem. I've seen people shovel dirt in there and they just laugh at you. They'll kick that right back out. They like it there. Again, a cementitious grouting pumped in there. They're not throwing that out. That's helpful. Even gravel can be better. Rocks even better. Harder to get in there than a cementitious grouting that's under pressure, obviously. But that filling that will minimize settling. And then at the top where it's pulled away, you would use that same process as I spoke of with the driveway and the garage floor. So really keeping that filled, trying to keep

0: it where it doesn't look too bad. I mean, nobody really wants that step and that landing to look like it's falling off the house. And the more we leave that, in a lot of cases, that whole thing is tilted towards the house, and then you got a, you know, that gap between the house and the step, and maybe it's a half inch wide. It's like a giant funnel for more water, and it is causing more and more erosion. So we got to get that filled. Filling it up with sand there, probably not a great idea, because I'm not really sure where the solidness underneath that is. So I would use the backer rod, or the caulk saver it's called. Again, the foam roping, just get it down about 3/8 to a half inch below the surface, and then run your urethane caulking rod on top of that. But that particular project is not something you want to ignore, as is the ceiling of the concrete driveway or step or sidewalk. And people ask me all the time, why do you need to seal concrete? Well, I gave you one example of, especially if you live in an area where you're going to get some snow and ice. I talked about rock salt and how corrosive that is. But also something as simple, if you have an area where it's always mildewy and dirty and just looks bad, sealing a concrete driveway will help prevent that by, again, sealing those capillaries in the concrete so that that morning dew or drizzle doesn't get into deep penetration, take longer to dry that slab out. Certainly, we have plenty of organic material outside, and then it starts getting mildewy or moldy. And if we get it sealed, I'm not going to tell you you're never going to have mold or mildew, but you won't have as much. It'll dry out faster than it used to, which takes the water out of the equation, which is all good. So we'll talk about sealers as we continue and take your calls. If you'd like to join us, it's 800-823-8255. David, you'll be up first as we continue. You're at home with Gary Sullivan.
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6: And back at it we go, at home with Gary Sullivan. A quick reminder, if you missed yesterday's show, you can pick up each hour of the broadcast via podcast. And that's wherever you get your podcast. If you get the iHeart app, there's a little button down at the bottom says podcast. Just put in At Home with Gary Sullivan and take a listen. All right. You got the phone number. Grab a line. And we got David. David, welcome.
7: Hey, thank you, Gary. Got a question for you. I live down here in Louisiana, and a lot of the new construction, they have a lot of people trying to encapsulate the attic with foam on the deck of the roof,
6: right,
7: instead of using the traditional blown-in type insulation.
6: Yep, big trend.
7: And I was, say again?
6: I said it's a big trend, you're right.
7: Yeah, it is a big trend. And so the question I've got is, when I researched it, it looks like there's a really long payback because of the increased cost of that. And to me, in other words, energy savings on top of energy savings because of higher SEER rated units and that kind of thing, you're going to get a lot of energy savings from that.
6: Sure.
7: And there's things you can to do to mitigate with the old traditional blown-in type insulation, like insulating the ducts real well, putting mastic on the joints and that kind of thing to keep the air leakage down.
6: Yeah.
7: The only advantage I'm seeing is that you gain a lot of storage space for those things. You don't want to have damage from the high-intense heat. My question is, does the higher humidity, especially in Louisiana, you know, I've seen you've had to put dehumidifiers up in the attic because there's still, you know, possibility of humidity. Mm-hmm. And you are, in a sense, conditioning the attic, so to speak.
6: You are.
7: And so the savings is not really, you know, that great because you actually increase your condition space. Mm-hmm. But the one thing that, when I had a re-roof one time, mm-hmm, the new construction didn't use a solid plywood. They use that particle type plywood. I don't know what they call it, but it's all glued together with a bunch of chips. Uh-huh. When they refinished the roof of my house and I went up in the attic, there was pieces of chips laying everywhere.
6: Yeah.
7: My question is when they do that spray foam on the underneath of the deck, if there's that much, you know, plywood piece particles all through the attic on the traditional house down on the, you know, scattered through the attic, is beating the roof with the nails and putting a new roof on, is that going to compromise the spray foam in time? And then what about water leaks? That kind
6: no,
7: of
6: I think the spray foam will kind of help knit that together to a degree. It may be delaminating from the wood, but it's not going to be laying on the floor of the attic. So, no, I don't think that would be a concern. Leaks are a concern whether you've got whole house encapsulated.

0: population or not. I mean, a lot of times, I think you need to check maybe with the foam to see, make sure that doesn't dissolve that foam.
1: Right.
0: There's different kinds of foams. Dow has just come up with one for contractor use rather than just like a specialty type of product, which is very good and I think waterproof. But what's waterproof mean too? Water resistance
1: Yeah.
0: probably more the case. And if you got a leak,
1: Right.
0: you're going to have a leak. I mean, eventually it's going to show up. Water
1: Right.
0: always wins. I think
1: Oh, yeah,
0: another
1: definitely.
0: area that you're maybe do you have a air handler up in the attic? I mean, is your air conditioner up there?
1: Yes.
0: Okay.
1: Yeah, that's the thing. Yeah, the duct system and the air handler up in the
0: Right.
1: attic. So I know that it having it in a hot attic makes it work harder,
0: Right. So
1: and
0: that's
1: so
0: one of
1: encapsulating makes that better.
0: Right. So that's in fact, I get this call now and gosh, it's been around now probably for 25 years. And it was kind of originated in the southeast, to be honest with you. You know, where a lot of air handlers are in the attic, and kind of went to a point of just trying to save not only energy but also trying to save wear and tear on the air handler. And I think
1: Right.
0: it's gotten pretty good rave reviews. Yeah, the payback, you know, maybe is a little slower than we would like, but overall, I think it has its benefits. I would look, I would be interested in doing that. I think it really minimizes wear and tear. It increases the energy efficiency, and you can still do all that other stuff. I totally understand what you're saying, you know, of trying to get the air that you've cooled to the bedrooms you want to get it to rather than just leaking out the ductwork. But it
1: Right.
0: also, even if you have great ventilation, and you're in Louisiana, let's say, and you got a ridge vent, you got soffit vents. I mean, think about the humidity there. You're creating convection, but you're bringing air in, and you're pushing the hot air out. But you're still going to have air in that attic in the 100-degree range, right around it. You're doing really good if you
1: Yeah,
0: get
1: oh,
0: it
1: it's
0: below
1: only.
0: that in the summer,
1: Yeah,
0: and
1: it's
0: it's
1: going to be
0: humid.
1: 140.
0: Yeah,
1: Yeah, it'll be
0: well, yeah.
1: 140 easy.
0: Yeah, exactly. Well, I think that ventilation would have to be tweaked because you can get it lower than that. But you're with me. You know what I'm saying. And you know that's like an oven, and we got you know insulation on the walls and the floor and everything else. But you know that's still going to warm up those bedrooms at 140 degrees. And
1: Right.
0: that the insulation's got a better R value per inch of thickness. It's got and you're right, you are kind of conditioning that space. I get it. And you know, I've even seen some people actually put a vent in there where your air conditioner is dehumidifying, you know, with a cold air return,
1: Yeah,
0: that attic. I mean, they're
1: right.
0: literally conditioning that area, which I'm not so sure that's a bad idea. You
1: Okay.
0: know, especially again, you were talking about the SEER units of the air conditioner and stuff. I think that's true. You know, from a cost perspective place, we're seeing more and more of the whole house encapsulation. We really are. It's worked its way
1: Okay.
0: definitely out of the southeast now, and people even in cold weather climates will ask me what I think, and I'm going, well, you know, you're certainly not going to get the benefits that you're going to get in the southeast, but even from sound, from insulation, you know, there's certainly advantages. I'd take a serious look at it.
1: Okay. Well, I appreciate that. I was wondering what your opinion was. Thank you so much for all your time.
0: You're quite welcome, David. Thank you. Appreciate it. All right, let me give you the phone number, and well, you can come visit us. I'd love to talk to you about your home projects. We're talking a little bit about concrete repair, but we can cover the gamut when it comes to helping you around the home. Our phone number is 800-823-8255. You can grab a line. Danny Boy will take your call, and you and I will chat on the other side of the hour. And coming up, we're also going to talk about the concrete sealers that are available. We've been kind of spending a little time on patching concrete in the joints, cracks in the middle of the concrete driveway, and we'll continue chatting about that along with your questions. That's all coming up next as we continue. You're at home. with Gary Sullivan.

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10: The VP in Switzerland. I'm Ted Lindner, Fox News. Making the trip for peace talks with Iran is Vice President J.D. Vance. Fox's Trey Yingst has got the latest from Tel Aviv this morning.
11: High-level diplomatic talks are set to take place today in Switzerland, aimed at solidifying the memorandum of understanding and entering into the next phase of negotiations. Vice President J.D. Vance is joined by special envoys Witkoff and Kushner to move these talks forward. On the American side, Iran's parliament speaker, Mohammad Khalib, and the country's foreign minister, Abbas Argachi, will represent the Iranian side. The issue of Lebanon remains a major sticking point. 5 Israeli soldiers were killed by Hezbollah in the course of 48 hours over the weekend. The Israelis responded with heavy airstrikes across southern Lebanon. Now, in response, the Iranians claim they are closing the Strait of Hormuz.
10: The U.S. military disputing Iran's claims, saying that the strait remains open. Meanwhile, President Trump is threatening to impose tolls on the Strait of Hormuz if a deal is not made. Another violent holiday weekend in Chicago, at least 12 people recovering after a drive-by mass shooting on Juneteenth. Police say 2 people in an SUV pulled up to a crowd in the Princeton Park neighborhood and started shooting. The victims ranging in age from 17 to 47. In total, since Friday night, at least 21 people were shot in Chicago, and at least 4 of them have died, according to local officials. The FAA investigating a close call between 2 commercial flights at Boston Logan International Airport. This happening on Saturday morning. A Delta flight arriving from Dallas was forced to abort its landing to avoid an American Airlines jet departing from an intersecting runway. The Delta aircraft, carrying 129 passengers and 6 crew members, landed safely after coordinating a go-around with air traffic control.

0: The incident comes amid a troubling stretch for aviation following several recent crashes in the U.S. and abroad that have claimed multiple lives. 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
0: A Utah judge is set to rule tomorrow on key legal issues in the Tyler Robinson case, including potential sanctions and what evidence will be allowed at the July preliminary hearing in the Charlie Kirk killing. Fox's Chanley Painter with more.
14: These key rulings from the judge will be coming just a couple of weeks ahead of Tyler Robinson's preliminary hearing, where prosecutors must present enough evidence to establish probable cause that Robinson is the person who shot and killed Charlie Kirk as he spoke at Utah Valley University last September. So tomorrow we expect the judge to rule on a defense motion asking for sanctions against prosecutors, specifically blocking them from seeking the death penalty, all as punishment for comments the defense say prosecutors made to the media in violation of a gag order. Prosecutors say, however, they have a right to speak to the press to correct misinformation, especially after a defense filing suggested that the bullet fragment recovered from Charlie Kirk's body could not be matched to the alleged murder weapon tied to Robinson.
0: The judge also expected to rule on a defense motion to prohibit hearsay testimony from the upcoming preliminary hearing. A multi-agency manhunt for the suspect accused of shooting at several cars on the highway in Kansas City Tuesday, now entering its fifth day. One person was killed, four others hurt. The alleged gunman also accused of firing at a car days earlier elsewhere in Kansas. The FBI is offering a $25,000 reward for any info leading to the arrest and conviction of Oscar Sanchez Munoz. Police say he's considered to be armed and dangerous. They're asking anyone with information on his whereabouts to contact the department. And more World Cup action yesterday. The Netherlands routing Sweden 5-1. Germany scoring a late winner to beat Ivory Coast 2-1. Ecuador and Curacao battle into a scoreless draw. And Japan shutting out Tunisia 4-0. Four more matches are set for today. You can watch all the action on Fox, FS1, and the Fox One app. I'm Ted Lindner, and this is Fox News.
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15: Sunshine with us today. A high this afternoon will be right around 80 degrees. We'll see a chance of showers, a few scattered thunderstorms tonight, and overnight low will drop down to near 65. We will see occasional showers, a few storms for Monday, a high into the upper 70s. On Tuesday, we're looking at partly sunny skies, a few showers possible, highs on Tuesday near 75. Wednesday, mixture clouds and sunshine, a high near 75. And Thursday, a chance of showers and storms, a high into the upper 70s. I'm meteorologist Sally Russell for the Cole Chevy Body Shop Weather Center.

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0: 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Let's kick things off with Don. Don, welcome.
1: Hey, happy Father's Day, Gary.
0: Well, thank you, sir. Happy Father's Day.
1: So I've got a question. I'm doing a renovation. We have white oak floors that we put in. They have kind of a matte finish, and we need to have stair treads, a white oak door, and some handrails that have to be stained and finished to match. And so we did a little research. We wanted to look, keep the white oak look to a natural, no color. And we saw using a kind of a water-based clear finish would be the best option. So our painter put that on one of the doors, and it turned like a yellow color. And so it actually, you know, kind of lost its natural look.
0: I wonder why.
1: And then he tried to. Yeah, okay, yeah, I mean, it was. Yeah, my wife went bananas when she saw it because she was adamant she wanted. She didn't want to put any finish at all. She liked the way it looked.
0: Yeah, you got to do
1: and
0: that.
1: And then he put a bit. He put a bare sand and sealer on it, and it perfect. It just kept the color. But we need to put some kind of protective finish on that, especially on the stair treads.
0: Sure.
1: So just looking for your advice.
0: Well, you know what? Honest with you, I'm kind of, you know, probably the same thing you are, maybe the same thing the painter is. I don't understand why the acrylic protectant, urethane, would yellow. You know, one of the claims to fame about a water-based urethane is it doesn't amber. A solvent-based urethane will amber over time. So that's interesting. I don't know what caused that. Is it a satin, a semi-gloss, or gloss? What is the sheen on that?
1: It was like the lowest sheen we could get because like we wanted to try to match it to the matte finish on the floor.
0: Yeah.
1: And this is it's a French door, so we had a clear compare and contrast because you had one that was finished and one wasn't, and it was definitively had turned a yellow color.
0: Wow.
1: So we're thinking we could use a bare sealer or a sand sealer, and then put their protective finish on it. They say they have titanium dioxide in there,
0: right,
1: at a low level that would offset any kind of ambering. So it would keep it as a crystal clear. Hmm. And they have one that they put on stair treads, you know, so you don't get the slip.
0: Well, so a couple questions that come to mind as I'm just thinking about this. The wood of that door that you put in it ambered, is that a white oak also, or is that a different species of wood? Do you know?
1: Oh, it is a white oak.
0: It's white oak. And the handrails or the railing, that's white oak also?
1: Yeah, everything, the treads, the handrails, the door, and the floor.
0: Yeah, the sanding sealer is a good idea. I don't know if that would really be necessary for white oak. It's a pretty dense wood. Sanding sealer is great. I always call it a clear stain, basically, is what sanding sealer is. So it kind of keeps that protectant, you know, kind of on the surface. It minimizes the penetration because the sanding sealer is already down there. So what is your question? Your question, I think, is do you think the bare protectant will amber?
1: Yeah, well, it was really, if you had, well, one had ever seen this, because we did a lot of research and everything said go to the acrylic based.
0: I agree.
1: It won't amber.
0: I agree.
1: And so we were shocked. It was like immediately, as soon as he put it on.

0: on, and we just happened to be there, and told him to stop. So he's going a different route. So it was really see if you had any experience.
1: No.
0: Okay.
1: No, because, you know, as I reacted when you said that is, why is that ambering?
2: Why is that ambering? Is,
1: why, you know, why? I mean, we got a matte finish. If it was a sheen, I might be able to say, oh, okay, well, it's got reflecting light and et cetera. I guess it could. But if you've got a matte finish or a satin finish, that knocks that out. That sanding sealer, I don't know how that would make a difference, but if it does, that's wonderful. I really don't know why it would amber. I seriously don't. What you read when you were doing your research is very true. I mean, that's why people use water-based urethanes. Two reasons. They dry fast. You could put multiple coats in one day, and it doesn't amber. I mean, that's it.
2: Okay.
1: So I guess I would certainly try it, but I don't know if I can sit here and guarantee that's not going to do it again, because I don't know why it did it the first time. You know, if you're
0: okay,
1: you know, I'm sorry, I just really don't know what would cause that. What type of urethane did you use? I mean, I know it was water based, but what brand was it?
0: I think it was the one that starts with an M. I'm sorry.
1: Minwax.
0: Yeah, it was Minwax. Yeah.
1: Okay, and it wasn't like a poly shade product or anything like that, right?
0: No, it wasn't.
1: Okay, because they do make.
0: And this was one that was recommended in a lot of the research we did. That one kept popping up, and when we talked to the painter, he said, "Yeah, this one is one he wants to use."
1: Well, it's certainly the most popular. There's another brand out there which I think is very good, called Zar, Z-A-R. In fact, they're the only ones that actually even make an exterior water-based urethane, which works great on front doors to block the UV of the sun. But they make a really good water-based also. But again, I wish I could give you an answer on why that happened, but I do not have an answer for that.
0: Okay. Well, and then one other thing, I had called a couple of weeks ago. I had just had a new driveway put in, and there were all kinds of issues with it.
1: Right.
0: And I called for your advice because the builder and the concrete subcontractor wanted to replace a portion of it, but not all of it.
1: Right.
0: And you said, well, let me know how it turns out. So I talked to them both, and we ended up replacing the whole thing.
1: Good for your
0: recommendation, and so that was helpful. Thanks.
1: Yeah, very good. All right, thank you much. Let me know how you make out on that urethane. That's kind of got me. I'm gonna stew on that all day. I can tell you that. I can just feel it going. Like, what in the world caused that to amber? Lighting does a lot with colors, with clear sealants. And, you know, one of the things I was thinking, gosh, if there's a big transom window over there, but he said like it was immediate. It just is very odd to me. If you got any, you know, maybe don't have an experience on that, or maybe you do have an experience, I'd love to dig a little deeper and see what's causing that. Anyway, we'll take a break. Ted, you'll be up first. Sit tight. If you'd like to join us, our number is 800-823-8255. We'll continue. You're at home with Gary Sullivan.
3: With a call to Gary Sullivan at 1-800-823-TALK. 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
1: All right, back at it we go at home with Gary Sullivan, 20 minutes after the top of the hour, talking a little home improvement. Thanks for joining me, and I hope you're having a great weekend. Let's get back to the phone calls, and we got Ted. Ted, welcome.
8: Good morning, Gary.
1: Morning.
8: I'm sure you can help me because I've heard you talk about this before. I've got cracks in my patio, and they start out about an eighth inch wide, and they come to these little islands about an inch wide, and it continues on that way. What can I put in there?
1: What do you mean by little islands?
8: Well, the crack goes straight across, and then it winds around and comes back to a point, and then continues a straight line, and then another island. I was wondering, should I pick those out and put something in there along with the crack?
1: Yeah. For cracks, it sounds like we have varying degrees of width, too. So... The first type of crack filler I'll talk about, it's just simply called crack seal. I know Quikrete makes it, and so does probably every company that does any type of cementitious patching materials. And crack seal is an acrylic. water-based crack sealer for cracks that are under a quarter of an

0: inch. And they work great. I mean, they work very good. They if you have one that's an eighth inch, it'll weep into that crevice. It'll seal water out. It'll seal if there's grass growing up through the crack or anything like that. Just clean it out and use the crack seal. Now,
1: did I take a hose to the cracks and wash it out?
0: Sure. I've even taken a pressure washer if you want, just cleaning it out the best you can. I've scraped cracks out and then used a shop vac just to pick up the dirt and the dust that I've taken out of the crack. So anything that you can use to clean that out, that would be good. And you can use them certainly in cracks that extend wider than a quarter of an inch or less than a quarter inch. That's a very versatile crack sealer.
1: I use that in my garage because the seams are spreading apart, and they're about an eighth of an inch and a little bit more.
0: Sure. You sure can.
1: Oh, okay.
0: Now, one other thing just to kind of keep in mind, when if you have cracks that are, you know, when they start getting a half inch, 5/8 wide, because there's always movement under these slabs, and sometimes they do, sometimes they don't. The old adage is the only thing concrete's guaranteed to do is crack. So getting wider and they start settling and you know, it needs a bigger repair. You can step up and use what they call a urethane crack sealer. It's a self-leveling. It comes in a caulking tube. And it's mainly for larger, wider cracks. It has more flexibility because the slab is really becoming disconnected at this point. So it has better adhesion, better flexibility. But for your basic crack, just a quart jug of crack sealer and got a little spout, make sure it's good and clean and about the consistency of a thick maple syrup, and it does a good job.
1: Well, that's something you could, I guess, squeeze the container and it comes out a spout?
0: Yes, sir.
1: Oh, very good. Another concrete thing, I want to put a small slab in, about 44 inches by 37 inches and 3 inches deep. Mm-hmm. Can I use that post-hole concrete that you pour the concrete around the post and then pour water on top of it?
0: You should be able to, yeah. The stuff in the red bag, I think that's the way they used to advertise it. But I don't think you really need that. What I would use is just get the regular concrete mix. It's got 4,000 PSI. You put in 3 or 4 inches of gravel, 3 or 4 inches of concrete on there. That would be the best. It'd be a little bit more work. You got sterling, but you got stone kind of knitting that together. I think on that powder, it's just kind of more of a powdered concrete. And I know
1: it is
0: for posters.
1: I've never seen it. I just heard about it. It doesn't have any small rocks or stuff in it to bind it together.
0: I don't think so, but I really can't remember. I've used it before, but it's been a while.
1: I wanted it to do easy. Just pour this post concrete in and soak it down and trowel it.
0: I know I answered that real quick because it is a concrete, and once it has water, it will harden. But the more I think about it, when you use it into a post, I mean, you're pouring water, you know. First of all, it's deeper, but there's more water being applied. I don't think it's going to give you the finish you want.
1: Well, it's along the side of the house. All I'm going to do is put my garbage can on top of it.
0: Okay, well, it'll harden. In fact, it'll harden. Go ahead.
1: I should be able to trowel it flat, correct?
0: Well, that's where I'm kind of getting to, is if you mix it yourself, you're going to get it to a trowelable grade. I don't know if you put this powder and you just wet it, I don't know how trowelable it's going to be. Because it's really not designed for that. It'll get hard. The water will penetrate it. But I don't know what the finished product's going to look like.
1: Okay.
0: You with me?
1: Yes, I'm with you. 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
2: All right, back at it we go at home with Gary Sullivan and talking about your home. I guess in a lot of cases, and when we talk about our projects, it's kind of like I want to do it fast. I want to do it inexpensively. And who doesn't, right? Everybody, I think that's the way they want to get those projects done. But it's so important to do it right, or you just end up redoing it, number one. Number two is if you look at the value of your house, and you think about that like your portfolio of finances, you know, it's probably the biggest asset you have. Protecting that asset is by maintenance and making it look good, right? The curb appeal. Some of the things we repair aren't so sexy as painting the exterior of our house. It's, you know... figuring out what's causing the water heater to drip. But so important to do both. Let's go to John. John, welcome.
3: Hello, Gary.
2: Yes, sir.
3: I called you previously about a deck that I built, and then I put a solid color stain on it, and I had a lot of trouble keeping that on there.
2: Mm-hmm.
3: I resurfaced it. I did all the prep work right, and it just didn't work. So I have replaced all the deck boards.
2: Oh, boy. Okay.
3: I'm thinking I want to use a water seal this time instead of a stain. And I want to get your opinion about that.
2: Well, what did you use on the other one where you got a bad taste in your mouth? I get that. Was that a solid color stain, or was it a semi-transparent stain?
3: Solid color.
2: Solid color. And how long did you wait before you applied that? Because there are kind of different rules for both of those types of stain.
3: A long time. It was a long time. Okay. It was like 6 months to a year.
2: Yeah. Well, it should be at least a year. So on a solid color stain. Was it a water base?
3: Yes.
2: Okay. So I'm just going to say this up front, and then I'm going to answer your question, okay? Water-based solid color stains are difficult. There's difficulty in getting them to bite onto pressure-treated wood. There's a couple other steps you got to do, and it's really, really, really important that that wood is dry enough, and that's hard to tell. But I can tell you, I would not do that solid color stain on pressure-treated wood unless that sat in the sun for at least a year. That's what I would do. And then the other step I would do that is I would use a cleaner, and I would also use a deck brightener. And the deck brightener is the key to that project. Whether it says it on the...
3: I did all those things.
2: You did all that? Okay. All right. Yep. Well, for some reason, it didn't bite. So
3: right.
2: I don't know what reason that would be, but for some reason that did not adhere to it. So maybe going to a modified acrylic oil solid color stain may be an option. But to answer your question, you said a water sealer instead of a deck stain you're thinking about?
3: Yes.
2: Yeah, well, you can do that. Here's the issue with that is a water sealer clear has very, very, very low UV block to it, which means...
3: Well, I was thinking about getting a tinted or a,
2: then you
3: a
2: might
3: colored.
2: Well, yeah, then you might as well use a semi-transparent deck sealer, which is a water sealer. Okay, so...
3: semi-transparent.
2: Yeah, so you have the solid color stain, and then you have a semi-transparent. A semi-transparent is

0: the viscosity of water, okay? So it's thin. It's not a coating. That solid color stain is a film that's laying on the surface of the deck, right. Has more challenges than a semi-transparent of becoming part of that wood. A semi-transparent is going to migrate into that wood. It can't peel unless you put it on too thick. It's part of the wood fibers. It has UV block, but it's not as strong as a solid color stain. In a real sunny location, you should probably get 2 to 3 years out of it. In a shady location, you probably get 3 to 5 years out of a semi-transparent. But the nice thing is quite honestly, you never have to sand it. You never have to scrape it. It's not going to peel. It just stains the wood. It protects it from the UV rays. It's pressure treated, so between the stain and the treatment of the wood itself, it's impervious to water unless the board cracks, and you know that staining and the pressure treating only goes so far into the woods. But a semi-transparent, you know, is available in a modified acrylic oil. It's available in a water base, which has better UV resistant, but again, doesn't penetrate as well. But there's a wonderful one out there called Defy, which is a water-based semi-transparent stain. It's a two-coat system, wet on wet. And through testing, it'll get you an extra year's worth of life. But
1: Defy,
0: D-E-F-Y, Defy wood stain. Yeah. You can Google it. I was to recommend another one, I would recommend probably a solvent-based Cabot oils deck stain or the Sherwin-Williams modified acrylic alkyd deck stain. It's got a combination of both, so it's got good UV resistance and it's got some oil in it to get it to penetrate into the wood.
1: So you would do that, you would prefer that over a water sealer?
0: They're virtually the same thing, especially if you get the tinted one. A water sealer, when deck protection products first came out, you remember the pressure-treated wood, when it came out in the 70s, you weren't going to have to do anything to it. Woohoo! It's going to last 30 years, and we don't have to do anything. Well, after about 5 years, everybody goes, well, my deck's cracking. It's got splinters. It looks terrible. Oh, we got to seal this. And the first product that came out was a water seal product. But it didn't protect it from the sun. We were kind of learning as we were going. And then the water seals morphed into deck sealers with tint. And that's basically what it is. It's a pigmented semi-transparent water seal.
1: So when it needs recoated, you said 2 to 3 years or however long.
0: Yes, sir.
1: Would that just power wash it and then restain it?
0: Yeah, and you can even do it easier than that. But yeah, you got to get it clean, let it make sure it's good and dry, and reapply. Yeah, that's it.
1: So, okay, well, thanks for your advice.
0: All right, you're quite welcome. Thank you. Think about it this way. It is, as always, a balancing act. It's the yin and the yang, okay? If you use the oil-based semi-transparent, it's going to penetrate into that wood easier and better than a water base. But it's not going to last as long as a water base. The water base is going to resist the UV rays of the sun better than the oil base. So you have alkyd oils, or you have alkyd acrylics, kind of the best of both worlds. Or you have alkyd, or you have acrylic. And again, one penetrates better, one holds up to the sun longer. The acrylics have more UV block. The darker you go, the longer it lasts. One of the things when I talked about the Defy product, it's and some there's other ones

0: too. I don't have their names, but there's other products also that are incorporating what they call nanoparticles in it, where you can use a dark brown and it doesn't get super hot. It's almost got like zinc oxide in it, like a sunscreen. It's very cool. That's in the Defy product and getting into other products also. So to be real, crystal clear here, we're still developing better products. We're not there yet because I don't know about you, but how great would it be? In fact, there was a product. I used to talk about it all the time. It's been about 15 years. There's a product called One Time Wood. I was getting ready to say, wouldn't we all just like to have a product that you could put on and forget about for 10 years? Well, the One Time Wood, it had a lifespan of 7 years. It was about $100 a gallon, but it didn't dry. It only cured. There's a difference. So a solvent base or a water base, it dries when that carrier evaporates. The one-time wood was a liquid solid. It literally cured from the sunlight, from the UV rays of the sun. The problem is a lot of people got confused about that because they didn't hear the part that it cures by the sun. So if you got a area that's undercover, it maybe didn't cure for a while and then got very frustrated and said the product wasn't any good. The product was great, but it needed full sun to cure. But there's products out there. We're still working on making that. I always say people spend more time working on their deck than they do enjoying it, and that's a fact. And that's why you're seeing the growth of cap composites now. All right, our phone number is 800-823-8255. Grab a line. The lines are open, and you're at home with Gary Sullivan.
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8: All right, back at it you go, at home with Gary Sullivan. I'm going to have to get my Father's Day card out, Danny, that Sue gave me. It's kind of comical because it says Mr. Fix-It on the front of the card.
9: Is it something you can read on the radio?
8: It is.
9: All right.
8: It is. And I think most guys will absolutely relate to it.
9: Yes, sir.
8: So I will get that. I've got it somewhere, and I will get it. And I will read it. It'll take every bit of about 5 seconds to do. So, you know, maybe at the top of the hour I'll run and look for it.
9: All right.
8: All right. You got the phone number. Grab a line. Lines are open today. And Ken, welcome.
10: Hello. Happy Father's Day.
8: Well, thank you.
10: Yes. No, I'm looking forward to my day as well. However, we just bought a new house.
8: Okay.
10: We got the carpets cleaned. And the cat smell that was there is now there 10 times worse.
8: Huh.
10: We're looking to replacing the carpet's going to be a few grand, and we'd rather just be able to clean it if we can. Any suggestions or ideas? I mean, we can get them cleaned again, I guess, for that delay.
8: Well, I'll tell you what, you got to get something that's going to really kill the smell, not mask it, not really even clean it. I do have a product that will take care of it. I really do. And even a backup product if there's still a lingering smell. And I've had it. I've recommended it to folks. One lady literally was going to get evicted from her condo because the condo smelled so bad. And this particular product, with the help of the person that owns the company, actually eliminated the smell. So here's the thing, Ken, is number one, you can find out exactly where that odor's coming from the cat urine, with a black light. So there is this company, it's Odor Exit is the website. It's ODORXIT. So there's no E. OdorExit.com. They have a little pen light flashlight, which is a black light, and dried urine will actually glow. So you can go all through the carpet, find out exactly where the hot spots are, okay? You can also go on the walls, because cats will sometimes spray onto the walls. Sometimes the odor's not even in the carpet. And there's a product called Odor Eliminator. And it's a 16-ounce bottle, and I think it's 4 ounces to a gallon.

0: gallon. So this would make 4 gallons of spray. And you saturate the carpet. Or if you're using like a steam cleaner, you can actually put it into the machine and clean the carpets with that. So you can do it either way. You can go to the website. You can order it online. And, I mean, it just works. I've recommended it for well over 20-some years. And I get more, oh, boy, that really worked, Gary, than any product we talk about. It's excellent. Now, if there is still a lingering smell, and sometimes there is. I mean, that's a strong smell. I haven't really had too many people ever say, hey, it still smells. I think it's Moms is the name of it, M-O-M-S, or it's AQM. Okay. They make about 6 products. And one of those products, it actually kills the particles in the air. So that might be something. I wouldn't focus on that right away. I'd go ahead and get the eliminator, find out exactly where the dried urine is, and really saturate that area. And I think you'll find out it's going to work quite nicely for you.
1: Thank you. I appreciate that.
0: All right.
1: Have a great day.
0: You do the same. Thank you. All right. Talking a little home improvement, as we do. I know a lot of people also, and we're not exactly in a fire-burning season right now, unless you got a nice fire pit. But if you're one that purchases firewood, in other words, you're not getting it off your property and splitting it and all that good stuff. You're having it delivered. And a lot of people do that now. And stacking it, just a couple quick reminders. Do not stack it against the house. Do not stack it in the garage. Stack it at the back of your property or along the, you know, property line. Basically, you want the wind to blow through the stacked wood. Get a little, a holder for the firewood, a rack that can hold a rick or a cord, and don't cover it with plastic. If you want to cover the top 2 layers to keep the rain from soaking down into it, fine, but just leaving it out there and drying is fine. And remember, you don't want, well, maybe you do want, but you should not burn freshly cut wood, and not that you're going to burn it now, but probably in 5 months you will be. So you want to dry it out. You want it to age. And a good way to know if firewood is ready to go in the fall time, you can get moisture meters and all that stuff. But if you just take a split log and drop it on the concrete, end pointed down, and it goes thud, it's not ready. If it sounds like a baseball bat, it's ready to go. It's ready to go. And hardwood, again, gives you the heat. You don't want to burn softwood, pines, or anything like that. Spruce, no. No, no. Oaks, maples, apples, that's the type of wood you want to burn. So if you're buying it, that's kind of what you want to buy. So just some tips. I know it's always kind of weird talking about firewood in the middle of the summer or during the summertime. But always thinking ahead what needs to be done. And certainly chimney repair, tuck pointing and all that, that gets done this time of year. All right, our phone number is 800-823-8255. Grab a line. We'll chat about your home and your at home with Gary Sullivan.

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7: Talking again, I'm Paul Stevens, Fox News. A U.S. delegation led by Vice President J.D. Vance now in Switzerland for talks with Iran. Both sides continuing efforts to reach a broader peace deal following the signing of a temporary memorandum of understanding. This coming as Iran says it's closed the Strait of Hormuz. The U.S. denies that, and the president now threatening to impose tolls if peace is not finalized.
8: President Trump telling Fox News that the U.S. may take over the Strait in the future if they have to and collect tolls. The president described this as the United States being the guardian angel of the Strait of Hormuz and the Middle East. And the president said ultimately that would involve the U.S. taking 20% of the oil that passes through the strait. This comes in reaction to the Iranians saying they will close the Strait of Hormuz in response to Israeli strikes against Hezbollah in Lebanon. President Trump tells Fox News he spoke with Iranian officials overnight and said, you close it and you won't have a country. He went on to tell these officials, you won't even make it back to your effing country.
7: And that's Fox's Trey Yingston. Tel Aviv, could ICE be changing its name to NICE?
9: The question posed to respondents on President Trump's Truth Social website asked, should ICE, Immigration and Customs Enforcement, be changed to NICE, National Immigration and Customs Enforcement? In the post, President Trump said, ICE has been abused by fake news media at levels never seen before. He called ICE great patriots who do a fantastic job. The president said the name change would totally discombobulate crooked, dishonest, and unpatriotic reporters and journalists who'd have to say, we went to a NICE facility today, or NICE agents have deported a violent drug dealer. The president suggested the name change would make the fake news media go totally crazy. Deborah Valentine, Fox News.
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2: Tragedy unfolding during a Goose concert in New York City's Madison Square Garden last night. NYPD saying a 51-year-old man fell from an elevated position inside the arena, later pronounced dead at a nearby hospital. Authorities not releasing details about how far he fell or what may have led up to that. Handful of folks, including a former Olympian, have been arrested for allegedly vandalizing the newly renovated Lincoln Memorial Reflecting Pool in D.C.
3: Former Olympian arrested for allegedly vandalizing the recently renovated pool here in the nation's capital. 67-year-old David Hearn, a three-time Olympic canoeist, claims he was just cycling by when he noticed a piece of the pool's liner floating in the water, but apparently authorities didn't buy his story, and now they're accusing him of being one of several individuals trying to sabotage the project with a pair of arrests so far. In fact, the president said as much in a post to Truth Social announcing, quote, many additional people have been arrested for having to do with this disgraceful vandalism of our beautiful reflecting pool. What these terrible vandals have done is a true affront to both Presidents George Washington and Abraham Lincoln and should be dealt with accordingly.
2: And that's Fox's Kevin Corrigan, D.C. That recently restored reflecting pool is being repaired after algae and coating issues emerged with crews racing to fix it before the 4th of July celebrations. A former mob enforcer turned New Jersey council member, now arrested again on a slew of charges, including extortion and corruption. Councilman John Alite is accused of granting loans outside of the maximum legal rate and then threatening borrowers who fell behind on payments. His past connections to organized crime well documented, including his former role as a top enforcer for the Gotti crime family. I'm Paul Stevens, and this is Fox News.
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5: Sunshine with us today. A high this afternoon will be right around 80 degrees. We'll see a chance of showers, a few scattered thunderstorms tonight, and overnight low will drop down to near 65. We will see occasional showers, a few storms for Monday, a high into the upper 70s. On Tuesday, we're looking at partly sunny skies, a few showers possible, highs on Tuesday near 75. Wednesday, mixed clouds and sunshine, a high near 75. And Thursday, a chance of showers and storms, a high into the upper 70s. I'm meteorologist Sally Russell for the Cole Chevy Body Shop Weather Center.
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9: Hey, good morning. Welcome into your June 19th, Friday of 2026, National Juneteenth Day. We got to celebrate Juneteenth, the Emancipation Day, Independence Day, when they finally got the news all across this country. But this man loves to talk about the news, my friend and yours, Mr. Craig Hammond. Good morning, buddy.
10: Good morning, Joe. This is a beautiful day, a little overcast. It is Juneteenth. There won't be any garbage pickup today, but if you're a Friday garbage pickup person, how would I say that? Well,
9: your pickup will be on Monday.
10: Monday, right, the 22nd. I've already had mine ready to go, but I don't bring it out to the curb. And I know on College Avenue quite a few people, mostly folks who live in the apartments. I think the owners, which don't live in the state, they live out of state, they just tell someone, hire someone on, you bring it out every Friday, and that's what they do. And then by Monday and Father's Day, the dogs and cats will have had their way through it,

0: And College Avenue will look like, oh, well, you know, you can't use Calcutta anymore because that's considered, I'm trying to think of a impoverished Western country. There is none, I don't believe.
1: Cuba, Haiti, parts of Haiti.
0: Maybe. Yeah, yeah. Well, anyways, we'll just deal with it until Monday and we'll get everything cleaned up. Let's see, this is the 170th day of the year. We've already been through 170, and that means only 188 days until Christmas. Everyone's saying, oh,
1: good math.
0: Bring that. Yeah, because you subtract 365 from 170 from 365 and 7 from that number because Christmas would be. So anyways, it's moving fast, folks. The White Sox, for you 14% who like sports. Benintendi hit a pinch hit grand slam to beat the Yankees. However, the Yankees took, I think, 2 out of 3 from the White Sox, which really hurt because when we lose, Cleveland loses. When Cleveland loses, wins, the White Sox wins, so they're tied for first place in the Western Division. And the Yankees have really overtaken Tampa Bay. Tampa Bay had a 4-game lead. Now the Yankees are up 3. So I wish we could have won one more from the Yankees. But
2: that was a good series.
0: I think the World Series could possibly be between the Yankees and Milwaukee. That's what it looks like. The Brewers and the Yankees.
2: You can't count out the Dodgers again, though.
0: No, they are good. They're good. Let's see what else. We're expecting Mike Lilly, who's president of the Bluefield Lions Club, because, as you know, they have rescheduled the Lions Club Jamboree because back in April, I think it was, there was some issues with the facility, better known as the Herb Sims Youth Center and the auditorium. And now those issues have been corrected, and they will once again have the Jamboree next Friday. That would be, what, the 26th, right?
2: Yes, 26th, 27th, 26th. Friday and Saturday.
0: That's where I'll plan to have dinner, probably.
1: Brenner.
0: Brenner.
2: Hey, don't forget today and tomorrow what's going on over at Graham High School's auxiliary gyms.
0: Yes. Hey, and today is the
2: opening ceremony. I'm going to try to rush right after the show for the Patchwork Quilters Quilting Jamboree this weekend.
0: Yeah. I'll be there some point over the weekend.
2: Yeah.
0: Let's see. Robin Hood's tree. It's 1,200 years old. The mighty oak, they called it, in the Sherwood Forest, has been diagnosed as dead. It did not produce any leaves this year.
2: Oh, that's sad.
0: The root system has been strangled. But the other...
2: By
0: nature... However, they said it could have probably lasted longer had it not been for the 1/3 of a million people that go every year to see it. Last year, there was 355,000 people that visited the mighty oak in Sherwood Forest. And they said it does something with all that trampling on the soil. It's only something a biologist or botanist would know.
2: Yeah.
0: So that's it has sad. Been declared dead.
2: Well, that's ironic. There's a movie out. It's an extension of the Robin Hood legend, but it's a new movie that just came out this weekend called The Death of Robin Hood. It's about it's him living as a real person with the mythology behind him. Mm-hmm. It's kind of like a cult hero.
0: Mm-hmm.
2: Hugh Jackman plays Robin Hood, and it's about him trying to redeem himself afterwards because
0: to redeem, was it?
2: Well, that's the whole thing.
0: Well, he stole from the rich to give to the poor.
2: Right, but it looks like an interesting movie, so that's kind of ironic, man. That's kind of serendipitous. Sadly serendipity, but still.
0: The legend is that there was a hollowed out part of the tree that he hid in from the Sheriff of Nottingham.
2: So. Which is an incredible story.
0: It is.
2: And it's been retold so many times. Errol Flynn playing Robin Hood.
0: Oh, that was the best.
2: I mean, even without

0: a Cockney accent. Oh, Kevin Costner played him in that very successful Robin Hood movie. It was a good movie.
1: Olivia de Havilland. Mm-hmm. You know, she and Errol Flynn were always the love interest, but not in real life.
0: They weren't.
1: Died with Their Boots On when he played Custer, Captain Blood, Robin
0: Hood. She was his Belle in all those movies.
1: Mm-hmm. They had good chemistry.
0: He was kind of like a huge superstar, but don't know much about him.
1: Well, he died of cancer. Blood in the Sand, I think, was his last movie. But Livia died last year. She had 103.
0: Oh, what a great life she must have lived.
1: Yeah. But Errol Flynn.
0: And she was beautiful.
1: She was. And she played in Gone with the Wind.
0: Mm-hmm.
1: So the Robin Hood Mighty Oak has been declared dead by.
0: I wonder, they're going to have to do something ceremonially with the wood. What do you think?
1: Got to. You can't do a seedling because it's.
0: All right.
1: But they've got to preserve. Wonder if they could preserve the dead tree.
0: I'm sure.
1: It is big and it's huge.
0: I hate that.
1: Yeah. Also.
0: But as is a cycle of life.
1: It is.
0: Yes, sir.
1: Some.
0: As long as it wasn't something external, somebody poisoning it, cutting it down. You know, it's a cycle of life.
1: They said the trampling of the tourist contributed, but was not the reason. It was in decline already.
0: Gotcha.
1: My PETA friends were celebrating.
0: PETA.
1: Yes. People for the
0: Ethical Treatment of Animals.
1: Mm-hmm, the massive beagle breeding lab supplier. All of them are shut down except one. It's called Marshall Farms, but don't let that fool you. It's really Marshall Bioresources. And they're the last breeder of dogs that they supply to labs.
0: Now, where are they located?
1: In New York.
0: Okay.
1: I think it's called Rose, New York, R-O-S-E. And they have been supplying universities, labs, pharmaceutical company labs. They have been doing the most disgusting experiments on these poor dogs.
0: And, of course, we got to point out the one positive. This is because of the Trump administration signing that into the executive order.
1: Yeah. And there's no market now for these dogs because they're using computer models
0: AI.
1: And also human cells, not taken involuntarily. But
0: right.
1: They said, and the AI, like you said, it is so much better.
0: Thank goodness.
1: That's good.
0: But why has this one not been closed yet?
1: I guess they still had a few contracts with some folks, but the United States Department of Agriculture.
0: I can't believe it took this long.
1: Donald Trump's Secretary of Agriculture said, no, it needs to, and we're going to look at their licensure. And they take beagles because beagles are real nice natured, and they can fit them with these masks that allow the beagle to breed in toxic materials, and they want to see how they react and all that. It's time has come.
0: Yes, sir.
1: It's some things run their course, and this surely
0: it should have never started. But that's a topic for another day.
1: There's a lot of protesters out at their main headquarters this morning in New York. In New York, I'm surprised of all.
0: Why?
1: You would think
0: borders don't matter when it comes to issues like that.
1: Yeah, you would just think there'd be more sensitivity in New York, but I could be wrong.
0: Are you trying to make that a political thing? I'm just picking.
1: It was 180 years ago.
0: Oh, that's a while.
1: Today, 1846, on June 19th, the first recorded game of baseball was played.
0: Abner Doubleday.
1: That was pre-Civil War.
0: That's amazing.
1: The first game that was
0: Where did he come up with the idea?
1: A lot of people say he was influenced by cricket.
0: Yeah.
1: But it's an American game, and now it's a...
0: That's a world sensation now, but...
1: Yeah. And it's funny, ironic, because it was 163 years ago. Not 163. 123.
0: Okay.
1: Years ago, the great Lou Gehrig was born.
0: Oh,
1: this is Lou's birthday.
0: I need to watch Pride of the Yankees.
1: Oh, that was a great one. Gary

0: Cooper. He was...
1: Today I consider myself the luckiest man
0: in the world. You know, for him to be born on the same day baseball's first game was played.
1: That's another mark of serendipity.
0: Yep. Also 79 years ago on this day in 1947, Salman Rushdie was born. Then you remember he came out with that
1: book. How old is
0: he? He's 79.
1: He's still around, right?
0: Yeah, well, they had a fatwa on him, the Iranians.
1: Of course, yeah, oh yeah. Well, they're many more than just the Iranians, but right. Primarily Iran.
0: But it was mostly the Shiites.
1: Yeah.
0: When he wrote the book, can I say the Satanic Verses, and he had a death threat on him.
1: And, of course, let's clarify what Satanic Verses, it was exposing the, it was blasphemous to the Islamic religion, but the Shiites took it as blasphemy because of the way they were interpreting the Quran.
0: Yes.
1: That's what he was writing, was just about the interpretation of the Quran by the Shiites or by the types that were in power.
0: And that earned him a fatwa, which is a curse of death. And then it was lifted, but there was others that tried to kill him. You know, he missing an eye. And,
1: yeah, God love him.
0: They tried to different ways of killing him because, I guess.
1: Did he write anything afterwards? I mean, well, nothing as controversial or as earth-rattling as Satanic Verses.
0: I think he did, and he went on tour giving speeches, but the security was like that of a president because it was the duty of any young Islamic, whatever country Salman was in, was to bring his life to an end for the blasphemy that they said. Also on this day, 73 years ago, June 19th, 1953, that both Julius and Ethel Rosenberg were executed for espionage. As you know, they were trading secrets to the Soviet Union, and they were communists, but not, they really felt that was the better way to go than a capitalist, unjust, in their words, and that it would be better to have a collective-type government. But the Soviet Union was a bad example. They let 50 million people die during that farming crisis. But a lot of the folks here in the United States, a lot of left-leaning, well, not left-leaning, I mean left, extreme, I don't know what you call it, but they were the socialist type. They really believed that the communist model would be better for the world than what we have now. And Ethel and Julius believed wholeheartedly in that. And when it was found out that, and there is some questions about how much they knew and how much they did, but President Eisenhower had just taken office about 6 months earlier, and he had the chance to stop the execution, but he did not. He allowed the execution to go forward, and they were electrocuted. Julius and their children, I think, are still with us. They're a little older, and they're in the academic area. But it was on this day that husband and wife, Julius and Ethel Rosenberg, were executed for the crime of espionage. And I guess they felt that could borderline treason. And so that was a year before I was born, about 9 months before I was born, actually. So that is what's going on. A lot of power outages yesterday.
1: Yeah, it was horrible storms.
0: Yeah.
1: Horrible storms came through our area.
0: 21 homes in Princeton, but over 1,200 on this end of the county. And phones were out. And that means everybody, when they got home from work, they had to reset all their digital clocks. That's the beautiful thing about a battery-operated clock. You just have to change the batteries, and power has nothing to do with it. So a lot of power outage. I think everyone's back. The mission's having trouble this morning with their phone. What we do at night is call forward the

0: number to our worker on duty, and so that if there's an emergency, you still get the live voice any day, hour of the day. But we can't unforward it. It's all done by a computer. You used to be able to just put in a code on the phone. And so I hope they get that fixed, because the on-call workers are getting all these calls, never-ending calls. So.
1: Well, and did you watch any of the festivities of the opening of the Obama Presidential Library?
0: No, I didn't, but it's from my hometown of Chicago, and yeah. I understand it's really an impressive building.
1: Well, it's kind of a more of a complex, almost like a...
0: $1 billion, the most expensive president. Is the library going to be located there?
1: Doesn't it have kind of like a theme park feel to it?
0: You know, I've not seen...
1: I'm not being rude when I say that. I'm just saying it's kind of a... I mean, it's a destination for sure.
0: Oh, sure.
1: Michelle gave a very heartfelt speech about her husband, how she was with him. She kind of likened his presidency to being inside the crucible. It was kind of the theme of her speech.
0: And that would be her hometown. She was born and raised. Her mother was the...
1: she called him Barry.
0: And
1: it was a sweet speech. I don't care what side of the aisle you're on.
0: Sure.
1: Yeah, she loves him very much.
0: He was president of the United States, and we have historically and traditionally allowed former presidents to have a center and a library. And
1: like the Reagan Library out in California.
0: Right. Or the George H.W. Bush at the Southern Methodist in Texas. Wonder where W's is. Probably
1: same in Texas too.
0: Yeah,
1: you know he's still not allowed to drive. Secret Service have to take him everywhere. The only place he can drive and find any kind of solitude is on his ranch. I'm talking about former President Bush, that's still with us. He can drive his truck around his ranch. That's the only time he ever actually gets to drive.
0: I'll be.
1: So when you become Commander in Chief, your days of solitude and independence are gone.
0: Wonder if he renews his driver's license. I would. Well, you know what's funny? On January 20th, 1961, President Dwight Eisenhower and Mamie, his wife, got in a car after JFK was sworn in and drove to Gettysburg.
1: Reckon.
0: Yeah, a couple of suitcases.
1: Is that where they retired?
0: Yeah, they have a home in Gettysburg, Pennsylvania.
1: I want to see that, you know, talking about
0: how would you like to pass them on the highway?
1: What up, Dwight? Hey, you know, you bring up Eisenhower. There's a great movie. It wasn't a major release, but it was about Eisenhower being commander in chief, or what was his general before D-Day?
0: Of the Allied forces.
1: Right. And it was all contingent on the weather. And there's this movie out now, it's sort of a biopic, about a meteorologist, a British meteorologist, that was trying to tell them that it would be super dangerous to invade Normandy, to, you know, D-Day, because of the weather. So it's a back and forth about how Eisenhower still had to commit to D-Day and raging the beaches of Normandy.
0: Was he
1: kind of like a conflict between them? But Brendan Fraser plays Academy Award winning Brendan Fraser plays Eisenhower. Looks really good. I'd like to see it.
0: You know who played him was the guy who played Magnum PI.
1: Tom Selleck?
0: Yeah, he played Eisenhower, and I thought he was way too tall for Eisenhower. Let me see. How tall? Yeah, do you remember that movie?
1: No, I don't.
0: How tall is Tom Selleck? Oh, this is awful. Tom Selleck is 6'4". So, I guess Eisenhower. How tall was Eisenhower? Boy, this is beautiful. Dwight Eisenhower was 5'11", so Tom had
1: not much
0: 5 inches on him. Yeah, and here's a text from a listener.

0: speech to the Soviet Union, and they would not budge on a certain issue, but the United States had a veto. So if they did, it was a real stalemate, and they thought they'd outlast Stevenson, but he put his feet up on the desk, and he said, "I will wait here till hell freezes over."
1: Yeah, I do remember that.
0: And that was quite a quote.
1: I forgot about that quote.
0: But he was a great orator. It came from Illinois. And everyone thought, wow, with his silver tongue and his ability to speak, that Eisenhower wasn't all that great a speaker. But still, he blew the doors off Stevenson. Because I think it was his, you know, he was the guy that was really helped win the war.
1: Yeah.
0: Yeah. So, and became a great president. Look what he had to oversee, the 1954 Brown versus Education, the Sputnik thing. I mean, he was the guy with the hand on the wheel.
1: By the way, the name of the movie that's currently in theaters is called Pressure. It's about the 72 hours leading up to D-Day.
0: Played by?
1: Brendan Fraser, who won. He won Academy Award a few years ago for The Whale, a movie. It was a very sad movie. It talked about a man dealing with the end of his life who's trying to reconnect with his daughter, who he had been estranged from. Because he came out of the closet, left his wife, and became, you know, a homosexual.
0: And he won
1: an Academy Award for it. Y'all, it's a beautiful movie.
0: Supporting actor.
1: Best actor.
0: We'll have to look him up.
1: He's a really good actor. One of my favorite movies he's in is kind of a comedy called Blast from the Past, where he plays a young man. Sissy Spacek and Christopher Walken play his father, and they've been living in a bomb shelter because they thought that the Soviets had dropped nukes on us. So his dad was a scientist and figured they could have X amount of supplies, the yada, yada, yada. But anyway, he grew up in a bomb shelter, not knowing that the world above him was fine. His parents figured out that the nuclear fallout would have been okay and wanted him to go out and try to seek any other humans. Well, anyway, Fraser goes out and finds that the world's fine and then tries to get his parents reacclimated to society. Very funny movie, Blast from the Past.
0: Well, I'm pulling up Brandon now. Brendan Fraser,
1: yes, sir.
0: Yeah.
1: B-R-E-N.
0: Academy Award for Best Actor for the movie The Whale. I wonder how, what the whale, a whale.
1: Well, because he was rather large in the movie. He wore a prosthetic where he played a gentleman that was probably well over 300, 400 pounds.
0: Did he have to beef up for the movie?
1: No, they used a suit. But it was about his, you know, coming to terms with end of life. And it's a very heartfelt movie.
0: You know, Robert De Niro, when he played Raging Bull, of which he won an Academy.
1: Love that movie.
0: He really put on weight because the film was shot when he was slim and fighting, and then as he got older, and that wasn't artificial. He found out a way to put on 70 pounds, which was not good for his health.
1: No.
0: Yeah, I wouldn't advise
1: that. He was really into his roles. Now he just does like comedic roles.
0: Oh.
1: He's got a new Fockers. Oh, a new Fockers movie coming out this year.
0: That was the best.
1: Really?
0: It was great.
1: Oh, now, come on.
0: I mean,
1: I think Godfather was a little better than
0: that. Oh, but I mean, as far as comedic.
1: Yeah, yeah.
0: Yeah, it was hilarious.
1: He is
0: with
1: funny. Ben Stiller.
0: Stiller, yeah. Mm-hmm. That was great.
1: Yeah, the new one coming out is about Ben Stiller's son getting married, and Ariana Grande, who's a pop diva, bright actress. She was a Disney Channel kid, Nickelodeon kid. And it's about his son meeting Ariana Grande, and then De Niro's still in it. It looks cute.
0: How about the mother? Is she still alive?
1: Mm-hmm, I think so, yeah.
0: She was.
1: And plus, I don't know if Dustin Hoffman and Barbara Streisand are going to be in this one. I don't know. Because they played Ben Stiller's parents.
0: And Ben, in real life, his parents were excellent comedians.
1: Oh, Jerry Stiller, man.
0: Yeah.
1: Oh, gosh.
0: He played George Costanza's
1: dad,
0: father.
1: Yeah. Serenity now.
0: Yeah. Hey, we got to take a break. If anyone has had a Mike Lilly sighting, give us a call at 304-327-5200.

0: 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I got it in my calendar. I saw him face to face and said, hey, come
1: on
0: the show.
1: You are a little bit taller than Mike, though.
0: And he said, I'll be there Friday, June 19th. All right, we'll take a break and we'll be right back.
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0: Welcome back to Radioactive on WHIS. Gina Belcher, born and raised in McDowell County and became the executive director of the New River Gorge Regional Development Authority.
1: I saw this headline. What's the reason?
0: Well, there doesn't seem to be the...
1: She resigned, by the way. Sorry, I didn't mean to cut you off.
0: Yeah, she resigned, but she just said that she's proud of the work she's done, and she just believes the organization...
1: Well, I've met her on a couple occasions. Very interesting lady. She
0: really is. And the board, the official word from the board, as they just said, she was awesome and helped really secure.
1: My brother Dennis worked with her hand in hand on several.
0: Oh, did he?
1: Yeah, he knew her real well.
0: $25 million she was able to secure in funding for the authority. And it has, when you look at all the things that happened, the fact that it became a national park, the fact that Bridge Day, and all those things that surround the National Gorge, the expansion of the campgrounds and all that, she had a direct hand.
1: She really did, yeah.
0: And so it just
1: Unless she might be moving on to something bigger, who knows?
0: She says, I feel this is the right time for me to transition to more things that are aligned with my purpose and passion. She goes, I will continue to be supportive, and the board said that she was excellent, and they have named Amy Showalter as acting director of the authority. They're the ones that make, and that is just you talk about a destination.
1: Oh, yeah.
0: And just what it has done for Fayette County is unbelievable.
1: Well, in West Virginia as a whole.
0: Oh, southern West Virginia.
1: Oh, yeah, especially.
0: You know, I haven't been to the gorge since it's been a national park.
1: You haven't?
0: No. Have you?
1: Yeah.
0: Oh, really?
1: It's worth going, man. It's
0: have
1: nice.
0: You ever walked to the bottom?
1: No.
0: I have.
1: Oh, I mean, down to the the overlook?
0: Just down to the river.
1: Oh, no.
0: The tourist.
1: No, I've never done that trail.
0: It's wooden steps all the way down.
1: No, I've only went to

0: observatory, the lookout. I've never gone all the way. You can go all the way to the river itself?
1: Pretty much, yeah.
0: I didn't know that.
1: Mm-hmm.
0: I didn't know that.
1: It's absolutely, I remember going down there. I wasn't supposed to.
0: I want to go to Thurman, too. I need to go to Thurman.
1: I want to go back to Beartown State Park.
0: That's a destination. Whew. Beautiful.
1: Just rock formations.
0: Is that Pocahontas County?
1: It's either that or Greenbrier.
0: Yeah.
1: But it's on 219. I'll tell you what, a great staycation.
0: Oh, yeah.
1: You go to Beartown. Then when you finish there, because it's a boardwalk in through this.
0: Gorgeous.
1: Park. Oh. And there's no facilities. There's an outhouse there, but that's it. And I know because I got sopping wet. My wife and I were walking through the beautiful boardwalk.
0: And got caught in the rain?
1: Rain, but we had just stopped at a Belk or something in Beckley, and I had a new shirt and a new pair of pants. So we changed in the...
0: Oh, God love you.
1: In the... not the outhouse. What do they call those? Portageons.
0: Yeah, yeah.
1: Yeah. But anyways, it's a beautiful place.
0: But go to Beartown, and then you said...
1: Then you get back on 219, and just maybe across the road, but a little farther down, is Droop Mountain State Park.
0: Battle of Droop Mountain.
1: And then continue there and go to Pearl Buck's home in Hillsboro, West Virginia, and buy some grape jelly that is made right there on the site. They have their own vineyard, and they use the grapes to make it. And then turn around and go back, have dinner in Lewisburg, and you're home before sunset.
0: There we go. Hey, you know, you're talking about staycations. Don't forget about the great Appalachian staycation, summer staycation we're doing here with First Media Services, where your first trip up for grabs for this summer is to stay at Pipe Seams McKeever Lodge.
1: Ooh.
0: You get 2 60-minute therapeutic massages, 2 tram passes for the new tram. Go down and see the beautiful area down there at the Bluestone River. And then you also get to play putt-putt and eat breakfast the next day at the Bluestone Dining Hall.
1: Oh.
0: So, yeah, check out our websites for more info.
1: The Great Appalachian Staycation.
0: Summer Staycation. There you go.
1: Summer Staycation.
0: Yeah. Mm-hmm. We're going to be giving away stays at Glade Springs. There's, what's the name of the place? Lake Mountain Manor. I'm trying to think, but you can stay in a tree house out towards Brush Creek Falls.
1: How many prizes total do you
0: know? Oh, gosh, all kinds.
1: Maybe more than 5?
0: Oh, yeah, plenty more. We're giving away like Kyle over at MEFCOR Outdoors gave us a boat, B-O-T-E is the brand name, paddleboard to give away. So that way you can go paddleboarding in the lakes around here. We're giving away gas cards, rounds of golf. So just check out the easiest way to get details, check out our app, the My Radio to Go app. It's really cool.
1: How about if they went to the website?
0: Yeah, you can do that too. Yeah, WHIS Radio.
1: The Great
0: Appalachian Summer Staycation.
1: Summer Staycation.
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1: Hmm.
0: Chad Hutchins helped make this possible, so good thing. Mm.
1: There's so much to do in this area.
0: Oh, yeah. I mean, that's why we're highlighting it, because, A, the cost of gas to go anywhere further from here, but, B, just there's so much to do here in your backyard, people. Enjoy what did we call, Subby Currents called?
1: The Grand Area.
0: There we go.
1: You can't beat it.
0: No, sir. Well, you know, there's the Head of the Dragon Festival tomorrow down in Kimball, West Virginia. It's a big motorcycle rally in celebration of the Head of the Dragon.
1: And I was, Ron Randall, I was asked, I'm going to try and get
0: him
1: on.
0: He's been a busy man.
1: I'm going to call him right now, see if he'll come on.
0: You know, we're on the radio.
1: I promised him twice I'd call him and set up a time.
0: Yeah.
1: And it just.
0: Buddy, it's been busy.
1: Then I wrote his direct number on the back of a napkin at Taco Bell where we were talking.
0: Mm-hmm.
1: And
0: oh, wait, you just admitted you ate at Taco Bell?
1: Yeah. Oh, you know, it's of all fast food that was listed amongst the American Dietitians Association, one of the healthier
0: alternatives. Good.
1: Yeah, fast foods. Let's see.
0: But yeah, Head of the Dragon happening this Saturday, tonight at the mall. PWL, the Professional Wrestling League, is having wrestling in the old Rose's Department Store location. Very fun. Matt Riddle, a nationally recognized wrestler is going to be there. Admission's $10 if you want to go see that. PWL at the mall. A lot of good things. Juneteenth celebration down in Tazewell, the town of Tazewell, putting on this week.

0: you can have a viewing of that beautiful documentary made by Macy Alford, a Tazewell High School graduate. It's going to be at the Farmers Market tonight and a lot of other celebrations tomorrow as well. So a lot of good stuff to happen here in the Virginias and the Grand Area this weekend.
1: No answer on Randall's office phone.
0: That's okay. We can just tell him that the head of the Dragon Festival is this weekend in Kimball, West Virginia.
1: And he heads that up.
0: It's very cool down there. Kimball's a nice town, man. Mm-hmm. Nice. McDowell County as a whole. I went through...
1: Boy, I owe him an apology.
0: It's all right. He'll forgive you. I forgive you. It's going to be well attended regardless. The weather's looking great this weekend.
1: I thought it was further in the summer, but...
0: Nope, it's tomorrow. I was going to participate, but I'm going to DJ a wedding in Abingdon, Virginia.
1: Oh, in Abingdon.
0: Yeah, close to your friend of mine. Her daughter's getting married, and I remember her daughter being a little baby girl, and now she's an adult and getting married. It's kind of bittersweet, so
1: doing
0: that tomorrow.
1: DJ, what venue?
0: Somewhere in Abingdon, Virginia.
1: That's where my sister-in-law and brother-in-law live.
0: I love Abingdon.
1: Mm-hmm.
0: It's beautiful down there. But, hey, it's going to be a good weekend. What's going on with the mission this weekend? Anything, any volunteers coming by?
1: Nothing, just same old, same old. Oh, yes, we do have in today Weddington Methodist Church from Weddington, North Carolina. They have come every year for 4 years, and they'll be there helping us stock the clothing room and serve the meal at noon or 1 o'clock. And so, yeah, we always look forward to Weddington.
0: I met an individual at the mission the other day. I dropped off some clothes that my dad's partner wanted to have donated.
1: Mm.
0: Gentleman has a pacemaker and is looking for a heart transplant that's volunteering there. Same age as me.
1: Oh, I know who.
0: Very nice young man.
1: Mm-hmm. Yeah.
0: Because I asked him, he had a Bluefield State baseball hat on. And he looked relatively young. I said, did you play baseball there? He says, man, they didn't even have baseball when I was around. He said, I'm 50. I said, I am too. And then we start talking about his condition.
1: Yeah.
0: But I'm tall. The point, yes, sir. And the point I wanted to bring up, you're never going to meet an ill person at the mission. No. They're so nice down there. Everybody.
1: Everybody just has, we're all rowing in the same direction.
0: Yes, sir.
1: Yeah.
0: Helping out our friends and neighbors.
1: You know, this is the second year in a row I have not had Randall Johnson on.
0: Dude,
1: I can't believe it.
0: Buddy, don't bear the burden. It's okay. Yeah. We promoted it. Head of the Dragon Festival, Kimball, West Virginia, this weekend. Head of the Dragon Festival, Kimball, West Virginia, this weekend.
1: Why I thought it was in the middle of the summer. It's not even
0: summer. It is the middle of summer.
1: Hey, tomorrow is
0: summer. Is summer, yes, sir.
1: Yeah.
0: Or is it Sunday?
1: Yeah, probably the summer solstice.
0: Is summer. So is it the longest day?
1: Yes, it would be the longest day. And we kicked off summer at Fincastle Presbyterian Church for the family night supper, which was a welcome, hello, summer theme. And wow.
0: Did you have lots of good salads and stuff?
1: A lot of salads, jello salads.
0: Yeah.
1: Regular garden salads. You just name it. And then everything kind of had a lemon theme on the dessert table.
0: Oh, that's cool.
1: And lemon cream pie, lemon this, lemon that. And then we had a nice... Natalie Perdue retired from teaching, and we had a nice little celebration for her.
0: Congratulations, Natalie.
1: Yeah. Boy, you...
0: How long had she taught?
1: 35 years.
0: Goodness gracious.
1: Yes. Mm-hmm.
0: And, well deserved.
1: Yeah, and these teachers are just... the impact they've
0: look
1: had.
0: Look what they got to fight now.
1: Oh.
0: You know what I mean?
1: They've just are the people... When you look back in your life and how it was shaped, of course, your parents... And grandparents had a big role, but those teachers, I can...
0: Oh, yeah.
1: Yeah.
0: I still remember some of my teachers that made an impact on my life.
1: My kindergarten teacher at Concordia Lutheran Kindergarten was Miss Horner and Miss Dink, D-I-N-K.
0: Oh, what a cute name.
1: Miss Civil, S-I-V-E-L, was my first grade teacher. Mrs. Montgomery was second. Mrs. Lancaster was third grade.
0: What recollection you have?
1: Fourth was Miss Wagner. Fifth was... Hey, who was my fourth?
0: You said Miss Wagner.
1: Yeah. And then who was fifth? Then it gets... You know, I can remember way back, but then...
0: Well, we had a gentleman on here that was...
1: Miss Wargolette. Was my... sixth grade teacher in Chicago School District 143, and she had these rings on her

0: hands. And
1: would she smack backhand you if you got out of line?
0: Yeah, and she, I guess I can say it now that it's...
1: Yeah, it's okay.
0: 50,
1: I'd say she's probably gone from years. Here to eternity.
0: Yeah, she was a little aging there.
1: Yeah.
0: But she had this little saying, never followed through with it, but if kids smarted, talk back to her or anything, she said this, and I think I can say
1: it's okay.
0: You shut your mouth or I'll slap your face.
1: And it worked.
0: It worked. Everyone, oh, man, oh, I don't want to, yeah. Work. What those
1: but
0: were.
1: I tell you, teacher that made a huge impact on my life. We've had him here on the show a few times. Oh. Former director of the Madrigals and just an incredible human being. Mr. Alan Cade was my teacher back when I was in kindergarten. Mm. He was my music teacher way back in kindergarten. Wow. At Lashmead Elementary School. And then another gentleman I bumped into not that long ago. It must have been about a year ago. I hadn't seen him. He was my fourth grade teacher, Mr. Souder, Sowder. He's still around. He refs football games and stuff. Mm-hmm. Incredible dude.
0: Oh, I know him, yeah.
1: Really cool guy, man. I loved Mr. Souder. He was a good dude.
0: Yeah,
1: he made an impact in my life.
0: There was some of the greats.
1: Oh, yeah. Teachers are awesome. My dad was a teacher. Mm-hmm. My grandmother was a teacher. My sister was a teacher. I was a teacher for a while.
0: I have two nieces that are teachers. And wonderful profession, and it makes a difference.
1: Oh, heck yeah.
0: In kids' lives. That's
1: so thank you for all you do.
0: Yeah, there should be a National Teachers Day.
1: I'm sure there is. There's a national day for everything.
0: Yeah, there is.
1: Like today, not just Juneteenth, but it's actual National Wear a Watch Day, which you do.
0: Oh, I've never.
1: Yeah.
0: You know, I'm a little disheveled today because my favorite pocket knife I can't find. I think it fell out of my pocket.
1: Oh, no.
0: It's a Swiss knife. But...
1: Look at you, just found it. Congratulations, Craig Hammond. He just found his knife, by the way, ladies and gentlemen, to give you a little bit of visualization in radio as he puts other stuff back
0: minute.
1: In his pocket.
0: Oh, I got to get tested.
1: No, don't start that.
0: I couldn't find it this morning.
1: It's okay, man.
0: How'd it wind up in my pocket?
1: Because that's where you put it.
0: Yeah. Well. But we love our teachers.
1: As the school year has come to an end for pretty much every school system.
0: Is it over yet?
1: Yeah, it's over finally.
0: Yeah. Poor kids. They have to go back in August, don't they?
1: Yeah. I think you got to go back to Labor Day.
0: Memorial Day and Labor
1: Day. Labor Day. That's it. There's your, you don't need all this.
0: I think this 180 days of instruction business, whoever came up with that, was probably some person writing a dissertation for their PhD and everybody bought in.
1: Well, it was probably getting grant money too.
0: Yeah. I mean, I think you should measure it not by the days you're in school.
1: But by the quality.
0: Yeah. Of course, you don't want to test these kids to death either.
1: Well, it's all about standardized tests.
0: Should you have we had to in eighth grade, in order to go on to high school, you had to pass a constitution test, the American Constitution. And I'm glad they forced us to do that.
1: Was it close to like what the citizenship test would be?
0: Might. I just know we had to, and you couldn't go forward unless you've passed that.
1: Huh.
0: Yeah. And I know all the amendments, and that was before the, what amendment allows 18-year-olds to vote? That came around 70, 71. I was in eighth grade in 67, 68, so... Yeah. Hey, we got to take a break. You're listening to Radioactive. We'll be right back.
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4: Welcome back to Radioactive on WHIS. It was on this day, June 19th, 1865, when Major General Gordon Granger went to Texas and ordered the enforcement of the Emancipation Proclamation in Texas, which was effectively the end of the war and the end of enslavement in America. Oh, I'm sure there were little pockets, but, and he told Texas, it is over, Rover. And, you know, we saved your butts in 1846 from the Mexican army. You want to be a state, then you straighten up.
5: Yep.
4: And Gordon Granger, I wonder if he has any descendants.
5: I'm sure.
4: Stuart Granger, the great actor, but he was from England, so that wouldn't be it.
5: No.
4: Let's see if old Gordon, he was born in Joy, New York. What a town.
5: Joy.
4: J-O-Y.
5: Huh.
4: Joy, New York. Died in Santa Fe, New Mexico at the age of 54.
5: Oh.
4: He's buried in the Lexington Cemetery in Lexington, Kentucky, which is a U.S. Born in New York, died in New Mexico, buried in Kentucky. Let's see.
5: He's a general.
4: See if he had any kids. That doesn't say anything. Boy, ooh, man, I didn't realize he was in that. He was in the Mexican War and fought in the Battle of Chickamauga, Missionary Ridge. Wow.
5: He saw a lot of action.
4: Man. Old Gordon.
5: Don't forget Juneteenth celebrations pretty much all across the area today and this weekend.
4: Chaswell.
5: Yeah, so some good stuff happening this weekend.
4: There really is.
5: And Father's Day Sunday. Happy Father's Day, Craig.
4: Yes, and you too.
5: Thank you.
4: Are the kids coming in?
5: I don't think so. I may get to see my daughter, but my son I won't get to see until later this week.
4: Yeah, but
5: I'm going to see my dad, though.
4: He's out of
5: Huntington.
4: Huntington.
5: He's in Marshall.
4: But no more school for the summer.
5: No, he's taking summer classes.
4: Oh, wow.
5: Yeah. Just to catch up.
4: Well, you go up and see Dad.
5: Yeah, I'm going to see Dad. So.
4: Well, great.
5: Dennis Lee Jarvis, my papa.
4: It's the one day that restaurants aren't as busy.
5: Yeah.
4: Because people cook for Dad at home.
5: Because he normally will cook for everybody else on the grill.
4: And then, yeah. Whereas Mother's Day, everybody takes Mom out.
5: Yeah, because it's, you know, the weather's still a little iffy. My wife was asking what I would like for Father's Day. I said, just to chill out. That's all I want. I don't need anything.
4: Well, since she's asking, you could say, how about a 2026?
5: There we go. Yeah.
4: Honda CRV.
5: Although she brought me a cool
4: hat from France.
5: It's a linen hat from Italy.
4: What countries did she go to?
5: Just Italy. She landed. She just had a layover in England, but she was in Italy. She went to Rome, then Florence, and Tuscany.
4: Oh, the place where the vineyards.
5: Yeah.
4: Did she have a good time?
5: She had a great time. Made some beautiful art. She even brought me back a little desktop version of Michelangelo's David. I got, so it's kind of cool, yeah.
4: Did you get it past customs?

0: Yeah, no, she got screened every time because of that. Because, you know, it's...
1: Yeah.
0: He is nude.
1: What did I bring back from Ireland? I can't remember.
0: A shamrock? No. A piece of the Blarney Stone?
1: Something.
0: Whiskey? No.
1: I can't remember. I remember I was detained for 3 days in an Irish prison, but I don't...
0: He's joking.
1: Yeah.
0: He's joking. Hey, what's going on this weekend with you?
1: Well, I'll just be chilling and working. And then get ready for church on Sunday.
0: Hey, don't forget about Abade.
1: Oh, yeah. I got to swing by there today or tomorrow.
0: How's it pronounced again?
1: Abade.
0: Abade.
1: Think Serenade is a song as you end the day.
0: Yeah, and Abade's a day to start it. The grand opening's tomorrow, 9 to 3.
1: Soft launch today.
0: Yeah. And then a grand opening's tomorrow there next to the Granada. It's going to be a good weekend, man. Get out and do something, folks. There's plenty to do around this area.
1: Yes. Stay home and be cool. And say something nice to somebody today.
0: Exactly.
1: Yeah. See you Monday. Bye-bye.
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4: Talks in Switzerland. I'm Ted Lindner, Fox News. A U.S. delegation led by Vice President J.D. Vance in Switzerland with Iranian officials as both sides continue efforts to reach a broader peace agreement following the signing of a temporary memorandum of understanding. Fox's Trey Yingst with more.
5: High-level diplomatic talks are taking place in Switzerland aimed at solidifying the memorandum of understanding and entering into the next phase of negotiations. Vice President J.D. Vance is joined by special envoys Kushner and Witkoff for these conversations. And we do know on attendance from the Iranian side, you have the Speaker of the Iranian Parliament, Mohammad Khalibaf, along with the country's foreign minister. The issue of Lebanon remains a major sticking point. 5 Israeli soldiers were killed by Hezbollah in the course of 48 hours over the weekend, the Israelis responding with heavy airstrikes across southern Lebanon. Now, in response, the Iranians claim they are closing the Strait of Hormuz, something U.S. officials pushed back against, saying that U.S. forces remain in control.
4: Meanwhile, Iran continues to tie Lebanon to the Memorandum of Understanding and says any Israeli strikes against Hezbollah will be considered a violation of the deal. A Utah judge set to rule on key legal issues in the Tyler Robinson case, including potential sanctions and what evidence will be allowed at the jury preliminary hearing in the Charlie Kirk killing.
6: These key rulings from the judge will be coming just a couple of weeks ahead of Tyler Robinson's preliminary hearing, where prosecutors must present enough evidence to establish probable cause that Robinson is the person who shot and killed Charlie Kirk as he spoke at Utah Valley University last September. So tomorrow we expect the judge to rule on a defense motion asking for sanctions against prosecutors, specifically blocking them from seeking the death penalty, all as punishment for comments the defense say prosecutors made to the media in violation of a gag order.
4: That's Fox's Chanley Painter. The judge also expected to rule on a defense motion to prohibit hearsay testimony from the upcoming preliminary hearing. 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
4: British Prime Minister Keir Starmer reportedly expected to resign as soon as tomorrow amid growing pressure over his leadership and support within his party. The Observer writing, quote, the Prime Minister is understood to have reached the conclusion that his position is no longer tenable after conversations in recent days. Starmer under pressure to make his intentions clear before Tuesday's critical cabinet meeting, where ministers are planning to tell him that his time is up. Multiple people, including a former U.S. Olympian, have now been arrested.

0: arrested for allegedly vandalizing the newly renovated reflecting pool in the nation's capital. Fox's Kevin Cork has more from the White House.
1: This is a sad story because all Americans, I don't care about your political stripes, enjoy the reflecting pool. But we're talking about someone who's gone from competing in Olympic-sized swimming pools to being accused of vandalizing the reflecting pool along the mall. And, of course, he ends up in cuffs. And apparently he's not the only one. We're speaking of a former Olympian canoeist, 67-year-old David Hearn. Three-time Olympian, by the way, said he was cycling by the monument on Friday. He noticed a piece of the pool's underliner floating in the water, but authorities, they didn't buy his story at all. And now they're accusing him of being one of several individuals of trying to sabotage the project, with a pair of arrests being made so far.
0: The historic reflecting pool, recently restored as part of the America 250 celebration, undergoing repairs after reports of algae and peeling coating surface, though officials say the restoration work was not faulty and crews are working around the clock to address the issue before the 4th of July. More World Cup action on Saturday. The Netherlands routing Sweden 5-1. Germany scoring a late winner to beat Ivory Coast 2-1. Ecuador and Curacao battling to a scoreless draw. Japan shutting out Tunisia 4-0. Four matches are set for today. You can watch all the action on Fox, FS1, and the Fox One app. I'm Ted Lindner, and this is Fox News.
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3: Sunshine with us today. A high this afternoon will be right around 80 degrees. We'll see a chance of showers, a few scattered thunderstorms tonight, and overnight low will drop down to near 65. We will see occasional showers, a few storms for Monday, a high into the upper 70s. On Tuesday, we're looking at partly sunny skies, a few showers possible, highs on Tuesday near 75. Wednesday, mixed clouds and sunshine, a high near 75. And Thursday, a chance of showers and storms, a high into the upper 70s. I'm meteorologist Sally Russell for the Cole Chevy Body Shop Weather Center.
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7: Boy, what a week. We made it to Friday, June the 19th. It's Juneteenth. It's a federal holiday thanks to Joe Biden's signing it into law back in 2021. This is, of course, the day that slaves in Texas finally got word that they were free. You know, some people get fired up about it. From my perspective, I don't see a need to get angry about it or upset about it. I don't know that we need additional federal holidays. And certainly the ending of slavery is something that this country ought to acknowledge and celebrate. I'm just not real sure why a uniquely Texas event becomes a national, you know, a federal holiday, but hey, you know, so be it. I'm curious, when people rail against Juneteenth, the way people always do every year, I wonder what Black Americans feel about the efforts to sort of minimize it. We might get some Black Americans to call the show to let us, you know, it's one thing for us white folks to sit around and speculate. To me, it's an important acknowledgement.

0: There aren't any countries on the planet, as Dinesh D'Souza has pointed out, that self-imposed an eradication of slavery. No country has ever done that. There have been enslaved nations all over the world, and no country has ever initiated legislatively an end to slavery. Dinesh D'Souza talks about this quite eloquently. Meanwhile, yesterday was the christening of the Barack Obama Presidential Library. I have a hard time being objective about this thing. You've seen it, right? I think Jesse Waters, well, how did he describe it? It was so funny. There's a lot of comedy, unintentional comedy, around the Presidential Library in the south side of Chicago. Here's what Jesse had to say about, I mean, you've seen it, right? It looks like this giant, oversized monolith. It's like something right out of 2001, A Space Odyssey. I have to keep asking myself, do I think it's a monstrosity because I, you know, disagreed with the Obama era? Or is it just really a monstrosity? Here's what Jesse Waters had to say about it.
1: Barack Obama has really unified the country. Everyone agrees he has bad taste. These critics are vicious, and these are from the left. It looks like a refrigerator that dropped off the Death Star. Completely out of context, it was as if it were placed there by aliens. A Klingon prison. And then my favorite, an upright slab that makes you feel physically uneasy. But wait till you get inside. Inside, they were even worse. Packed with items that would otherwise be in a junk drawer or a landfill. Unique items of historical interest. So few, you could easily fit them in the average suburban living room. And then you go to the Obamacare wing, and all it is the first and last page of the bill that he signed. That's it. At one point, this critic goes, the library kind of makes Obama's two terms look relatively inconsequential.
0: So, you know, and there were also some unintentionally hilarious moments. Hillary with her outfit, good Lord. I don't know what she had going on there. She had a big black, like a big, one of the, like the Hamburglar hat. You know, the hat that the Hamburglar at McDonald's wears? That's what it kind of looked, big oversized glasses. And she had like a, she kind of looked like a Russian spy. She had this big, bulky, oversized, like trench coat. Somebody said it was like 70, 75 degrees. Maybe she gets chilly. But the funniest line came from somebody named Bethany O'Leary on social media who wrote, Hillary looks like a retired KGB agent who settled down in Boca Raton but still keeps a vial of poison in her fountain pen just in case. And then they also had the moment where Dr. Jill and Obama walked off the stage, leaving Joe to fend for himself, and it was bad. It was really bad. He was standing up there. I mean, it's hard to watch. You talk about elder abuse. That's what it is. That's terrible. You can't leave him alone on a stage like that. He's wandering around by the podium. He's looking. He's got his glasses in his hand. He's looking around like he doesn't know where everybody went. I mean, it's awful. This poor guy is just a couple of weeks away from, you know, enjoying a nice rest in the home. I don't know that they can let him keep going out into public like this. And then finally comes for me the most offensive moment of the day. Of course, they took their pot shots at Trump. Trump wasn't invited, by the way. It's the first time. Somebody said today it was the first time in our nation's history that a sitting president or a live president has not been invited to the opening of a presidential library. First time it's ever happened. Look, he couldn't have gone. He probably wouldn't have wanted to go. I don't know that it's the end of the world that he wasn't invited, but it's notable that they didn't invite him. But what they did do is say some pretty offensive things. Here's President Obama talking about the violent agitators and rioters

0: who have done everything possible to thwart law enforcement. These are the anti-ICE protesters that Barack Obama decided to praise.
1: And businesses that are finding new ways to make housing affordable. And those ordinary people in the Twin Cities who brave frigid temperatures, risk their own safety, standing shoulder to shoulder to look out for their neighbors and sometimes look out for strangers because they knew that was the right thing to do. I've seen it.
0: Oh, brother. Turn it off. Turn it off. First of all, don't worry, President Obama. Minnesotans brave the frigid weather every day. I think winter starts in about August and goes till about April. They know frigid weather. You don't have to worry about them getting cold. But you know what's truly offensive? Calling rioters and violent anti-law enforcement thugs ordinary people. Do you honestly think that most of the anti-ICE protesters are ordinary? They may be ordinary in his world, but they're not ordinary in normal people's worlds. And that's how radical this guy is. If you ever doubted how really, really radically left Barack Obama was and is, that kind of proves it. Also, J.D. Vance was scheduled to go to this signing ceremony in, what was it, Switzerland? And they've postponed it because of some logistical challenges. 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
1: 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I like this analysis about Iran. No boots on the ground, no prolonged conflict, no permanent occupation, no draft, no lasting impact on energy prices, no multi-trillion dollar boondoggle. None of the things anti-war folks with Israel tunnel vision predicted would happen, this person writes. In addition, oil and gas prices are falling in time for summer and the midterms. Free Palestine third worldists like Graham Platner have less ammo on which to campaign for Congress. Russia is bringing in less revenue. The U.S. got a foot in the door to block China's Belt and Road projects. Trump has greater latitude to tighten sanctions on Russia without exacerbating supply shocks to energy markets. Europe and America have agreed to increase cooperation in providing for the national defense of Ukraine. Israel is not a signatory to the MOU, isn't bound by its terms, leaving it.

0: free to independently defend itself from threats if necessary. America isn't creating a power vacuum for China and Russia to fill by absconding and surrendering its own influences over the region. The people who say this is a humiliating defeat for Trump and the United States, Russia, China, Iran, Democrats, and the leftist drudge-led media establishment. This person writes, all the worst people you know have joined arms and are pretending like Iran pulled one over on the bad orange man in hopes that it'll piss off Republicans and Israelis enough to get them to kill the deal themselves. It's very transparent. Don't let your enemies control you with such a stupid and obvious reflexive control op. This person said in that analysis, I personally would have preferred the total destruction of the IRGC, which technically isn't off the table, but it would have been difficult to accomplish without civilian casualties, massive civilian casualties, something that third worldist leftoids were already complaining and campaigning about. So take the win. And to pretend it's a loss, it's peculiar. We'll start with Marvin in Tucker, Georgia. Hey, Marvin, how are you?
1: Hey, Mike, I was going to say the same thing. You know, I supported the war because you remember the atmosphere was the people was uprising when President went over there. And I said, this is a great time to take it over and destroy these barbarians. But like anything, like a football game, things change and you have to change the game plan. And I said, America is not ready for ground truth. It probably takes ground truth to overthrow the government. And Trump is doing the right thing, Mike, and all these Republicans don't understand that. Do you want the Democrats to take back the House? Because that's what would happen if he stayed bogged down over there, because the mainstream media is upset. They want to be able to have negative energy, talk about it all day and night. And these are the same Republicans, I'm going to let you go after this, these are the same Republicans, Mike, that told President Trump to let a special counsel go in his administration when back in his first term. They fall for the Democrat playbook every time. You have a great weekend, Mike.
0: Thank you, Marvin. I appreciate your analysis. I agree with you. And make no mistake, the people who are angriest about any progress at all with Iran, and I don't know if there's going to be what progress looks like. I don't even really know what success looks like. It's complicated. I do know that we can't let Iran have a nuclear weapon. I think everybody agrees to that. And I do know that prices have to come down and we have to have a return to affordability in this country. And Marvin is right. The ones who are angriest about this are the ones who are mad that prices are coming down. Gas is now below $4 a gallon on national average for the first time since March. Prices are plummeting. Things are going to become more affordable. And we could remove that objection from the list of reasons that you wouldn't want to vote for a Republican. But what's happening to the Democrat Party is really astounding. Another whack job Democrat socialist is going to be the mayor of D.C. These communists and socialists and rabid radical freaks are winning. And I can't... None of us should stick our head in the sand and ignore it. And I think the reason they're winning, and give me your theory, is because people who are worried about the Trump agenda, the America First ideology, think it's time to burn it all down. Go with the most radical. The guy's got a tattoo on his chest, a Nazi tattoo, a Nazi death camp tattoo. Go for him. Vote for him. I mean, the crazier and the wackier, the better. I think that's what's behind it. Do you have a theory as to why so many socialists and communists and radical Marxists are winning around the country? 800-655-MIKE, 800-6-

This is an important notice to all U.S. taxpayers. The IRS is giving away billions of dollars in tax savings through a federal program called the Fresh Start Initiative to aid delinquent taxpayers. This initiative was established for anyone facing financial hardship and unable to pay their back taxes.

0: 2387.
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0: I think politically he's pretty reliably Democrat. But boy, did he have a funny moment yesterday at the opening of the Obama Presidential Library. A reporter, I guess, or somebody from MS Now stuck a microphone and a camera in his face. Here was his reaction.
1: Doris Kearns Goodwin is here. It's great to see you.
2: What can I do for the 800 people?
1: Jacob Soboroff, MS Now. We're live on MS
2: Now. All right, add a zero to it if you need.
0: What can I do for the 800 people watching MS Now? And then I think he felt bad because he said, we'll add a zero to it. Well, that's only 8,000, which is probably pretty realistic because their numbers are not that great. Coming up a little later this hour, I want to take you to the newsroom, and we're going to check in with our Roger P. Shulman about a very intriguing debate regarding illegal immigrants and college tuition. I find that really, really compelling, and he'll break it down for us because Governor DeSantis last year signed legislation that prohibits in-state tuition benefits being extended to illegals, but now there's a movement to keep illegals from even being able to attend state colleges in the state of Florida. I want to get your take on all of that. But most right now, though, and I don't really want you to call me. I want you to tell me what you think is going on. A Washington, D.C. radical whack job council member named Janice Lewis George. She's a Democratic socialist, won the Democrat primary for mayor this week. And she is, again, a far left, really radical Zohran Mamdani type of socialist. And I mean, she wants to take on Donald Trump, and she wants to, you know, provide free buses and free this and free that. Here we go again in our nation's capital. And she'll be elected in November. Republicans not going to stop her in deep blue Washington, D.C. What is going on with all of these rabid, radical, far-left people winning these local and state-wide elections? Somebody from South Dakota just texted me, I think that Democrat voter turnout is very low in the primaries, and that's why these wackos are winning. Michigan writes on the text line, Mike, one of the basic tenets of communism, socialism, is to create and maintain chaos. They want inflation. They want bankruptcy. They want an economy that is floundering, especially it foments their rise to power. And Ontario, Canada writes, it's simple, Mike. Any plan that robs Peter to pay Paul will always have Paul's support. When you offer the masses tons of free stuff, millions of people will vote for it. David, that's a great point. That has to be what's behind this, but I want to turn it over to you. Let's get your calls, and I want you to tell me why you think so many of these radicals are winning these Democrat races. This is definitely a trend. If you believe the numbers in Maine, Susan Collins is in a dead heat battle with Graham Plattner. And look, you know, I'm not saying anything you don't know. This is a bad guy. He's a bad guy. Anybody who puts his hands on a woman and leaves bruises, anybody who mocks suicide victims, anybody that defended his Nazi death camp tattoo all those years, it's a bad guy. And real, real radical. What do you think is happening? How do you explain this? How do you account for all these radical, far-left lunatics winning? 800-655-MIKE. 800-655-6453. We'll start with Ray in

0: Pittsburgh, Pennsylvania. Hey, Ray, happy Friday. How are you?
1: Thanks, Mike. Happy Friday to you.
0: Thank you.
1: You know, I've been listening to all this talk, and I've been concerned, too, the Mondamis of the world and stuff. But it just came to me the other day. I'm thinking, I can see why they're getting elected, because inner city, getting all this free stuff. I don't think they're getting elected out in my country. But the real key is not that they get elected. It's if they ever get reelected, because they can't possibly provide all the stuff they're saying. So I think we're a little premature on being so caught up in it, because I don't.
0: You may be right, Ray. You might be right. I don't know. I look, Mamdani right now is enjoying, I think, some popularity. I think Mamdani is kind of, you know, riding a wave. I can't get Rush Limbaugh's words out of my head. Remember what Rush used to say? It's hard to beat Santa Claus. It's hard to defeat Santa Claus at the ballot box. And these folks on the left have captured the moment of affordability challenges in this country. And they're running with it, and they're saying, you know, we're going to give you free stuff. We're going to tell you that we're going to give you free things. And you know, and these dummies are going for it. They're buying it. They don't care about cops. They don't care about the state of the economy overall. They don't care about anything except themselves. It's the perfect storm of entitlement, of selfishness. I don't think it's any more complicated than that. Now, you tell me what you think it is. What do you think is behind these true socialists, in some cases, literal communists winning all these elections? I mean, this Lewis, Janice Lewis George, oh my gosh, look her up. Look at her record. Look at the kind of things she represents. These people are the worst of the worst. But she says, hey, like Mamdani, I want to give you free bus rides. Like Mamdani, I want to, you know, build socialist communes. Like Mamdani, I don't like cops. I want to abolish ICE. I'm anti-law enforcement. I mean, it's scary stuff. California writes, our education system is totally socialist. There's been Marxist indoctrination for the last 30 years. William is from New York. Hey, William, welcome back. How are you, sir?
2: Hey, Mike, how are you?
0: I'm good. Long time no talk.
2: Yeah, I know. But I'm always out here listening. You're always great. Listen, I think all the comments that have been made are spot on, but I have one other that I see all the time. You have so many people who just live online. And they don't interact with people. They don't discuss. And they're able to just rant unfettered on these social media apps.
0: Mm-hmm.
2: And that's really what's happening. And you get into these echo chambers.
0: There's a moment nobody talks about with weight loss. It's the moment it stops working. The diet that worked before doesn't. The workouts don't hit the same. Even eating less stops moving the scale. That's not random. 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

0: 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The Florida Board of Education is going to meet this month to decide whether to adopt a new rule that prohibits illegals from attending the state's public colleges. I wanted to get Roger P. Shulman, our newsman, in on this because nobody knows Florida like the one and only Roger Shulman. Hey, Roger, welcome back. Nice to see you. Happy Juneteenth, I guess we should say, huh?
1: Nice, happy Juneteenth, everybody, and hope you're having a wonderful time, too.
0: Absolutely. Let's talk a little bit about this. You know, as you get into this, of course, the media is having a field day by, you know, pretending that the children of illegals aren't going to be allowed to attend college. Last year, Governor DeSantis signed a bill that prohibited in-state tuition benefits for illegals. But when you dive into this, and correct me if I'm wrong, this new rule would ensure that students who are admitted to the Florida college system are only students who are citizens or lawfully present in the United States. Isn't that correct?
1: That is correct. You would have to be a citizen of this country or a documented alien, a legal alien. In other words, we want all illegal aliens to be barred from going to our colleges and state university system and not get in-state tuition anymore. They were getting that for a while. About 8,000 kids who are illegals, undocumented as they call them, graduate from high school in the state each year. They would not be eligible for going to our colleges or universities anymore if this rule on the end of June, June 30th, is passed by the Florida Board of Education. And that's what Governor DeSantis has wanted all along.
0: But it seems that this is very important, this distinction that only citizens or people lawfully present here would be allowed to attend. In other words, these are like true illegal immigrants who are not here lawfully, who have kind of slipped through the cracks. They've snuck into the country illegally. They are breaking our laws. That's who's being targeted by this prohibition, right?
1: That is right. And this means students who are born here and should be getting these advantages will be able to take these spots. In many cases, a college was full or couldn't let them in because of the requirements, the illegal, these preferred places. Now the preferred places are gone and available to legal aliens and people who actually were born in the country.
0: All right, Roger, appreciate it. Roger P. Shulman joining us from the newsroom. It's a really interesting debate. Thanks, Roger. You know, the headline, the media here in Florida, they're just hyperventilating over this story, saying, oh, these poor DACA. And by the way, DACA recipients, it was a DACA recipient who the police and the law enforcement community says was the ringleader of the would-be massacre at the White House Freedom 250 celebration last Sunday. Guy was a DACA recipient from Mexico. He got, enhanced benefits and immigration privileges because he's one of those dreamers. But anyway, the media narrative in Florida has been, these poor DACA kids and these dreamers, and it's not their fault that their mom or dad brought them over here when they were babies. Let's let them go to college. Well, again, that's not who we're talking, not people who are here lawfully, not people who are here legally. Even if they are on some kind of a green card basis or they have some kind of temporary protected status,

if they are lawfully present in the United States, they can go to college. If they are U.S. citizens, they can go to college. But other than that, no. And I agree with that. Why in the world would we give in-state tuition benefits to illegal immigrants? Why would we knock out a American citizen from a slot at a college or university in Florida for somebody who shouldn't be here in the first place? The tide has turned over illegal immigration, and I'm here for it, and I'm glad. It's a good talk topic, but particularly if you've watched the media coverage here in Florida, be very careful to understand what this rule would do. Let me repeat for the third time. It would ensure that all students admitted to the Florida college system are U.S. citizens or are lawfully present in the U.S. That's not a bad thing. That's a good thing. Speaking of a good thing, we're in the final few weeks of our registration period for the big Gulf of America cruise, November 14th through the 21st out of Fort Lauderdale. I will be joined by Scott Jennings and Larry O'Connor, Kurt Schlichter, and Jennifer Horn, and we're going to have a blast. The Bahamas, the Grand Cayman Islands, Jamaica. We'll explore during the day. We'll be together at night at the world stage. We'll have town halls. You'll never have a vacation like this one. We've already got hundreds of people who have signed up and will be joining us, but there's still room for you to book your stateroom. Just text the keyword cruise to 94878. We'll send you back a link to your smartphone. Just text the keyword cruise to 94878 so you can get the itinerary, the pricing, and all the details. 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I wanted to get KT McFarland's perspective on this Iran situation. Of course, she's a longtime national security expert, former deputy national security advisor. She's one of the best voices on foreign policy, and we are honored to be joined by the one and only KT McFarland on this Iran deal. Next.

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1: 14 years in prison for killing a young woman. A 15-year sentence for a crash that caused 3 deaths. 12 and a half years for killing a child and critically injuring her mother. All true stories.
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3: Hoping for the best, I'm Paul Stevens, Fox News. A group led by Vice President J.D. Vance from the U.S. now in Switzerland for talks with Iranian officials as both sides continue efforts to reach a peace deal in the Middle East. All this coming as Iran says it's closing the Strait of Hormuz, the U.S. saying that is not happening, and President Trump chiming in with a threat to impose tolls on the strait if a peace deal is not reached.
4: President Trump telling Fox News that the U.S. may take over the strait in the future if they have to and collect tolls. The president described this as the United States being the guardian angel of the Strait of Hormuz and the Middle East. And the president said ultimately that would involve the U.S. taking 20% of the oil that passes through the strait. This comes in reaction to the Iranians saying they will close the Strait of Hormuz in response to Israeli strikes against Hezbollah in Lebanon. President Trump tells Fox News he spoke with Iranian officials overnight and said, you close it and you won't have a country. He went on to tell these officials, you won't even make it back to your effing country.
3: And that's Fox's Trey Yingston, Tel Aviv. Speaking of Mr. Trump, could he change ICE to become nice?
5: The question posed to respondents on President Trump's Truth Social website asked, should ICE, Immigration and Customs Enforcement, be changed to NICE, National Immigration and Customs Enforcement? In the post, President Trump said, ICE has been abused by fake news media at levels never seen before. He called ICE great patriots who do a fantastic job. The president said the name change would totally discombobulate crooked, dishonest, and unpatriotic reporters and journalists who'd have to say, we went to a NICE facility today, or NICE agents have deported a violent drug dealer. The president suggested the name change would make the fake news media go totally crazy. Deborah Valentine, Fox News.
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3: Three people reported killed after a small plane crashed in a wooded residential area in Bowie, Maryland late last night. Authorities say the aircraft, believed to be on a training flight from New Jersey, went down near a neighborhood playground. Investigators now working to figure out what happened. The NTSB has been called in. Some folks, including a former Olympian, have been arrested for allegedly vandalizing the newly renovated Lincoln Memorial reflecting pool in D.C.
8: Former Olympian arrested for allegedly vandalizing the recently renovated pool here in the nation's capital. 67-year-old David Hearn, a 3-time Olympic canoeist, claims he was just cycling by when he noticed a piece of the pool's liner floating in the water, but apparently authorities didn't buy his story, and now they're accusing him of being one of several individuals trying to sabotage the project with a pair of arrests so far. In fact, The president said as much in a post to Truth Social announcing, quote, many additional people have been arrested for having to do with this disgraceful vandalism of our beautiful reflecting pool. What these terrible vandals have done is a true affront to both presidents George Washington and Abraham Lincoln and should

0: be dealt with accordingly.
1: And that's Fox's Kevin Cork in D.C. The recently restored reflecting pool is being repaired after algae and some coating issues emerged. Crews racing to fix it by the 4th of July. Visitors to Grand Canyon National Park being warned now about dangerous heat coming up in the new week. Temperatures near the canyon floor expected to reach the neighborhood of 110 degrees. Officials are urging hikers to avoid strenuous activity during the peak heat hours. Lots of FIFA World Cup action happening today. Spain playing Saudi Arabia. Belgium faces off against Iran. Uruguay takes on Cape Verde. The late match featuring New Zealand. They take on the squad from Egypt. Kickoff 9 p.m. Eastern Time. Fox FS1 or the Fox Sports app. I'm Paul Stevens. 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
2: WHIS weather.
3: Sunny to partly cloudy skies today. A high this afternoon will be into the lower 80s. As we head through tonight, we're looking at an increase in the cloud cover. Chance of seeing a few showers or thunderstorms, and overnight low will drop down into the middle 60s. Monday, occasional showers, a few thunderstorms, or high Monday in the upper 70s. Showers with thunderstorms Monday night, low 60s. And then Tuesday, partly sunny, a few showers possible. High temperatures Tuesday near 75 degrees. Wednesday, mixed with clouds and sunshine, a high near 75. I'm meteorologist Sally Russell from the Cole Chevy Body Shop Weather Center.
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1: From the wild world of DC politics to America's culture clash, brace yourself for the reality check you've been waiting for. The one and only Mike Gallagher.
2: We've said all along that there's nothing about this Iranian deal that's going to be easy. Nothing about Iran has been easy. But what's been difficult for me is to sit in this chair all week and watch friends and colleagues seem to tear down President Trump's efforts to achieve his objectives, keeping Iran from producing a nuclear weapon and getting the Strait of Hormuz open, and ultimately some semblance of peace. It feels so strange to argue with people who don't seem to want what President Trump wants. KT McFarland is one of our favorite guests. She served as Deputy National Security Advisor in the Trump administration. Of course, I knew her from her Fox News Channel national security analyst days back when I was a Fox News contributor. It's a real honor to welcome back to the Mike Gallagher Show, KT McFarland. KT, I've been longing for your perspective on all of this because I figure where you go, I'm going to go on this. Am I down the rabbit hole in wondering why so many people that I would think would know better have bailed on President Trump over this Iran situation? Because I'm a little confused. Don't we want peace? Don't we want to keep Iran from having a nuke? And don't we want prices to come down here in America?
3: Yeah, well, I'm following you. I think that this is a very good deal. Is it a perfect deal? No. And is it satisfying? You know, what people really will feel good about is if we could just marshal the mullahs and the IRGC, line them up against a wall, accuse them of war, shoot them. But that's not practical.
2: All right, hang tight there, KT, because we've got a little bit of an audio glitch that the team will work on here. So don't go away.
3: Okay,
2: we'll return here with KT McFarland because I want to be able to hear her clearly, and we want to get her perspective.

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2: 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We all of a sudden became the enemy.
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1: Technical difficulties, and I truly apologize. I'm sorry. It's been one of those weeks where, you know, when it rains, it pours, and for some reason we're having all kinds of connectivity and audio problems with KT McFarland. So we're going to try to get her back. 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I saw that she retweeted something that is the way I feel, and maybe you don't, and that's okay. We can kick it around. 800-655-MIKE. Feel free to join us. But this is what KT retweeted from a very popular social media influencer, Insurrection Barbie, who wrote, "I don't want troops on the ground. I don't want regime change. I don't want forever wars. I want no compromise, no surrender, no money, no legitimacy, no sanctions relief. That's what victory looks like to me. You won't gaslight me by telling me I want things I have never once advocated for. This is just a pause. It's a memorandum of understanding, not a final deal. This is a pause before the midterms to stabilize prices. That's the purpose of this. Iran will not comply. This will not be a final deal. Trump did not have a lobotomy. This is a strategic pause. I don't care who takes a victory lap right now. I care who takes a victory lap in the end. Call it cope, call it faith, call it belief in God, whatever you want. This is a strategic pause. This is just the beginning. Nothing is over until it's over. So I'm not panicking yet." That's, as KT put it in her repost, that's straight talk, and that's excellent analysis. There are people on our side who act like this is the complete finality of this whole situation. It's not. It's a strategic pause. It is a negotiation. It is an attempt to bring Iran to heel. It's an effort to prevent them from producing a nuclear weapon. Nothing more, nothing less. Calm the heck down. The doomers are just, and like Insurrection Barbie put it, do you really think Trump had a lobotomy yesterday? You think he doesn't know what he's doing all of a sudden? We know what his critics think of him. Do you think that? Of course you don't. You want boots on the ground in Iran? Is that what you want? You want to send our men and women over to Iran and engage in hand-to-hand combat with the Iranian army? Give me a break. But let me know. 800-655-MIKE. 800-655-6453. Tell me what I'm missing here. Because I truly do feel kind of baffled by the criticism that Trump is receiving

0: over this deal, over this Iran deal. 800-655-6453. I mean, J.D. Vance put it best. He talked about this, you know, he's been front and center. He's been the face and the voice of the administration on all things Iran. And last night with Jesse Waters, he pointed out what this Iran deal, and what the U.S. sanctions really mean. Cut number 13, Vice President J.D. Vance on Jesse Waters' show last night on Fox News. Take two. Hello. Anything? Anybody there? It's a day. It is a day. So, all look, nothing's working over here, so I'll just ask you to join us, 800-655-MIKE, and let me know what you think. And give me your honest analysis. If you believe that something is, that this deal is worthy of the kind of pushback that some conservatives are giving it, hey, I'll put you front and center here on the Mike Gallagher Show. I hope. Maybe the phones will work. 800-655-6453. Before we do any of that, though, hey, turn on any streaming platform, open a textbook, scroll through social media. You'll hear the same message again and again. We are a biological accident. The universe doesn't matter. There's no God. Look, you know the indoctrination that our kids have been through. Portions of our show are sponsored by The Story of Everything, a very powerful documentary that explores the evidence for intelligent design. From the astonishing fine-tuning of the universe to the incredible complexity found within every single living cell. The science points to something many cultural gatekeepers would rather avoid discussing, that life is not the result of blind chance, but intentional design and purpose. There is, of course, a God. There is a creator. And after the movie had a successful run in about 600 theaters, a month or so ago, now The Story of Everything is available through streaming. 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Let's start with Maurice, Chicagoland. Hey, Maurice, happy Friday. How are you, sir?
1: Happy Friday. Thanks for taking my call. And I 100% agree with you. I just want to know, can you point out who the theys are? You said they. We know what the other side thinks, but who on our side? Who are the theys?
0: Well, the first one that comes to mind is Andy McCarthy, who wrote at National Review this week that Trump is playing us all for suckers, thinks we're all a bunch of idiots and imbeciles, and this deal, you know, isn't worth the paper it's written on. Ben Shapiro has been harshly critical. I mean, there's a number of conservatives who have been lining up and trying to tear this agreement down, or this memorandum down.
1: Yeah. Well, and that's what it is. It's just an MOU. And for those days, I'm going to research to find out exactly what they're saying. But I think he's doing a fantastic job, and go President Trump. Thank you.
0: All right, Maurice, good to hear from you. Thanks. And that's the other part of this that seems so peculiar to me. It's odd to me to see how people are supposedly on board with President Trump, and then they're freaking out at this memorandum of understanding. It's like they're panicking. And, you know, I loved playing that Limbaugh clip a while ago. We should maybe get it out again out of mothballs. It's never time to panic, and we're not going to give up. Here was J.D. Vance sat down with the New York Times and talked about what is really at stake, some of the foundational aspects of this memorandum of understanding with Iran.
2: There is this weird panic almost in the Israeli system that I've picked up on, where they assume that everything that is contemplated that is good for Iran will happen, but that will happen without the Iranians changing any behavior. And I just don't know why anybody would think that's true. That's not how the deal is written. The United States has all the financial leverage. Like, the President of the United States or the Secretary of the Treasury have to release all these sanctions. Do they actually think we're going to release sanctions on the Iranian, you know, system?

0: if they're still funding a terrorist organization? The answer is, of course not. So I find this whole freak out in Israel a little bit odd, because I think that it comes from a place of mistrust. And I think that America has earned the trust of that region of the world. We've done a very good job by that particular country and that particular government. And I think that the idea that we've made a terrible deal is not supported by the facts, but just doesn't make any sense if you consider the broad length of the relationship.
1: You know, that's this New York Times conversation. And then here's what he said on Jesse Waters about kind of a dial up or a dial down that kind of puts this in layman's terms.
2: Let's say 2 years down the road, they've done what we need to see on the nuclear program, and we release the sanctions as the deal contemplates. Then they decide they're going to start rebuilding the nuclear program. Then, of course, those sanctions are going to come back on. And that's why it's really kind of like a dial. As they dial up their good behavior, we can dial up the economic relief. If they dial down their good behavior, we can turn it off.
1: That's Vice President J.D. Vance, is the acting press secretary yesterday. Sorry, I thought he was on Jesse Waters. Look, he's right. Dial up, good. Dial down, good. This is not the be-all, end-all. And believe me, this is not the conclusion by any stretch of the imagination. I mean, here comes news that Iran supposedly reclosed the strait instead of going to Switzerland for nuclear negotiations, blaming Israel's refusal to pull forces out of southern Lebanon. Then again, there's another headline. There's a Lebanon ceasefire that was agreed to. This is a moving target. This is a very fluid situation. And I think I keep coming down to the issue of trust. You either trust this president and this administration, or you don't. Joe's in Illinois. Hey, Joe, welcome to the Mike Gallagher Show. Hello.
3: Thank you, sir. Wonderful show, as always.
1: Oh, thank you.
3: Mike, I want to agree with you that this is far from over. And one of the reasons that I want to offer is that after four-plus decades in commercial real estate dealing with developers, they are a unique skill set like none I've ever seen. They constantly are adjusting to overcome obstacles on years-long projects to succeed.
1: Right.
3: And I don't know many people in my entire life I've ever met in real estate that can be a developer, because it takes an incredibly brilliant person in many ways. So I have some hope. I think you're right. This is a step along the way. And I think Trump's not going to stop bobbing and weaving and adjusting, slowly moving towards his goal. So I appreciate your optimism when so many people want a Monday morning quarterback.
1: And I appreciate your kind words. I don't feel like it's blind optimism. I'm cynical about the mullahs of Iran. I understand that we can't trust them as far as we can throw them, but that doesn't mean we can wipe them off the map. And it seems to me that the people who are the screaming the loudest about this deal expect us to annihilate the entire country. There's a moment nobody talks about with weight loss. It's the moment it stops working. 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
13: Okay, we think we've got the audio glitches fixed. Here's KT McFarland again, the former Deputy National Security Advisor. KT, we think we can hear you this time around, thanks to the miracle of AirPods, right?
14: Got them in. I hope this works.
13: They sound great. They sound and look great. I don't know what I'd do without my AirPods. I take them with me all. I mean, get on an airplane, watch a movie or whatever. They're fantastic. All right, let's pick up where we left off. And I think, again, this is follow the bouncing ball. I mean, here's two competing headlines from just the last hour. Iran declares the Strait of Hormuz closed again after U.S. lifts the blockade. That's complicated. The New York Post is reporting that Iran reclosed the strait instead of going to Switzerland, citing Israel's refusal to pull forces out of southern Lebanon. But then you got another headline, same, practically within the same hour, Israel and Hezbollah have agreed to a ceasefire in Lebanon on Friday. KT McFarland, there's nothing good.

0: to be easy about this situation.
1: No, and it's going to bounce back and forth and up and down. Why? It's because Iran has chaotic leadership right now. We're negotiating. There's sort of two main groups in Iran. One is the pragmatists, and these are the guys who are the parliamentarians and the president of the country, the guys who actually have to run the country. And then there's the, on the other side are the IRGC, their Revolutionary Guard Corps, and the mullahs. And they don't want a peace deal under any circumstances forever. They want Israel gone, wiped off the face of the earth, and America wiped off the face of the earth as well. So they're going to sabotage everything that the pragmatists are negotiating. So I think what's happening is that the pragmatists are negotiating with the United States, and the Gulf Arab countries are on board. Israel is on board. They're reaching an agreement. But the other guys, the guys who say, look, under no term, we don't mind being martyrs. We just don't want to have a peace agreement with Israel ever. And so those are the guys who are sabotaging it. How are they sabotaging it? At the Strait of Hormuz. They're sabotaging it by telling Hezbollah in Lebanon to say, okay, Hezbollah, go attack Israel, because we know Israel is going to have to respond, and then that'll break the ceasefire. So thank goodness President Trump doesn't blink. He doesn't get scared, doesn't get nervous. He's just going to let it play out. And the way it plays out, I think, is a great success for the United States. And why? For the two reasons you said. No nukes, open the Strait of Hormuz. The rest is open to negotiation.
0: Amen. And that's not worthy of the sort of hysterical reaction and pushback we've seen from some quarters. I mean, Andy McCarthy this week just pounding him over at National Review, saying that Trump thinks we're all a bunch of imbeciles, that we're all he's playing us for fools and all of that. And I don't get it. I don't really understand the visceral reaction. I get the cynicism, KT McFarland. I understand we can't trust them as far as we can throw them. That's all understandable, but to level all of these attacks on Trump's attempts to bring this thing to a close and bring this to fruition is mystifying to me. What do you think is triggering them?
1: You know, there's criticism coming from both sides. So from the left, they're saying, well, this is just Obama's deal, not even as good as Obama's deal. So therefore, it's a nothing burger. It's not Obama's deal. Why? Because under Obama, Iran got money. Got high oil prices so that their revenues, when they sold their oil, was very, they made a lot of money. They had no sanctions. And they got to keep their military. They got to keep their military industrial base. They got to keep their Navy, their Air Force, their Army, their missiles. And they got to keep their proxies. Trump has gotten rid of all of those things. There's no Air Force. There's no Navy. There's no air defense system. The proxies have been greatly diminished, if not eliminated, except for parts of Hezbollah. Iran is broke. We found out where they're moving money, how they're moving money. We've sanctioned them. We've cut down all of their money laundering operations. They have no income coming into their country. They're desperate. And as far as any ability to rearm themselves, that's gone too, because the industrial base is gone. We bombed that, so they can't make new missiles to replace the ones that we've already bombed. So it's a very different set of circumstances for one deal and the other. And then, as President Trump keeps saying, and nobody, I guess, wants to listen to him, for the critics on the right, who say, well, you can't trust Iran. You're never going to trust them. Well, of course we don't trust them. So what do you want to do, guys? Oh, we want regime change. Wait a minute. What does regime change mean? Think about that. A regime change means the mullahs are gone, the IRGC is gone, everybody's gone. And then Iran, a country of 91 million really smart people who are very internet savvy and are used to a high standard of living, they're not governed by anybody. That means chaos. We don't want that either. You know, we've seen when we've had regime change that we've forced, whether it's Vietnam, Afghanistan, or Iraq, it doesn't work out well. We have to put boots on the ground. Then we have to run the place. We've also seen with President Obama that if you topple dictators during the Arab Spring and then walk away, don't get involved after the dictators are gone, then what happens? Well, the countries, you know, they descend into civil war and extremism. And ultimately, that we pay the price for that. So I think Trump has found the right way. He's got a way to legitimize the pragmatists to incentive be to get the deal. And if they don't want the deal, if they don't keep the deal, if they break their word, if they cheat, fine. We shut it all down again. We resume military operations. We shut down their banking. So we have the ability to inspect that they don't trust but verify, and also the ability to impose punishment on them and to enforce the deal. So to me, this is a pretty good deal. And it's all done just in time to relieve the world economy over what could have been a really desperate world.

0: economy. And it'll also be good for President Trump politically, because prices, oil prices have come down quickly. Gasoline prices are already coming down just in 48 hours. And that puts him in a good political position for the fall.
1: KT McFarland is with us, the former Deputy National Security Advisor. And I do want to make sure that we present both sides of this difficult, complicated issue. Let me quote Eric Erickson, who's a very prominent Trump critic on the Iran deal out of Atlanta. He writes on social media, "The pressure campaign is on. If you're on the right and you decline to salute the president's deal, you are to be otherized. You're branded a warmonger, a neocon. The choice, we're assured, is binary, boots on the ground or the president's memorandum. This is a lie," he writes, and the people repeating it loudest know it is a lie. He says, start with the alternative that we, those of us who support the president, pretend never existed. He says, Israel had a plan to destabilize the regime from within, and the president personally refused to allow it at the behest of the Turks. KT, is there some kind of a panacea, this magic wand that would have allowed the Iranian people to take over the leadership of Iran?
0: No, that was always a So what he's referring to is that, so Iran has several ethnic groups. They're the Persians, the ones that you see all the time on TV, and those are the guys who are governing things. Then there's another group, a minority group called the Kurds. They're mostly in the north. And the Kurds wanted to be armed, and then they were going to take on the Persia, the existing regime. So they were going to have a civil war, and somehow the Kurds were going to be victorious. So Turkey, which has a large Kurdish population, Turkey says, we don't want that. We don't want the Kurds to somehow think they're getting their own country. Look, it's the Middle East. Everybody fights everybody all the time, and they have for 2,000 years. They're tribes upon tribes upon tribes. I mean, the latest tribes, like the Palestinians, that's just a new name for the Philistines that were in the Old Testament. Mm-hmm. So it's the complicated Middle East. I think that when President Trump is dealing with the fact that what happens after you have regime change, we don't know. Probably nothing good. There's no opposition party ready to assume the reins of power. But what we could have is a changed regime. We're now at the second, third tier of leaders. We don't like these guys. If they don't behave, well, we'll find the fourth and the fifth tier of leaders. We retain the right of punishing. You know, here's the thing that, look, we all know that the mullahs, you see, are evil people, like Hitler. We would all feel much better if they could be lined up against a wall and shot. But that's not a very practical, that's a just solution. But it's not a practical solution, because this is a country that has to survive in some way. Now, if the moderates don't want to, if they're and by the way, moderates, that's like a misnomer. Iran has crazier and crazier. Crazy people and really crazy people. We're just trying to marginalize the really crazy people so that we just have to deal with the sort of crazy people. And that's the people that we're negotiating with now.
1: Let's close by talking about the complicated issue of Israel. And let's face it, there's been a rift on our side. A lot of people are hotly debating Israel's role. You got the Megyn Kellys of the world who say that Trump was drawn into this because of Israel. What do you make of our relationship with Israel throughout this? And how will it emerge after all of the dust finally settles?
0: You know, we and Israel have a lot of interests that align up together, but not all of them. So our main interest in Iran was stopping their nuclear program and keeping the Strait of Hormuz open. What are Israel's interests? Stopping their nuclear program. We agree on that. But then their secondary objective is that they wanted to destroy all the proxies, Hamas, Hezbollah, etc. And they're not there yet. And so for Israel, they probably want to keep fighting, because they think if they can keep fighting, they'll have more of an opportunity to destroy Hezbollah. Again, it's the Middle East. Everybody switches sides all the time. There are a lot of conflicting ideas. President Trump is going to get the best deal that he can now, and maybe the best deal is not the best deal for Israel's particular specific interests. But I would argue to Israel, look, your best interests are to have an Iran that has no nuclear weapons, an Iran that has an incentive, and an incentive in the sense that we're twisting their arm behind their back, an incentive to not pursue terrorism against its neighbors, not to pursue the things that all the bad stuff Iran has been doing over the decades, that makes Israel ultimately a safer place. And the test of all of this will be the Abraham Accords.

0: You know, historically, whenever there's fighting in the Middle East, the Gulf Arabs, Saudi Arabia, Kuwait, et cetera, they sit it out. They let everybody else fight, and then they just watch from the sidelines. This time, President Trump has managed to bring those Gulf Arabs to our side and to Israel's side. So we now have a coalition of the Gulf Arab countries and Israel and the United States. That is the best guarantee for Israel's ongoing security that they could possibly ask for.
1: I am so enormously grateful for your presence on this show. In fact, our text line is just blowing up with people thanking you for your analysis, for your clarity, for your clear-headed thinking. KT McFarland, I don't do a lot of guests. I don't have a lot. But, boy, when I have one, it just makes my day to have somebody of your caliber and your clarity. Thank you, KT McFarland. Come back and join us soon. Keep fighting the good fight.
0: You too. Honor and a pleasure.
1: You bet. KT McFarland joining us on the Mike Gallagher Show. Just good stuff. I mean, this is, and again, we need clarity right now because there's a lot of confusion and a lot of emotion and there's a lot of distractions. And I still maintain there's a lot of hidden agendas going on with people who don't want Trump to succeed. I want you to succeed every day when it comes to something as...
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4: 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You see why I'm judicious about guests? And look, I admit, this is not an interview show. I've got friends and colleagues who do a great job. They'll have 10 guests a day, and I just would rather talk to callers. I like this show being caller driven, but boy, when we get a guest like KT McFarland, an opportunity to talk to her, and again, my text line is just flooded with people saying, wow, she's great. Thanks for the clarity. Thanks for helping us understand this complicated, difficult situation. And look, a poll just came out. Nearly 60% of Americans are in favor of the Iran Memorandum of Understanding. Huh. Go figure. Turns out people like peace and cheap gas. And, you know, don't look now, but the Republicans' midterm odds are skyrocketing. That's why I get annoyed when I hear people on our side tear something like this apart. I can think of some talk show hosts that I'd like to see interview KT McFarland. Let them go toe-to-toe with her. And let her... And you could tell, look, none of us are infatuated with any of this. None of us are jumping, you know, through hoops celebrating this. It's a difficult... It's like she said, it's the Middle East. These people have been fighting each other for 2,000 years. But... doggone it, is she good. I may offer her to my pal Mark Davis. Maybe she could be one of our first M&M Extra podcast guests, because we're gonna roll out slowly, maybe some occasional super guests. Today on the M&M Extra, we get very personal. Mark and I are going to talk Father's Day. And I'm a little embarrassed because I've got kind of a bleak childhood when it comes to my dad and all of that, losing him at a very early age. He's got some great stories about his dad. So if you check it out, M&M Extra, the podcast that continues to become more and more popular with each passing day. 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I think we're close to 4,000 or more subscribers. We're very close. I think we're only like 50 away. Last time I checked, has anybody looked lately? 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

0: 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If we're not there already, did you see the Obama Presidential Library dedication yesterday? There was some real unintentionally hilarious moments. Hillary had a hat on like she was like the Hamburglar, and she had this big bulky oversized trench coat and big. She looked like a Russian spy. Or somebody posted on social media on X, Hillary looks like a retired KGB agent who settled down in Boca Raton, but still keeps a vial of poison in her fountain pen just in case. I love that. Oh, and then there was the moment where Jill Biden and Barack Obama walked off stage, leaving Joe stranded. He didn't know where to go. It was kind of sad to watch. The whole thing looked like a pretty big fiasco. I've been telling you about this movie, The Story of Everything, and it features Dr. Stephen Meyer. It's a brilliant documentary about God the Creator, as produced by science, as presented by science. Dr. Stephen Meyer going to join us. Also, I want you to hear Victor Davis Hanson's great analysis of all the many successes of the Trump administration. Stick around. Our Friday episode continues.
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11: Hi, it's Olivia Munn with my shelter pets, Frankie and Chance. Say hi, guys. When I adopted them, I discovered that they both have incredible personalities. Chance's sole purpose in life is to love and to be loved. Frankie is a little bit of a scoundrel and always entertaining. They're a little bit of a lot of things.
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0: The vice president in Switzerland. I'm Ted Lindner, Fox News. As talks between the U.S. and Iran continue, people continue to wait and watch for an end to the Middle East conflict. Fox's Grinnell Scott with the latest.
1: As Vice President J.D. Vance says, Iran has reached a turning point. He and the American negotiating team seek to solidify an interim agreement to end the war. U.S. Energy Secretary Chris Wright on Fox News Sunday said Iran could refuse to cooperate, but he hopes they will agree to the U.S. proposal.
2: We're going to allow their crude to flow. We're going to have dialogues with them. If we can get a pathway to completely ending their efforts to develop nuclear weapons, that's a huge win for the world.
1: Iran says its focus is on Lebanon and Israel's continued attacks, while ending Iran's nuclear ambition remains the top priority for the U.S. Grinnell Scott, Fox News.
0: And a Utah judge is set to rule tomorrow on key legal issues in the Tyler Robinson case, including potential sanctions and what evidence will be allowed at the July preliminary hearing in the Charlie Kirk killing. Fox's Chandley Painter with more.
3: These key rulings from the judge will be coming just a couple of weeks ahead of Tyler Robinson's preliminary hearing, where prosecutors must present enough evidence to establish probable cause that Robinson is the person who shot and killed Charlie Kirk as he spoke at Utah Valley University last September. So tomorrow we expect the judge to rule on a defense motion asking for sanctions against prosecutors, specifically blocking them from seeking the death penalty, all as punishment for comments the defense say prosecutors made to the media in violation of a gag order. Prosecutors say, however, they have a right to speak to the press to correct misinformation, especially after a defense filing suggested that the bullet fragment recovered from Charlie Kirk's body could not be matched to the alleged murder weapon tied to Robinson.
0: The judge also expects it to rule on a defense motion to prohibit hearsay testimony from the upcoming preliminary hearing. 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
0: British Prime Minister Keir Starmer reportedly expected to resign as soon as tomorrow amid growing pressure over his leadership and support within his party. The Observer writing, quote, the Prime Minister is understood to have reached the conclusion that his position is no longer tenable after conversations in recent days. Starmer is under pressure to make his intentions clear before Tuesday's critical cabinet meeting, where ministers are planning to tell him that his time is up. Multiple people, including a former U.S. Olympian, have now been arrested for allegedly vandalizing the newly renovated reflecting pool in the nation's capital. Fox's Kevin Cork with more from the White House.
6: This is a sad story because all Americans, I don't care about your political stripes, enjoy the reflecting pool. But we're talking about someone who's gone from competing in Olympic-sized swimming pools to being accused of vandalizing the reflecting pool along the mall. And, of course, he ends up in cuffs. And apparently he's not the only one. We're speaking of a former Olympian canoeist, 67-year-old David Hearn. Three-time Olympian, by the way, said he was cycling by the monument on Friday. He noticed a piece of the pool's underliner floating in the water, but authorities, they didn't buy his story at all. And now they're accusing him of being one of several individuals of trying to sabotage the project, with a pair of arrests being made so far.
0: The historic reflecting pool, recently restored as part of the America 250 celebration, undergoing repairs after reports of algae and peeling coating surface, though officials say the restoration work was not faulty and crews are working around the clock to address the issue before the 4th of July. And more World Cup action on Saturday. The Netherlands routing Sweden 5-1. Germany scoring a late winner to beat Ivory Coast 2-1. Ecuador and Curacao battling to a scoreless draw. Japan shutting out Tunisia 4-0. Four more matches set for today. You can watch all the action on Fox, FS1, and the Fox One app. I'm Ted Lindner, and this is Fox News.
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0: Sunny to partly cloudy skies today. A high this afternoon will be into the lower 80s. As we head through tonight, we're looking at an increase in the cloud cover. Chance of seeing a few showers or thunderstorms, and overnight low will drop down into the middle 60s. Monday, occasional showers, a few thunderstorms, or high Monday in the upper 70s. Showers with thunderstorms Monday night, low 60s. And then Tuesday, partly sunny, a few showers possible. High temperatures Tuesday near 75 degrees. Wednesday, mixed with clouds and sunshine, a high near 75. I'm meteorologist Sally Russell from the Cole Chevy Body Shop Weather Center.
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6: I hope you're able to spend some quality time with your father this weekend. 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We have a Father's Day special edition of the M&M Extra podcast. I hope you can check it out. Mark and I are going to get pretty personal about our past and our fathers and our dads and, you know, the affection we both had for our late fathers. Iran is incredibly challenging. We've had a tough week. It's been a bumpy week. It's been a bumpy ride. A lot of challenges lie ahead. This memorandum of understanding is leading to great consternation by some. Others have a pretty clear-headed, a well-focused effort to appreciate what Trump is trying to accomplish. And incidentally, let me mention, with Father's Day coming this weekend, if you're not, portions of our show are sponsored by My Grilly. I'm going to start the hour by a salute to Matt and My Grilly, America's turning 250, of course, this year. I think of summer evenings, backyard barbecues, family traditions, making memories. If you've struggled at the grill like I have before, like I love corn on the cob, but I always messed it up until I met Matt and I learned about My Grilly. If you've ever struggled with grilling fish, veggies, shrimp, or anything that falls through the grates, the answer is here. My Grilly with an I-E. Matt's one of us. He's the maker of this thing. He is a great guy. He's a patriot. He's a God-fearing man. He's kind of a, not really a one-man band, but he's definitely the face and the soul of this great company. What's a My Grilly? It's a basket. It's like a canister. It's the original grilling basket. Now, there are a lot of cheap knockoffs out there. 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

0: 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Somebody just texted from the upstate of South Carolina. Speaking of corn, slide some mayonnaise on your corn on the cob and some cayenne pepper, and you're going to be in business. There was a lot of business yesterday in the south side of Chicago. Did you see the Obama Presidential Library dedication? Oh, boy. Somebody described that presidential library as like a giant refrigerator that was dumped out of the Death Star from Star Wars. And one of the saddest moments came when former First Lady Jill Biden and former President Barack Obama left the stage abandoning Joe Biden. This is one of the weirdest moments I've ever seen, and sad to watch because it kind of reinforces that, look, Jill is in this on her. She is in this for herself. You could never normally abandon a guy in Biden's condition. If you're watching on Salem News Channel, you'll see it. It's hard to watch. There's Obama air guitaring, kind of being cool because he's so cool. He walks off stage. Jill goes right with him. And there's Joe Biden standing on the middle of the stage by the podium, looking around helplessly.
1: My granddaughter.
0: Did you hear that at the end? Where's my granddaughter? Where's my granddaughter? Oh, poor guy. And there's a callousness. You know, people can laugh about it, joke a little bit about it, but that awkward moment where he was left lingering by himself on stage, looking vaguely, taking his aviator glasses off, and mumbling, where's my granddaughter? Look, it was reminiscent of his presidency. He was often seen wandering away after events. Gosh, what a moment. And there was a picture, incidentally. Michelle Obama is tall. Is she 6 feet? She's got to be 5'11 at least. There's a picture of the first ladies. Of course, Trump and Melania, they weren't invited. They weren't welcome there, but the first ladies, there was Laura Bush and Jill Biden, and Michelle Obama is towering over them in that picture. And again, the funniest line is somebody who said that Hillary looked like that was funny stuff. Look, there's some funny business when it comes to the origins of the universe, and I want to share with you an amazing conversation with an amazing guy, Dr. Stephen Meyer, the story of everything. It's a good time to do that. Also, Victor Davis Hanson and more, all coming up.

0: About a month ago, I told you about the amazing new documentary, The Story of Everything. In over 600 theaters for several weeks, it had tremendous success. Now you can watch it from the comfort of your own home through exclusive streaming access. For decades, we've been told we're here by accident. Life is a total fluke. But what if the actual science tells a very different story? Yes, The Story of Everything is a film that Hollywood would never greenlight, that atheists and the mainstream media would rather you didn't see, because it explores the staggering math of intelligent design. For life to exist, the probability of creation being an accident totally disappears. 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
1: Continuing on a busy Friday, I want to take a couple of moments. It's Friday. I want to talk faith. I want to talk the universe. A lack of purpose that too many young people are facing. I told you a while ago about the movie The Story of Everything, and it is a hit. It's a documentary about, well, God's creation as presented with science.

0: scientific evidence. Dr. Stephen Meyer is featured prominently in this movie. I had a chance to catch up with him because now, after a theatrical release in, you know, brick-and-mortar theaters, now the story of everything is available via streaming. And I had a chance to talk to Dr. Stephen Meyer here on the Mike Gallagher Show. It's a pretty exciting story on many levels, because I love when people who ordinarily aren't exposed to the truth get this kind of opportunity. And I know that the movie, The Story of Everything, is the film adaptation of Return of the God Hypothesis, which was the best-selling book by the one and only Stephen C. Meyer. And the book made tons of impact, a lot of waves in scientific circles. Folks like Joe Rogan, Ben Shapiro, Piers Morgan, a lot of people, this caught their attention. Dr. Meyer, can we go to the beginning for the benefit of people watching and listening to us? Please start, if you can, with what The Story of Everything is really about at its core.
1: Well, two things, really. It's the scientific story of the rediscovery of the evidence for God. In my book, the title was Return of the God Hypothesis, Three Discoveries That Reveal the Mind Behind the Universe. And the book and the film address three great discoveries. One is that the discovery that the universe had a beginning. The second is that, in other words, there was a creation event. Secondly, was the discovery that from the very beginning of the universe was, as the physicists now describe it, it was fine-tuned to allow for the possibility of life, suggesting a transcendent or cosmic fine-tuner, also known as God. And the third discovery is, it's a whole suite of discoveries about the complexity of the inner workings of the cell, including, most importantly, the digital code that's stored in the DNA, which is part of a complex information storage, transmission, and processing system that rivals anything that we've created in our modern high-tech digital computing world. So we have evidence of design both in biology and in cosmology, and therefore evidence of a purposeful creator behind the universe. And that's really the second message of the film and the book. It's a kind of subtext, but it's very powerful, because young people have been told that because there is no purposeful creator, that the universe itself is the product of purposeless processes that did not have us in mind, that we are an unintended byproduct of undirected processes, and therefore our lives have no ultimate meaning or purpose. So in affirming a purposeful creator behind the universe, the film and the book are both affirming the possibility of genuine and lasting purpose for human existence, which is something that many young people now doubt. And it's I think, been part of the reason for the sometimes emotional reaction that people have had to the film. We've had a lot of reports of people just sitting very deliberate or quietly and talking deliberatively about it, some people being moved to tears. That's not something you would expect from a science documentary, but I think the reaffirmation of human purpose is a very strong subtext of the film.
0: And I believe that part of it is that it's not, I mean, my takeaway was it's way more than a science documentary. I think it's a documentary that kind of confirms what believers believe. I believe it's a documentary about faith, even though it may not overtly be positioned that way. In fact, you and I were having, I think, a very compelling conversation off air about the fact that, you know, we have all these scientific phrases, intelligent design, the cosmos, the universe, but what it really boils down to is, do we believe in a creator or not? Do we think that a creator created the universe, or don't we? And this movie takes facts and science and positions the argument that we absolutely have a creator. We absolutely are not an accident. We're not a fluke, despite the fact that our kids and our grandkids are being taught that we're an accident, that we're a fluke, that there is no creator. I'm curious about the faith aspect of this movie and how that might conflict with people who are devotees of science. In other words, has that been hard to marry these two sort of environments together?
1: Well,

0: is the main message of the film, that science properly understood supports belief in God, in a creator. Let me give you just one of the key discoveries and arguments that we address. This goes back to the 1950s and 60s and 70s. It was called the molecular biological revolution. When Watson and Crick first elucidated the structure of the DNA molecule, they revealed that it had this beautiful double helix structure. Crick, a few years later, realized that along the interior of that double helix, there were four chemical parts or subunits that were functioning just like alphabetic characters in a written text, or like zeros and ones in a section of software. Bill Gates has said that DNA is like a software program, but much more complex than any we've ever created. Well, what do we know about where software comes from? It comes from a programmer. So the discovery of information in that kind of digital or alphabetic form at the foundation of life is a powerful indicator of the activity of a designing mind behind the origin of life, that there is in fact a master programmer for life. And that's just one of the really powerful scientific discoveries that has not been explained by scientific materialism or scientific atheism, but is rather best explained by the postulation of an actual designing creator, a designing intelligence, a designing mind, indeed a creator. So distribution people were trying to classify the film, they wanted to say it was a faith-based film. Others people wanted to say it was a science documentary. In fact, it's a little of both. It's right. A science-based film that has faith-affirming implications.
1: Which is why I love it so much. And I know people who are taking in this conversation with Dr. Stephen C. Meyer, who's featured prominently in the movie The Story of Everything. You're excited about getting it. You can now. It's available via stream. You can go to thestoryofeverything.film/Mike. thestoryofeverything.film/Mike. 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From one smart guest to another, somebody I want to feature, Victor Davis Hanson, who had a wonderful monologue on his podcast about Trump, Iran, accomplishments, and more. You're not going to want to miss Victor Davis Hanson coming up.
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10: Gosh, I appreciated getting to talk to Dr. Stephen Meyer here on the Mike Gallagher Show. And I want to play for you one of the smartest guys I've ever had a chance to interview, Dr. Victor Davis Hanson, in just a moment. 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This is 250. We hold these truths to be self-evident. You know the opening words, but have you ever read the entire Declaration of Independence? Maybe you have, but what about your kids? What about your friends? 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And this July 4th, Americans for Prosperity is encouraging every American to read the Declaration through their Declaration Project. 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And we know a lot of people on the left wants to control everything, right? 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

0: VictorDavisHanson.com/Mike. Gosh, I appreciate this guy, Victor Davis Hanson, who on his podcast this week, and I saw this on TikTok, broke down the transformative nature of Trump's presidency, not only on the country, but specifically on the Republican Party. I wanted to share what Victor Davis Hanson had to say.
1: We're watching the greatest counter-revolution in some 90 years. We have not seen any president try to radically change the political calculus and the nature of government since FDR did it from the left during the New Deal of the mid-1930s. And what do I mean by that? Donald Trump closed the border. Nobody thought he could. He closed it. He has now deported over 100,000 criminal illegal aliens, and 1 million have self-deported of all statuses who were here illegally. He's basically declared war on DEI, and he's winning that argument. He has barred biological males from competing in women's sports. He has full public support for doing that, and he's making enormous inroads. The universities are rushing and competing with each other to cut a deal with Donald Trump and to agree to not gouge the federal government on federal grants through their surcharges of way over 40% or 50%. To follow civil rights legislation in the Supreme Court and not discriminate by race or gender as they do in admissions, hiring, promotion, tenure, and to be disinterested and be fair and follow, as I said, free speech canons and the Bill of Rights on campus. What am I getting at? This isn't that Donald Trump is winning on all of these social and cultural issues. Abroad, we see that Iran no longer poses a nuclear threat for the immediate future, that Israel's enemies, whether Hezbollah or Hamas or Houthis, are in disarray or are severely attrited. Iran is no longer a threat to the Gulf states or Israel, at least for the immediate future, and we see some progress with the Ukrainian war. People are angry about this counter-revolution for two reasons. It's succeeding. And it's succeeding beyond anybody's wild expectation. Naysayers, the Wall Street Journal news page, said we would be in a recession now. The tariffs would cause a trade war. We would see the stock market collapse. The opposite has happened. $15 trillion of foreign investment promised and $300 billion in tariff revenue anticipated. We don't know the eventual effects of these new tariffs, but for now, all of our economists who predicted gloom and doom were wrong. All of our cultural critics who said the universities would be destroyed by Donald Trump, that he would arrest innocent people who just happened to forget to get a visa, he wouldn't go after criminals, they are wrong too. So people are angry about this counter-revolution because it's working. But there's another reason why they're angry. He's not addressing the symptoms as he did in the first administration. He doesn't have people around him as he did in the first administration, a Rex Tillerson, a Bill Barr, good man, but a Bill Barr was not on the MAGA agenda, Jim Mattis, people like Anonymous, Omarosso, all of these people who thought that they knew better than Donald Trump and they would either stop what he was trying to do or reinterpret what he was trying to do. In other words, he has a team that is devoted to his counter-revolution and, more importantly, to the symptoms of the progressive project. The symptoms of the progressive project are not just the Democrats exercising power in Congress or holding the White House. It's how they get that power. And they get that power through PBS and NPR, now defunded. Cable news and slanted network news now under assault when they lie and defame and face court ramifications. The universities that indoctrinate people now facing large fines, tax on their endowments, a renewed way of a new government attention toward student loans, $1.7 trillion program, surcharges, as I said, and segregation on campus in dorms, graduation ceremonies. The universities are now under scrutiny. We're seeing the Department of Education itself being questioned. And I mentioned before, in addition to education and

0: the media, Donald Trump is attacking the very idea that residency is synonymous with citizenship. That if you came here illegally, if you reside illegally, then you are eventually going to face a deportation. Even if you have not been a violent criminal, and even if not, you haven't been served with deportation papers. So what he's trying to do is tell the American people that the left exercises power even when they do not control government, any branch of government, and they exercise power even though on most of the issues, if not all of them, their constituency is only 40%. The majority of the American people oppose their agenda. And they do this through the bureaucracies, through the media, through the universities, through the popular culture. And these are the very sources that Donald Trump is asking them to reform. And the government is going to shrink. The government's going to get out of the media business. The government's going to take a hard look at universities who want and obtain federal funds. And we're going to see the counter-revolution, I think, succeed. With one caveat, we're going to see in the next year a frenzy, a frantic, almost out-of-mind reaction from the left, because they know that if this counter-revolution succeeds, it'll be very difficult for them to push down an unpopular agenda down the throat of the American people. So brace yourself. We're looking at the resistance coming up to the counter-revolution, and it's going to be fierce and unhinged.
1: He is so right. You know, Obama liked to talk about fundamentally transforming the United States of America, but frankly, not for the betterment. But this guy, this number 45, number 47, there's a positive transformation, and we should appreciate it. And you

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9: Gosh, I appreciated getting to talk to Dr. Stephen Meyer here on the Mike Gallagher Show, and I want to play for you one of the smartest guys I've ever had a chance to interview, Dr. Victor Davis Hanson, in just a moment. 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This is 250
10: that I love. Science and Ross Perot, okay? The Perot Museum of Science on Woodall Rogers is an architectural nightmare. It looks like a building they left in the dryer for too long. It's wrinkly. It's weird. It's just blech. I love the building. I love it. Please, everybody, go. It's fantastic. But architecturally, no. Feel the same way. Listen, if a president I actually voted for put up a library that was this ghastly, I would say so.
9: It's gross. I mean, and then the ceremony yesterday itself, of course, it was star-studded. It was a who's who of leftism. Poor Hillary. Yeah. Did you see Hillary Clinton's outfit? Now, I'm no Brad Pitt here. I'm not in any position to judge other people's outfits. But she had on this, like this Hamburglar hat. She had this big, black, wide-rimmed hat. And she had big oversized glasses. And Mark, it was like 75 degrees outside, and she was wearing like this big overcoat. Somebody posted this. This is the funniest thing. I just reposted it on X. So check this out. There's a picture of her sitting there looking uncomfortable because she had to be hot. I mean, this thing, she, and it says, Bethany O'Leary wrote, Hillary Clinton looks like a retired KGB agent who settled down in Boca Raton, but still keeps a vial of poison in her fountain pen just in case.
10: Tremendous.
9: How good is that? Tremendous. That's perfect. And then poor Joe Biden. They did it again. Did you see them?
10: They left him on stage. Jill has to know she can't walk off and leave him anywhere.
9: Well, they all did. That's Dr. Jill to you and me.
10: No,
9: Dr. Jill and Barack both walked off stage, and honest to gosh, Biden is standing there looking completely lost. It's hard. That video is hard to watch, Mark. The guy doesn't know where he is.
10: No, it's hard to watch because it's funny. We've had a number of things to say about the Biden presidency, all of them dreadful because he deserves it. But as a human being, we have a caring heart. I don't want to see that happen to anybody.
9: No.
10: Their brains decline.
9: No, I hate it.
10: The thing that makes it doubly, triply hard to watch, there's the caring about him as a person. I don't want that to happen to anybody. But then there is what I care about more, and that's the country. And every time something like this happens, it reminds me that there were scurrilous

0: treacherous people who tried to gaslight us for a long, long time and tell us, he's fine. Nothing to see here. One of them was named Hillary Clinton.
1: Hillary's one of them. Hillary just said this week, it was terrible. He should never have run.
0: But Joe Scarborough, I think we're seeing the best Joe Biden right now.
1: Yeah.
0: And
1: they knew.
0: Damn these people for they what they tried to do to us. Thank God they failed. And wow, it just takes me back that there were people. You talk about a threat to democracy. They dare to let your husband, the threat to democracy, existential threat to democracy. How about what you people nearly tried, nearly did, foisting that on us? So I'll take no lectures from them.
1: Oh, and then Valerie Jarrett gets up there. I love this when lefties do this stupid speech. Mm-hmm. We honor the Anishinaabe, the Council of the Three Fires, the Odawa, the Potawatomi nations. We are on their land.
0: Yeah, give it back.
1: Why don't you give it back?
0: Give it back to them then.
1: Instead of haranguing us about you on stolen land, if you stole the land, give it back. I went to a play once. There's a great theater outside of New York. It's called Paper Mill Playhouse over in, I think it's in New Jersey. And the producer gets up. Sometimes they do a curtain speech before a show or a musical. And she did this. We acknowledge that we're on the stolen land of the Yavjabu and the Zapatawushi tribe. Right. And I wanted to stand up and scream, well, give it back. You know, how much you think this theater's worth? They'd love to put on some shows here. They could open up a casino. You know, they could have a field day on this stolen land that you've taken from them. You thief, you Hamburglar, Hillary the Hamburglar, give the land back. Bunch of dopes. Hey, let me ask you something. You know what today is, right? This is a holiday. Oh,
0: Juneteenth, of course, yeah.
1: Juneteenth. Now, I see over and over again how it's a made-up holiday. And if you look at the history, and I don't want to take anything away. Look, we ought to celebrate the day maybe that slaves learned that
0: observing that, it. You know, we did not need another federal holiday. I said that before, and I'll say it. Please, we're done with federal holidays. But this is a remarkable occasion. Number one, to celebrate freedom for the slaves, of course. But I just can't believe if somebody takes a picture on the far side of the moon, it's on my phone the next millisecond. It took 2.5 years for the slaves in Texas to learn that they were freed. Imagine the day that news gets dropped.
1: Right. So you appreciate the significance of Juneteenth. And I think I do, too. Although, let's look at the history of it. President Biden is the one who signed Juneteenth into law in 2021. Wasn't that long ago. Axios has a big piece this morning about the way that Juneteenth is surviving the corporate DEI backlash, even as American institutions pull back from the promises that helped elevate it. In other words, the holiday has staying power, according to Axios, despite the fact that there's a pushback against DEI initiatives.
0: What do they have to do with each other? What in the world do those two things have to do with each other? DEI is social poison. It involves eroding merit and looking at other complete irrelevance like skin color in terms of just determining somebody's qualifications. A proper human attitude is to lift up the legacy of Juneteenth and go, wow, that's an amazing moment in history. Let's totally put that in our heads and in our hearts. Oh, by the way, DEI, still wrong. What in the world is so complicated about that?
1: I'll bet you and I and our somewhat warm embrace of Juneteenth are in the minority of this audience. I'll bet you my text line's about to blow up. For example, here's what they have to do with each other. As Axios points out, Juneteenth celebrations last year were scaled back, canceled, or moved in places like Colorado Springs, Scottsdale, Arizona, West Virginia, San Diego. Denver's Juneteenth Music Festival was scaled back last year after corporate sponsors pulled support. So there is this pushback against, you know, race-based things. You know,
0: that's really unfortunate because I have a feeling that you're probably right. There are people, because let's find something else to get angry about, that maybe it shouldn't have been a federal holiday. We just look for anything that's racial to just make 50 times bigger than it otherwise is. You know, this isn't Kwanzaa, which is phony black Christmas. This is real.
1: I would push back gently on this a little. I'm sort of like you.
0: And I'm teasing.
1: Well, I like what you say about looking for things to be mad about. I'm just not that angry about it, and it's exhausting. However, is it not a uniquely

0: Texas matter? Is it not? I mean, I can see it being a Texas holiday. What's it got to do with the rest of the country?
1: I think that ours were, down Galveston, were the last black people in America. I mean, I think black people in Idaho, if there were any, there's scarcely any now, they were the last freed slaves to learn that they were freed.
0: Right, but that's my point.
1: It's a
0: Texas story, so make it a Texas holiday. But why do people in Ohio need to celebrate something that happened in Texas?
1: Because, as I said 10 seconds ago, it was the moment at which every freed slave in America. It wasn't true that every freed slave knew it until the Texas slaves were informed.
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0: That's a wrap for a Friday. I hope you have a fantastic weekend. We'll do it again Monday. I hope you join us then. In the meantime, be safe and keep fighting the good fight. I'm Mike Gallagher. God bless America.

0: Parents and grandparents, turn on any streaming platform, open a textbook, scroll through social media, you'll hear the same message over and over again. We're a biological accident. 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
7: More peace talks with Iran. I'm Kathleen Maloney, Fox News. Negotiations underway in Switzerland between U.S. and Iranian officials. Fox's Kevin Cork with the latest.
8: Vice President J.D. Vance continues to be the tip of the spear for the Trump administration in its ongoing efforts in Switzerland, again, to try to cultivate a really lasting memorandum of understanding, as we've been talking about for the last several days. Of course, as talks continue over Iran's nuclear program, this effort follows an escalation in fighting between Israel and Hezbollah. Now, the vice president, along with special envoy Steve Witkoff and the president's son-in-law, Jared Kushner, met with Pakistan's prime minister.

0: As you know, Pakistan has been acting as a mediator between the U.S. and Iran, with officials from the Middle Eastern country also in Switzerland for the negotiations.
1: And that fighting between Israel and Hezbollah in Lebanon is complicating things. A massive manhunt underway in Kansas City after an armed suspect reportedly killed one and wounded several others in a series of shootings.
2: The search is really ramping up. We're coming up on about a week since the terrifying string of shootings on Tuesday that led to a fiery standoff with police. Local, state, and federal law enforcement are all working on this manhunt, but they're asking for the public's help in finding him as well. The suspect, 22-year-old Oscar Sanchez Munoz. The FBI says he's 5'8", he has brown hair, brown eyes, a tattoo on his right forearm, and he is considered armed and dangerous. The intense search for Sanchez Munoz comes as police say he's responsible for multiple violent incidents in both Missouri and Kansas. He's the prime suspect in five shootings Tuesday night in Kansas City, Missouri, right by Arrowhead Stadium. Again, one person died. Everyone else was injured.
1: Fox's Madison Scarpino. The FBI is offering a reward of up to $25,000. 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
1: Three people were killed after a small plane crashed in a wooded residential area in Bowie, Maryland late last night. Authorities say the aircraft, believed to be on a training flight from New Jersey, went down near a neighborhood playground. Investigators are now working to determine what caused the deadly crash as the NTSB leads that investigation. Visitors to the Grand Canyon National Park are being warned about dangerous heat this week, with temperatures near the canyon floor expected to reach 110 degrees. Officials are urging hikers to avoid strenuous activity during peak heat hours. The warning follows several recent heat-related emergencies, including the deaths of three hikers. As the Iranian national soccer team continues in the World Cup play, the Secretary of Homeland Security says their support team is being closely watched. Here's Fox's Gernal Scott.
5: Iran's World Cup squad continues group play in the 2026 World Cup. Homeland Security Secretary Mark Wayne Mullen said on Fox's Sunday Morning Futures his agency has had to address a suspected Islamic Revolutionary Guard member seeking to come into the U.S. with the team from Tijuana, Mexico.
6: We fly them in the day before the game. The guy trying to get on the plane yesterday had direct ties to IRGC. We're literally checking them as they get on the plane, as they get off the plane, in both places.
5: Secretary Mullen said his conversations with President Trump and FIFA President Gianni Infantino highlighted the concerns surrounding the Iranian team. Gernal Scott, Fox News.
1: Lots of FIFA World Cup action happening today. Spain is playing Saudi Arabia, then Belgium faces Iran, followed by Uruguay against Cape Verde. The late match features New Zealand taking on Egypt with kickoff at 9 p.m. Eastern. Coverage is available on Fox, FS1, or the Fox Sports app. I'm Kathleen Maloney. 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
7: WHIS weather.
8: Sunny to partly cloudy skies today. A high this afternoon will be into the lower 80s. As we head through tonight, we're looking at an increase in the cloud cover. Chance of seeing a few showers or thunderstorms, and overnight low will drop down into the middle 60s. Monday, occasional showers, a few thunderstorms, or high Monday in the upper 70s. Showers with thunderstorms Monday night, low 60s. And then Tuesday, partly sunny, a few showers possible. High temperatures Tuesday near 75 degrees. Wednesday, mixed with clouds and sunshine, a high near 75. I'm meteorologist Sally Russell from the Cole Chevy Body Shop Weather Center.
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5: Good morning. Welcome into your Wednesday, June 17th, 2026, National Eat Your Vegetables Day. Something we do every day. And I know this man loves fresh vegetables. One of his favorite sandwiches is just a tomato sandwich on bread with some mayonnaise and a little bit of salt and pepper. Right?
6: And cucumber.
5: And, oh, I've never added cucumber.
6: Oh, yeah.
5: Dude, I think you just made me salivate all over this microphone.
6: And horseradish.
5: Fresh horseradish?
6: Horseradish sauce.
5: That's fine. Yeah. By the way, that man that likes horseradish with cucumber and tomatoes on bread, Craig Hammond. Good morning, buddy.
6: Good morning. It's a beautiful day, the day the Lord hath made, and we'll rejoice in it.
5: Amen.
6: And later in the show, Dream of Denver will tell us about the new Bob Denver Museum inside the newly renovated, I'm trying to think of the name of the theater in Princeton. I believe it's called, are they going to call it the Renaissance? I think so.
5: I think that's what it's going to be.
6: Yeah. Used to have another name years ago. Hey, but speaking of food, it's now officially in. I wait for this every year. It's called the ACSI, which is the... it's a study. It's the American Customer Satisfaction Index.
5: Right.
6: And they look at fast food chains and other chains, maybe like sit down. And for the first time in almost 10 years. Now, this is a satisfaction ranking from 0 to 100. And if you make above 75, that means you're doing okay as far as customer service.
5: You're above average. Way above average.
6: Yeah, it's three-fourths of the people say, yeah. But for 10 straight years almost, Chick-fil-A was number one.
5: I saw somebody else took them over.
6: And it's, can we say it?
5: Yeah.
6: Yeah, it's a published report.
5: Yeah.
6: Jersey Mike's.
5: Oh.
6: Now, when I was at Jersey Mike's, I really enjoyed it.
5: You got to get it Mike's way.
6: I felt pressured from behind the people and the...
5: What, like when you go...
6: And I didn't know what to order because you got to have your mind made up as soon as you get in line. Yeah. You can't read the menu because you just feel that people breathing down your neck. So I would recommend know what you're going to get before you go in.
5: Right. Yeah. My favorite, which I've only been twice now, to two different ones, but get the Italian sub, Mike's Way. Italian's just, you know, ham capicola. Mm-hmm. Anyway, but Mike's Way is a oil, vinegar, and, of course, all the toppings. But you have to let it sit for about 30 minutes and let it soak up all the juice.
6: And then it's... So if I said Mike's Way, would they know what I'm talking about?
5: Yeah.
6: Okay. Yeah. Well, so...
5: Anyway, but yeah, it's hard to believe because, you know, Chick-fil-A is always priding themselves on a fast and efficient... ordering, you know,
6: smile.
5: Their drive through the smile, and then of course they've always got to end every time with "my pleasure."
6: Yeah,
5: yeah. Every time you get something, you know, like "thank you, my pleasure."
6: Now Chick-fil-A
5: still up there.
6: Still, this was overall satisfaction.
5: Yeah,
6: and as far as chicken chains, like there's KFC, Chick-fil-A, I like Bojangles.
5: Yeah, Bojangles.
6: There's other Popeyes. Mm-hmm. Chick-fil-A still is number one amongst chicken chains. Sandwich chains is Jersey Mike. Pizza chains are Papa John's and Pizza Hut.
5: Ooh, that's surprising.
6: I think a Pizza Hut closed in Bluefield, Virginia.
5: It did, but the whole chain itself, the whole Pizza Hut conglomerate was just bought out from PepsiCo for $2.7 billion the other
6: day. So you think they're going to pay a little more attention?
5: I think so, and I think they're going to bring it back old school, too.
6: The buffet?
5: Yeah. Well, I don't know about the buffet, but at least have, you know, sit-down restaurants.
6: And you know who owns all these fast foods? A lot of them, except Chick-fil-A is family-owned, but a lot of them it's like investment hedge funds. And,
5: yeah.

0: American way.
1: The best coffee bakery type chain is Starbucks.
0: Oh, big surprise.
1: Yeah. And burger chain, burger stores, number one as far as satisfaction is Burger King and a place I never heard of called Culver's. Have you ever heard of a
0: Culver's? Never heard of Culver's. No? Huh.
1: And other first-time brands on the rankings, I believe I did hear of a thing called Jimmy John's.
0: Yeah. Jimmy John's.
1: What is it? More of a
0: It's a sub-joint, too.
1: Yeah. Oh. And then Chick-fil-A was very ranked high with sandwiches. Then there's a thing that's an emerging chain, I guess. I've never heard of it, called Raising Cane.
0: Oh, yeah. It's a chicken chain.
1: Where do you see it?
0: Northeast, Midwest, South.
1: Oh.
0: I'm trying to think of where the closest one is. But it's big. It's wholly endorsed by the pop artist and now country singer Post Malone. Posty loves
1: Raising Cane. I'll have to look
0: it's
1: it
0: It's pretty
1: up.
0: Good. I ate one not that long
1: I'd
0: ago.
1: I'd have to drive forever. I couldn't do a staycation.
0: No, you could not do a staycation.
1: Others listed are Wingstop. They're on the first time on the Satisfaction.
0: That's good.
1: Arby's, Chipotle. I haven't seen a Chipotle in a long time, but Sonic. Hey, is there still one in Princeton, a Sonic?
0: Yes. Mm. And there's definitely one in Tazewell. The one in Tazewell is very popular.
1: And Wendy's is now above 75.
0: There you go, Wendy's. Dave Thomas would be happy for you.
1: And getting 82s, that's pretty good, an 82. Longhorn Steakhouse and Texas Roadhouse.
0: Texas Roadhouse is one of the most profitable and affordable steakhouses in the country. They pride themselves on, Beckley has one, Christiansburg. They pride themselves on having very affordable meals as far as a family's concerned.
1: But as far as value and taste and
0: very,
1: quality.
0: Very good.
1: Customer service must be good if you got an 82.
0: Yes, sir.
1: Hmm. And let's see. Well,
0: we're just trying to get these people to advertise with us, too, by the way.
1: Well, I've never heard of some of these.
0: Yeah, but you come on, you get your meals fresh mostly.
1: Yeah.
0: You're smart.
1: First time.
0: Like, how would you grade Sis's cooking?
1: Excellent. Your there you go. Yesterday, we had, when I got home about 7:30, a grilled cheese with Havarte cheese.
0: Ooh, I love Havarte.
1: On Portuguese sweetbread.
0: Good go.
1: And a slice of delicious apple.
0: Apple?
1: Apple with your cheese. Oh.
0: Never would have thought that.
1: Grill it. Mmm.
0: Now, just what kind of apple?
1: It was a green granny.
0: Wow.
1: Yeah.
0: I bet that's good, because it gets all the taste buds going.
1: Mmm, it's alive.
0: Yeah. That's cool. Wait, butter or mayonnaise on the bread?
1: I believe she did butter.
0: Okay.
1: But I hear mayonnaise.
0: Duke's mayonnaise on the outside of grilled cheese is a delicacy.
1: She has an aversion to mayonnaise. She likes it in macaroni salad, potato salad.
0: Yeah, but not on.
1: For some reason, whenever she gets a hamburger, she always gets mustard.
0: To each their own.
1: Oh, Golden Corral.
0: Yeah.
1: First time made. They got a 79. That's
0: good job, Golden Corral. Hey, and that's a big deal coming off of the pandemic.
1: Yeah, I
0: because heard you know where they had to kind of re-implement. They had to change everything as far as buffets go.
1: Oh yeah,
0: I know.
1: But there is one in Bristol. I think I saw a Golden.
0: There's one in Beckley.
1: Golden Corral.
0: Yeah.
1: Hmm. Does it have sneeze guards?
0: Oh yeah. They're very conscientious of cleanliness and people. You know, keeping it clean so people can get a good meal.
1: Oh.
0: It's been a long time since I've been to one, though.
1: Remember Ryan's?
0: God, I miss Ryan's.
1: Yeah.
0: The whole chain's gone.
1: Yeah. Others that made 79 or more are Applebee's, Chili's, Cracker Barrel, Outback. Outback has a good... We rarely eat beef outside the home because we buy it directly from Redeeming Time Ranch. But they do have the 6-ounce Victoria cut.
0: That's a good cut. That's a good steak.
1: And cheese... I've never been to a Cheesecake Factory.
0: Mm-hmm. That menus is, you know how we've been joking about the Federalist Papers? It's just, their menu is vast.
1: And it's not just cake and
0: pie. No. I mean, it's...
1: Have you been in one?
0: Yeah.
1: Really?
0: Really?
1: And sit down or...
0: Yeah.
1: Do you go to the counter or do they wait on you?
0: No, you go to the table. It's just service, regular service. It's a full service restaurant.
1: Now that one's probably 200 miles away, Cheesecake Factory.
0: I don't know. I think Bristol might have the closest one.
1: Okay.
0: It's really good.
1: Really?
0: Mm. I mean, they got a little bit of everything.

0: Matter of fact, when I went to Las Vegas when I was working for NASCAR years ago, that's where we ate, was Cheesecake Factory. I don't know. Of all the choices in Vegas, we went to Cheesecake Factory. I got a burger. I was boring, but it's good food, though.
1: I'll have to try it.
0: Yeah. Anyway. Yeah. And you know what is actually really good, even though it's in their namesake? It's not cliche. Their cheesecake is chef's kiss.
1: And do they have variations like
0: strawberry? All kinds of different toppings and even crusts.
1: Mm.
0: Cookie crusts.
1: You know where I want to try is, it's in Beckley. It's a coffee place called Seven.
0: Oh, it's a drive-thru.
1: Only.
0: Yeah. And it's cool. It's good. You can get them. I got what do they call it? The London Fog, where you get a English breakfast tea or Earl Grey tea, and they mix it with steamed milk.
1: Oh, I bet it's good.
0: Oh, it's good. Yeah.
1: Wow.
0: It's really good.
1: Seven. And it's probably on Eisenhower Drive.
0: It is, yeah.
1: Everything's there.
0: Yeah.
1: Also, people tell me if you're ever in Beckley, which is rare for me, though I lived there for 2 years, they say this thing called Cookie Shack. They just sell cookies.
0: Crumble cookies?
1: Crumble, yeah. Have you been to that?
0: Yes.
1: Is that pretty?
0: Oh, but the thing is, you can't eat one yourself. They're so big and rich and thick. You should split it.
1: Mm.
0: But they're really good. Yeah, it's over near Kroger there in that Eisenhower shop. It's worth a trip up there if you like sweets.
1: Do you know how to drive through Beckley? It just seems to me.
0: Learning. I'm learning.
1: It seems to be a hodgepodge.
0: It's very, like the downtown section of Beckley, you know, where the courthouse and everything
1: is? Yes. Mm-hmm.
0: It's very easy to get through once you understand, you know, one-way streets and that thing.
1: I get the downtown.
0: Yeah. And then even Eisenhower, and the ancillary streets, you know, the side streets, that's where I get lost. Mm-hmm. But the main drags, yeah, it's pretty easy to get through.
1: Well, when I had my cataracts, Dr. Blades, people gave me good directions, but Bob Spencer gave me directions.
0: Oh, that's his hometown.
1: Put me right in front of the door.
0: Yeah, oh, yeah.
1: I mean, it's turn left here.
0: That's Bob Stump. That's where Bob went to high school. He's raised his family. And Bob Spencer, by the way, in full transparency, our owner and operator here at First Media Services. Yeah.
1: But he got me
0: he's a good dude.
1: Right to the front door.
0: And I don't say that just because he signs my paycheck. He's a good dude.
1: He is.
0: Hey, you know something? And I forgot to remind you yesterday. You never sent me the orange pumpkin, the peanut butter pumpkin, whatever fudge.
1: I'll put it
0: white
1: at
0: chocolate.
1: The top of my list.
0: Please, yeah, I got to get that.
1: Yeah, and I'm trying to remember.
0: Because I had a couple of listeners messaging me on Facebook wanting to know where the recipe was, and I forgot to hit you up.
1: Hey, and if it's a published recipe, it's okay to share, as long as we attribute the.
0: Yeah, as long as we give the credit to the publishing person or company.
1: Hey, and speaking of food.
0: Yeah, I know, I'm hungry.
1: Then there was a study that looked at what states spend the largest percentage of expendable income on fast food.
0: Oh, no. Don't tell me West and Virginia's
1: they
0: up
1: have a top 20.
0: Oh, no.
1: The top 10 are all red states. They go red on presidential elections. Number one is Arkansas.
0: I like how you brought politics into it.
1: So the Democrats might eat healthier. I think that might be true. Or they eat at home. Or they have so much expendable income that.
0: Oh, no, that's wrong.
1: No.
0: Okay, anyway, 10 states, Arkansas.
1: All right, Arkansas, number one, 44% of their expendable. Like after you pay your.
0: Right. Non-essential.
1: After you pay your rent and your.
0: What
1: bills,
0: we would call frivolous spending.
1: Whatever that is, almost half is spent at fast foods.
0: Ugh.
1: Arkansas, Louisiana, number two. New Mexico, now there's a blue. It goes back and forth.
0: When it's a very diverse population, too.
1: Yes, it can go. Trump carried it.
0: Yeah.
1: But so did Biden.
0: Especially with the Hispanic vote. The same way around ago.
1: So they're at 44. Actually, it's a five-way tie between West Virginia, New Mexico, Louisiana, and Arkansas.
0: At 44%?
1: 44%. So we are tied for, well, if it's a tie, then you're all tied for fifth, right? There is no one.
0: Well, we're all tied
1: I think
0: for
1: that's
0: first.
1: How they do it in golf.
0: I know.
1: Alabama's number six, Montana number seven.
0: There's people in, there's fast food restaurants in Montana?
1: Yeah.
0: I'd

0: there's only cows and a few people.
1: The Moose Lodge or something. Kentucky.
0: Hey, you know what they've got in Kentucky? White Castle. I haven't had White Castle forever.
1: In Louisville, Lexington.
0: I haven't had White Castle in forever.
1: I had one right down the street from me.
0: Love White Castle.
1: Oklahoma's number 9 and Florida's number 10.
0: Now, that's surprising. I thought Florida would have been higher. I mean, just because of, you know.
1: The diverse older people.
0: And the laissez-faire. It's mostly retired people chilling out.
1: But you would think they're more homies, aren't they?
0: I don't know. Now, that's an interesting story, though.
1: Yeah, Arizona was, let's see.
0: I wonder who was last.
1: Now, Arizona's not red or blue. It depends on their mood, I think. And then they just keep counting votes until the Democrats win.
0: There we go. That's
1: and then they shut it down.
0: Yeah, exactly.
1: That county near Phoenix, I think it might be corrupt.
0: No.
1: Yeah. I really do.
0: What an allegation. I wonder what 50th state was. Spent the least.
1: It doesn't give it.
0: Oh, darn.
1: But number 20 is Missouri, which is also red.
0: Now, why do people from there say Missouri?
1: That's what they say.
0: I don't understand it. Sorry.
1: Let's see Virginia.
0: Yeah.
1: Is very low.
0: Now, that's surprising.
1: Yes.
0: Especially with the urban centers.
1: And Utah. Is almost like.
0: Well, that makes sense.
1: Hardly. It's like in the.
0: Because, you know, they don't drink caffeine.
1: It's 47th. Let me see. I can find 50. Virginia's 43rd.
0: Wow. Now, that's amazing.
1: See, Washington State, 41. Oh, I think I found 50. It's one of those New England, Massachusetts. And it looks like maybe Rhode Island's number 50, where they stay home.
0: It's actually a good thing.
1: The blue states tend to spend less on fast food. I don't know if we can make a political thing out of this.
0: You did, though.
1: Yeah.
0: Which I'm proud of you. That's
1: it could be.
0: That's how you became such a good pugnant.
1: Let's say you're a millionaire.
0: Pundit.
1: And your expendable income is $500,000 a year.
0: And you're spending 44% of that.
1: If you're in a red state. But if you're in a blue state.
0: You're only spending.
1: You're not spending as much on fast food. You probably buy a speedboat or something. I don't know what you do. So we got work to do, ladies and gentlemen. West Virginia's tied for first as far as expendable income.
0: On fast food.
1: Spent on fast food.
0: Sometimes it's all they can afford.
1: Yeah, but it's not healthy.
0: No.
1: Hey, also, a group of radioactive listeners.
0: Rads?
1: Yes, they'll be gathering at noon. To clean up around the time capsule.
0: Where's the time capsule?
1: The time capsule used to be in front of the Chamber of Commerce, but they wanted it moved. So a group of us moved it, and it now rests. Do you know where the West Virginia Manor is?
0: Yeah.
1: Do you know the big municipal parking lot next to it where Herbert and Bank is?
0: Burke and Herbert. Yeah.
1: All right. As you go up.
0: It's Scott Street there.
1: Scott Street.
0: Mm-hmm.
1: The time capsule's there and it's covered with weeds, but there's a monument.
0: Really?
1: And we're just going to dress it up a little bit.
0: Now, when will this be opened?
1: It's there. It's down. We're just going to pull the weeds and throw a little mulch down.
0: But, I mean, the time capsule itself.
1: Oh, it cannot be opened until 2076, which is 50 years from now.
0: We'll be gone.
1: It was buried in 1976.
0: Oh, okay. So it'll make it 100 years.
1: 100 years. I'll be 122 when they open.
0: I'll be 70?
1: What year were you born?
0: I'll be 101.
1: You'll be 101. Mm-hmm. Well, you'll get the opportunity
0: to
1: dig it up.
0: I doubt it.
1: But it's a nice, there's a lot of things in there. I know some of the content because I remember in 76.
0: You were here in 76?
1: I wasn't, but members of my family were. And the guy who.
0: Your dad was here.
1: Nick Amelie.
0: Oh, yeah. I miss old Nick.
1: He was the driver behind the time capsule.
0: Very cool.
1: Yeah. And there is going to be a copy of the Bluefield Daily Telegraph. There is something from the radio.
0: That's cool.
1: I don't know what it was.
0: Who knows, but still.
1: And Nick's no longer with us. I can't find out.
0: Oh, Nick Amelie.
1: Could have been maybe a

0: I mean,
1: reel to reel or no? That would
0: no. It could have been yeah.
1: time, but it's airtight.
0: Yeah, it'd be
1: if
0: all
1: they
0: right.
1: put gas in it.
0: Yeah.
1: So the reel to reel, they could.
0: Which
1: I
0: they
1: when,
0: still have reel to reel tapes. I mean,
1: yeah.
0: machines. They still make it.
1: Bob Cooper, who had the show on this time slot.
0: Bob Cooper.
1: Yeah.
0: That's old man Cooper's boy.
1: No, well, he's not even from here, but he was hired by WHIS TV and radio.
0: Really?
1: Yeah. And he had quite a show. And
0: did he put something in it?
1: Yes, I think that's how I learned about that, because it was 78. He was telling me.
0: What would you put in 76? What was special to you at the centennial?
1: That has some. Oh, there's our guest calling a little early.
0: That's
1: maybe
0: all right.
1: We'll take our break.
0: Let's
1: now.
0: Take our break now, and then
1: we'll be right back.
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1: Welcome back to Radioactive on WHIS. Just one more thing on food. The James Beard Award was given. That's the Academy Award of Food. And I don't get the name of it.
0: So it's different than a Michelin star, correct?
1: Yes. This okay. is a restaurant. This just
0: ranked okay.
1: The restaurant. It was a restaurant in New York that had a Thailand kind of flavor to it. A Thai restaurant.
0: Ooh.
1: In New York City, in the winner of the Academy Awards of Restaurants. Well, we're really pleased to have with us on the line, back by popular demand, Dreema Denver. Dreema, welcome back to Radioactive.
9: Hi, Craig.
1: Uh-oh.
9: Good morning.
0: Hey, Dreema, do you mind calling us back so we can reconnect? It sounds like we got a bad connection with you.
9: Okay.
0: Yeah, just give us 1 second.
1: All right, she'll call. What do you think that is?
0: It's just how phones work sometimes.
1: Mm-hmm. Do you think she's on a cell phone or a landline?
0: They still have those?
1: I got a landline still, but it's not copper. It's there she is. Let's see if that's changed anything.
0: There we go, Miss Dreema Denver, ladies and gentlemen.
9: Is that better?
0: Oh,
1: yes,
0: yeah. Ma'am.
1: Great. Well,
9: all
1: that
9: right,
1: was...
9: That's good.
1: Dreema... It was quite a weekend last week in the Princeton Fair and
0: Celebrate Princeton Street Fair.
1: Celebrates. And

0: Nicolette Larson's kind of considered yacht rock.
1: Yes.
0: It's great. It's great music.
1: It's the best music.
0: Christopher Cross, Seals and Crofts, Bob Skaggs. Yes, great music.
1: Rock the Boat, you know, Steal Away, Robbie Dupree. It was just the best music. They were so good.
0: And people were dancing.
1: And they all dress as characters from Gilligan's Island.
2: Oh.
1: So I was surrounded by Gilligans. They were everywhere.
0: It's cool. It was a good time, seems like.
1: It was so much fun. So, yeah, we did that. You know, we have so many things going on right now. Oh, my gosh, 2026 has been hopping, I have to say, so far. And I think we're shooting, as far as I know, we're shooting for an October opening for the Renaissance Theater.
0: Wow.
1: Well, that's what we're shooting for. You know, it takes time to get these things done, and this has taken some time, but we are really making fabulous progress. While we were there for Bob Denver Day, you could take tours of the theater and the museum area of the theater. And somebody asked me, just to make this real clear, posted or commented on Facebook wanting to know why it was going to be the museum and we weren't going to have a theater. There will be
0: Two separate things, yeah.
1: Yes, the museum will be part of the Renaissance Theater.
0: Yeah.
1: Exactly.
0: That's cool, though. So a lot of the memorabilia and other things, is it mostly from your late husband's collection, or have you been able to acquire donations from other castmates, that type of thing?
1: Well, you know, the sad part is there are no castmates left except for Ginger. Everybody's gone.
0: Right.
1: So most everything is going to be from my collection or Bob's collection, our collection. If, I find a chance to talk to somebody from the other castaway estates and get something from them, that will be wonderful, and I will certainly try to do that. I do have Dawn Wells' mink coat, actually. She wore it on the island, but it was hers, and I have pictures of her in it, so I'm probably going to display that at the museum. And we're also going to include, I would love to have, as part of our exhibit, I would love to have, you know, Homer Hickam there and Kevin Sizemore there and other West Virginians, like little sections highlighting other well-known people from West Virginia. I hope to be able to do that.
0: That's cool. Hey, now the other big role for your late husband was Maynard G. Cribbs. Please say you're going to have some Dobie Gillis stuff there, too.
1: I wish.
0: No. It's a gas, man. I loved Maynard G. Cribbs.
1: Maynard is my favorite, my absolute favorite, above Gilligan and everything else. But the problem is, you know, Bob was young.
0: Yeah.
1: And like we all are, young and dumb when you're doing something like that. And it never occurred to him to hang on to a sweatshirt.
2: Oh, wow.
1: You know, we have nothing from that. I take that back. I do have an original Maynard bobblehead that we can put in there.
0: That's cool.
1: And I will look around. There, you know, I also have, now that I'm thinking of it, I still have to go through all of this, but I do have the Dobie Gillis comic books. Not all of them, but some of them.
0: Oh, I didn't know they made them.
1: Maynard G. Cribbs. There were comic books back in the day.
0: That's
1: so
0: cool.
1: As I dig through things, I'm going to find things, but it won't be a Maynard, you know, sweatshirt with holes in it. It won't be that.
0: Yeah, but still, what a legacy he left behind, and you're going to be able to highlight that. That's awesome.
1: You know, I think so, too. And let me say this publicly. I try to say it every chance I get. Bob left me such a legacy of love from people who loved him, loved Maynard, loved Gilligan, loved the other characters he played. You know, he had five different TV series. Just the two were huge, but the other three weren't as big. But all those things mattered to kids. Did any of you guys grow up with Far Out Space Nuts on Saturday mornings?
0: I don't remember that one. No, ma'am.
1: Well, he did that show especially for Saturday morning kids. And only 12 episodes, and I have more people than I can count come up to me talking about Far Out Space Nuts and the fact they grew up with it. So he's loved by so many, and all of that love, thank you, Lord, spills over onto me. People want to like me immediately because they loved him. And so consequently, my foot is sort of in the door right away, and it's

0: lovely thing to be able to carry on for him, you know, and keep his legacy alive and make him proud. That's always been, I mean, he's been gone 20 years, and that wow. has always been my main goal, is to keep the legacy alive and make him proud.
1: Well, and you know, you knew Don Wells fairly well and actually kept in touch, haven't you, through the years?
0: Don and I were really close friends, and for about 45 years, we used to go out on the road together as Marianne and Mrs. Gilligan. And when she passed away in 2020, I mourned that in two different ways. First of all, my good friend. And secondly, my connection to my life as an actress. That's how I met Bob. I was an actress in my 20s, into my 30s. For a long time, was on the road acting with all kinds of celebrities before I met Bob Denver. For people who remember back in the day, people like Academy Award nominated Sal Mineo and Gail Gordon, who played Mr. Mooney on The Lucy Show.
1: Oh, yeah.
0: And Doug McClure, who was Trampas on The Virginian, big heartthrob. Al Lewis, who was Grandpa Munster on The Munsters.
1: Oh, yeah.
0: I worked
1: yeah.
0: with a lot of people before I met Bob. And Dawn was a connection to that part of my life. She knew me as an actress. You know, people nowadays don't know me as an actress. However, I don't know if you know this, Craig, but I got to do my first movie in decades last January.
1: Whoa.
0: I got to go back into acting. Yeah. They filmed it here in Mercer County, and it's called Disconnected. And it was so funny. I left acting career when we had our son. You know, Bob and I had a son. I still do, obviously, with special needs. And so I gave up acting, and but when I did give it up, when I had to give it up, I was always the sweet young love interest in every show I did. And I came back as the grandmother of the sweet young love interest in the show, which I thought was pretty full circle. I kind of loved the freedom that afforded me.
2: What was the name of the movie?
0: It's called Disconnected.
2: Disconnected.
0: And yeah, it's in post-production right now.
2: Awesome.
0: Hasn't been released yet. We're hoping that will happen in the fall. I can't give anybody any specific dates yet, but we're hoping that will be released in the fall. And if Kevin Sizemore does it the way he always does it, he will bring it back to Princeton, West Virginia, because we filmed a lot of it here, and all of it here, actually, and premiere it here in Princeton. That's my guess.
1: Can't wait. Disconnected. Hey, by the way, you mentioned you knew Sal Mineo, huh? Wow.
0: I did. Yes, he was my first professional job when I first joined Screen Actors Guild. And I did a tour with him, a six-month tour of a show called Sunday in New York. So I knew him pretty well, yeah. Mm. And I had seen him when he was murdered back in 1970.
1: Yes, I remember that tragedy. He was in with James Dean in Rebel Without a Cause. That was
0: he was, and he was in. He was nominated for an Academy Award for Exodus.
1: Yes, that's right.
0: Day. I mean, he played Broadway. He did The King and I on Broadway. He was one of the children. I think one of the older children of the King. He was amazing, and he and I had. He had been in. I was in Florida at the time, and about 2 weeks before he was murdered in Florida, we had dinner in St. Petersburg. So I had just seen him when this happened and happened to be, had the TV on at my house one morning, kind of in the background, and heard the word actor Sal Mineo murdered, blah, blah, blah, blah, blah. And my brain went dead. You know, that kind of thing where it's so shocking that it was very disturbing. He's only 35 years old. He was stabbed to death in the alley behind his apartment in L.A.
1: Was it ever solved? I think it was, wasn't it?
0: You know, I think it was, but I think it took years. And I'm not real clear right this minute off the top of my head how it was solved. But I think it took years. So, you know, I'm thinking 5 or 10 years maybe to finally get a resolution on that. But it was heartbreaking. I'd never known anybody to be murdered that way, personally. You know,
1: yeah, so. It was very tragic. But what an actor! Oh, he was just.

0: It was something else. I watched Rebel Without a Cause. Was Jim Backus was in that?
1: Yes, that's
0: Natalie
1: right.
0: Wood, James Dean, Sal Mineo. I watched it not too long ago, for the first time in forever, and he was pretty amazing and a really decent being and a really good teacher when it came to acting. He was one of my first professional jobs, was my very first professional job. And so he would get me on stage, and we'd be in the middle of a scene, and he would throw a line at me that fit the scene but was not necessarily in the script. And he really taught me to think on my feet, you know, to be able to roll with it no matter what happened on stage. So he was a great teacher for me when it came to acting.
1: The great Sal Mineo. And then Jim Backus, as you mentioned, played Thurston Howell. He was in Rebel Without a Cause, and he was also a voice for a cartoon, wasn't he?
0: Mr. Magoo.
1: Mr. Magoo, that's right.
0: Yes, he was, and funny, so funny. You know, all the castaways, I was close to all of them except Tina, and Tina sort of made a choice not to be close to everybody. She just kept everything at arm's length, and that was her choice. Mm-hmm. But the other six were just really close and loved each other so much, and so I knew, you know, all of those guys. I was in the third Gilligan movie, The Harlem Globetrotters on Gilligan's Island.
1: Oh.
0: And
2: that was awesome.
0: I was in, did you see that one?
2: Yes, that's one of my favorite ones.
0: Well, thank you. I played, I don't know if you remember, but I played Mrs. Howell's social secretary. And my name was Lucinda, and I was Southern. And I got to play basketball with the original Globetrotters.
2: That's awesome.
0: Can you imagine? I had no idea what I was doing.
2: That's cool,
0: running
2: though.
0: Around trying to chase the ball. But yeah, I mean, we're talking Geese and Curly and Meadowlark.
2: Meadowlark Lemon, yeah.
0: And Jimmy Blacklock. And, oh, my gosh, who else? Nate Branch. I mean, all the original guys. It was such a bigger deal than I realized at the time.
2: Right.
0: But boy, was that a big deal to play basketball with them.
1: And you know, a lot of people don't know, but I remember you, I think it was you telling me, you were one of the first performers hired at Disney World, weren't you?
0: Yes. I've had a really, man, when I look back, I had great things happen that I was so privileged to do. I was one of the first 40, and they call them cast members.
2: Right.
0: But yeah, one of the first 40, employees, cast members at Walt Disney World. I was with them long before the park opened. They were using a Hilton Inn on I-4 as training ground for the young people that they hired initially to kind of train us in all areas, because they were going to have hotels in the park. They were going to have tour guides in the park, and of course, characters in the park. And so I was one of those first 40, and that was so much fun. We were all like 19, 20 years old. We were young and just full of ourselves, wearing the mouse ears. We thought we were so cool, you know. And I went to Walt Disney University, I want you to know. Because there really is such a thing. Walt Disney University, they called it.
2: That's
0: when
2: awesome.
0: When they hired you, you had to go through, I mean, you had to learn all about Walt, and you had to learn all about the first Mickey Mouse cartoon. And so back in the day, I was really educated on Disney and all things Disney. It was really fun.
1: And is it true there's like a city underneath Disney World? There's another world down there.
0: There is, yes. And it's probably bigger now than it was then. They have roadways, but tunnels that are basically roadways. They have little, in those days, they had like little golf carts that you drove. And you'd be driving through one of those tunnels, and you would see a sign that said, Tomorrowland, take a right. And you'd take a right to that. And I have kind of a funny story. I think it's kind of funny, and I guess it's okay to tell it. I had to go to wardrobe one day, and that was underground. Mm-hmm. And so whoever was taking me was taking me. They let me off. I walked into the wardrobe room, and there stood Snow White, and she was surrounded by maybe 4 dwarfs, and she had a cigarette hanging out of her mouth. And she was telling off 2 of the dwarfs. Look, I can't repeat. Whatever they had done, they had made her mad. And I was like 19 years old, and that was so disturbing to me to see Snow White with

0: cigarette hanging out of her mouth, screaming at these young, you know, I guess young people who, or small people anyway, who played the dwarf. But that was kind of a non-Disney thing that I got to see while I was there.
1: And then when she got above ground, she was Snow White. Yeah.
0: Yes, with the whole, the wig and the whole thing, and beautiful. I mean, they were always, I just happened to hit at a time when they had done something she was not happy about. And it was just so funny to walk in and see that at Disney, because, you know, everything, I will say this, you know, they have the underground so that you don't ever see somebody from Fantasyland walking through Tomorrowland to get to work. Everything happens underground, so... Even the cleaning crew, back in those days, I'm assuming it's the same now, the people who cleaned the park would come up from underground and come out in the area where they were supposed to be cleaning, and they were they did it in a way that they were practically invisible. And so that's why you would never see, you know, anybody out of place in Disney.
1: Wow, it's amazing the way they organized it and everything. It's I was there once, 1988. That was the only... Joe, have you ever been to Disney World?
2: Yeah.
1: Oh, I've been to Epcot, too.
2: I've never been to Disneyland.
1: Oh, hey, Dreama, by the way, you got a book coming out.
0: I've got a couple of books coming out. Also, just let me throw this in there while we're talking. We are working, really coming up on the end of working on a documentary about Bob and me. It's going to be called I Heart, you know, actually a Red Heart. Mm-hmm. Bob Denver, and it's really going to cover, you know, his career and my career. We're going to go into things like Honor Flight, all the things, that the state song that I led the effort for. It's going to be really great. So that's going to, we're working on that. That's going to come out. And yes, this year I have two books coming out, and I think you'll appreciate this, Craig and Joe. Mm-hmm. The first one will be coming out mid-July. And I don't know, I had a series of bear books. I did a book called, for children, a book called Four Bears in a Box. Then the second book in that series was Four Bears Back to the Beach. And this new one, which will be the third and final bear book, is going to be called Four Bears Birthday Bash. And it celebrates the 250th birthday of our country.
1: Oh, very
0: and
1: good.
0: I wrote it for small children to encourage them to love the country, to respect the flag, to respect our veterans. I did that in honor of Honor Flight that I did for 10 to 12 years, respecting our veterans. So that's for children. And then the second one will be coming out hopefully in September. And it is a young adult book, young adult and up. So our age would like this book. And it really is also a book about patriotism and loving the country. And And it's a story from beginning to end, not a children's book, obviously. But I really wanted to do something celebrating not only the 250th year of the country, but just the country in general. We're not perfect, no, but I, you know, I love America. I love the United States of America. I love our veterans. And I really wrote the second book to highlight the military, the ones that I've worked with, not anybody in particular, but in this particular book, it's a pastor's family, and the oldest son wants to skip going to college and join the military. So it's all about the family coming to terms with that sacrifice and that calling. And I did that with all the veterans I've worked with over the years in mind. And I'm very excited about both books. I really am.
1: Well, the first one comes out, Four Bears...
0: The Four Bears Birthday Bash.
1: Birthday Bash, and that's in July. That's right around the corner.
0: That comes out. Yes, I've seen the proof for it. It's gone to the printer, and we were trying to have it ready for July the 4th, but it's going to take a little bit longer than we thought, so it's going to be ready around July 13th, and I will have it for, I'm telling you, the art in this book is beautiful.
2: Who's the artist?
0: My illustrator. Ashley Belote is her name. She did all three of my books. But there's something about the third one where they're in Washington, D.C. See, the bears go to Washington, D.C., and they run into Uncle Sam and his nephew, Yankee Doodle. And those two take the bears around and show them, you know, the Capitol, the Washington Monument, all these things, showing them why to be proud of the country. And it's so cute because she did the most beautiful art of the United States Capitol. Uncle Sam

0: so cute. She just wanted to take him home. It's just a darling book. I'm so proud of it and can't wait for everybody to see it.
1: Any chance of having a book signing in locally?
0: I would love to. You know, I've actually been thinking it's not going to be after July the 4th, but I don't see why I can't do that at some point. I should set up something for sure.
2: Yeah.
0: And get the book locally. Do you think anybody would come? Because I've done book signings locally, and I always feel like people have my stuff already, but this would be a brand new thing, you know?
2: I think so, yes.
1: It's a cute and it's a really cute concept, too.
2: Please consider that. And I said, especially with the 250th anniversary and all.
0: Well, and you know, for anybody who has not seen the first bear book, Four Bears in a Box, that was an idea that Bob gave me. And the whole point of that book is the box is magical. So in their imagination, it can become anything. So in this new book, Birthday Bash, it becomes a hot air balloon. In their imagination, the box does, and they get stuck on top of the Washington Monument.
2: Oh.
0: The air and, and then they have to shimmy down, and when they get to the bottom, the baby bear, his name is Boo, takes off running and runs straight into the legs of Uncle Sam. And that's how they all meet up. And it's so good. There's a giggling character in it. I've tried to put giggling in all the bear books because they were Bob's idea. The bear books were the first one anyway. And so there's a little Gilligan character in there that we call giggling in the book. And it's very cute when they're at the Lincoln Memorial. Boo and Yankee Doodle are sitting on Abraham Lincoln's lap. And giggling out from behind a pillar.
2: This is going to be a great book. We got to have a book signing. And
0: it's so cute. It's beautiful. It's a beautiful book. I'm so excited for it.
2: My wife went to a book signing of yours at Tamarack, and I think it might have been Four Bears in a Box. I'm not sure. Or it could have been Gilligan and Me.
0: Actually, the one that she came up for was in October of 24, and we were launching Island to Icon. A photo. It's like a scrapbook photo album of Bob's career and certainly my career when I became part of his career. And I love the book. It's really like, you know, if you don't like to read, it doesn't require a lot of reading. I did write things for every chapter, but it's more about newspaper articles and reviews and things that are part of everything his mother kept. Thank God for Gran. That's all I can say.
2: Wow.
0: Because Gran kept a lot of memorabilia that Bob would never have hung on to over the years. So, she came up for that one, and that was so much fun.
2: Well, Dream of Denver, Four Bears, and the Birthday Bash, that's got to be a book signing locally. And we hit our hard break. Our advertisers want a word in. So, hey, thanks so much for stopping by. Come back again. The door's always open.
0: We have a lot of things coming up that we're going to be able to talk about, and I'll be happy to come back.
2: Oh, wonderful. Thank you. Take care.
0: You guys were great. Thanks so much.
2: All righty. That's Dream of Denver, live from Princeton. We'll take a break, and we'll be right back.
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2: Welcome back to Radioactive. Only have a couple of minutes left. Got a text from a listener. They enjoyed our discussing the food list and recommends that people get fresh air, exercise, limit your fast food intake.
3: Right.
2: Plants, seeds, and veggies.
3: Do I know this person personally?
2: May have.
3: I know her?
2: Yes.
3: Yeah, I know her.
2: Maybe.
3: She's cool.
2: And once again, you said, when going to Jersey Mike's, get the Italian sub
3: Mike's Way. Yeah.
2: Wait, let it sit 30 minutes, and then.
3: Que
2: so
3: bella.
2: That way, I'll
3: mangia,
2: have it
3: mangia.
2: I won't feel that push, and I'll know exactly what to order. Oh, do you have to list each topping you want, or just say?
3: Just Mike's Way.
2: I want an Italian sub.
3: Mike's Way.
2: Now, they come in sizes like
3: Yeah.
2: Like 6 and 12 or something.
3: I don't know the sizes, but...
2: Yeah, I'll just get a regular.
3: What are we doing tomorrow?
2: Let's see. Friday, the folks from the Lions Club will be talking about the upcoming jamboree. Tomorrow...
3: But also, Friday's the Patchwork Quilters Jamboree kickoff.
2: Jamboree,
3: at the Graham,
2: right.
3: Yeah.
2: Well, we've had quite a week here.
3: Yeah, man, it's been cool.
2: And don't forget, some of the Radioactive listeners will be down at the Time Capsule, just clearing a little brush, some weeds... throwing down a little mulch and making it look nice for the 4th of July holiday.
3: Awesome.
2: It was buried on the 4th of July in 1976, and it will be unearthed. Well, it's been dug up, but it's never opened. And the gas-filled canister...
3: You never got to tell me, what would you have put in it in 1976?
2: In 76, if I was here,
3: yeah,
2: my family was, I wasn't, I would put... Oh, a menu from Kresge's.
3: Oh, Kresge's. Oh, I wish I could make that.
2: Yeah.
3: Those donuts, they say, were awesome.
2: Have a wonderful in the egg
4: salad. Now, continuing coverage on WHIS Bluefield Princeton, a division of First Media Services. It's 4 o'clock.
5: Talks in Switzerland. I'm Deborah Valentine, Fox News. The first round of continuing nuclear talks with Iran taking place in Switzerland today, Fox Business's Max Gordon reports from Dubai.
6: Vice President J.D. Vance, a part of that delegation, said that the U.S. and Iran could be turning over a new leaf. Meanwhile, President Trump saying that he could restart military action in the region. Vice President Vance meeting with Qatari and Pakistani mediators. There was no photo op with the Iranian delegation. The memorandum of understanding calls for the Straits of Hormuz to be opened and a halt to hostilities in southern Lebanon, but Iran has argued that the U.S. hasn't met its commitment to end the fighting in southern Lebanon. President Trump, meanwhile, called out Iran's support for Hezbollah. Trump posting on Truth Social, Iran must immediately stop their highly paid proxies in Lebanon from causing trouble. If they don't, we'll hit Iran very hard again, just like we did last week, only harder.
5: Meanwhile, fighting continues between Israel and Hezbollah in Lebanon. Multiple people, including a former U.S. Olympian, arrested for alleged vandalism at the newly renovated reflecting pool in the nation's capital.
7: This is a sad story because all Americans, I don't care about your political stripes, enjoy the reflecting pool. But we're talking about someone who's gone from competing in Olympic-sized swimming pools to being accused of vandalizing the reflecting pool along the mall. And, of course, he ends up in cuffs. And apparently he's not the only only one. We're speaking of a former Olympian canoeist, 67-year-old David Hearn. Three-time Olympian, by the way, said he was cycling by.

0: At the monument on Friday, he noticed a piece of the pool's underliner floating in the water, but authorities, they didn't buy his story at all, and now they're accusing him of being one of several individuals of trying to sabotage the project, with a pair of arrests being made so far.
1: Fox's Kevin Cork reporting from the White House. 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
1: British Prime Minister Keir Starmer is reportedly expected to resign as soon as Monday. It comes amid growing pressure over his leadership and support within his own Labour Party. The Observer writing, quote, the Prime Minister is understood to have reached the conclusion that his position is no longer tenable after conversations in recent days. On Tuesday, Parliament holds a critical cabinet meeting where ministers are planning to tell Starmer his time is up. There is a massive manhunt underway in Kansas City after an armed suspect reportedly killed one and wounded several others in a series of shootings. One shooting just a few miles from the stadium where the World Cup is held. Fox Business Network's Madison Scarpino reports.
6: The suspect is accused of shooting at people five times last Tuesday, then causing a fiery standoff with police, all while being wanted for a separate shooting earlier this month. So he's been on the run for almost a week now. So authorities are asking the public for help in finding Oscar Sanchez Munoz. He's 22 years old. The FBI says he's Hispanic, 5'8", around 184 pounds. And police say he is considered armed and dangerous. The frantic search for Sanchez Munoz comes as police say he's responsible for multiple violent incidents in both Missouri and Kansas. He's wanted for a shooting in Kansas on June 11th. Authorities believe he's the one behind Tuesday's string of shootings in Kansas City as well that again killed one person.
1: The FBI is offering a reward of up to $25,000 for information leading to the suspect. A tragic accident unfolded during a Goose concert at Madison Square Garden last night. New York City police say a 51-year-old man fell from an elevated position inside of the arena. He was later pronounced dead at a nearby hospital. Authorities have not yet released details about how far the man fell or what led up to the incident. The band later said it was heartbroken by the tragedy and extended condolences to those affected. I'm Deborah Valentine. This is Fox News.
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8: Sunny to partly cloudy skies today. A high this afternoon will be into the lower 80s. As we head through tonight, we're looking at an increase in the cloud cover. Chance of seeing a few showers or thunderstorms, and overnight low will drop down into the middle 60s. Monday, occasional showers, a few thunderstorms, or high Monday in the upper 70s. Showers with thunderstorms Monday night, low 60s. And then Tuesday, partly sunny, a few showers possible. High temperatures Tuesday near 75 degrees. Wednesday, mixed with clouds and sunshine, a high near 75. I'm meteorologist Sally Russell from the Cole Chevy Body Shop Weather Center.
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13: 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Welcome into your Thursday, June 18th, 2026.
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0: Jarvis. Very glad my wife's home from Italy safely. And it's also National Go Fishing Day. You got me hooked. My friend and yours, Mr. Craig Hammond. Good morning, buddy.
1: Good morning, Joe. I fished twice. I've golfed once and never hunted.
0: You only was a photojournalist.
1: It was a photojournalist. That's yep. Right.
0: And you got questioned by that park ranger or the wildlife DNR officer.
1: DNR officers yep. Wondering what I was doing. And wanted to see my hunting license.
0: I'm not hunting anything but pictures.
1: The one thing I remember, they were very matter-of-fact, business, and well-armed. I didn't know DNR are
0: armed. They have to be, I guess.
1: What, with hostile hunters or more of the
0: animals? I mean, you never know.
1: Yeah.
0: Both?
1: Well, we'll take them one.
0: Exactly. Come on, fishing. Public servants are cool, man. But National Go Fishing Day.
1: National Go Fishing Day. Oh, later in the program, David Coburn is going to call in. David is owner-operator of Obeyed.
0: Oh, very cool. Yeah, the new coffee shop getting ready to open at the Granada.
1: Mm-hmm. The soft opening tomorrow, grand opening Saturday.
0: Very cool. Looks like the weather's going to be favorable for people to be out there. What street is that? Is that Farrell?
1: No, what Commerce.
0: Commerce Street.
1: Yeah. Mm-hmm. And I understand there's a storm, first Atlantic storm of the year. I don't know if they've even named it yet.
0: It's funky, though, man.
1: What's the name?
0: I don't know. It's funky. I'm sorry.
1: It's going to hit the southern Gulf states.
0: Well, they're saying that we could get some storms, yeah.
1: Ooh.
0: But we'll see.
1: Not another, what was that?
0: Derecho, no.
1: No, what did we get here in September 2 years ago?
0: Oh, Hurricane Helene.
1: Yeah. Helene. Whew,
0: you want to introduce that voice? He just said.
1: Yes. We're really pleased to have with us Keith Olson, Public Relations Director for Bluefield State University, the premier higher education institution in the region. And so, Keith, welcome.
2: Thank you. It's always good to be here. Yeah. I don't know who was here last, but they have a large noggin. I had to adjust the headphones when I got in here.
1: Just a few things I want to get out of the way. WVU baseball.
0: Yeah, they lost 12-7 yesterday, but come on. They made it to the Final Four de facto Final Four of college baseball, something they've never done before. It's the best season they've ever had.
1: Ever.
0: And they've set so many records this year, and they've done it with a new coach. They've done it with new kids, and they're only going to get better. That's the thing. When you make your first trip there, you know you're going to get back. UNC,
1: you get the taste.
0: Yeah, the UNC, the team that has eliminated them, has been to two of the last three finals of the World Series and looking to win their first. So we'll see. But 12-7, they fell yesterday. It wasn't really disappointing. It was like, okay.
1: I didn't hear,
0: we made it this far.
1: I didn't watch or listen.
0: Well, they were down 10-1.
1: I was going to ask, were they ever in the game?
2: Well, they were in it until the last out.
0: They came back.
2: Yeah.
0: They made a late rally like they were known to do. It just came up short. But it wasn't, like, disheartening. It wasn't like, oh, if they'd have done this, if they'd have done that. It's like,
2: they weren't expected to be there.
0: I mean, come on, man. Yeah. I mean, I'm so proud.
1: What's that the equivalent of in NCAA football? Would that be getting...
0: Well, making it like the playoffs.
1: Making the playoffs and deep into the playoffs.
0: Yeah.
2: Well, in basketball, it would be the equivalent of the Final Four.
0: Right.
1: Yeah.
0: Which is a huge deal.
1: Yeah. Can you argue with that?
0: No, I mean, they had so many feats this year, and they're only going to get better. So I'm really proud. We've got nothing but upward trajectory for pretty much every program.
2: And what it did to the
0: fan
2: base.
0: Yeah.
2: You know, I mean, you had ESPN and other national outlets saying this is the definitive college baseball experience in Morgantown.
0: Especially, here's a great litmus test for that. When they were winning 12-0 over Troy in the elimination game the other day, could have cut away, went to anything else.
2: Yeah.
0: They stayed there until the end to broadcast the singing of
2: Country Roads.
0: There we go. And it was so awesome. They love it.
1: It's a win.
0: So there we go. That's what I'm saying. It was a huge win for West Virginia.
1: Yeah.
0: So proud of them. So I'm proud to be a Mountaineer.
1: And now on just down the street here, the Ridge Runners took a beating. Well, it was 12-0, I think, at one time. I wasn't there, but Paul Dorsey was giving us updates.
0: That's okay. They're kids.
1: We're defending Appalachian League champions.
0: There you go.
1: And it's not over.
0: It ain't over. I
1: wonder where we are in the rankings and the standings.
2: They're only a week into the season.
0: Yeah, a week into the season, so it doesn't matter. Yeah.

0: I've got tickets and haven't gone to the game yet.
1: So what's going on, Keith? How's Bluefield State in the off season?
2: Bluefield State is chugging along. As always, there's a lot of exciting things happening over at Bluefield State. I don't know if you saw some of the news recently, but we now have another master's program.
1: No, I didn't see that.
2: Yeah.
1: In what?
2: Yeah, we have the Master's of Science in Engineering Technology. Oh. Yeah.
1: Very cool, so, yes, man.
2: We're
1: now
2: really
1: you can get a master's
2: about
1: in the tech field.
2: You can. It's the first master's for our STEM school, of course. You know, we
1: right.
2: have our MBA program at
1: right.
2: the Paul Cole School of Business, and that program is thriving. You know, there are a lot of specializations that you can get in your MBA program. You know, you can do, I think it's 9 hours. You can do it in human resources. You can do it in digital marketing. You can do it in healthcare administration.
1: Right.
2: So not only are you able to get an MBA.
1: But get a specialization.
2: Get specialized. And, you know, there are great career paths in those as well. But this MBA program, it's the first for our STEM. And, you know, all of our engineering programs, engineering technology, civil engineering, mechanical engineering, and, you know, the new mining engineering technology program that's come back, all of those programs are revered, and the graduates, you know, there's nearly a 100% placement rate. And now those that go on to graduate school can do that here at Bluefield State.
1: Mm-hmm.
2: So,
1: that's
2: and
1: very
2: it's
1: cool.
2: it's, you know, we're it's being delivered completely online or in class. There's a kind of a mix there. So if you are currently working, so you're working for the Department of Highways or you're working for one of the manufacturers in the area,
0: and you want to
2: up that your marketability and your pay, you know, you can now do that. So we're all excited about that. It's been put together by the existing faculty over there, and so
1: well, which you know is of upper crust and second to none, as Craig would say.
2: Yeah,
1: I mean because they're some of the most knowledgeable and best professors in that field.
2: Yeah, you know, we're very, very proud of all of our programs over there. Nursing, you know, our nursing program is a storied program. Our engineering program. So we're very excited to have this offering. And I'm excited to say, although I can't say a lot, there's more to come. As far as graduate degrees. So, you know, what a great place for education, this area. You know, you've got Bluefield University just across the border in the Commonwealth there. They just added a doctorate program.
1: Congratulations to them.
2: Yeah, I'll let them speak to that. But, you know, but it's
1: hey,
2: great.
1: How long has this new master's program been brewing? How long has it taken to make it to
2: you come know,
1: fruition?
2: There's a couple of things that we need to do. You know, of course, you have to get accredited by the West Virginia Higher Education Policy Commission. You have to get accredited by a lot of the accrediting areas, agencies
1: in the field.
2: For specific fields, correct. So we've been, it's probably been, you know, from inception to thinking about it, it's probably been well over a year.
1: That's no time.
2: Yeah, it is. And to put that together, to think about how we're going to do the asynchronous delivery and all of that, it's been exciting. It's been a whirlwind. Yeah, there's, you know, our dean, Bill Bennett, I think Bill's a great guy. I asked him to join us this morning, but being summer, I think he's taken a couple of days off. So I wish Bill were here, though. I'm going to ask him to accompany us some Thursday. Mm. He's got he's the dean of our STEM program, and but he has got a you know, the kind of the Roomba, you know, the vacuums that run around your house when you're not there. He has a robot lawnmower. And he loves to talk about that. If you ever drive by his house up there on Cumberland, you might see that thing moving around. But hats off to Bill and his staff for putting this program together. It starts fall.
1: It's going to attract a lot of new.
2: I think so.
1: It will. It really will.
2: Yeah,
1: it'll fit. Now, is there a max capacity for it?
2: Well, there is. Right now, we're hoping to get, I think, 5 to 8 in the first cohort.
1: Okay.
2: You know, and then we'll expand from there. The great thing is students can start, you know, there's 2 cohorts a year, so they can start in the fall, they can start in the spring. Because it's online.
1: Now, is it 12 months straight? Or
2: if you go full-time, you can get out in 12 months. Yeah. You can do it in 2 semesters.
1: Come on, man. That's awesome.
0: But that's getting,
1: a lot of work.
0: At it,
2: yeah, it is. It is.
1: But
2: And like I said, we want to be able to create a pathway of opportunity for our graduates as well as other
1: graduates. I was going to say, imagine like a recent grad. They could just do their plus one and get it out of the way and have a master's program and then get into the workforce.
2: Exactly.
1: And get even more money and more training.
2: And, you know, our

0: programs, there's engineering technology is a very nuanced curriculum. Mm-hmm. You know, technology, there's engineering schools, great engineering schools like you have at Virginia Tech and Penn State mm-hmm. and West Virginia University. And then there's engineering technology. Now, that program is a lot more hands-on. Mm-hmm. So not to disparage any other programs, but, you know, our graduates are great at looking at a problem. A lot of graduates are great at looking at a problem and giving you the theory of what's going on and how to fix it, where our graduates have a lot of hands-on experience mm-hmm. and they can get in there and they can fix things. So we're really excited about that. We're excited to be marketing that.
1: And for our listeners, STEM is
0: science, technology, engineering, and mathematics.
1: Yeah.
0: Yeah. And like I said, then we have the College of Health Sciences, with our nursing programs and all of those programs. We've gotten nearly all of those programs. Well, we have all of the classrooms moved over to the Medical Education Center on our other campus, the former hospital. I'm trying to get away from saying the former hospital.
2: People started to relate it as the dorm area, student center.
0: Yeah, you know, I remember when I lived in Morgantown for a while, you had the new mall and the old mall, right? And the new mall was 30 years old. So I used to, you know, as I thought at some point we got to move away from this. But the hospital facility over there is, you know, we're constantly working to update that facility for state-of-the-art classrooms and dormitory experience, as well as the cafeteria mm-hmm. that's there, mm-hmm. and you know, we're looking in the future to continue to expand that, to put in a first year living and learning experience. I don't want to get ahead of myself there, but you know, we have found that the best way to get students to graduate is for them to have a successful freshman year experience, to get them to matriculate from being a freshman to a sophomore. If you're going to lose students, that's often where it is, because they haven't necessarily got the study skills. They may be away from home for the first time. So we're looking at using some of that space to expand our housing. You know, we're bursting at the seams, literally.
3: I know you had overflow last year.
0: We've had overflow since we've done, you know, since we brought housing back, since we've had on-campus housing.
3: Which is a good problem to have.
0: It is a good problem, but it's still a problem.
3: Yeah.
0: And if the university is going to grow, which that is our goal, to grow this university, to make it the premier STEM university in certainly southern West Virginia, if not all of West Virginia, and Southwest Virginia.
2: With the new installation of the new president and new staff, I mean, such as yourself, you're still relatively new, I mean, comparatively speaking.
0: Yeah.
2: There's an infusion of different mindsets and different backgrounds coming to the school, but that's kind of what Bluefield State's always been.
0: Yeah, Bluefield State, if I had to define it in one word, I would say resilient.
2: Yeah, there you go.
0: You know, there's so many obstacles that from inception, you know, if you know the story of when the university was founded, the governor at the time did not sign the bill that created the university. You know, and of course, if a bill lays over without the governor's signature in 60 days, according to the state constitution,
3: it
0: becomes law. So you're talking about a school for African Americans in southern West Virginia just 20 years after the Civil War. And, you know, West Virginia is a relatively new state at that point. So you have a governor that even refuses to kind of acknowledge the existence of the school. That wrong was corrected about 5 years ago when Governor Jim Justice finally signed
2: the bill.
0: Yeah, that was a great
2: – I didn't know that.
0: Look that up
2: on
0: the internet. I'll send you some information about it. But we went to Charleston, and the governor – you know, we informed the governor's office, and he said, well, we're going to fix that. And so he signed the law 120-some years after the fact, creating Bluefield State University. You know, it's always been a school of opportunity. It's always been a school for people who want to better themselves, better their community, and that's our mission. And you know, it's changed a lot over the years. You know, we had the issue 50 some years ago when housing was taken away from the university, brought that back. We're now we have university status. We have the master's programs. The leadership of President Martin is kind of the engine that's driving
2: things.
0: He's an alum.
2: He's an awesome dude, yeah. Man.
0: And he has a great vision of where the university wants to be. And we're moving full steam ahead. Sometimes we're

0: tripping over our own feet. But there's a great energy up there.
1: I mean, like the library getting a makeover, and it's awesome what's going on there.
0: Yeah, the library. You know, we had David McMillan,
1: interesting dude, man, interesting guy,
0: the loquacious librarian. I call him. He's a great guy. I'd love to have him stop by again sometime. But we've had that. You know, we've also had our teacher education, our reading teacher program, has been recognized as one of the best in the country. An A-plus rating.
1: Not just in West Virginia, in the country.
0: In the country,
2: say
0: in the
2: that
0: nation.
2: Again.
0: Our reading education program for teachers.
2: That specialty.
0: Yes, has been recognized with an A-plus rating, one of the best in the country, one of only two in West Virginia to achieve that. So, you know, teacher education has always been a focus of the university. We've always, you know, we've educated many, many teachers that have gone through Mercer County, McDowell County, and Monroe County and into Virginia and all over the state. And so it's great to have that recognition. You cannot look at a discipline over there and not find some sort of accolade. Mm-hmm. The faculty and the staff, the support staff, you know, the amount of tenure that we have at that university, you know, the commitment that people have put in to long term, to, you know, that small student to faculty ratio is something that we embrace, you know. We're at about a 1,200 student headcount right now, and
1: which is up. The enrollment
0: has
1: increased.
0: Yeah, last year we had the biggest enrollment in a decade. You know, we led the state. Well, we tied for lead in the state with Marshall. So we have increased our students. We've increased our students on campus. You know, there's a real energy on campus at Bluefield State, and it's showing in the growth of the programs, the addition of the master's program, the recognition of our reading teachers. It's an exciting place.
2: It really is, and Dr. Basden sings the praises of the radiology technology program.
0: Yeah.
2: You look at all these radiological techs out here. They all went to Bluefield State.
0: Exactly.
2: Almost
0: I mean, it's hard to sprain an ankle and go to an emergency room if you've got any kind of Bluefield State swag on.
2: Yeah.
0: I went to Bluefield
1: Somebody
0: State.
1: I went there, yeah.
0: Mm-hmm.
1: Especially around here.
2: Well, things are happening, and, of course, that has a wonderful sports tradition as
0: yes,
2: well.
0: Yes, yep.
2: And that'll resume.
1: Before you know it, football's going to be back.
0: Yeah.
2: Yeah.
0: Yep,
2: that's
0: they'll be practicing here in, I'm not sure what, 30,
1: I think July,
0: 30
1: yeah.
0: days.
1: Yeah.
2: Do you still have what they used to call summer school?
0: Yes, yeah.
1: It's going on right now.
0: Yeah, it's going on right now. I think we have two sessions through summer school, yeah. So, I mean, it's the summer. I run into people at church. Well, how are things? Must be quiet over there now. I'll tell you, in the summer, you know, it's like
1: it's
0: anything.
1: It's not as busy, but it's busy.
0: It is every bit as busy. There's not as much traffic over there because you don't have the students.
1: No. There's new improvements and stuff.
0: But
1: happening.
0: But the things that are done, you know, it's just like going to a circus might not be the best analogy, but it's like going to a show. There's so much that goes on to get it up and running. So, you know, while the students are away, we're busy making sure that everything from student life to any kind of expansion or repairs at the dormitory or working on new programs and, you know, just that kind of stuff. It really thrives in the summer.
1: Don't forget, if you want to learn more about Bluefield State, go to bluefieldstate.edu.
0: .edu. You can learn all about our new master's in engineering technology. And another thing I would like to add that, you know, if for some reason, at some point in your life you went to Bluefield State, you know, then life happened, you know, and you had to step back. Reach out. You know, reach out to the university.
1: You're very amicable. There you go. Accommodating to non-traditional students.
0: Absolutely. You know, our students, you know, many are first-generation students, and we try to do everything we can to help them.
1: Which that's changing a lot now.
0: It is, but you know, think about the inherent obstacles that come with that. Mm-hmm. You know, I put five kids through college, and there's nothing in my college education that I did that was harder than filling out a FAFSA.
1: It is complicated.
0: And if you've never had to do it, it can be really challenging. But we
1: all have people that help.
0: We do. We offer that assistance. And but again, you know, if you've thought
2: FAFSA is an acronym.

0: for?
1: Yeah, it's
2: financial
1: the
2: aid.
1: Financial aid student something. I don't know what the acronym is, but it's the federal student aid student loan program. And like I said, they want to know what you're – basically it's a formula to figure out what you're eligible for as far as
2: grants,
1: borrowing.
2: Loans.
1: Grants, loans, and then, you know, our admissions people work with scholarships that we have available, and we have tons of scholarship. Mm-hmm. You know, you may not think that you qualify for a scholarship, but by going to Bluefield State, talking to some of our admissions counselor, they can let you know, if you're from McDowell County, here's a scholarship that you may be that you may qualify for. If you want to go to business, you want to study business, here's a scholarship that you may qualify for. We do one application, so they can apply for different scholarships one application.
2: That's cool. That helps streamline it.
1: It does. And a lot of our scholarships are last dollar in, so we look at what other federal aid there is in grants.
2: Okay,
1: and
2: so it fills in the gap.
1: Try to make that
2: That's
1: difference.
2: Cool.
1: And, you know, we work with payment plans for students who are having difficulty. But and we've got, you know, we've got a couple scholarships. We had one very generous donor who wished to go anonymous, who we actually have two who have given about $100,000 this year in scholarships just specifically for students who have had some sort of life event that may be threatening their graduation. For instance, they may have had lost a job, or they may have a car repair that they weren't expecting. You know, there's
2: a lot of life obstacles.
1: Yeah, there's a lot, and the great thing is that they're almost always overcome with some support. And these two scholarship funds, these two gifts, you know, a lot of times it's a couple hundred dollars. You know, it's not $10,000.
2: No, imagine what that means to the student.
1: If you don't have it, $200 might as well be $2,000.
2: Oh, yeah. Mm-hmm.
1: And to be able to have the generosity and the largesse of these individuals who are doing this because for two things. One is they obviously see the benefit of a Bluefield State degree. But the other is, as one of them told me, it's the right thing to do.
0: Yeah.
1: So.
0: Well, lots happening. It's a happening place. Bluefield State University, I believe that's David Coburn calling in. We'll probably have to take a break. And thank you, Keith. Well, stick around if you have the time.
1: I'd love to.
0: Yeah. We're going to take a break. And when we come back, David Coburn from Albaden, we're going to get him to pronounce
3: Yes, that'll be fine.
0: And
2: hopefully caffeinate us. He said he's going to bring us coffee, or I'm putting him on the spot.
0: We'll take a break, and we'll be right back.
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2: Yeah.
1: Werewolf in London and
2: plural.
1: Is that a
2: werewolves?
1: Oh.

0: poem or a sonnet or a song that welcomes the sunrise. Am I close?
1: Yeah, no, that's absolutely it. It's actually in contrast with a serenade. So a serenade is a love song or poem that's appropriate for sunset, whereas an abade is a love song or poem appropriate for sunrise. So, you know, a few years ago we decided it was appropriate for a coffee shop, so we kind of stuck with it and ran with it.
0: Well,
2: that's really cool.
0: I like it. Yeah, good choice. There's going to be a opening tomorrow at your location at on Commerce Street. Tell us a little bit about it.
1: Yeah, absolutely. So we do have a current location in Princeton. We've been running there for about a year and a half now. And we had an opportunity to move over to the Bluefield side. It's still West Virginia, but it's going to be downtown West Virginia right beside the Granada Theater. And we've got a storefront there. We've got a nice little space that we're excited to serve coffee. So tomorrow, it's our soft launch. And it's going to be only from 11 to 1, but we're also going to have our ribbon cutting ceremony. So I'm not sure, but I think they're going to give me some really big scissors that I get to cut some ribbon with. So I'm excited about that. And and actually what's going to be fun about tomorrow is we're going to do a pay what you want for the 3 hours that we're open, because we know we're probably going to, I don't know, still be figuring the flow out a little bit, maybe mess up a few drinks here and there, and maybe get your coffee to you a little slower than we would typically want to. So we're not going to charge full price, but we'll do a pay what you want for all of our guests who come in, so that they can just, you know, pay $2 if they want, just to support us in our soft opening. And then Saturday will be our grand opening.
0: And the hours?
1: Like I said, tomorrow it's like our soft opening, so only 3 hours. So it's going to be 11 o'clock, in the so 11 a.m. and then 1 p.m. And then on Saturday, we're jumping straight to our normal hour, so it'll be 9 o'clock to 3 p.m.
0: Well, Keith, you're going to swing by. Maybe.
3: Absolutely, yeah. David, this is Keith Olson. I've stopped by a couple of times. I love the coffee. I love the atmosphere. As I said, Rotary meets on Tuesdays, and David's usually open last couple of Tuesdays we've been there, so I've walked over. I'm very excited to have this.
0: And that space seems to be just kind of a good fit, huh?
2: A perfect size.
1: Oh, absolutely. I mean, and it was pretty much, I believe it was a gelato shop previously. So, I mean, there was a bar set up there that we didn't have to do much construction at all to make it, you know, kind of plug and play, ready for us to drop a little coffee shop in there. So they've done an amazing job to that space already. So it's, kind of a no-brainer for us. Beautiful location, beautiful street. We're right above the rail yard, so if you step outside, you're always smelling something good to eat. so we love it.
2: David Coburn, owner of Abade, and it's going to open up a second location here at the Granada. David, give us a little bit of your history. Where are you from, and what made you want to invest in Bluefield?
1: Yeah, absolutely. So I'm from the Athens area. Grew up here, born and raised. And when I graduated, I went off to Birmingham, and then me and my wife, we were in Florida. West Palm Beach, Florida, beautiful there, but expensive, and we had a baby, so we decided that it would probably be best for us to move home and just kind of invest in our, my upbringing and have some help with the grandparents.
2: Of course.
1: And really the goal was, we're homesteaders. The goal was to kind of just dive into farming a little bit and kind of learn the trade, and that was the plan. But then I guess I didn't realize how expensive fencing was. So I started selling coffee to try to help with, you know, some of those farm costs. And the community here just loved it and was, I mean, when I say supportive, it's an understatement. People were so excited for us and wanted to, you know, to continue to support our coffee cart endeavors. And then we eventually opened up a shop here in Princeton, and we're just, I mean, blown away by just the support that we've gotten and how excited people are. And then, yeah, there's an opportunity in Bluefield. And, the city manager over there and Bark, the people who, you know, pretty much run the Granada have been just so kind and offered us an opportunity to have a shop over there. And
2: when you
1: felt like we were, go ahead.
2: I was just going to ask, how many

0: cups of coffee have you offered Julie to come over there?
1: Oh, my goodness. She tries to pay every time she pops over there.
0: We're talking about Julie Hurley, by the way, with the Granada. It's really cool that we're going to have a little. I mean, what else are you going to offer besides coffee?
1: Yeah, so we'll always offer teas, so a few loose leaf teas and some matcha, some chai. We always have hot chocolate. I'm a sucker for a little hot chocolate. So a lot of times people think I'm drinking coffee because I'm the coffee guy, but really I'm just over there drinking a hot chocolate. But actually this Saturday we're partnering with Campestre in Princeton, and they're going to be offering some exclusive breakfast burritos. So they don't sell breakfast burritos at Campestre at the shop. So the only place you can get a Campestre's breakfast burrito is going to be at our opening on Saturday morning.
0: Very
1: so that's
0: cool.
1: A lot of fun.
0: Yeah, cool deal.
2: This just gets...
3: Yeah, it keeps getting better.
2: Well, and David, you offer the whole range of coffee products from specialty, like, you know, the espresso drinks and things, and that's great.
1: Yeah, we're really excited about it. And, yeah, we are a roastery as well. Mm-hmm. So we roast our own beans right here in Mercer County.
0: Dude.
1: And, we're actually working on moving our roaster because right now it's at my house. Mm-hmm. It's easy. I'm really the only one doing it. But we're going to be moving it to our Bluefield location in the next few months.
2: Yeah.
1: So I think it's going to be really cool that we can offer an experience for people to come in and watch their coffee go from green to roasted, and then, you know, about a week later they can be drinking.
0: Dude, that's awesome. I didn't that's know really coffee cool, was green. That's cool, brother.
2: Yeah, the beans are green.
3: Yeah, I didn't know that.
0: But I didn't know that somebody locally would actually be able to do that. Yeah. Most of the time you got to get it imported. That's cool, man.
3: David, will you be selling, you know, whole bean coffee or ground coffee as well, or is it just by the cup?
1: Yeah. Yeah, absolutely. So we'll always have bags on the shelves.
3: Okay.
1: And I do get the green beans imported. So right now we do an Ethiopian, two different Ethiopian beans. One is a washed process, one is a natural. So it's kind of fun that these are from the same farm, but the process in which they harvest it's different. So they have completely different tastes. So it's kind of fun there. We'll have a Colombian, we'll have one decaf and a washed Colombian. So those are really, really fun beans. And I do get them imported and I roast them at my house, but like I said, in a few months it'll be at our Bluefield shop.
0: That's really cool. But what I was saying when I meant imported, please forgive me for not clarifying. Imported, normally you got to get the roasted beans imported here from somewhere else. It's no one else roasting beans around here, brother. That's cool.
2: He gets some green.
0: Yeah. Oh.
3: David, I'll bet your house smells great. You know, like an A&P.
2: Then
1: sometimes I'll mess up a batch or two and it'll smell like smoke. My wife gets mad, but it's part of the process.
0: Hey, well, congratulations, man! This is I like hearing this. This show kind of has a topic that we didn't really plan on. I mean, we have Keith from Bluefield State University here talking about how we're trying to reinvest in the community and with a new master's program, and now here you've came home and look what you've done. You've not only opened one location, but you're now getting ready to add a second. That's really cool, young man.
3: Yeah.
1: Oh, well, thank you. Yeah, we're really excited and honored that so many people would believe in us and really just support us, because there's a lot of other good coffee shops in the area, and I think it's fun because I feel like since I've been here, all the other coffee shops are also doing well. So it's so fun to see that coffee is one of those industries that when the tide rises, all the boats rise. So there's not a lot of competition within the coffee community, which I think is just beautiful, because we really are rooting on each other. You know, places like the Dream Bean, they do an amazing job, and Sister's Coffee House, and I mean, even the new Bella's place in downtown Bluefield, West Virginia. Whenever one coffee shop does well, because I think there are so many people who really don't drink coffee, but then they start drinking coffee, and it's almost like we're creating more customers for our industry. So
0: that's all right, man.
1: Yeah, so we love it.
0: One quick question, very selfish of mine, but will you offer an Earl Grey tea?
1: Yeah, we always have an Earl Grey tea.
0: Okay, cool. It's like my favorite, man. It's so
1: always.
3: That's
1: I'll
3: the
1: be
3: English
1: a little offended
3: tea,
1: if you
3: man.
1: If you don't get a coffee, but
0: no, I still drink coffee. Trust me, I just like
1: totally joking.
0: That's so cool, man. David Coburn. We look forward to meeting you, young man. And Saturday, one more time, what's going on Saturday for your grand opening?
1: Yeah, so Saturday, it's going to be from 9 a.m. to 3 p.m.

0: And plus, but talk about the other thing that's really going to draw people in besides coffee.
1: Oh, the compostrey burrito. But yeah. while they last.
0: Yeah. That's what I'm saying. You got to get there early.
2: Mm-hmm. Yeah, we're getting kind of a small batch. It's kind of hard because I've never done this before, so I didn't know how to gauge how many burritos to get. Mm-hmm. So get a handful of burritos, and if they do well, then we'll keep them on the menu kind of indefinitely. And again, the people at my friends at Compostreys are the absolute best. So love partnering with them and excited that they're doing something exclusive for us. So, yeah, we'll have those burritos until they last 9 to 3 on Saturday.
0: Very cool.
1: And I'll bring my own hot sauce. Or you might have it.
2: No, I'll have some salsa, but no hot sauce.
1: Well, Keith, next Rotary meeting, you'll have to swing by.
3: I do. And my wife and I will be there tomorrow. I think we'll be there tomorrow. We want to come out and support for the soft opening, and then certainly be there on Saturday. And, you know, I'll tell you, like I said, I've been there a couple of times. The coffee is delicious, but the atmosphere, the vibe,
0: it's a whole thing.
3: It's great. David's a very convivial host. I guess that was your wife, David, that I've met in there?
2: Probably.
3: Yeah. Just very friendly.
2: And they're with me helping.
3: Yeah, very friendly, interactive, just a great experience. And it's just great to see this downtown.
1: Oh, I just can't wait.
0: Oh, by the way, you know, you've been talking about that pumpkin fudge, Craig, that recipe.
1: Yes.
0: I just put it up on our Facebook page. Go get a cup of coffee and pair it up with some homemade fudge that you make from Abade. Get the coffee from Abade and then have the homemade fudge. So
1: go make it at home and then get your coffee.
0: There you do. Well, we got to come meet you in person, David.
2: Well, yeah, I'm excited. I hate that I couldn't pop in today, but
0: no, it's okay, brother. You're a little
2: busy. Got too
0: much
2: going on right now, but it really is an honor to be on. Honored that you guys would spend a couple of minutes and just chat with me and let me share a little bit on what we're doing over here with Abade Coffee.
1: Mm-hmm. And David or Joey, pronounce it again.
0: Abade or a
1: ball?
0: Abade. Okay, there we go.
2: Yes, Abade. Mm-hmm. Abade, like a serenade, but it's an Abade.
1: Nothing better to greet the morning with a cup of coffee.
0: Word.
1: Yeah. Well, David, thank you, and we'll see you at the Abade.
2: Yes, absolutely. Thank you, guys. You're very kind, and excited to meet you this weekend.
0: All right, buddy. Have a blessed day, man.
2: Have a good one.
1: That's David Coburn, just like the town in Virginia. Coburn. And
0: I wonder if he's related to Rusty, and whose wife used to own the Blue Spoon. She still does.
1: Wow. Wouldn't that be something?
0: I meant to ask him.
1: Commerce Street is bookended with two Coburns. Interesting.
3: Yeah.
1: Now I'm reading too much into it.
0: Yeah, maybe. Yeah. Nicole, you know, the owner of the Blue Spoon. But she does catering now, which is smart.
1: Yeah,
0: she
1: no more sit-in. I kind of miss the sit-in.
0: I do miss the sit-in, but catering's really, she can be more niche that way. Mm-hmm. She's done really well with it. Abade.
3: That al fresco area there, out when you could sit out front in the summer at the old Blue Spoon.
1: Oh, look at Commerce Street. I can remember in 2003.
0: There was nothing there.
1: Zero.
3: Yeah.
1: Now you have the vault. You have the Blue Spoon. You have the rail yard. You have the Granada. You have Abade.
3: Mm-hmm.
1: You got the
0: Raleigh Street Cinemas.
1: Street. You got the foundations all in one building. And
3: that's a great building.
0: And then a street up, you've got
1: Fantastic Finds.
3: Been there.
1: Yeah.
0: It's cool, man. I'm you know, you've been saying a long time, Craig, that it's nothing but moving up. Mm-hmm. Like, since you've been here, this is the most progress you've seen.
1: I can remember in the 70s when it was cranking.
3: Yeah.
1: And Kresge's.
0: And then the mall opened.
1: Then the mall
0: Nothing against the mall.
1: No.
0: No, this is not derogatory towards the mall.
1: In that 18-month period, the mall opened, the hospital moved from
0: downtown
1: to Cherry Street. The West Virginian Hotel ceased to be a commercial hotel.
3: Mm-hmm.
1: City Hall moved, and the passenger train service went out in an 18-month period.
3: Yeah.
1: It was like a sucking sound. Who is that, Ross Perot?
3: Yeah, those were the jobs leaving. Yeah.
1: And it was just, I even saw a tumbleweed go down
0: the street. And,
1: but now there's commerce on Commerce Street.
3: Yeah.
1: So,
3: you know, my perspective, my wife and I moved here in 2019. So actually we closed on our house the day the governor shut the state down for COVID in 2020.
0: Dear Lord.
3: And so we've been able to come here, and

0: It has been just one thing after another. You know, before we went on air, we were talking about the Bluefield Bourbon distillery that's coming down there, and the new coffee shops, and you know, the reimagining of what the 400 block is going to be.
1: Well, I mean, they've only had a handful of events there, and they've all been busting at the seams.
0: Yeah, it's been nice. It's great to give people a reason to come downtown, and there are plenty of reasons to come downtown.
1: Now there is, yeah.
2: Now I'll tell you another great sign is this citizen initiative. They're starting on their own, coordinating with the city, but taking some of the windows and putting some pop into it. Yeah. And then yesterday, a group of citizens.
1: Yeah, did you move the time capsule?
2: Radioactive listeners.
1: Rad.
2: I'll send you a picture.
1: Please, I want to see them. We'll put it on our Facebook
2: page.
1: What
2: they did, because it's not going to be open until 2076, I'll be 122.
1: I'll be 101.
2: You'll be 101. And so we'll stick around.
1: We'll be around. Come on.
2: We'll have coffee.
0: We'll need some. Yeah. And hey, you know, you got the Safe Streets for All. You've got the reconnecting. Some of the things that the city is
1: doing. They've done a lot of initiatives. Yeah.
0: Yeah. It's
1: Cecil exciting. And his whole crew have really. Mm-hmm. Town council, city council's made a huge dent.
0: They have.
1: I mean, all the public works department.
0: Yeah. It's just everything. They were out putting mulch up yesterday.
2: Yeah.
0: Yeah. All over the city.
1: All synchronistic.
0: I had my top down yesterday and I was driving through town and you could tell they were putting mulch up.
1: I mean, look at the beautification committee. It's the beautification committee for years. The blue, beautiful baskets.
0: Yes.
1: The new art they just put there at the Intuit building.
0: Yes, I took my motorcycle one. It was on a Sunday, so there wasn't a lot of traffic down there, and I was riding my little Triumph, and I pulled it up on the sidewalk there in front of that.
1: Took a picture.
0: Great sculpture.
1: And I got to see that.
0: Took a picture. Yeah.
1: So we encourage people to get out and support local businesses down there, because the thing is that you're going to get more value for your dollar. That's the thing. You're not investing in big box stores. You're not investing in just rubber stamp stuff. It's individual. It's unique. It's subjective. And I can't wait to
0: get look, this is your neighborhood.
1: Yeah, right?
0: You've got to support. We've got to support our neighbors, support our businesses, support our universities.
1: Because they're going to support you.
0: Everything. Yes.
1: They reinvest that dollar you spend here in our community.
0: Yeah.
1: The taxes go here. They employ people eventually. They employ people that work here. It's just, come on, man. It's synchronistic. I hate to use cliche words, but.
0: No, it's right. We all, you know, I think David said, you know, with.
1: Or symbiotic. High tide raises, I don't know what word I'd use.
0: It's both.
1: Yeah.
0: Yeah.
2: I sent really you cool. both pictures.
1: Okay,
2: of
1: cool. Yeah, I'll put them on our Facebook page if people want to see them.
2: It was grown up with weeds. There, you couldn't even see the pedestal.
1: I wonder who knew where it was.
2: Well, Jenny Krisikas, longtime listener, Radioactive, and a brilliant woman, she just said, hey, let's everybody get together and clean this up and coordinated with the city.
1: Right.
2: You can't expect the city to do everything. Sometimes we just got to get in there and.
1: Well, it's part of being a citizen, man.
2: Everybody pulls the wagon.
0: Yeah.
2: So.
0: And I think when people see positive things happening, they're more apt to want to do their share.
2: Yeah.
0: And that's kind of just the vibe that I get from Bluefield, the vibe from the university. Just things are happening. It's, all over Mercer County.
2: If you're not,
0: just
2: optimistic, and as Gary Moore, our former mayor.
0: Yes.
1: Gary, I love
0: Reverend.
2: He said the downtown is the heart, and it pumps, you know, the blood into the rest of the town.
0: Yeah.
2: Hey, we got to take another break. You're listening to Radioactive. We're here with Keith Olson, Public Relations Director for Bluefield State University. We'll be right back.
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5: Welcome back to Radioactive on WHIS, a little Alabama.
6: Yeah, yeah.
5: They're from, I'm going to go maybe 80s.
6: Yeah, mm-hmm. 70s, late 70s, early 80s. And 80s. They really got their start at the Bowery down in Myrtle Beach, South Carolina.
5: Oh, not Montgomery, Alabama?
6: Mm-hmm.
5: No. Well, in where was it?
6: Myrtle Beach. But it was a place called the Bowery.
5: Is that where Swag or... No, what's that dance?
6: Shag.
5: Yeah. Is that where Shag comes from?
7: Yeah, Myrtle Beach Shag.
6: Hey, by the way, I put those pictures up on our Facebook page of the now explain the time capsule again. What did you actually do?
5: The time capsule was buried in front of the Chamber of Commerce on July 4th, 1976. Nick Amelie was the president of the chamber, and they put a bunch of things in. I know some of the contents. One is a copy of the Daily Telegraph, which Richard Nixon would read every day, and I can document that.
6: Yeah, I remember that.
5: Yeah, he had the New York Times, which he said he preferred not to read, but he said he had to read it. But the Daily Telegraph, because he loved the editorials. Mm-hmm. So anyways, there's a copy of that. I think there's a reel-to-reel from the Bob Cooper show.
6: Of WHIS.
5: WHIS, I don't know. But they pump gas into it or something. I don't know how they do that, but there's all
6: but
5: kinds of things.
6: But you physically moved this to a new location?
5: Yeah, so we unearthed it because the chamber said, we want it out of there. We're doing something different. So we had to figure out where to put it, and the city was great.
6: Did you build a pedestal for it?
5: Some very generous people paid
6: for
5: the whole construction of that.
6: That is so cool, man. So that way it wouldn't just get tossed by the wayside and be wasted.
5: Or be kept in a room.
6: Right, yeah. That is so cool,
5: man.
6: Now, where is it? Where can we find it now?
7: When did you say it would be opened?
5: 2076.
6: But where can we go see it right now?
5: Well, if you know where the West Virginia Manor is.
6: Right.
5: And you know Scott Street Baptist.
6: Right. Of course I do.
5: Right across from West Virginia Manor in the municipal parking lot where Burke and Herbert Bank.
7: Yep.
5: You'll see it. You couldn't see it before because there was weeds and brush all around it.
6: Is cool, man.
5: Yeah.
6: Very cool. Thank you to you and your rad friends. Led by who? What was her name?
5: Jenny Chrysicus. She speaks 2-3 languages. And
6: I'm sure Greek is one of them.
5: She's a retired social worker.
6: Cool.
5: And she gave
6: thank
5: us...
6: Thank you, Ms. Jenny.
5: And Sheila Brooks and...
6: thank you, Sheila.
5: And a group of others... Amber Kelly.
6: Thank you, Amber Kelly.
5: Anthony Riley.
6: Thank you, Anthony.
5: Jeremy Kelly.
6: Thank you, Jeremy.
5: Yeah. They all got, and they tore those weeds, and weeds are, they're not just, sometimes they're good. Yeah.
6: That's really cool, man. Thanks for reinvesting in us, man, and now, keeping the future possible.
5: Hey, what do you think by looking at that? Do you think the mulch and just the plain Jane is good enough?
6: Yeah.
5: Or do you think a flower or two?
7: I don't think flowers.
6: I think it looks incredible, man.
7: I personally don't think flowers ever take away from
5: anything.
7: Something.
6: The Bluefield Civitan. Yeah. I used to be a Civitan.
5: Yeah, the Civitans were the ones that.
6: Yeah, I used to be a junior Civitan in high school. I was lieutenant governor.
5: But they dissolved, so somebody, the radioactive people, took up.
6: And that's cool, man.
5: Stepped up to the plate.
6: Hey, there we go. Rads.
7: That's community.
5: Yeah. Well,
6: check it out on our Facebook page or go downtown. Go check it out and then go get a cup of coffee.
5: Don't forget, today is the day we actually celebrate West Virginia Day.

0: even though it's 2 days away. But we didn't, and rightfully so, not want to take away from Juneteenth.
1: Which is tomorrow.
0: Which is tomorrow. So the 20th is going to be celebrated on the 18th and the 19th on the 19th.
1: Don't forget about the big celebration down in Tazewell. We got to speak with Jada Reed the other day about the Juneteenth celebration, things going on all weekend long in the town of Tazewell. That's going
0: to
1: be awesome.
0: Could you imagine being free and no one getting around to telling you for 2 years later?
1: Pretty convenient, wasn't it?
2: Wow.
0: That's not only bad form. Well,
1: no, it's just inhumane.
0: It's, yeah.
1: And evil. No wonder they want it. No wonder enslaved people need to celebrate the day. Because it wasn't that long ago. In the history of our nation, it was not that long ago.
0: Lincoln did the proclamation in 63 or 4.
2: 63, I think.
0: Yeah. So 65 in Texas, they said, oh, by the way. Yeah, that's just, you hit it. It's evil.
1: Yeah, it is. Yeah. It's evil. But, I mean, that's people need to get over this. I don't know.
2: Offense?
1: Yeah, exactly. Yeah. I mean, they act like, why do we need another federal holiday? Because it's a huge deal.
2: Yeah.
1: It's a huge deal.
0: If you're going to get rid of one, that would be one of the last.
1: Yeah, of course. Yeah. I mean, Columbus, no offense to anybody that's a Columbus supporter, but
0: I like Columbus.
1: We really need Columbus Day?
2: Yeah.
0: I don't know.
1: No, we don't. It's not America.
0: Well, he was the 15th century explorer.
1: Oh, we'd have got here eventually anyway. We were already here, Craig.
0: Well, yeah, Eric the Red was here.
1: Yeah. So I'm sorry, if you want to lose a federal holiday,
2: my,
1: lose
2: my
1: that
2: Swedish
1: one.
2: Ancestors were here long.
0: Yeah, they can. I think there's some evidence, some archaeological.
1: Well, and then, of course, indigenous people.
2: Yeah, I was going to say, they did find people when they got here.
0: And then my people from England came and said, you all got to get out.
1: Go, yeah. Yeah, but I know. That's the thing. We're celebrating 250 years, man. And
2: yeah.
1: That's a big deal. Thanks for moving that, Craig. Check that picture out for the time capsule, the bicentennial time capsule, on our Facebook page.
0: Oh, by the way, yesterday, June 17th, Presbyterians were made legal in Virginia. It was in 1765 that their
2: church, I thought it was just yesterday.
0: Church of England said, okay, you can meet. All right. See you all. Thank you, Keith. See you tomorrow. Bye-bye.
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4: High-level talks in Switzerland. I'm Kathleen Maloney, Fox News. That's where U.S. and Iranian negotiators are meeting today.
5: The vice president, along with the special envoy, Steve Witkoff, and the president's son-in-law, Jared Kushner, met with Pakistani Prime Minister Shahbaz Sharif. Pakistan has been acting as a mediator between the U.S. and Iran. So as they continue to shepherd the two sides, U.S. and Iranian officials look to find common ground that ultimately could end hostilities, keep open the Strait of Hormuz, and dismantle the regime's nuclear ambitions. As for his part, the vice president is eager to make headway.
6: We've seen great progress over the last just couple of days in ensuring that the ceasefire holds in Lebanon.
5: Meantime, the president is warning Iran that no matter what happens in the negotiations, the only country that'll potentially collect tolls in the Strait of Hormuz will be the U.S.
4: Fox's Kevin Cork with that update. Early voting is underway in New York City in the high-stakes Democratic congressional primary. Fox's Brian Yenis with details.
7: New York Mayor Zohra Mamdani and Senator Bernie Sanders are backing two Democratic socialists and one former Democratic socialist in three New York congressional House races ahead of Tuesday's primary. All three of these candidates are focused heavily on campaigning on Israel. In fact, these three candidates are attacking their progressive opponents for not being anti-Israel enough. All three accuse Israel of genocide and want to block U.S. military aid to the Jewish state. These Mamdani-backed candidates are also accusing their progressive opponents of accepting campaign money from AIPAC, the most influential pro-Israel lobbying group in the U.S. This week, Mamdani even called AIPAC, quote, monsters turning Americans against one another.
4: Mayor Mamdani voted early this weekend. 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
12: Key rulings are expected this week in the trial of Tyler Robinson. He's the man accused of killing Charlie Kirk.
13: One of the biggest questions the judge will answer, whether the death penalty should remain an option in this case. Robinson's attorneys want it taken off the table, saying prosecutors violated a gag order when they spoke to reporters about evidence. Now, that request would only be allowed if the judge rules the gag order was actually violated. Prosecutors say they did nothing wrong and simply corrected what they call misinformation about a ballistics test. A defense filing claimed investigators couldn't confirm a match between the bullet that killed Charlie Kirk and the rifle allegedly used by Robinson. Now, prosecutors say the report was inconclusive, not a clear exclusion.
12: Fox's Sarah Allegre with that report. A massive manhunt underway in Kansas City after an armed suspect reportedly killed one and wounded several others in a series of shootings.
14: The search is really ramping up. We're coming up on about a week since the terrifying string of shootings on Tuesday that led to a fiery standoff with police. Local, state, and federal law enforcement are all working on this manhunt, but they're asking for the public's help in finding him as well. The suspect, 22-year-old Oscar Sanchez Munoz. The FBI says he's 5'8". He has brown hair, brown eyes, a tattoo on his right forearm, and he is considered armed and dangerous. The intense search for Sanchez Munoz comes as police say he's responsible for multiple violent incidents in both Missouri and Kansas. He's the prime suspect in 5 shootings Tuesday night in Kansas City, Missouri, right by Arrowhead Stadium. Again, one person died. Everyone else was injured.
12: Fox's Madison Scarpino. Investigators are trying to figure out the cause of a small plane crash that killed 3 people. The plane went down in a wooded residential area in Bowie, Maryland, late last night. Investigators are now working to determine what caused that. I'm Kathleen Maloney. This is Fox News.
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15: Sunny to partly cloudy skies today. A high this afternoon will be into the lower 80s. As we head through tonight, we're looking at an increase in the cloud cover. Chance of seeing a few showers or thunderstorms, and overnight low will drop down into the middle 60s. Monday, occasional showers, a few thunderstorms, or high Monday in the upper 70s. Showers with thunderstorms Monday night, low 60s. And then Tuesday, partly sunny, a few showers possible. High temperatures Tuesday near 75 degrees. Wednesday, mixed with clouds and sunshine, a high near 75. I'm meteorologist Sally Russell for the Cole Chevy Body Shop Weather Center.
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28: Hey, good morning. Welcome into your June 19th, Friday of 2026, National Juneteenth Day. We got to celebrate Juneteenth, the Emancipation Day, Independence Day, when they finally got the news all across this country. But this man loves to talk about the news, my friend and yours, Mr. Craig Hammond. Good morning, buddy.
29: Good morning, Joe. This is a beautiful day, a little overcast. It is Juneteenth. There won't be any garbage pickup today, but if you're a Friday garbage pickup person, how would I say that? Well,
28: your pickup will be on Monday.
29: Monday, right, the 22nd. I've already had mine ready to go, but I don't bring it out to the curb. And I know on College Avenue quite a few people, mostly folks who live in the apartments. I think the owners, which don't live in the state, they live out of state, they just tell someone, hire someone on

0: You bring it out every Friday, and that's what they do. And then by Monday and Father's Day, the dogs and cats will have had their way through it, and College Avenue will look like, oh, well, you know, you can't use Calcutta anymore because that's considered, I'm trying to think of a impoverished Western country. There is none, I don't believe.
1: Cuba, Haiti, parts of Haiti.
0: Maybe. Yeah, yeah. Well, anyways, we'll just deal with it until Monday and we'll get everything cleaned up. Let's see, this is the 170th day of the year. We've already been through 170, and that means only 188 days until Christmas. Everyone's saying, oh,
1: good math.
0: Bring that. Yeah, because you subtract 365 from 170 from 365 and 7 from that number because Christmas would be. So anyways, it's moving fast, folks. The White Sox, for you 14% who like sports. Benintendi hit a pinch hit grand slam to beat the Yankees. However, the Yankees took, I think, 2 out of 3 from the White Sox, which really hurt because when we lose, Cleveland loses. When Cleveland loses, wins, the White Sox wins, so they're tied for first place in the Western Division. And the Yankees have really overtaken Tampa Bay. Tampa Bay had a 4-game lead. Now the Yankees are up 3. So I wish we could have won one more from the Yankees. But
2: that was a good series.
0: I think the World Series could possibly be between the Yankees and Milwaukee. That's what it looks like. The Brewers and the Yankees.
2: You can't count out the Dodgers again, though.
0: No, they are good. They're good. Let's see what else. We're expecting Mike Lilly, who's president of the Bluefield Lions Club, because, as you know, they have rescheduled the Lions Club Jamboree because back in April, I think it was, there was some issues with the facility, better known as the Herb Sims Youth Center and the auditorium. And now those issues have been corrected, and they will once again have the Jamboree next Friday. That would be, what, the 26th?
2: Right? Yes, 26th, 27th. It'll be Friday and Saturday.
0: That's where I'll plan to have dinner, probably.
1: Brenner.
0: Brenner.
2: Hey, don't forget today and tomorrow what's going on over at Graham High School's auxiliary gyms.
0: Yes. Hey, and today is the
2: opening ceremony. I'm going to try to rush right after the show for the Patchwork Quilters Quilting Jamboree this weekend.
0: Yeah. I'll be there some point over the weekend.
2: Yeah.
0: Let's see, Robin Hood's tree. It's 1,200 years old. The mighty oak, they called it, in the Sherwood Forest, has been diagnosed as dead. It did not produce any leaves this year.
2: Oh, that's sad.
0: The root system has been strangled. But the just by nature.
2: No.
0: However, they said it could have probably lasted longer had it not been for the 1/3 of a million people that go every year to see it. Last year, there was 355,000 people that visited the mighty oak in Sherwood Forest. And they said it does something with all that trampling on the soil. It's only something a biologist or botanist would know.
2: Yeah.
0: So that's it has sad. Been declared dead.
2: Well, that's ironic. There's a movie out. It's, of course, an extension of the Robin Hood legend, but it's a new movie that just came out this weekend called The Death of Robin Hood. It's about after it's him living as a real person with the mythology behind him. Mm-hmm. It's kind of like a cult hero.
0: Mm-hmm.
2: Hugh Jackman plays Robin Hood, and it's about him trying to redeem himself afterwards because he's
0: nothing
2: not,
0: to redeem, was it?
2: Well, that's the whole thing.
0: Well, he stole from the rich to give to the poor.
2: Right. But it looks like an interesting movie. So that's kind of ironic, man. That's kind of serendipitous. Sadly serendipity, but still.
0: The legend is that there was a hollowed out part of the tree that he

0: hid in from the Sheriff of Nottingham.
1: So, which is an incredible story.
0: It is.
1: And it's been retold so many times. Errol Flynn playing Robin Hood.
0: Oh, that was the best.
1: I mean, even without a Cockney accent, old Kevin Costner played him in that very successful Robin Hood movie. It was a good movie.
0: Olivia de Havilland. Mm-hmm. You know, she and Errol Flynn were always the love interest, but not in real life.
1: They weren't.
0: Died with Their Boots On when he played Custer, Captain Blood, Robin
1: Hood. She was his Belle in all those movies.
0: Mm-hmm. They had good chemistry. And
1: he was kind of like a huge superstar, but don't know much about him.
0: Well, he died of cancer. Blood in the Sand, I think, was his last movie. But Livia died last year. She had 103.
1: Oh, what a great life she must have lived.
0: Yeah. But Errol Flynn.
1: She was beautiful.
0: She was. And she played in Gone with the Wind.
1: Mm-hmm.
0: So, the Robin Hood Mighty Oak has been declared dead by.
1: I wonder, they're going to have to do something ceremonially with the wood. Wouldn't you think?
0: Got to. You can't do a seedling because it's.
1: All right.
0: But they've got to preserve. Wonder if they could preserve the dead tree.
1: I'm sure.
0: It is big and it's huge.
1: I hate that.
0: Yeah. Also.
1: But as is a cycle of life.
0: It is.
1: Yes, sir.
0: Some.
1: As long as it wasn't something external, somebody poisoning it, cutting it down. You know, it's a cycle of life.
0: They said the trampling of the tourist contributed, but was not the reason. It was in decline already.
1: I got you.
0: My PETA friends were celebrating.
1: PETA.
0: Yes, people for the
1: ethical treatment of animals.
0: Mm-hmm, the massive beagle breeding lab supplier. All of them are shut down except one. It's called Marshall Farms, but don't let that fool you. It's really Marshall Bioresources. And they're the last breeder of dogs that they supply to labs.
1: Now, where are they located?
0: In New York.
1: Okay.
0: I think it's called Rose, New York, R-O-S-E. And they have been supplying universities, labs, pharmaceutical company labs. They have been doing the most disgusting experiments on these poor dogs.
1: And, of course, we got to point out the one positive. This is because of the Trump administration signing that into the executive order.
0: Yeah. And there's no market now for these dogs because they're using computer models
1: AI.
0: And also human cells, not taken involuntarily. But
1: right.
0: They said, and the AI, like you said, it is so much better.
1: Thank goodness.
0: That's good.
1: But why has this one not been closed yet?
0: I guess they still had a few contracts with some folks, but the United States Department of Agriculture.
1: I can't believe it took this long.
0: Donald Trump's Secretary of Agriculture said, no, it needs to, and we're going to look at their licensure. And they take beagles because beagles are real nice-natured, and they can fit them with these masks that allow the beagle to breed in toxic materials, and they want to see how they react and all that. It's really. It's time has come.
1: Yes, sir.
0: It's some things run their course, and this surely
1: it should have never started. But that's a topic for another day.
0: There's a lot of protesters out at their main headquarters this morning in New York. In New York, I'm surprised of all.
1: Why?
0: You would think
1: borders don't matter when it comes to issues like that.
0: Yeah, you would just think there'd be more sensitivity in New York, but I could be wrong.
1: Are you trying to make that a political thing? I'm just picking.
0: It was 180 years ago.
1: Oh, that's
0: today,
1: a while.
0: 1846, on June 19th, the first recorded game of baseball was played.
1: Abner Doubleday.
0: That was pre-Civil War.
1: Amazing.
0: The first game that was
1: Where did he come up with the idea?
0: A lot of people say he was influenced by cricket.
1: Yeah.
0: And but it's an American game, and now it's
1: that's a world sensation now, but
0: yeah. And it's funny, ironic, because it was 163 years ago. Not 163, 123.

0: you.
1: Okay.
0: Years ago, the great Lou Gehrig was born.
1: Oh,
0: this is Lou's birthday.
1: I need to watch Pride of the Yankees.
0: Oh, that was a great one. Gary Cooper. He was...
1: Today, I consider myself the luckiest man
0: in the world. You know, for him to be born on the same day baseball's first game was played.
1: That's another mark of serendipity.
0: Yep. Also, 79 years ago on this day in 1947, Salman Rushdie was born. Then you remember he came out with that
1: book. How old
0: is he? He's 79.
1: He's still around, right?
0: Yeah, well, they had a fatwa on him, the Iranians.
1: Of course, yeah, oh, yeah. Well, there are many more than just the Iranians, but right. Primarily Iranians.
0: But it was mostly the Shiites.
1: Yeah.
0: When he wrote the book, can I say the Satanic Verses, and he had a death threat on him.
1: And, of course, let's clarify what Satanic Verses, it was exposing the, it was blasphemous to the Islamic religion, but the Shiites took it as blasphemy because of the way they were interpreting the Quran.
0: Yes.
1: That's what he was writing, was just about the interpretation of the Quran by the Shiites or by the types that were in power.
0: And that earned him a fatwa, which is a curse of death. And then it was lifted, but there was others that tried to kill him. You know, he missing an eye. And
1: God love him.
0: They tried to different ways of killing him because, I guess.
1: Did he write anything afterwards? I mean, well, nothing is controversial or as earth-rattling as Satanic Verses.
0: I think he did, and he went on tour giving speeches, but the security was like that of a president, because it was the duty of any young Islamic, whatever country Salman was in, was to bring his life to an end for the blasphemy that they said. Also on this day, 73 years ago, June 19th, 1953, that both Julius and Ethel Rosenberg were executed for espionage. As you know, they were trading secrets to the Soviet Union, and they were communists, but not, they really felt that was the better way to go than a capitalist, unjust, in their words, and that it would be better to have a collective-type government. But the Soviet Union was a bad example. They let 50 million people die during that farming crisis. But a lot of the folks here in the United States, a lot of left-leaning, well, not left-leaning, I mean left, extreme, I don't know what you call it, but they were the socialist type. They really believed that the communist model would be better for the world than what we have now. And Ethel and Julius believed wholeheartedly in that. And when it was found out that, and there is some questions about how much they knew and how much they did, but President Eisenhower had just taken office about 6 months earlier, and he had the chance to stop the execution, but he did not. He allowed the execution to go forward, and they were electrocuted. Julius and their children, I think, are still with us. They're a little older, and they're in the academic area. But it was on this day that husband and wife, Julius and Ethel Rosenberg, were executed for the crime of espionage. And I guess they felt that could borderline treason. And so that was a year before I was born, about 9 months before I was born, actually. So that is what's going on. A lot of power outages yesterday.
1: Yeah, it was storms.
0: Yeah.
1: Horrible storms came through our area.
0: 21 homes in Princeton, but over 1,200 on this end of the county. And phones were out. And that means everybody, when they got home from work, they had to reset all their digital clocks. That's the beautiful thing about a battery-operated clock. You just have to change the batteries, and power has nothing to do with it.

0: So a lot of power outage. I think everyone's back. The mission's having trouble this morning with their phone. What we do at night is call forward the number to our worker on duty, and so that if there's an emergency, you still get the live voice any day, hour of the day. But we can't unforward it. It's all done by a computer. Used to be able to just put in a code on the phone. So I hope they get that fixed, because the on-call workers are getting all these calls. Never-ending calls. So.
1: Well, and did you watch any of the festivities of the opening of the Obama Presidential Library?
0: No, I didn't, but it's from my hometown of Chicago, and yeah. I understand it's really an impressive building.
1: Well, it's kind of more of a complex, almost like a...
0: Yeah, $1 billion, the most expensive president. Is the library going to be located there?
1: Doesn't it have kind of like a theme park feel to it?
0: You know, I've not seen...
1: I'm not being rude when I say that. I'm just saying it's kind of a... I mean, it's a destination for sure.
0: Oh, sure.
1: Michelle gave a very heartfelt speech about her husband, how she was with him. She kind of likened his presidency to being inside the crucible. It was kind of the theme of her speech.
0: And that would be her hometown. She was born and raised. Her mother was the...
1: she called him Barry.
0: And
1: it was a sweet speech. I don't care what side of the aisle you're on.
0: Sure.
1: Yeah, she loved him very much.
0: He was president of the United States, and we have historically and traditionally allowed former presidents to have a center and a library. And
1: like the Reagan Library out in California.
0: Right. Or the George H.W. Bush at the Southern Methodist in Texas. Wonder where W's is. Probably
1: same in Texas too.
0: Yeah.
1: You know, he's still not allowed to drive. Secret Service have to take him everywhere. The only place he can drive and find any kind of solitude is on his ranch. I'm talking about former President Bush that's still with us. He can drive his truck around his ranch. That's the only time he ever actually gets to drive.
0: I'll be.
1: So when you become Commander-in-Chief, your days of solitude and independence are gone.
0: Wonder if he renews his driver's license. I would. Well, you know what's funny? On January 20th, 1961, President Dwight Eisenhower and Mamie, his wife, got in a car after JFK was sworn in and drove to Gettysburg.
1: Reckon?
0: Yeah, a couple of suitcases.
1: Is that where they retired?
0: Yeah, they have a home in Gettysburg, Pennsylvania.
1: I want to see that, you know, talking about...
0: How would you like to pass them on the highway?
1: What up, Dwight? Hey, you know, you bring up Eisenhower, there's a great movie. It wasn't a major release, but it was about Eisenhower being commander-in-chief, or what was his, general, before D-Day?
0: Of the Allied forces.
1: Right. And it was all contingent on the weather. And there's this movie out now, it's sort of a biopic, about a meteorologist, a British meteorologist, that was trying to tell them that it would be super dangerous to invade Normandy, to, you know, D-Day, because of the weather. So it's a back and forth about how Eisenhower still had to commit to D-Day and raging the beaches of Normandy.
0: Was he
1: kind of like a conflict between them? But Brendan Fraser plays, Academy Award winning Brendan Fraser plays Eisenhower. Looks really good. I'd like to see it.
0: You know who played him was the guy who played Magnum P.I.
1: Tom Selleck?
0: Yeah, he played Eisenhower, and I thought he was way too tall for Eisenhower. Let me see. How tall? Yeah, do you remember that movie?
1: No, I don't.
0: How tall is Tom Selleck? Oh, this is awful. Tom Selleck is 6'4". I guess Eisenhower. How tall was Eisenhower? Boy, this is beautiful.

0: Dwight Eisenhower was 5'11", so Tom had
1: not much
0: 5 inches on him. Yeah, and here's a text from a listener. Tom Selleck was awesome in that particular one.
1: It was a made-for-TV movie called Countdown to D-Day.
0: Oh,
1: he shaved his mustache and his
0: head.
1: Yeah,
0: yeah.
1: I never saw that.
0: Who could have played Ike?
1: Did Ike serve 2 terms?
0: Oh yes.
1: Yeah.
0: And ran against the guy from Illinois, Adlai Stevenson.
1: Stevenson.
0: And there was no better orator I can remember. When he gave up to give a speech, he held your attention. He could talk. And I look back
1: and you're talking about Ike.
0: No, about
1: Stevenson.
0: Stevenson. Oh. Remember when he was made UN
1: Secretary
0: UN
1: General?
0: Ambassador to the UN and gave that fiery speech to the Soviet Union. And they would not budge on a certain issue, but the United States had a veto. So if they did, it was a real stalemate. And they thought they'd outlast Stevenson, but he put his feet up on the desk and he said, "I will wait here till hell freezes over."
1: Yeah, I do remember that.
0: And that was quite a quote.
1: I forgot about that quote.
0: But he was a great orator. He came from Illinois. And everyone thought, wow, with his silver tongue and his ability to speak, that Eisenhower wasn't all that great a speaker.
1: Hmm.
0: But still, he blew the doors off Stevenson. Because I think it was his, you know, he was the guy that was really helped win the war.
1: Yeah.
0: Yeah. So, and became a great president. Look what he had to oversee, the 1954 Brown versus Education, the Sputnik thing. I mean, he was the guy with the hand on the wheel.
1: By the way, the name of the movie that's currently in theaters is called Pressure. It's about the 72 hours leading up to D-Day.
0: Hmm. Played by
1: Brendan Fraser,
0: hmm.
1: who Does won he won Academy Award a few years ago for The Whale, a movie. It was a very sad movie. Talked about a man dealing with the end of his life who's trying to reconnect with his daughter who he had been estranged from because he came out of the closet, left his wife, and became, you know, a homosexual.
0: And he won
1: an Academy Award for y'all. Is beautiful
0: best,
1: movie.
0: Not
1: beautiful movie.
0: Supporting actor. Best
1: no,
0: actor.
1: Best actor. I'll
0: have to look him up.
1: He's a really good actor. One of my favorite movies he's in is kind of a comedy called Blast from the Past, where he plays a young man. Sissy Spacek and Christopher Walken play his father, and they've been living in a bomb shelter because they thought that the Soviets had dropped nukes on us. So his dad was a scientist. And figured they could have X amount of supplies, the yada, yada, yada. But anyway, he grew up in a bomb shelter, not knowing that the world above him was fine. His parents figured out that the nuclear fallout would have been okay, wanting him to go out and try to seek any other humans. Well, anyway, Fraser goes out and finds that the world's fine, and then tries to get his parents reacclimated to society. Very funny movie, Blast from the Past.
0: Well, I'm pulling up Brandon now. Brendan, I think.
1: Brendan Fraser, yes, sir.
0: Yeah.
1: B-R-E-N.
0: Academy Award for Best Actor for the movie The Whale. Mm-hmm. I wonder how, what the whale, a whale.
1: Well, because he was rather large in the movie. He wore a prosthetic where he played a gentleman that was probably well over 300, 400 pounds.
0: Did he have to beef up for the movie?
1: No, they used a suit. But it was about his, you know, coming to terms with end of life. And it's a very heartfelt movie.
0: You know, Robert De Niro, when he played Raging Bull, of which he won an Academy.
1: Love that movie.
0: He really put on weight because the film was shot when he was slim and fighting, and then as he got older, and that wasn't artificial. He found out a way to put on 70 pounds, which was not good for his health.
1: No.
0: Yeah, I wouldn't advise
1: He was really into his roles. Now he just does like comedic roles.
0: Oh,
1: he's got a new Fockers movie coming out this year.
0: That was the best.
1: Really?
0: He was great.
1: Oh, now come on.
0: I mean,
1: I think Godfather was a little better than.
0: Oh, but I mean, as far as comedic.
1: Yeah.
0: Yeah, it was hilarious.
1: He is
0: with
1: funny.

0: Yeah. Hey, we got to take a break. If anyone has had a Mike Lilly sighting, give us a call at 304-327-5200 and let us know where his whereabouts. I got it in my calendar. I saw him face to face and said, hey, come on.
1: You are
0: the
1: a little bit taller than Mike, though.
0: And he said, I'll be there Friday, June 19th. All right, we'll take a break and we'll be right back.
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0: Welcome back to Radioactive on WHIS. Gina Belcher, born and raised in McDowell County and became the executive director of the New River Gorge Regional Development Authority.
1: I saw this headline. What's the reason?
0: Well, there doesn't seem to be the...
1: She resigned, by the way. Sorry, I didn't mean to cut you off.
0: Yeah, she resigned, but she just said that she's proud of the work she's done, and she just believes the organization will...
1: I've met her on a couple occasions. Very interesting lady. She's a...
0: She really is, and the board, the official word from the board has... They just said she was awesome and helped really secure.
1: My brother Dennis worked with her hand in hand on several.
0: Oh, did he?
1: Yeah, he knew her real well.
0: $25 million she was able to secure in funding for the authority. And it has, when you look at all the things that happened, the fact that it became a national park, the fact that Bridge Day, and all those things that surround the National Gorge, the expansion of the campgrounds and all that. She had a direct hand.
1: She really did, yeah.
0: And so it just
1: Unless she might be moving on to something bigger. Who knows?
0: She says, I feel this is the right time for me to transition to more things that are aligned with my purpose and passion. She goes, I will continue to be supportive. And the board said that she was excellent. And they have named Amy Showalter as acting director of the authority. They're the ones that make, and that is just you talk about a destination.
1: Oh, yeah.
0: And just what it has done for Fayette County is unbelievable.
1: Well, in West Virginia as a whole.
0: Oh, southern West Virginia.
1: Oh, yeah, especially.
0: You know, I haven't been to the Gorge since it's been a national park.
1: You haven't?
0: No. Have you?
1: Yeah.
0: Oh, really?
1: It's worth going, man.
0: Have you ever walked to the bottom?
1: No.

0: I have.
1: I mean, down to the observer, the overlook?
0: Just down to the river.
1: Oh, no, no, no, no, no.
0: The tourist.
1: No, I've never done that trail.
0: It's wooden steps all the way down.
1: Now, I've only went to the observatory, the lookout. I've never gone all the way. You can go all the way to the river itself?
0: Pretty much, yeah.
1: I didn't know that.
0: Mm-hmm.
1: I didn't know that.
0: It's absolutely, I remember going down there. Maybe I wasn't supposed to.
1: I want to go to Thurman, too. I need to go to Thurman.
0: I want to go back to Beartown State Park.
1: That's a destination. Whew. Beautiful.
0: Just rock formations.
1: Is that Pocahontas County?
0: It's either that or Greenbrier.
1: Yeah.
0: But it's on 219. I'll tell you what a great staycation.
1: Oh, yeah.
0: You go to Beartown. Then when you finish there, because it's a boardwalk in through this.
1: Gorgeous.
0: Park. Oh. And there's no facilities. There's an outhouse there, but that's it. And I know because I got sopping wet. My wife and I were walking through the beautiful boardwalk.
1: And got caught in the rain.
0: Rain, but we had just stopped at a Belk or something in Beckley, and I had a new shirt and a new pair of pants. So we changed in the...
1: Oh, God love you.
0: In the... not the outhouse. What do they call those? Porta-johns.
1: Yeah, yeah.
0: Yeah. But anyways, it's a beautiful place.
1: But go to Beartown, and then you said...
0: Then you get back on 219, and just maybe across the road, but a little farther down, is Droop Mountain State Park.
1: Battle of Droop Mountain.
0: And then continue there and go to Pearl Buck's home in Hillsboro, West Virginia, and buy some grape jelly that is made right there on the site. They have their own vineyard, and they use the grapes to make it. And then turn around and go back, have dinner in Lewisburg, and you're home before sunset.
1: There we go. Hey, you know, you're talking about staycations. Don't forget about the great Appalachian staycation, summer staycation we're doing here with First Media Services, where your first trip up for grabs for this summer is to stay at Pipe Stems McKeever Lodge.
0: Ooh.
1: You get 2 60-minute therapeutic massages, 2 tram passes for the new tram. Go down and see the beautiful area down there at the Bluestone River. And then you also get to play putt-putt and eat breakfast the next day at the Bluestone Dining Hall.
0: Oh.
1: So, yeah, check out our websites for more info.
0: The Great Appalachian Staycation.
1: Summer Staycation. There you go.
0: Summer Staycation.
1: Yeah.
0: Mm-hmm.
1: We're going to be giving away stays at Glade Springs. There's, what's the name of the place? Lake Mountain Manor. I'm trying to think, but you can stay in a tree house out towards Brush Creek Falls.
0: How many prizes total?
1: Gosh, all kinds.
0: Maybe more than 5?
1: Oh, yeah. Plenty more. We're giving away like Kyle over at MEFCOR Outdoors gave us a boat, B-O-T-E, is the brand name, paddleboard to give away. So that way you can go paddleboarding in the lakes around here. We're giving away gas cards, rounds of golf. So just check out the easiest way to get details, check out our app, the My Radio to Go app. It's really cool.
0: How about if they went to the website?
1: Yeah, you can do that too. Yeah, WHIS Radio.
0: The Great
1: Appalachian Summer Staycation.
0: Summer Staycation.
1: Powered by Uncharted Adventures.
0: Hmm.
1: Chad Hutchins helped make this possible, so good thing. Mm.
0: There's so much to do in this area.
1: I mean, that's why we're highlighting it, because A, the cost of gas to go anywhere further from here, but B, just there's so much to do here in your backyard, people. Enjoy what did we call, Subby Currents called?
0: The Grand Area.
1: There we go.
0: You can't beat it.
1: No, sir. Well, you know, there's the Head of the Dragon Festival tomorrow down in Kimball, West Virginia. It's a big motorcycle rally in celebration of the Head of the Dragon.
0: And I was, Ron Randall, I was asked, I'm going to try and get him.
1: He's been a busy man.
0: I'm going to call him right now, see if he'll come on.
1: You know, we're on the radio.
0: I promised him twice I'd call him and set up a time.
1: Yeah.
0: And it just.
1: Buddy, it's been busy.
0: Then I wrote his direct number on the back of a napkin at Taco Bell where we were talking.
1: Mm-hmm.
0: And
1: oh, wait, you just admitted you ate at Taco Bell?
0: Yeah. Oh, you know, it's of all fast food that was listed amongst the American Dietitians Association, one of the healthier
1: alternatives. Good.
0: Yeah, fast foods. Let's see.
1: But yeah, Head of the Dragon happening this Saturday, tonight at the mall. PWL, the Professional Wrestling League, is having wrestling in the old Rose's Department Store location. Very fun. Matt Riddle, a nationally recognized

0: wrestler's going to be there. Admission's $10 if you want to go see that. PWL at the mall. A lot of good things. Juneteenth celebration down in Tazewell, the town of Tazewell, putting on this week. You can have a viewing of that beautiful documentary made by Macy Alford, a Tazewell High School graduate. It's going to be at the Farmer's Market tonight and a lot of other celebrations tomorrow as well. So a lot of good stuff to happen here in the Virginias and the Grand Area this weekend.
1: No answer on Randall's office phone.
0: That's okay. We can just tell him that the head of the Dragon Festival is this weekend in Kimball, West Virginia.
1: And he heads that up.
0: It's very cool down there. Kimball's a nice town, man. Mm-hmm. Nice. McDowell County as a whole, I went through...
1: Boy, I owe him an apology.
0: It's all right. He'll forgive you. I forgive you. Mm. It's going to be well attended regardless. The weather's looking great this weekend.
1: I thought it was further in the summer, but...
0: Nope, it's tomorrow. Oh. I was going to participate, but I'm going to DJ a wedding in Abingdon, Virginia.
1: Oh, in Abingdon.
0: Yeah, close to your friend of mine. Her daughter's getting married, and I remember her daughter being a little baby girl, and now she's an adult and getting married. It's kind of bittersweet, so
1: I'm
0: doing that tomorrow.
1: DJ, what venue?
0: Somewhere in Abingdon, Virginia.
1: That's where my sister-in-law and brother-in-law live.
0: I love Abingdon.
1: Mm-hmm.
0: It's beautiful down there. But, hey, it's going to be a good weekend. What's going on with the mission this weekend? Anything, any volunteers coming by?
1: Nothing, just same old, same old. Yes, we do have in today Weddington Methodist Church from Weddington, North Carolina. They have come every year for 4 years, and they'll be there helping us stock the clothing room and serve the meal at noon or 1 o'clock. And so, yeah, we always look forward to Weddington.
0: I met an individual at the mission the other day. I dropped off some clothes that my dad's partner wanted to have donated.
1: Mm.
0: Gentleman has a pacemaker and is looking for a heart transplant that's volunteering there. Same age as me.
1: Oh, I know who.
0: Very nice young man.
1: Mm-hmm. Yeah.
0: Because I asked him, he had a Bluefield State baseball hat on. And he looked relatively young. I said, did you play baseball there? He says, man, they didn't even have baseball when I was around. He said, I'm 50. I said, I am too. And then we start talking about his condition.
1: Yeah.
0: But I'm tall. The point I wanted to bring up, you're never going to meet an ill person at the mission. No. They're so nice down there. Everybody.
1: Everybody just has, we're all rowing in the same direction.
0: Yes, sir.
1: Yeah.
0: Helping out our friends and neighbors.
1: You know, this is the second year in a row I have not had Randall Johnson on.
0: Dude,
1: I can't believe it, buddy. Don't
0: bear the burden. It's okay.
1: Hmm.
0: We promoted it. Head of the Dragon Festival, Kimball, West Virginia, this weekend.
1: Why I thought it was in the middle of the summer. It's not even
0: summer. It is the middle of summer.
1: Hey, tomorrow is
0: summer. Yes, sir.
1: Yeah.
0: Or is it Sunday?
1: Yeah, probably the summer solstice.
0: Solstice. So is it the longest day?
1: Yes, it would be the longest day. And we kicked off summer at Fincastle Presbyterian Church for the family night supper, which was a welcome, hello, summer theme. And wow.
0: Did you have lots of good salads and stuff?
1: A lot of salads, Jell-O salads.
0: Yeah.
1: Regular garden salads. You just name it. And then everything kind of had a lemon theme on the dessert table.
0: Oh, that's cool.
1: And lemon cream pie, lemon this, lemon that. And then we had a nice Natalie Perdue, retired from teaching, and we had a nice little celebration for her.
0: Congratulations, Natalie.
1: Yeah. Boy, you...
0: How long had she taught?
1: 35 years.
0: Goodness gracious.
1: Yes.
0: Mm-hmm. Well-deserved.
1: Yeah, and these teachers are just... the impact they've
0: look
1: had.
0: Look what they got to fight now.
1: Oh.
0: You know what I mean?
1: They've just are the people, when you look back in your life and how it was shaped, of course your parents and grandparents had a big role, but those teachers, I can...
0: Oh, yeah.
1: Yeah.
0: I still remember some of my teachers that made an impact on my life.
1: My kindergarten teacher at Concordia Lutheran Kindergarten was Miss Horner and Miss Dink, D-I-N-K.
0: Oh, what a cute name.
1: Miss Civil, S-I-V-E-L, was my first grade teacher. Mrs. Montgomery was second. Mrs. Lancaster was third grade.
0: What recollection you have.
1: Fourth was Miss Wagner. Fifth was, who was my fourth?
0: You said Miss Wagner.
1: Yeah. And then who was fifth? Then it gets, I can remember way back, but then

0: Well, we had a gentleman on here that was
1: Miss Wargolet.
0: Wargolet
1: was my sixth grade teacher in Chicago School District 143, and she had these rings on her hands. And
0: would she smack backhand you if you got out of line?
1: Yeah, and she. I guess I can say it now that it's.
0: Yeah. It's like okay.
1: 50.
0: I'd say she's probably gone from here to eternity.
1: Yeah. She was a little aging there.
0: Yeah.
1: But she had this little saying, never followed through with it, but if kids smarted talk back to her or anything, she said this. And I think I can say
0: it's
1: it.
0: It's okay. 60.
1: You shut your mouth or I'll slap your face.
0: And it worked.
1: It worked. Everyone, woo, man.
0: Oh,
1: I don't
0: want to
1: work. What those
0: but
1: were.
0: I tell you, a teacher that made a huge impact on my life. We've had him here on the show a few times. Oh. Former director of the Madrigals and just an incredible human being. Mr. Alan Cade was my teacher back when I was in kindergarten. Mm. He was my music teacher way back in kindergarten at Lashmead Elementary School. And then another gentleman I bumped into not that long ago. It must have been about a year ago. I hadn't seen him. He was my fourth grade teacher, Mr. Souder, S-O-W-D-E-R. He's still around. He refs football games and stuff. Incredible dude.
1: Oh, I know him, yeah.
0: Really cool guy, man. I love Mr. Souder. He was a good dude.
1: Yeah,
0: he made an impact on my life.
1: There was some of the greats.
0: Oh, yeah. Teachers are awesome. My dad was a teacher.
1: Mm-hmm.
0: My grandmother was a teacher. My sister was a teacher. I was a teacher for a while.
1: I have two nieces that are teachers. And wonderful profession, and it makes a difference.
0: Oh, heck yeah.
1: In kids' lives. That's
0: so thank you for all you do.
1: Yeah, there should be a National Teachers Day.
0: I'm sure there is. There's a national day for everything.
1: Yeah, there is.
0: Like today is not just Juneteenth, but it's actual National Wear a Watch Day, which you do.
1: Oh, I'm never.
0: Yeah.
1: You know, I'm a little disheveled today because my favorite pocket knife I can't find. I think it fell out of my pocket.
0: Oh, no.
1: It's a Swiss knife. But
0: look at you, you just found it. Congratulations, Craig Hammond. He just found his watch. His knife, by the way, ladies and gentlemen, to give you a little bit of visualization in radio as he puts other stuff back
1: minute.
0: In his pocket.
1: Oh, I got to go. I got to get tested.
0: Don't start that.
1: I couldn't find it this morning.
0: It's okay, man.
1: How'd it wind up in my pocket?
0: Because that's where you put it.
1: Yeah. Well. But we love our teachers.
0: As the school year has come to an end for pretty much every school system.
1: Is it over yet?
0: Yeah, it's over finally.
1: Yeah. Poor kids. They have to go back in August, don't they?
0: Yeah. I think you got to go back to Labor Day.
1: Memorial Day and Labor Day.
0: That's it. There's your, you don't need all this.
1: I think this 180 days of instruction business, whoever came up with that, was probably some person writing a dissertation for their PhD and everybody bought in.
0: Well, it was probably getting grant money too.
1: Yeah. I mean, I think you should measure it not by the days you're in school.
0: But by the quality.
1: Yeah. Of course, you don't want to test these kids to death either.
0: Well, it's all about standardized tests.
1: Should you have we had to in eighth grade, in order to go on to high school, you had to pass a constitution test, the American Constitution. And I'm glad they forced us to do that.
0: Was it close to like what the citizenship test would be?
1: Might. I just know we had to, and you couldn't go forward unless you've passed that.
0: Huh.
1: No. And I know all the amendments, and that was before the, what amendment allows 18-year-olds to vote? That came around 70, 71, I was in eighth grade in 67, 68, so... Yeah. Hey, we got to take a break. You're listening to Radioactive. We'll be right back.
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6: welcome back to Radioactive on WHIS. It was on this day, June 19th, 1865, when Major General Gordon Granger went to Texas and ordered the enforcement of the Emancipation Proclamation in Texas, which was effectively the end of the war and the end of enslavement in America. Oh, I'm sure there were little pockets, but and he told Texas, it is over, Rover. And, you know, we saved your butts in 1846 from the Mexican army. You want to be a state, then you straighten up.
7: Yep.
6: And Gordon Granger, I wonder if he has any descendants.
7: I'm sure.
6: Stuart Granger, the great actor, but he was from England, so that wouldn't be it.
7: No.
6: Let's see if old Gordon, he was born in Joy, New York. What a town.
7: J-O-Y.
6: Joy.
7: Huh.
6: Joy, New York. Died in Santa Fe, New Mexico at the age of 54.
7: Oh.
6: He's buried in the Lexington Cemetery in Lexington, Kentucky, which is a U.S. Born in New York, died in New Mexico, buried in Kentucky. Let's see.
7: He's a general.
6: See if he had any kids. That doesn't say anything. Boy, ooh, man, I didn't realize. He was in the Mexican War and fought in the Battle of Chickamauga, Missionary Ridge. Wow.
7: He saw a lot of action.
6: Man. Old Gordon.
7: Don't forget Juneteenth celebrations pretty much all across the area today and this weekend.
6: And Chaswell.
7: Yeah, so some good stuff happening this weekend.
6: There really is.
7: And Father's Day Sunday. Happy Father's Day, Craig.
6: Yes, and you too.
7: Thank you.
6: Are the kids coming in?
7: I don't think so. I may get to see my daughter, but my son I won't get to see until later this week.
6: Yeah, but...
7: I'm going to see my dad, though.
6: He's out of...
7: Huntington. He's in Marshall.
6: But no more school for the summer.
7: No, he's taking summer classes.
6: Oh, wow.
7: Yeah. Just to catch up.
6: Well, you go up and see Dad.
7: Yeah, I'm going to see Dad. So.
6: Well, great.
7: Dennis Lee Jarvis, my papa.
6: It's the one day that restaurants aren't as busy.
7: Yeah.
6: Because people cook for Dad at home.
7: Because he normally will cook for everybody else on the grill. And then,
6: yeah. Whereas Mother's Day, everybody takes Mom out.
7: Yeah, because it's, you know, the weather's still a little iffy. My wife was asking what I would like for Father's Day. I said, just to chill out. That's all I want. I don't need anything.
6: Well, since she's asking, you could say, how about a 2026?
7: There we go. Yeah.
6: Honda CRV.
7: Although she brought me a cool
6: hat from France.
7: It's a linen hat from Italy.
6: What countries did she go to?
7: Just Italy. She landed. She just had a layover in England, but she was in Italy. She went to Rome, then Florence, and Tuscany.
6: Oh, the place where the vineyards.
7: Yeah, She had a great

0: Have a good time?
1: Yeah, had a great time. Made some beautiful art. And she even brought me back a little desktop version of Michelangelo's David. I got, so it's kind of cool, yeah.
0: Did you get it past customs?
1: Yeah, no, she got screened every time because of that. Because, you know, it's...
0: Yeah.
1: He is nude.
0: What did I bring back from Ireland? I can't remember.
1: A shamrock? No. A piece of the Blarney Stone?
0: Something.
1: Whiskey? No.
0: I can't remember. I remember I was detained for 3 days in an Irish prison, but I don't...
1: He's joking.
0: Yeah.
1: He's joking. Hey, what's going on this weekend with you?
0: Well, I'll just be chilling and working. And then get ready for church on Sunday.
1: Hey, don't forget about Abade.
0: Oh, yeah, I got to swing by there today or tomorrow.
1: How's it pronounced again?
0: Abade.
1: Abade.
0: Think serenade is a song as you end the day.
1: Yeah, and Abade's a day to start it. The grand opening's tomorrow, 9 to 3.
0: Soft launch today.
1: Yeah, and then the grand opening's tomorrow there next to the Granada. It's going to be a good weekend, man. Get out and do something, folks. There's plenty to do around this area.
0: Yes, stay home and be cool. And say something nice to somebody today.
1: Exactly.
0: Yeah. See you Monday. Bye-bye.
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3: The U.S. Senate are negotiating. I'm Deborah Valentine, Fox News. Negotiations continuing today between officials from Iran and the United States and Switzerland as the 60-day Memorandum of Understanding between the two countries is in effect. We get more from Fox's Kevin Cork reporting from the White House.
4: They continue to hold talks over the regime's nuclear program, or lack thereof, while Special Envoy Steve Witkoff and the president's son-in-law, Jared Kushner, partner with the vice president and Pakistan's prime minister, all in an effort to convince the regime to change for their own good. Meantime, back here at home, some lawmakers continue to express skepticism about the long-term prospects for peace because of the regime's past behavior and the fact that they rarely, if ever, actually honor the deals they sign.
3: One of those lawmakers is Senator Lindsey Graham of South Carolina, the Republican warning of what would happen if negotiations between the U.S. and Iran fall through.
5: If this diplomatic effort fails, President Trump is going to take the Strait of Hormuz. Yeah. We're going to run it. We're going to try to get Saudi Arabia to join the Abraham Accords to end the Arab-Israeli conflict in 2026. And if Iran continues to attack Israel and Lebanon, the new policy will be we'll hit Iran.
3: Graham on CBS's Face the Nation. Arguably, the greatest women's tennis player of all time is officially out of retirement.
6: The announcement coming on social media that Serena Williams will be in the ladies' singles field at Wimbledon as a wild card. The first singles event for the 23-time Grand Slam winner since she retired following the 2022 U.S. Open. The now 44-year-old started her comeback in June when she played in a professional doubles tournament, and she was already expected to play doubles at Wimbledon with her sister Venus, which kicked off speculation that she was also eyeing a return to singles.
3: That's Fox's Greg Thompson. Williams has the second most Grand Slam singles titles. 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
3: Multiple people, including a former U.S. Olympian, have now been arrested for allegedly vandalizing the newly renovated reflecting pool in the nation's capital. U.S. Attorney for D.C. 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
9: Look, the president has made it a priority to

0: make D.C. not only safe, but beautiful. And there are several citations that have been handed out to individuals. And these are cases that will be prosecuted to the full extent.
1: The historic reflecting pool, recently restored as part of the America 250 celebration, is again undergoing repairs after reports of algae and peeling coating surfaced. Officials say the initial restoration work was not faulty. Crews are working around the clock to finish new repairs before the 4th of July. Authorities are on the hunt for a man connected to multiple violent incidents across Kansas and Missouri. Fox's Madison Scarpino.
2: The suspect, Oscar Sanchez Munoz, is considered armed and dangerous. The intense search for Sanchez Munoz comes as police say he's responsible for multiple violent incidents in both Missouri and Kansas. He's the prime suspect in five shootings on a highway Tuesday night in Kansas City. After that string of shootings, police found Sanchez Munoz about 10 miles away at a home in Independence, Missouri, where there was then a intense overnight standoff. The standoff ended with the home getting set on fire. Sanchez Munoz was then nowhere to be found. And the reported brother of the suspect is saying their family now has no place to live. All of this is happening as Sanchez Munoz is wanted for a separate shooting in Kansas earlier this month.
1: At least one person was killed in the shootings. Several others sustained serious injuries. All of this happening just miles away from Arrowhead Stadium, where several FIFA World Cup matches were being played. British Prime Minister Keir Starmer is reportedly expected to resign as soon as Monday. It comes amid growing pressure over his leadership and declining support within his own Labour Party. I'm Deborah Valentine. This is Fox News.
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4: Partly to mostly cloudy sky with a chance of scattered showers. A few storms. Our overnight lows will drop down into the middle 60s. We'll see showers and a chance of storms on Monday, a high into the upper 70s. Decent chance of showers and storms on Monday night, low 60s. Tuesday, we'll see a 50-50 chance of showers, a high near 75. Midweek, intervals of clouds and sunshine. Our high on Wednesday, near 75. Thursday, chance of isolated showers and storms, a high near 80. I'm meteorologist Sally Russell. From the Cole Chevy Body Shop Weather Center.
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7: All right, thanks, Scott Shannon. 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It is 800-941-SEAN. You want to be a part of the program. So we had competing Americana on display last night. We had the UFC at the White House, which was, I thought, spectacular on every single level. And it was a really cool moment at the very beginning. I did not expect it. I was not there, but I thought it was worth. It just kind of took me by surprise. It was President Trump playing Ronald Reagan, a radio address from Flag Day, June 14th, 1986, before the UFC America 250. And I want to play it here.
8: My fellow Americans, today we celebrate Flag Day, the birthday of our stars and stripes. As we think back over the history of our nation's flag, we remember that the story of its early years was often one of hardship and trials, sometimes a fight for

0: tactical survival. It was 2 years into the War of 1812 when America seemed to be teetering on the edge of defeat. The British had already taken our capital and burned the White House. All that stood between the British and Baltimore were the guns of Fort McHenry. The British bombardment lasted for 25 hours. Through the dark hours of the night, the rockets fired and the bombs exploded, and a young American patriot named Key, held captive aboard a British ship, watched anxiously for some proof, some sign that liberty would prevail. You can imagine his joy when the next morning in the dawn's early light he looked out and saw the banner still flying, a little tattered and torn, but still flying proudly above the ramparts. But with the birth of our nation, the cause of human freedom had become forever tied to that flag and its survival. As the American Republic grew and prospered and new stars were added to the flag, the ideal of freedom grew and prospered. From the rolling hills of Kentucky to the shores of California, to the Sea of Tranquility on the moon. And let us never forget that in honoring our flag, we honor the American men and women who have courageously fought and died for it. These anniversaries remind us that the great American experiment in freedom and democracy has really just begun. And they challenge us to match that greatness of spirit in our own time. We are, after all, the land of the free and the home of the brave.
1: Now, there was a liberal alternative that was airing, I don't know, where was that, on MS Now or something? And a bunch of liberals, crazy, I don't know, Jane Fonda and Bette Midler and Joy Reid, and they had their alternative. This is America 250 to them. Listen.

0: I mean, they're singing at another big DNC event. Anyway, with all of that said, I love the fact that this president loves sports as much as he does. Our friend Stephen A. Smith could not believe that Donald Trump, lifelong Knicks fan, showed up at, you know, the first game at the Garden, Game 3. The Knicks did win the championship over the weekend, as everybody knows. First time in 53 years. Congratulations to Knicks fans. But anyway, it was, I just love the Americana. Now, we're going to have a series of events that we're going to be going to and bringing you to, radio and TV, that I think you're going to like. I know a lot of you and your families that you will also be going to a lot of these events. Anyway, a great time. I think he's probably one of the nicest people in broadcasting, if not the, one of the greatest sports analysts, play-by-play, you name it. He's been there for every big sporting event for decades now. Jim Gray is with us, Fox News sports analyst, host of Westwood One's Monday Night Football, and good friend of mine. He also wrote the book GOATS. He knows every the most dominant player in every sport ever. Mr. Gray, sir, how are you?
1: I'm great, Sean. Thank you for that beautiful introduction. That's so nice of you.
0: Well, you're one of the nicest guys I've ever met, and it's a compliment because it's not as common, be it political commentary or news commentary or sports commentary. There's a lot of intramural battling.
1: Well, you know, I've not been involved in any of that. I've gotten along so much for so many years, coming up on 50 years of this next year, started in 1977. So, you know, I've genuinely looked at other people's work. Bud Greenspan, who was the great documentarian and historian for the Olympic Games, used to do all those great films, Jesse Owens' Returns to Berlin, The Last African Runner, the Wilma Rudolph story, Billy Frisk, the first World War pilot to be in an Olympics. And he said something to me one time that, you know, took me by surprise. And then I thought about it and I thought, boy, isn't this beautiful? He said, I knew I was good when I could look at other people's work and admire it.

0: I love looking at my colleagues' work and admiring it. Stephen A. Smith, Mike Rico, Dan Patrick, all these people do all this work. Jim Nance is phenomenal. Joe Buck. And you know what? They do a great job. So we don't have to diminish other people to try and make ourselves look better.
1: You know, but for a lot of people, it is a zero-sum game. You know this, I know this. And a lot of people feel any success they may have in life will be predicated on someone else's failure. I've never believed that.
0: Well, there are a lot, and unfortunately, there are a lot in broadcasting who behave in that fashion. It's shameful. It's disgraceful, because if you're good enough, you can stand on your own two feet. So it's, you don't have to make others look bad or point out their mistakes. Hey, look, when you make a mistake, Sean, nobody has to tell you. You know.
1: You know.
0: You don't have to be pounded over the hind side. And by the way, you don't need to be pat on the head when you do something well. You know it too, and you don't have to stand on the top of the...
1: Actually, you did pat me on the head recently. You watched my podcast with Bill Belichick, and...
0: That was great.
1: I'll tell you what shocked me about him, because if you go to his press conferences after football games, for example, he gives these notorious one-word answers. He does not like the press. He doesn't like the media. And I felt he really opened up and was so, I don't know, just open. And I think he knew that I was a fan, number one. I said so. But number two, this is not a hostile environment for people. I want to learn from one of the best coaches ever in the NFL history. And I felt like I did learn about, a lot about him.
0: Bill is so good. You know, we've had him on Let's Go.
1: You had him on with Tom Brady. That was maybe, I watched that before the podcast.
0: And I know you did, and thank you for your kind words of what you said.
1: I was not wrong. It was great.
0: Beyond that, that was really kind, and you know that touched me. I really appreciate it. Really appreciate it, Sean. But Bill is a genius. Okay, Bill has instantaneous recall. He's so far ahead of all of these other people. He's won 8 Super Bowls, and he can tell you about some innocuous play when he was coaching as an assistant coach for the Denver Broncos back in the 70s. Okay, and he can pull it up. And he can tell you all 22 that were on the field and what they did and how they did it. And it's just astonishing, his knowledge of football history, how he's kept current, contemporary. And, you know, he's really, you know, look, there were certain aspects of him that was just not going to divulge anything at any time. And so he got surly at times, and he got, you know, people got underneath his skin, and he just wasn't going to give them anything. We're on to Cincinnati. We're on to Cincinnati. We're on to Cincinnati. But you know what? When you get to know Bill, or when you spend time with Bill, he is really, really likable. He's considerate. He cares about his players. He cares about other people in his life. He'll go out of his way for you and expect nothing in return. So I have a really good feeling about Bill, a great relationship with him. I wish him nothing but success here in North Carolina, and he is the greatest coach ever.
1: He's one of the GOATs. You wrote, I think, one of the best sports books ever about GOATs. What is it that makes the best the best? What is that? Is it work ethic? Is it natural talent? Is it a combination? Is it coaching? Is it collaborative? Is it instinctive? What is that special something? Because you run the gamut from Mike Tyson all the way to Tom Brady, all the way to the, you know, every big GOAT and every big sport, Tiger Woods. You know all of these guys.
0: Well, when you look at Kobe, Ali, Jordan, Brady, these guys, Tyson, Phelps, they all have one thing. They are myopic in their pursuit, and they will let nothing stop them from getting to what it is that they do. And how they continue to do it. Tom Brady said this to me many, many years ago, and he says it repeatedly. If all you ever do is all you've ever done, then all you'll ever get is all you've ever gotten. Imagine if Tom would have stopped after one, but no, he didn't. He took what he just said. That wasn't all he ever did. And so he wasn't going to get just that. He was going to go for 2, 3, 4, 5, 6, 7, okay? So he's never satisfied. And you know, they're all trying to touch perfection, Sean. And the ones who are realistic, like Kobe, I said, Kobe, you're trying to be perfect. He says, I know I never will be, but it sure is fun to try. They touch it for a moment. Tiger Woods can touch it for a moment, and it's like a jellyfish. It slips away, but he wants to touch it again, again, and again. And that's what drives them, that feeling, that ability to be perfect for the moment, but know that it's so elusive that you can never be perfect all the time. And that's the distinguishing difference. That's the difference between good and great. And great and excellent.

0: All right, quick break, right back. More with sports broadcaster, our good friend Jim Gray on the other side. 800-941-SHAWN, our number if you want to be a part of the program. 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

0: All right, we continue now with sports broadcaster Jim Gray analyzing last night's big UFC 250 event at the White House, which was unbelievably spectacular in my view. You know, one of the problems I've had in my career, and we're in broadcasting, is I don't like to watch my show or listen to my show or go back and analyze the show. However, if you want to improve, you have to.
1: You have to have that self-reflection. And you have to be able to take criticism. No one takes criticism better than Tom Brady. And that's why Belichick was so great for him, because he treated him like everybody else. And he criticized him and he went after him. And you know what? No one else also takes praise better than Tom Brady. So when you're able to do both with humility and have a gratitude and a sense of knowing that you've arrived, but still trying to get better, most of those guys that we talk about, these goats, Muhammad Ali, until his last breath, was trying to be better tomorrow than he was yesterday as a human being, as a husband, as a societal impact person around the world, as a fighter. So the growth never stops with the great ones. None of them get complacent. And Sean, you've had a top show now, I don't know, for 20 years you've been number one. I don't know how long, maybe longer.
0: I'm in my 30th year at Fox, maybe my 36th year in radio. I've been on a while. I'm not at 50 like you, though, but I'm going to be there, God willing.
1: I didn't mean to take that.
0: No worries. You know, how are we going to look back at this event that took place at the White House last night, in your view, and what was your overall take on it?
1: Well, it was just a spectacle, okay? And it all went well. There was no controversies. All the fights went well. It looked great. Dana White, what he has been able to do with the UFC to take that sport from where it was to where it is, you know, it's just been phenomenal. And so, you know, this was something different. It's a celebration of American life. Look, the UFC sells out all over America, all over the world, wherever they go. So you're giving the people what they want. And the people got what they wanted. So, you know, you're going to find controversy. Mike Ditka said this to me many years ago when I was inducted into one of the Hall of Fames. He gave the induction speech. And he said, if you have no successes, you have no critics. So all these people are going to criticize, and they're going to sit around with their typewriters or on the Internet or you know, speak into whatever forum they have or platform. And guess what? It's because he's successful, and they all wish that they could be him. And so, and they wish that they had the success that these people have had. So you just got to take the criticism where it needs to be applied, apply it, and where it's a bunch of BS, let it go in one ear and out the other.
0: We love Jim Gray. If you've not read his book, Goats, go find it on Amazon or in a bookstore, and you will not regret reading that book. Honored to call this man a friend and getting his take after this historic day yesterday at the White House. Jim Gray, God bless you. You're a dear friend. I think the world of you, and we appreciate your take on everything.
1: Vice versa, Sean. Thank you so much for having me on. Love you, buddy. And
0: love you back.
1: Getting after it, Sean. Keep doing it, buddy. And by the way,

0: Can I say one thing?
1: Yeah.
0: Having been, broadcast the NBA for 40 years, it's so great what's happening in New York with the Knicks.
1: I'm happy for my friends. I gave them a hard time during the series. I was giving Stephen A. a hard time, too. If they lose, it's Donald Trump's fault. I'm like, no, if they lose, it's on them. It's not Donald Trump's fault.
0: All due respect to the president.
1: I know. I mean, they blame him for everything and give him, but whatever. Jim Gray, appreciate you, man.
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7: All right, so we now, I don't know what happens long term, Iranian deal. Let these things unfold. We will get answers tonight that I think we've not gotten yet. Vice President J.D. Vance will be on Hannity, and, you know, we'll get into the specifics of the deal and, you know, can we trust the Iranians? Are the Iranians stupid? Whatever. But we have got to now also focus. Gas prices today, the price of a barrel of oil has been the lowest it's been since the start of the conflict with Iran. And, you know, that is a good thing. The economy has shown incredible resiliency. We've gone over a ton of economic metrics and numbers on this program over and over again. I feel confident that the president has laid the foundation for a very, very strong economy, trillions of dollars in investment in manufacturing, and that semiconductor chips, that is pharmaceuticals, that's rare earths, automobile manufacturing. Now we have the price of a gallon of oil, of gasoline, you know, now below $4 a gallon. And it, after today, is now going to go even further, down further. Anyway, so a lot happening. However, we need runway. And the runway is, will we get the economy to the point, if peace and prosperity drive elections, will the economy be in a position where Americans can answer this question, are you better off than you were 2 years ago? When they go to vote in November, which I think is the most important midterm election in our lifetime, Democrats have done something I've never seen in my lifetime. They are supporting the most extreme, radical, insane candidates that I never thought possible. The party of Nazi Tattoo Platner, six gender, God is non-binary, Tellerico. Let me hang out with Hassan Piker, who blamed America for 9/11, El Sayed in Michigan. And you got two races. Now, we're at a point where there are the fewest amount of what are considered toss-up House seats than we've ever had in any modern midterm election. Historically, trends go against the party in power. But we've never gone against the Democratic Party that's been this radicalized. What's the impact of that all going to be? Anyway, there's a runoff in Georgia tomorrow, and this guy has been polling all around the country. He's been polling in Georgia, and, you know, Georgia's going to be a tough race. That would be a pickup for Republicans beating John Ossoff in the Senate. The replacement for Brian Kemp is also on the ballot. Then North Carolina, Tom Tillis, that could be a potential loss. You know, we're watching Maine very closely with this guy, Graham Platner. I don't think he will get far. I don't think six gender Tellerico gets far. And I think Mike Rogers has a very good shot, probably in Michigan, another pickup. Anyway, Matt Towery, founder, brilliant mind behind Insider Advantage Polling. Sir, how are you?
8: I'm fine, Sean. I don't think I've ever heard you call me brilliant before. I'll take it.
7: Well, a weak moment. What can I tell you?
8: Back at you.
7: Well, I think the two toughest states, one would be a pickup, one would be a loss, potentially, is North Carolina and Georgia. You have lived in Georgia. You were in the state legislature in Georgia. You ran for lieutenant governor in Georgia. You know Georgia better than anybody I know.
8: Yeah, and it's going to be tough. John Ossoff.

0: Althoff has done a very good job with his constituent services in Georgia. And he, although he says incredibly liberal things, and he has staked his claim to saying earlier this year that he wants Trump impeached. And I believe those are things that the president's numbers are good enough to drive voters out to defeat him. That case is yet to be made yet. And so right now, most of the odds makers, most of the, you know, polling experts, the mavens, et cetera, all say that they think Ossoff will win Georgia. I'm not so sure. We'll see after we see who the candidate is running against him. And like you said, Sean, just like we say all the time, talking about all these states, so much of this depends on President Trump and where he is. And there are three elements to that. One element is obviously the war being over and it's staying over, and the oil actually flowing back to the United States, because actually the Democrats made as their only major point that gasoline is too high, so that it comes way down. One of their big blocks of attack just disappears. And if you, so that's critical. The second part of it is, do we get the message out to the American people about the growth in jobs, about the growth in the stock market, the other positive things about the economy? And do they, does the average American ever get to hear that? Because right now they're not hearing that. And then the third part is, do the pollsters all get together and do their usual routine of ganging up on these Republican candidates with their polls, which they claim to be so wonderful, showing, for example, great example was Maine. Maine last time, Susan Collins, they had her down 8-9 points. Not a single poll. I didn't poll in Maine. I should have. Not a single poll showed her winning. She won by 8 points. But the design is, of course, to depress turnout on the part of Republicans. Those are the three parts of what the Democrats try to do. Lose the gas, and the economy starts to get better, and the Republicans finally get their brains together and start getting the message out about how the president is performing. Then I think this could be an amazing year in which the Republicans hold on to the Senate and to the House.
1: Well, I think that's what there's one thing that is happening that's never happened before, and I was describing it, is the Democratic Party of old was not this extreme. It was not Graham Platner. It was not El Sayed. It was not six gender Tellerico running in Texas. Why Democrats would ever put hope in that guy is beyond my comprehension, or God is non-binary, or I'm running a vegan campaign in a cattle state, and I'm against drilling in an oil state. This guy's got, and of course he supports the right of men to play women's sports. That's not going to fly in Texas, is it?
0: No, I don't think so. And, you know, you used to talk about Beto, Bozo, O'Rourke.
1: Yeah.
0: Well, listen, this guy makes Beto look like a centrist and a little more normal. So to me, I mean, I actually saw a comparison of the two. And I mean, Beto looks so much better as a candidate now than this guy. So if the Republicans do their job and do it right, this guy will not win in Texas. He doesn't eat meat. Just everything that Texans are, he is not. So I can't imagine. Now, you can't just run on cultural wars in and of itself. You got to have a good economy. You got to have some other things going for you. But assuming those things are in a decent level, I don't think Texas is going to be a problem. By the way, that's another one. The pollsters always make it look like Texas is going blue. They constantly do it. And at the last minute, we have to come in and poll and show that, in fact, the race is actually going Republican, because they try to suppress the turnout of the Republicans with these unfair polls. And then, by the way, Sean, then they turn around and look at pollsters like us who are incredibly accurate and say, oh, well, they're biased. Right-wing pollsters. No, we're not biased pollsters. We're just honest pollsters. We give the president a fair chance, which is something with their methodology.
1: Well, I mean, let's be fair, because in 2016, in 2020, and 2024, all three of those presidential races, you nailed it. Robert Kahaly, Trafalgar nailed it. I believe McLaughlin and Associates nailed it. And I believe that Rasmussen got very close to, and some polling group, Atlas, got it last time.
0: Yeah, I mean, I don't know about Atlas. They have the president down really bad now. The jury's out on them. But that having been said, let me just say one thing, though. This is a cautionary tale. In 22, we had the wrong model. We thought that Trump's endorsements and enthusiasm on the Republican side, and by the way, it wasn't just us. It was the New York Times. It was ABC. All of the major polling units said Republicans were favored to take the House and the Senate and the

0: But because the senatorial committee made terrible decisions and pulled money away from candidates who probably could have won and shipped it out to Alaska to keep Markowski in office, who's been a disaster. And they, by the way, she was going to stay in office anyway. These candidates failed. And also the turnout wasn't as good. So the difference this time, Sean, and I don't think I pointed this out on any show yet. The difference this time is that these candidates in 22 were running on Trump endorsements as Trump as a non-president, a former president, an embattled former president. This time these candidates are running with Trump's endorsement, which is proving to be extremely potent during these Republican primaries, into the general election and with Donald Trump in the full throw weight of being president of the United States. I will put it to you this. I believe the Republican Party needs to understand one thing. They need to spend every week they have from now until November running ads talking about what Donald Trump has accomplished, because this election is about Donald Trump. It's not about any of these individual candidates. It's about Donald Trump, and he's on the upswing right now. They better take the ball and run with it, because that's the only way you're assured of holding on to the Senate or the House.
1: All right, quick break. More with Matt Towery, Insider Advantage, looking ahead to the midterm elections, the most important midterm election in your lifetime. I'm asking one favor. Everyone commit in their mind, heart, and soul. You're going to participate, because we'll get the country ultimately we deserve.
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1: 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And after a very brave battle, Andrew lost his life to lung cancer caused by occupational toxins. 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

0: All right, our final moments. Matt Towery, Insider Advantage, looking ahead to the midterm. 800-941-SEAN, our number, if you want to be a part of the program, your call's also coming up. One of the things that frustrates me in midterm elections is, and I'm trying to convey this message to my audiences, and that is that all progress will stop. Hakeem Jeffries left the door open this weekend to impeaching the president already. Now, here's the another part of the phenomenon that I'm talking about. Not only is it a party that is now run by Graham Platner and El Sayed and Six Gender Tellerico, but it's also the party of Grandpa Bernie, Pocahontas, Mamdani, AOC, the squad. But here's what's never happened before. The, quote, leaders, at least in name only, I don't think they're real leaders, Schumer, Hakeem Jeffries, they would normally try to pull their party back to the center, and they are so afraid of that radicalized wing in their party, they don't ever dare criticize them. And to me, that's going to be their Achilles heel, because then the American people will see this as an extremist party. And I don't think it's, I mean, we're talking about 80-20, 90-10 issues here. Secure the border, don't secure the border. No sanctuary cities, sanctuary cities. Defund the police, fund the police. You know, tax cuts or no tax cuts. Go down the list. You know, they've become the anti-Semitic party, for crying out loud, in many corners. It's at some point, I think the American people are just going to look at this extremism as having taken over the party like a cancer.
1: I agree. That is a critical part of defeating the Democrats. But I have always said to people, and this is after 30-something, well, 25, 27 years of poet and politics before that, that the they are liberal, they are extremist ad. While it works, it doesn't win you elections. There is a combination of things. We have a unique piece of gold right now, and that's the president of the United States. And uniquely, what you just said earlier is what I think they're going to have to use to really turn Republicans out to vote, and that is this. If President Trump is performing well, you have to remind Americans what they went through with the Russia hoax, with that second impeachment, with all of the other stuff.

0: update through at President Trump, how it completely stymied his entire time as president. They couldn't get anything done. How you had a vice president who really was behind the scenes, not really supporting the president in the first place. You have to remind people of what they're going to go through for 2 years if they don't put Republicans back in the leadership of the House and the Senate. Nobody wants to go through that unless they think Donald Trump needs to go. And I happen to believe that by November, if it's done artfully by the Republican Party, people will not want the president to go through this again. People will not want to go through the turmoil. The gas prices will be coming down. Inflation will be getting under control. And they'll say, why would we rock the boat by going through 2 years of this nonsense by, as you just noted, extremists and left-wingers and people who I don't even believe in the values that they believe in. That's the combination, the secret combination for the Republicans to win this time. And I think it's eminently possible for them to do that.
1: Maybe the first time they've won court decisions in their favor, and the experts at gerrymandering, the Democrats, well, they lost at the Supreme Court level the racial gerrymandering case, and Abigail Spanberger's power grab fell apart too.
0: Yeah, absolutely. And that is a huge part of all of this, because you now have congressional races that you didn't have before where Republicans are competitive. And it's going to really change. And, of course, you know, they thought they were going to pull this off in all these other states, and they weren't able to do it. So the Republicans, the Cook Political Report, which is not as good as it used to be, but I don't want to get into that, but they're still okay. They right now show Republicans with about a one-seat edge. We're only like 1 seat away for the Republicans for them to hold the House again.
1: And the Senate. They're predicting the Senate will stay Republican.
0: Yeah, so all of a sudden, now if you go look at the polling right now, go look at Real Clear Politics. There's not a single pollster, and I've not done my poll. There's not a single national pollster that shows the Republicans regaining Congress. It shows that Americans want Democrats by between 2 points, 3 points, 7 points, 10 points, 12. It's amazing what they're coming up with. And of course, the narrative is, of course, for you to get depressed, me to get depressed, and all your listeners to get depressed, say, well, would you stay home? It's not going to do us any good.
1: Matt Towery, Insider Advantage, the pollster of the Sean Hannity Show. Thank you, sir.
0: Thank you.
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10: Continued negotiations with Iran. I'm Kathleen Maloney, Fox News. There are still contentious issues as U.S. and Iranian officials meet today in Switzerland.
11: It's been a big day in Switzerland with U.S. negotiators meeting face-to-face with their Iranian counterparts and two differing messages from VP Vance and President Trump. Vice President Vance offering a message of hope, saying that the U.S. and Iran could be turning over a new leaf, with President Trump threatening potential military action if things don't go well. The memorandum of understanding calls for the Straits of Hormuz to be opened and a halt to hostilities in southern Lebanon. But Iran has argued that the U.S. hasn't met its commitment to end the fighting in southern Lebanon. President Trump, meanwhile, called out Iran's support for Hezbollah. Trump posting on Truth Social, Iran must immediately stop their highly paid proxies in Lebanon from causing trouble. If they don't, we'll hit Iran very hard again, just like we did last week, only harder.
10: Fox's Max Gordon. The U.S. is looking to get Iran locked into negotiations over its nuclear program. Key rulings are expected this week in the trial of Tyler Robinson. He's the man suspected of killing Charlie Kirk.
12: One of the biggest questions the judge will answer, whether the death penalty should remain an option in this case. Robinson's attorneys want it taken off the table, saying prosecutors violated a gag order when they spoke to reporters about evidence. Now, that request would only be allowed if the judge rules the gag order was actually violated. Prosecutors say they did nothing wrong and simply corrected what they call misinformation about a ballistics test. A defense filing claimed investigators couldn't confirm a match between the bullet that killed Charlie Kirk and the rifle allegedly used by Robinson. Now, prosecutors say the report was inconclusive, not a clear exclusion.
10: Fox's Sarah Allegre. 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
10: Bird flu has officially reached every continent, with Australia confirming its first case of the H5N1 virus in a wild seabird. Fox's Ted Linder has more.
24: Australian officials say the virus was detected in a brown skua near Esperance in Western Australia and was quickly isolated through the country's surveillance system. The discovery marks the first confirmed mainland case in Australia, though authorities stress there have been no detections in poultry and no signs of a wider outbreak. H5N1 has devastated bird populations worldwide and contributed to egg shortages and higher prices in the U.S., but human infections remain rare. Ted Lindner, Fox News.
10: A massive manhunt underway in Kansas City after an armed suspect reportedly killed one and wounded several others in a series of shootings.
25: The search is really ramping up. We're coming up on about a week since the terrifying string of shootings on Tuesday that led to a fiery standoff with police, local, state, and federal.

0: Law enforcement are all working on this manhunt, but they're asking for the public's help in finding him as well. The suspect, 22-year-old Oscar Sanchez Munoz. The FBI says he's 5'8", he has brown hair, brown eyes, a tattoo on his right forearm, and he is considered armed and dangerous. The intense search for Sanchez Munoz comes as police say he's responsible for multiple violent incidents in both Missouri and Kansas. He's the prime suspect in 5 shootings Tuesday night in Kansas City, Missouri, right by Arrowhead Stadium. Again, one person died. Everyone else was injured.
1: Fox's Madison Scarpino. The FBI is offering a reward of up to $25,000. Investigators are trying to figure out the cause of a plane crash that killed 3 people. The small plane went down in a wooded residential area in Bowie, Maryland, late last night. The aircraft is believed to be a training flight from New Jersey. The NTSB is leading the investigation. I'm Kathleen Maloney. This is Fox News.
2: WHIS weather.
3: Partly to mostly cloudy sky with a chance of scattered showers. A few storms. Our overnight lows will drop down into the middle 60s. We'll see showers and a chance of storms on Monday, a high into the upper 70s. Decent chance of showers and storms on Monday night, low 60s. Tuesday, we'll see a 50-50 chance of showers, a high near 75. Midweek, intervals of clouds and sunshine. Our high on Wednesday, near 75. Thursday, chance of isolated showers and storms, a high near 80. I'm meteorologist Sally Russell from the Cole Chevy Body Shop Weather Center.

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1: Yeah, we're coming to your city. 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
2: All right, hour two, Sean Hannity Show. Toll-free, it's 800-941-SEAN if you want to be a part of the program. All right, so last night, I got to spend time with the vice president of our country, of the United States, J.D. Vance. And J.D. has been trying to explain what this deal is with Iran. And for a lot of people, there are a lot of questions, and that's fair. And the best part is he answered every unanswered question. Not every question is answered yet because we're at the, you know, this is not the deal points, but they're saying in principle that they've agreed to it. There's been so much BS out there about what is not in the deal that the vice president got to clarify, not true, not true, not true. So it kind of became point by point. Now, if you listen to this radio show yesterday, as I mentioned earlier, I had laryngitis. I did the podcast. It's 5 minutes till 9. I'm live with him on air at 9 o'clock. Wrap up the podcast, ran to, you know, the bathroom, run out to the studio, and my throat froze at the beginning of the show. So I was struggling all day yesterday, and then people, he's stroking out. No, I've had laryngitis my entire career, if anyone's listened to this show any length of time. But it's just part of this business. When I'm on air so many hours, it's going to happen. Anyway, so please, you know, forgive me for that part. I even said it on the show, and then still people didn't listen. But anyway, part one, my interview with Vice President J.D. Vance.
3: Mr. Vice President, how are you?
4: Good to see you.

0: Good to see you. I don't get to see you in person a lot.
1: Yeah, it's good to see you.
0: Okay, so you start off this life in Appalachia and very tough upbringing, very poor upbringing, difficult times, abuse at home. Your mom struggled with addiction. You have a devout grandmother. Now you're the vice president. You're 41 years old, and now you're negotiating what might be the path to peace in the Middle East for the first time in however many thousands of years. Not a bad life.
1: Not a bad life at all, man. Only in America. And I think that if you have a life like I've led, you have to have incredible gratitude to the country. And the best way to show that gratitude is just to try to do as good of a job as humanly possible. That's what I write about in the book, fundamentally, is this sense that, you know, my life has been so charmed. In some ways, things have been a struggle. But in a lot of ways, man, I've just been so blessed. And there's this sense that God was always looking out for me. Even when I strayed from the path, even when I called myself an atheist, that faith that my grandmother had sort of imbued me with was always there in the background. And of course, it's an important part of the way that I go about my duties today, but it's just an important part of who I am. It fundamentally illuminates everything else about me. And hopefully people will pick up the book and learn a little bit about me and learn a little bit about my faith journey, and maybe it'll be useful to them.
0: Well, we'll get into that in more detail. All right, so let's talk about the Iranian deal.
1: Sure.
0: What frustrates me about the Iranians, Donald Trump says A, and somebody will come out, some aspect of that government, and contradict what the president said.
1: Yeah.
0: And they came out with, quote, a memorandum of understanding, which is what was signed, official signing on Friday in Geneva. And it contradicted a lot of what the president said. Any of that true?
1: No, it's not. So I've seen a lot of misinformation out there. I've seen $24 billion going from the United States to Iran. That number is totally false, totally made up. Fundamentally, what this thing does, Sean, as you're going to appreciate, is number one, the Straits of Hormuz were open immediately. You already see oil prices coming down substantially, and I think they're only going to come down even further. Number two, it ensures that Iran will never have a nuclear weapon. And number three, it does go and say, look, if the Iranians are willing to change their ways, if they're willing to behave like a normal country, stop trying to build a nuclear weapon, stop trying to fund terrorism all over the Middle East, then we are willing to actually fundamentally transform our relationship with them. That's what the president has offered. Now, of course, we would need to verify that. We would need to see real progress and real action,
0: they
1: not
0: know
1: just
0: that's
1: words.
0: Part of the deal?
1: Absolutely. It's written right there in the agreement, Sean. And here's the thing. Yes, you're right. Sometimes when, you know, information about this deal will leak out, you'll have somebody on a propaganda channel in that country, in Iran, who will say something that isn't true. I think it's sort of expected. It frustrates me too, but it's expected that some Yahoo is going to say something about the deal that is untrue. What really bothers me and frustrates me and is unexpected when the American media literally picks up talking points and propaganda from the IRGC that has no support in the text of the agreement that we've actually negotiated and no basis in reality. This is good for the American people. The Iranians don't get a dime unless they behave and change their behavior.
0: Right.
1: And this means that Iran will never have a nuclear weapon, Sean. That's why we did this.
0: You say they don't get a dime. Do they ever get an American dime, a taxpayer dollar?
1: No. So number one, first of all, they never get a dime of American taxpayer money, ever. Full stop. Not even close.
0: Okay.
1: What we have said is there's a lot of economic benefit in the United States relieving a lot of sanctions and welcoming them back into the world economy. There's a lot of benefit there. Not American money, but there's a lot of economic prosperity that can flow from that. What the president said to them is, we want you to be a successful country. But for you to be a successful country, you've got to give up on this threat. You've got to give up on this desire to have a nuclear weapon. And if you do that, the United States is willing to have a much better relationship.
0: All right, let me go to this. The number one report that I've been reading leading up to this interview tonight is that the Qataris are giving them $300 billion with the sign, sealed, and approval of the U.S. The president did put out a truth, denying all of it. Iran has agreed to never have a nuclear weapon, and the story that the U.S. is paying Iran $300 million is fake news. We are not giving them an American dollar, number one, true, and number two, did the U.S. ever sign off on the Qataris paying them that money?
1: No, we've not. The agreement says they are not getting a single dime of American money. That's just not what this is. What the agreement does say, Sean, is again, if the Iranians behave and if there are sanctions relief, and if the Iranians are integrated into the world economy, we would

0: invite other countries, not us, but other countries to invest in their country. That's fine, but only if they comply with the terms of the agreement. Really, we have an option here, right? The President of the United States has given us optionality, which is great for the American people. Step back for a second. Their conventional military is destroyed. Their nuclear weapons program is destroyed. The Strait of Hormuz is now open. Now, we have two pathways.
1: Is it open toll-free?
0: It is open toll-free, and that's very explicit in the agreement. But now we have two pathways we can go down. Pathway number one is the Iranian economy continues to be strangled. We don't want that. That's not our desire. But in order for them to get pathway two, which is reintegration into the world economy, they have to behave like a normal country. It's a very simple principle, actually. And what's different about this than previous iterations of the Iranian government, previous negotiations, is one, the president's negotiating from a position of strength. But number two, we're actually talking directly to them. And I can't tell you, Sean, if 5 years down the road they're going to honor that commitment, because I can't predict the future. What I can tell you is if they don't honor their commitments, they don't get a dime from anybody, the United States ever, but a dime from anybody else either.
1: The president has told me many times, he said, I can go back to bombing and obliterate them in 5 minutes at any point I want. How important was it, the two attacks that took place last week, one after an Apache helicopter of ours was hit?
0: Well, what it did, Sean, is it showed that we were serious, that there really are two options here. There's the military option, there's the diplomatic option, and if they were not going to choose the diplomatic option, then the president still had military options to use. But it's not just that, Sean. One of the things the American media has totally underreported is you talk about the Strait of Hormuz. The Iranians try to close off the strait to try to choke off the world energy economy. The American media has totally underreported the fact that over the past 3 weeks, we've gotten more oil out of the Strait of Hormuz under the supervision of United States Central Command than we had the first 3 months of this operation. What does that mean? That means the Iranians' leverage was reducing by the day. That means that our position was growing stronger by the day. And I think that's why we've cut what is fundamentally a good deal for the American people, assuming the Iranians follow through. And if they don't follow through, there's no skin off our back. Nothing changes from where we are right now.
1: A lot of people are questioning, why not release the memorandum of understanding? You said it will happen this week.
0: Correct. So there are some diplomatic protocols, Sean. There are some sequencing that the Pakistanis have been involved in this. The Qataris have been involved in this. And what the president has said is the agreement will come out on Friday. He may decide to release the agreement sooner than that. But we have this formal ceremony on Friday, and that's when the president right now wants to release the memorandum.
1: Let me get to this, because this is the most important thing. And the president has been most consistent on this point, and that is they cannot and will never have a nuclear weapon.
0: Correct.
1: How will we be able to verify that? Will we have American inspectors on the ground? What happens to the nuclear dust? Will it be degraded or will it be removed? Will we be a party to that? Like, will it reflect what we did in Libya years ago?
0: So what we're going to do, Sean, is destroy the highly enriched material, the nuclear dust, as we call it. And, you know, we're going to do it with the Iranians. That's what the president has said. He wants us to work with the Iranians, with the international organizations, to destroy that stockpile of enriched material, because that does set them back a little bit further. We've already fundamentally destroyed their program, but that does set them back a little bit further, and that's important, of course, to the United States.
1: And they're agreeing never to enrich.
0: They're agreeing right now to eliminate the enriched stockpile, and if they don't get to a point where they agree to stop enriching, then they don't get the other benefits of the bargain. And that's the way this is set up, is a lot of the technical details we're going to figure out over the next month, over the next 2 months, but the basic structure is they can get a lot if they comply with the United States demands. They don't get anything if they don't comply with anything.
2: 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Vance on the other side. I want to remind you, from America's Revolutionary War to Israel's current fight for survival, which has been a forever state for them, all good countries, countries with moral clarity, have faced moments that test their courage. Thank God freedom endures. Thank God, you know, we have presidents like President Trump and prime ministers like Bibi and, you know, presidents like President Reagan. He said in 1985, Reagan did, that in our talks, we paid special attention to two issues, our commitment to Israel's security and well-being, and our shared desire to move forward together towards a just and lasting peace. If you'd like, it's flagpinifcj.org.

0: org today, and you are doing a lot of good. More with J.D. Vance on the other side.
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2: WHIS.

0: right, part two of my interview last night, yes, with laryngitis, I apologize, and the Vice President, J.D. Vance.
1: Let's talk about any place, anywhere, anytime, U.S. inspectors. That's part of the deal?
2: Yeah, that's absolutely something that we are negotiating over, Sean. That's one of the final details that's going to be figured out here. Is if you go back to the original Obama JCPOA, there were a couple of big problems with it. Number one, by the way, is that the Gulf Arabs hated the Obama deal. Why? Because they thought that it empowered the Iranians to be a malign actor. It actually enriched the Iranians while they were misbehaving. This deal, the Gulf Arabs love. Because they know that this is the kind of deal that can fundamentally transform the Middle East. Another problem with that deal is that the inspections regime was effectively non-existent. There was a little bit there, but it was basically non-existent. This goes back to our fundamental principle here, that if they show verifiable commitment, and that means a real inspections regime, then they can get the benefits of the bargain.
1: Obama took a shot and said, I don't think this deal is any better than the deal we had before. The JCPOA was dramatically different than what you were describing here tonight.
2: And I'd ask the president, the former president, I'd say, Obama, why in the world, if it's the same thing, why is it that the Gulf Arabs hated your deal and they love our deal? They are the ones who are in the region. They know what it means to enrich the worst terrorist regime in the world. And they also know what it means to turn over a new leaf and to go to a different future. So I think President Obama, he should acknowledge that the people who are closest to this, they love the Trump deal. They hate the Obama deal. And that's maybe the biggest endorsement of this plan.
1: Okay, so I just want to just bear down. They're going to hand over the nuclear dust. They're agreeing to no nuclear weapons. They're agreeing to inspections. They don't get one U.S. taxpayer dollar. And, okay, you really believe that a regime that I would argue could not be trusted, I refer to it as a death cult, that what brought them to this point? What changed? Is it they're now at their fourth tier of leadership? What do you think changed?
2: It's a combination. First of all, I don't believe anything, Sean. Yeah. This is very important.
1: That's
2: the
1: important.
2: President has said, we have to verify. We're going to reward action. We're not going to reward words. But fundamentally what's changed is, number one, we're on the third or fourth generation of leadership. That is true. Number two, they've seen that the president is serious. They've seen that he's willing to exert that leverage and actually do what's necessary in order to force the Iranians to come to the table. And number three, Sean, this is important. It's underreported. Their economy has been in a free fall for a very long time. So you combine the president's leverage that he's put on them, you combine the new leadership, and you combine the fact that their economy is in shambles, and I think that they see there's a real opportunity here to turn over a new leaf so long as they do the right thing.
1: So on the verification process, once we get along, they're either going to go along with the commitments they made or what is next. And what do you say to the people like me that have been very skeptical of the regime?
2: Sure.
1: For all these years, number one state sponsor of terror, death to Israel, death to America. I'm skeptical. This is all true, Reagan talked about this in 85. He said there might be an opportunity for peace in that region, and it might be all of these countries finally getting along. And you even expressed hope that that might be a result of this.
2: Well, again, I'll tell you, the Gulf Coast countries under the president's leadership, they actually feel that that's possible. They don't believe anything either. They're not certain. They're not going to predict what the Iranians are going to do 5 years from now, but they see real opportunity. So we're going to walk down this pathway. We're going to see how serious the Iranians are. And Sean, you ask, what if they don't meet these obligations? What if they don't do what they promised they're going to do? Number one, they don't get any benefits of the bargain. And as the president would say, we have all the cards. Their economy will still be in very tough shape if they don't get the relief that they need to get in order to make progress.
0: All right, that was part two of my interview with the Vice President, J.D. Vance. When we come back, we'll hit the phones, 800-941-SEAN, if you want to be a part of the program.
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4: I am contending, and I did a podcast with the vice president yesterday, J.D. Vance, that will be dropping on Thursday. And I had time with him last night. I know I was fighting through my laryngitis, but it's slowly getting better, thank God. I've had this my whole career, Linda. By the way, why do people think it's a surprise that I have laryngitis? I mean, I'm only talking 15 hours a day, every day. Yeah. I've had it my whole career. How many times have we dealt with my laryngitis and try to do the best with it?
5: Many, many times. But I have to say, the positive side is that people actually care about you. So you got prayer groups out there praying for your laryngitis.
4: With all that said, we did talk about being the vice president of Donald J. Trump. And years ago, and I did not do this as a gotcha question, J.D. Vance didn't understand Trump. And I said, I'm not asking because you've been asked 1,000 times about your lack of support years ago. What changed? And then he went through a litany of answers about how he was wrong and how he had to humble himself and how he had to open his mind. And you think of his background, grew up very poor, Appalachia, an addicted mother, abusive family household, very abusive, a very devout grandmother that was so influential and helped save his life, and a guy that was never supposed to be vice president in 41, and he was able to achieve great things with the help of the U.S. military in his time in the service and going to Ohio State and then later Yale Law School, then getting into the business world, then running for Senate and winning that seat in Ohio. And now he's 41 and he's vice president. And I'm asking him, what is it about this president? And he went into great observational detail about Donald Trump. This is a guy I've known 30 years and he is a force of nature. And I do believe through the prism of history, we will see him as transformational and consequential in ways that we've never seen a president in well over 100 years. That's my take. We'll see if it plays out the way I think it will. Miranda Devine, well, she's one of my favorite columnists. She has her own podcast, by the way, Podforce One, which is awesome. And she talked about the president in this column. The headline is Ageless President Trump Keeps on Winning at 80 and Laughs in the Face of His Naysayers. I flew on Air Force One with him when he went on that Gulf State trip. I was on the trip on Air Force One when he went to China. To watch an 80-year-old guy stay up the entire time, get off an airplane, and perform at the highest level without breaking a sweat is something to see. I mean, I'll be honest. I wanted to take a little nap here and there. He walks around to make sure nobody's napping. It's hilarious. Anyway, Miranda Devine, I think, captured this really well in her column, New York Post columnist and Fox News contributor and also author of The Big Guy and The Laptop from Hell. And her podcast is Pod Force One. Miranda, great to have you back.
6: Thanks so much, Sean. And that was a fantastic interview with J.D. Vance last night. He's very smart, but he's very clever. So he's sometimes hard to pin down. And I think you did a good job.
4: Miranda, to me, the beauty of what the president said today is, okay, this is the deal. They have their opportunity to save their country. And if not, I'll just go back to bombing them. I mean, it's pretty simple, straightforward. So I am not as alarmed as some other people are. Well, they're likely not going to keep their end of the bargain. They don't get anything if they don't keep their end of the bargain. And if they are signing on to it, I was told the tipping point for them was the two bombings last week and the promise to take Karg Island scared the hell out of them. That's what I was told.
6: Yes, and I mean, look, I understand everyone's nervous and everyone wants to get a good deal, but there are hardliners on both sides. And in fact, you know, in calls with the

0: administration officials this week, that was how they described the situation. There are people in the United States and in Israel who will not be happy unless Iran is just wiped out, is a parking lot. And so that's not going to happen. And I also think we have to be realistic. The midterms are a factor. So Donald Trump is allowing this 60-day negotiation to occur, and he has his red lines. And then at the end of it, you can see in the Iranian side of the memo, which has been released, if you can believe it, to Reuters and so on, our side of the memo hasn't been released, but their version says that the 60-day deadline is elastic. So, in fact, those negotiations could continue on past November, which would actually suit President Trump quite well, because he is no longer sort of has a deadline of the midterms coming up. Gas is already coming down, the price of gas. We are going to get, or should have, the Hormuz Strait opened. It's already semi-opened, thanks to America. And you know, the blockade's going to go. They're not getting, billions of dollars in cash and $300 billion in investment. I don't know why people are going crazy. I think this is a clever out-of-the-deal. And honestly, if after the midterms Iran is still playing games, Trump will just go in there and he's quite prepared to do what he calls bam, bam, bam. He's done it before. He will do it again. He doesn't like hurting people, killing people, but he will do it if he has to.
1: That, to me, is the great misunderstanding here. Now, it doesn't matter that you and I actually listen to the words that he says and the message he's delivered and his willingness to let this play out. He has spoken to me privately and on air about his concern about just obliterating the country. Right now, any opportunity they would ever want for a nuclear weapon is off the table. They don't have the capability. They don't have the money. They're being choked off financially. And I don't care what Iranian, hardliners may proclaim publicly. We have completely the upper hand. We have total control. We have control of their airspace. There's nothing they can do to stop Donald Trump from obliterating them. And that decision can happen at any time he wants it to happen. But it's going to be interesting, to see if they on their end are really serious. I've been told the vice president last night was clear that for the first time, the hardliners, or those more radical and the more political side, have agreed that they both want this because they know what is now inevitable. Now, is this just posturing? Is this just delaying the end game for them? I don't know. You would think after three tiers of leadership were wiped out, they might be thinking about their own lives at this point.
0: Yes. And look, obviously, the administration is not naive. They're going into this with completely open eyes. They don't trust the Iranians. Of course not. The Iranians have shown themselves to be irrational in many ways because, people in the administration say, they could be, one of the most wealthy countries in the world, and instead their people are not doing well. So, it's a power grab. It's some sort of religious nuttiness that's in the regime still. But I just also, from our own side, I feel like people are getting hysterical and demanding things of Donald Trump that are just also equally irrational. What do you really want? Do you really think that if you wipe out Iran, that is going to be a good thing for the world? It's going to set off a terrible refugee exodus just for one thing, like we saw after Syria, which is a smaller country. So I just think that this is a very fine-tuned balancing act. Donald Trump has got to keep happy, the Gulf countries that are they're the ones in the front line getting hammered. Israel is not particularly happy, but America's interests are not identical to Israel's interests. So we are allies, but

0: there are going to be differences there. And then, you know, there are people on the Republican side who, I don't know whether you call them neocons or people in the administration now are calling them hardliners, who you know, are equally just inflexible about what their demands are. And then on the Iranian side, you've got these hardliners within the IRGC who just, all they want to do is destroy Israel, destroy America, and come what may, they don't care if the whole country is destroyed. And there are other people there. And what the administration is saying is that they're talking behind the scenes, back channeling and in person to people who really are more political and appear rational. And it's not going to be, there's never going to be a magic wand. This is never going to be easy. But those like Barack Obama, who disgustingly and arrogantly is there, you know, parading around saying, oh, this is just not even as good as my JCPOA. What a joke. And on the one hand, he's saying that, and Democrats are saying this is the worst deal that Donald Trump's done in the world. You can't have it both ways. It's not the JCPOA. The reason that America has had to go back into Iran is because Obama's Iran deal just enriched Iran, allowed them to fund all their proxies, and the end result was October 7. So disastrous. And by the time Donald Trump left office after his first term, Iran was on its knees. And Scott Bessent, the minute he hit the ground in Trump's second term, he said his mission was to make Iran broke again, and they pretty much achieved that. And you know, there's still room to ratchet up the pain even more, and that's part of the negotiations.
1: All right, quick break. More with Miranda Devine on the other side. We'll get to your calls coming up as well. 800-941-SEAN, our number if you want to be a part of the program as we continue.
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0: we continue now. Miranda Devine is with us. Donald Trump turning 80, force of nature, unlike any president we have seen in our lifetime. And how will he be viewed through that prism of history? One of the things that I guess kind of frustrates me, having known him for 30 years, and look, I have a professional relationship. When I interview him, it's a, you know, straight up interview. And then I've had a personal relationship for many, many decades. And I feel that the person that you know, the person that I know, the person that really is Donald Trump, unfortunately, the legacy media, radical Democrats, more radicalized than ever, they have no interest in wanting to understand him or get along with him. And they're like Alka-Seltzer and water at anything that he ever says or does. This man is wickedly funny, generous to a fault. He is as engaged as any single one human being as I've ever met in his day-to-day job, and loves it with a gusto and a passion I've never seen in that office.
1: You're so right. And I think it's just a deliberate decision that because he is so effective in dismantling all the sacred cows of the left, that the media, which is really an arm of the left, is never going to give him a fair go. And in a way also, he does not like to show that kind and generous side of him that you know exists, and that his friends see, and those people who work for him, you know, whether they be the gardener at Mar-a-Lago or any of the people that work at his properties, are incredibly loyal to him. You don't see that very often. You see that with a good boss, and a fair boss, and a generous boss, and that's what he is. So, you know, he's been working in the cutthroat business.

0: of real estate in New York. So he never shows the soft side, because that's a vulnerability to your enemies. And that actually is a good thing on the world stage, because the same sort of sharks that were in New York in the developing business are even bigger sharks, President Xi, President Putin, and so on, in the global order. So it's good that he's tough and he knows how to hide that side of him. But I guess it's sad that, a lot of Americans just don't see the generosity that goes on behind the scenes and that he doesn't really want people to see.
1: Yeah, Miranda Devine, we always appreciate you. Thank you so much for being with us. Great column about this guy that is so historically unique. Let's see if we're both right in terms of his place in history and how the rest of his presidency unfolds. 800-941-SEAN is our number if you want to be a part of the program. Health, wellness, fitness, nutrition, longevity, it's in everybody's mind. But the truth is, if you really look at the bottom line, are you making a lot of guesses when it comes to health? Well, kale is really good for you. Well, you need to have this type of protein shake every day, or this vitamin you need to take, or this supplement you need to take. A lot of us are just guessing. Here's the truth. Every single person's body is different. Now, you have your own DNA, you have your own fingerprint that is unique to you during your entire life. Use the promo code Hannity50, you get $50 off, and you will not regret it, making informed scientific decisions about your health.
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3: Born on America's darkest day, September 11th, 01, the Tunnel to Towers Foundation has been helping American heroes ever since. Heroes like Fire Captain Andrew Donner, inspired by the bravery of New York City firefighters on 9/11, Andrew devoted his life to serving his community. He rose through the ranks of his fire department, training rigorously and leading with courage. And after a very brave battle, Andrew lost his life to lung cancer caused by occupational toxins. Now, the 25th anniversary of 9/11, Andrew's story is a reminder of the profound impact that day has had on our nation, our heroes, and their families. Andrew leaves behind a beloved wife, Jessica, their sons, his parents, and sister. Now, Tunnel to Towers was able to honor Andrew by paying the Donner family's mortgage. 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The letter T, the number 2, the letter T.org. 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